0: Elon Musk's poison pustule is safe space for Nazis. If you don't like something, you know, it's a free speech absolutist thing. You could say whatever you want, but then the community can come in and say, oh no, that's wrong. Well, the community has fact-checked Michael Ragusa, who stood next to Mondani and AOC the whole time, but they fact-checked it from 50,000 feet and by using the New York Post's own article. So it's like the circle jerk of outrage, of faux rage. See? So, oh no, you can't tell me that they weren't laughing. See? There's videos right here from the New York Post. And then you go down a little and you see, oh look, it's Fox News said it too, using the videos from the New York Post. Popisco.
1: Scott Michael.
0: Right? It's the circle jerk of maggotry and faux rage. Mondani and, well, this one has Trump in there. Trump, Mondani, and AOC face criticism over reactions. They fucking smiled at each other for 4 seconds during an entire event. But that's okay. It doesn't matter what you do. It must be very frustrating. You got to be a special kind of person to be like AOC and Mondani and really have to put up with this shit and still want to help them, help these maggots. You know what I mean? Because AOC is working for them too. And Mondani is working for them. See, they will all benefit from the policies that AOC and Mondani pass and promote. And they'll sign up. They'll be first in line. But will they ever say thank you? Oh, no, no. Will they ever realize? Oh, no. Well, let's move on a little bit to, for example, this guy. Where is he? Oh, now I'm getting a beach ball. Hold on. It looks like a cursor, but it is a beach ball, I assure you. It looks like a cursor on the screen here, but I'm looking at it. It's a beach ball. All right, so this guy, another case in point. This is a maggot. This video got a little attention, and then suddenly it was removed from one of the Reddit sites where I found it. And I wondered why, but I could not find the answer to that. So I don't know. Maybe the guy got mad. I don't know. Maybe he said, it was just some Reddit page that I found it on. Anyway, well, this is a maggot who is a Trump supporter, and of course, he's not happy about paying high prices for gas. And like I've said a million times about these maggots, they can't quite fully distance themselves and separate themselves from the dear leader, no matter what he does to them. I guess because he hates the same people. But let's listen to him and we'll discuss.
2: This message is for President Trump. President Trump, I've supported you since you came down that Escalade. I still support you. I know you're doing what's best for all of us. I know what you're doing in Iran.
0: Right.
2: They can't have a nuke.
0: They were. Okay.
2: I'm begging you right now to, you gotta end it. You gotta do something. Diesel fuel just broke $6 a gallon. This truck behind me, $275,000 for this truck. Ooh. And I can't afford to let it leave the garage now because what used to cost me $300 and change now costs me $600 and change. My fuel has doubled. I can't keep hitting the customers. The truck makes a grand a day. So you're burning $300 a day in fuel, what? Half a tank, depending on where you're going. That's a short haul. You're paying your driver $30, $35 an hour. You got taxes, you got registration, you got IFTA fees, you just got overweight perp, you got all
0: that's
2: this stuff that's
0: violin.
2: Not making me no money. Tires have gone through the roof because of the fuel. So please, I don't have faith in the midterms. I think this Iran thing, which it was good to go in there. Sometimes I think maybe it was better to have let them have a nuke because they were just going to hit New York anyway. We don't need New York, all right? Then we could have wiped them out at that point. But I'm telling you, I'm imploring, okay? It's September. My company's just me and my two kids. We try to do it the right way. We pay our fees. We pay our taxes. We try to keep the equipment updated so we can buy new equipment. So everything works for everybody. But you got to do something about this fuel because that truck is not going to leave this garage. It can't leave this garage until the fuel comes down. The customers, we can't keep jacking it up because you know what my customers are saying? Hold off on the project and wait till fuel comes down. We have a big project in Middleton, Mass. We've been bidding, and it's been held for 2 years. You know why? Because the cost of everything is too expensive to do the project. So please, sir, you still got my support. But, man, you got to do something. You got to end this in Iran. Get it done. Finish it. And you keep preaching about we're energy independence. Why are we still traded in the WTI? Why don't we just keep our own fuel here for the Americans? Thank you.
0: Oh, my God. Okay, I'm sorry. I had to play that all the way through. It's difficult because I do have an annoying habit of stopping it after every word and just screaming. But I'm sure you heard some of the standouts in the piece. Like, you know, he still supports the baboon, but...
2: So please... I don't have faith in the midterms. I think this Iran thing, which it was good to go in there. Sometimes I think maybe it was better to have let them have a nuke because they were just going to hit New York anyway. We don't need New York.
0: You see what I mean? Well, there's your maggots for you. They were going to hit New York. We don't need New York. They're so hateful and violent and selfish. I'm sure he considers himself a Christian, too. And a good person. He must consider himself a good person. Who in their right mind, who calls himself a Christian and a patriot, says, oh, let him hit New York, only one of the greatest cities in the goddamn world, right? An economic epicenter. But it has a lot of foreigners, right? It has a lot of immigrants here. People all over the world, they dream of coming to New York. They dream of seeing the skyline of New York. So, but we don't need New York anyway, even though it's the anniversary of September 11th. You know, just blow up New York. This is who the maggots are. They're disgusting. And they're not patriots. They're hypocrites. They're horrible. They're selfish, and they can't help but reveal themselves every time they open their friggin' mouths. And that's why I tell them, this guy, of course, he's not atoning. He still wants to support this filthy baboon. President Trump, you're just like me. You're stupid. Just like me, you have a limited vocabulary. Just like me. But, you know, we had to go into Iran. Iran can't have a nuclear weapon. Well, they didn't have a nuclear weapon, and they weren't gonna have one until he moved in there. He moved in on Iran like a bitch. Because why? Why? Let's not forget. Because he needed a distraction from the fact that he's all over the Epstein files committing crimes against children. So we had to go into Iran, you stupid maggot, you dumbass. Really, don't you have any self-respect? Oh, come on, end it already. They couldn't have a nuclear... It's like they have no concept of time. They're like goldfish. You know, they go around the bowl. They're like, hey, I've never seen it here before. Wow. Never seen that little man, that little That little sailor man or whatever you call him. Oh, I'm back again. Well, who put that there? Ugh. So that's who they are. Oh yeah, well, they've been told Obama and the Democrat, everything was horrible. They believe it. Biden left Trump an economy on the rise. Oh no, but it's all Biden's fault, right? Same thing. Obama left Trump a surplus, an economy on the rise. But of course, they blow it all the time. That's all that Republicans can do, but especially traitor Trump, who has no business being anywhere near any power at all. He didn't have any business being the head of his own damn company. That's all an accident of birth. If he was born without a trust fund, who do you think he would be? He wouldn't be anything. He wouldn't be anything in real estate. He wasn't anything in real estate anyway. That's why he had to go to branding. Because he sucked at business. He doesn't know how to make deals, as we know. All he can do is scream, "Open the strait, you crazy bastards." That's the art of the deal. Get it done because I need my diesel. This truck ain't making me any money. Oh, fucking well. But I still support you, even though you lie to my face and you tell me all kinds of bullshit that doesn't work and won't ever do anything for me, and you're taking my health care and you're making everything harder and you're destroying my livelihood. But I still support you because you hate the gays and you hate the Muslims and you hate the trans and you hate the hate. You hate the me. You hate the blah, blah, blah, blah, blah, blah. Hate, hate, hate. Let me eat hate. Let you eat. Let them eat hate. Let them eat hate. Get the war done and get the diesel down. Okay. What? Like he's got a big, giant diesel price knob. Bink, bing, bong, bing. Oh, God. But, you know, he's an idiot. Useless idiot. But that's why I have the campaign. Maggots stay home on election day, but this guy ain't gonna listen to my advice. Cause he's not even separated from the dumbass. He's got no shame, clearly. Ugh. God, God, God. What they write has sold these people is nothing but magic beans. But when you eat them, you turn into a giant asshole. Well, they were probably assholes anyway, clearly. Like knows like. Water seeks its level. Everything bad is because Democrats, right? It's because Democrats are evil. Everything good is because Trump is a genius. Every complicated system, healthcare, inflation, energy, trade, public health, elections, is a bumper sticker to them, right? It's such an easy deal. It's coming in 2 weeks. Nobody has to take responsibility. Nobody has to... That's all the Republicans do. They don't take responsibility. The party of personal responsibility will never take responsibility. You know why? I'll tell you why. Because they're not in government to govern. They're in government to steal. That's why they're poison in the body politic. They're not even trying to pass policies that help people, if you notice. They're not, all they can do is tear down what we've built. Just like the towers came down on September 11th. It's so easy to knock something down. It's far more difficult to build something. It took 22 years to build those towers, something like that. It took a long time to build those towers. How many years? Let's see. Did it? I remember when it opened. I was a child. Take to build. And we went on a school trip. Let's see. How many years did it take to build the towers? Oh, three to five years each. Twin towers themselves took 3 to 5 years. I thought, where did I get 22 from? Well, anyway, it's still, it takes a time. It takes a long ass time. Roughly 3 to 5 years each. Okay, 7 years altogether. April 73, from 66 to 73. And it was open in 73. We didn't go on a school trip when they first opened it. I was very little. But I did go up there. We did go on a school trip to the Twin Towers. I remember. I was a child. I remember looking out over my little eyes could see. And I didn't know. Little did I know that one day I'd have to live in a world with maggots. My poor little self. Right? All of our poor little self. Poor little selves now. Jesus Christ. So, anyway, the point is, it takes time. It takes a long time to build something. Years, in fact. But it doesn't take but minutes to knock it down. And that's all maggots can do. That's all Republicans do. Notice, they don't do anything. They don't build anything. Even the big ugly bill. What did they do? They destroy. Look at Elon Musk and Doge. What the hell do they do? They just tear things apart. Make it not work. Fuck it up. Like little gremlins. What the hell has Elon Musk ever built? Nothing. He's another one. Another trust fund Nazi who born on third base, telling everybody he hit a home run, and then buys his way into other people's companies, and then tries to take credit for it. These people are sick. I mean, come on. And how stupid do you have to be to beg Trump to get something right? Right? Get it done. Have you not been paying attention? The guy's fucking 80 years old. There's a laundry list of grifts that he's involved in that's failed. He can't even grift right. He's bankrupted 6 casinos, buddy. And you're begging that thing to get it done in Iran. We had it done in Iran. It was called the JCPOA, and it was working. And Iran didn't have a nuclear weapon. They weren't on track to get one either. They probably are now, because what's in it? What's the downside? Clearly, you need a nuclear weapon. If Iran had a nuclear weapon, what would Trader Trump be doing? He would be writing love letters, wouldn't he? He'd be writing love letters to the Ayatollah. What the fuck else would he do? He'd be saying, oh, we should build a hotel right here on the Strait of Hormuz, looking out over all those beautiful, big, beautiful oil tankers. Oh, this beachfront property is going to waste. We can get all the wheelers and dealers and movers and shakers here. Just get my son-in-law and my daughter-in-law that I want to, I mean, my daughter-in-law, my daughter who I want to bang, get, like, park their boat off the coast and they could swim on shore and they'll come up with some kind of hotel scheme that I want to, I mean, my daughter-in-law, my daughter who I want to bang, get, like, park their boat off the coast and they could swim on shore and they'll come up with some

is the Republican way, promoting violence, stoking violence. There will be violence, too, in the midterms, no doubt. They're gearing up for it. In fact, where is it? I just saw this thingamabobber. Wait a minute. Where is it? Oh, here it is. The scumbag. It's already starting. You know, Trader Trump is a loser. And he knows it. So he can't win. Republicans know this too. It's only worse with Trump. But Republicans can't win elections fairly and squarely on the field of ideas. Because what ideas are going to run on? Taking your health care? That's why when they run, they lie. If they only, ran on the things that they do, no one would vote for them, of course. I'm going to hike up your gas prices. I'm going to take your health care. I'm going to fire you. Waste, fraud, and abuse, so you filthy Americans. I'm going to cut your lifelines. I'm going to raise your retirement age. I'm going to do all these. I'm going to fuck you over in every way imaginable to make your life harder and you make your blip of time here more stressful. I'm going to take and take and take till there's nothing left, and then I'm going to take some more. And then I'm going to kick you, and I'm going to tell you it's your fault. It's not going to be my fault, of course. It's not going to be the system. They can't run on that. Maggots can't run on that. So they have to kick people off the rolls. They have to eliminate polling places. They have to do everything in their evil little power to stop people from voting. And tell me that doesn't prove that they hate America. And tell me again how AOC and Mondani at Ground Zero means the terrorists win, but robbing people of their vote doesn't. Which is more of a pressing issue if you love your country? Mondani at Ground Zero, or maggots doing away with polling places, kicking people off the rolls, and now trying to eliminate, just throw ballots out, whole batches of ballots, throw them out in the trash for no good reason. No, not that they should be fucking doing that anyway. So here's what, it's already begun. The United States Post Office tries rejecting entire county's ballot over spacing issue. Spacing. A formatting issue. A font. Letting. Kerning. All that. A Florida county's, of course, Florida, right? And this is the Postmaster General, who is a maggot. Mail-in ballot envelope design was almost rejected by the United States Postal Service for less than 200 hundredths of an inch. Leon County, Florida's mail-in ballot envelope design placed the words "return service requested" 0.236 inches away from its election office return address when it was supposed to be a quarter of an inch. What the fuck? Oh, the humanity. What's a maggot to do then? You just throw them out. Throw them out. Maybe a granny who can't get to the polls is waiting for her
mail-in ballot because she still gives a

0: shit about this country and wants to participate in the right that so many, not any of the Trump family, but so many actual patriots fought, bled, and died to entrust to us, the sacred right of voting. Not the sacred right of barring Muslims from ground zero, but the sacred right, the actual sacred right of voting, that people are dead. They lost their lives trying to get that right, trying to ensure that the American people had that right, that maggots are taken away. Yeah, so, let's see. The return service requested was 0.236 inches away from the election office return address when it was supposed to be a quarter of an inch. Can you believe that? What the? I mean, believe what a mishap. This led the UPS, the USPS to reject it. On September 2nd, the Tallahassee Democrat reported, oh, well, it's the Democrat. It's a Democrat paper. The county supervisor of elections, Mark Early, called it ridiculous. After Early's office filed an appeal, the envelope design was accepted. Who the fuck are they to throw anything out or accept or deny or do anything to our ballots? Your job is to deliver the mail. Come rain, come shine, come sleet. Whatever the hell. But not anymore. See, there's not a agency or an American anything that maggots won't poison to destroy America. This is, if we don't get the midterms and stop this decline into Maggotville, this is the end of the grand experiment. It's over. We're not kidding around. We are not, this is not a drill. It's happening. We've heard for years, this is the most important election of our lifetime. Well, it is. This is the one. And they were all very important. Unfortunately, there were many mishaps along the way. They were all important. If we had done it correctly back then, we wouldn't be in this boat today. If Al Gore had assumed the presidency that he won, we wouldn't be in this boat. Because there would, first of all, we don't know, there would probably have never been an attack on September 11th if Al Gore was president. And if that happened, we would not have attacked Iraq. That wouldn't have happened. We wouldn't have went into the Middle East when we were attacked when President Clinton was in office. They didn't declare war on a country that didn't attack us. They hunted down those who attacked us and brought them to justice. But no, the Bush administration was not going to let this golden opportunity to attack a country that they wanted to attack, since the Project for a New American Century, right? They were trying to get Bill Clinton to do it. And they weren't going to let that opportunity go to waste. Slip by. So, yeah, this is a precursor of what's to come in the election. That's in less than 60 days. The egregious rejection, as this article says, raises questions about how mail-in ballots will be handled if the Supreme Court, the corrupt and illegitimate Supreme Court, allows the rule to go ahead. Now, the rule, let's see, is... I skipped the paragraph here. It says, after several requests to postal employees today, I was granted a temporary certification for my envelopes in case the rule goes into effect. If the rule does not go into effect, then my envelopes are completely fine. What's the rule? The rule about the fucking letting... The spacing. Yeah, the chaos factor is the real problem. And the Commissioner of Elections said he's joined the court challenges. I've had voters tell me I don't trust anything anymore, so I'm just not going to vote. Well, there you go. And the terrorists win. And the maggots win. See? That's the point. I don't trust anything anymore. That's the Republican way. They've been doing that to us for generations, and now they've won. And Traitor Trump, I mean, that's music to his ears. I don't trust anything anymore. That's the whole point of authoritarianism. Devalue truth. Eliminate the value on truth. In order to have a functioning democratic republic, a free society that promotes the general welfare, that functions, you have to have a measure of trust, because it's all based on an agreement. We all assume to agree that we have a constitution, that we all want an economically vibrant, upwardly mobile working class majority that is required to have a free society that works for all, right? And if that's not happening, then there's got to be something wrong with the system and the policies. So let's promote policies and pass policies that fix that. Instead, maggots and Republicans make it worse. They exacerbate it. They make everyone's lives worse. They make it harder. And that's why they want you nice and distracted with hate and suffering and not precariously getting through the week, not knowing how you're going to pay your bills, keep a roof over your head, because then you're too stressed out to pester your betters for a decent life. You know, you're not going to be involved in elections. You're not going to pay attention. Because you're scrimping and saving and trying to get through the week. Where's your next meal coming from? How are you going to pay your rent? How are you going to pay your kids' school or whatever? You got to buy supplies, and it's always another bill, an unexpected bill. And there go Republicans cutting lifelines, while they're glomming up all of the profits that labor makes possible in the first place. Just keep you down and keep you off the rolls. You know, oh, you can't vote down the street anymore. You gotta 30 miles away because they consolidated polling places. And they just do it, you know? Just allowed to do it. Because why? I saw those videos of people going in Texas confronting the election board who were eliminating the polling places, and it's like, they still did it. And the other thing is, who put them in office to begin with? We do have our work cut out for us, but I hope it teaches a very hard lesson. It's a hard one and hard learned, that you don't vote for Republicans. You don't put conservatives in office if you want a free society. If you want a society that works for all, you don't put conservatives in office. If you want a society that sucks, then you vote for Republican. If you let them eat hate, if you want hate, you're going to get a lot of hate. Well, you'll have a hate for all. You'll have hate for generations. If you put Republicans in office and conservatives, whatever they call themselves, you know, a conservative by any name stinks. Stinks up the place. Okay, I guess that's the end of the Progressive Voices part of the show, but we got more show. I can't believe that. That went by so fast. Become a patron at patreon.com/Tara Devlin. Thank you, Charlie, from APS Radio and APS Radio News. 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And YouTube subscribers. Come on, guys. Come on. You're the best. There's so many ways you can support the TaraBuster show. Really big shoe. All right. How's it going in the chat room? Everybody. Everybody doing good? On this night? What? Oh. There was a cat treat ad? Look at that. Everybody's talking about chips and salsa. Just catching up. All right. Let's see. Well, that's right. Martin on the chat in Substack. That's right. Republicans, their whole policy is blaming Democrats for not fixing what they broke. Isn't it the truth? It's so irritating. So damn irritating. It's so true, though. And I'm sick of it. That's why I appreciate you guys supporting the show, because, and that's why I do the show. It may not be one of the big shows. It's not on MSNBC or MS Now, clearly, but you got to break through. This is how Republicans were successful, by the way. They're very crafty, and they know that they, wherever people went, they were very crafty in the beginning. You know, they took over the media. They took over radio stations. They understood that. They suppressed liberal voices. And they, because they wanted it to be wherever people went, they would encounter the conservative message, which was bullshit. Hate and division and lies and it's just never stops. And liberals, unfortunately, are not like that. And it's very annoying. They don't support little shows like this. But whereas Republicans, they'll go on Diamond and Silk. Remember, that's why I always bring up Diamond and Silk, because I remember when they started and they were like a nothing show, and next thing you know, they were in the fucking White House with Trump, okay? Because they were two women of color, and maggots love that, because they are human shields for Republican bigotry. They love a minority that is a Republican, and they support them. Next thing you know, they were on Fox News, and they were in the White House, and then Trump's like, oh, Diamond and Silk, they're the best. And, of course, one of them died from COVID. What else is new? They always, you know, this is what happens. They can't escape the sting of the lash of their own policies. And whatever. Like Herman Cain, same thing. He died from COVID at the time. But, you know, that's a different story. The point is, that's what conservatives do, because they're out there. They understand that people naturally will not vote for their policies. That's why, listen to what they talk about. They go out there and they promise the moon. They promise bigger paychecks. Everyone's going to have health care. It's going to be the best. Everything's going to be great. They promise the world that liberals deliver. But, of course, when Republicans get power, they don't bring anything to fruition that is worthy of life, liberty, and they certainly get in the way of the pursuit of happiness. That's for sure. And, yeah, and they destroy the economy. They have wrecked. Here, I just saw this article, actually. It was a couple of months old, but I want to talk about something else anyway. Some Republicans are finally realizing that they wrecked the middle class. Hold on. Where's my eCam? That's what I need to do. Yeah, some Republicans. Jesus Christ. Well, anyway, yes, they did. They wrecked the middle class on purpose. Because the middle class was, too uppity. An economically vibrant, upwardly mobile working class majority is too uppity, and it gets in the way. It demands a seat at the table. It says, hell no, we won't go to your wars. It comes out of the closet. It has self-respect. It forms unions. They don't like that. They want it destroyed, nice and divided. Nice and divided and easily played. So, okay, speaking of nice and divided, I saw this ad really, really, really, oh God, here it is. This is a Ken Paxton ad. It's AI generated. And it is James Tallarico. It's created by Ken Paxton. Completely AI generated image of James Tallarico. And they put words in his mouth. And let's just watch it. It's disgusting.
1: In the beginning, God was non-binary, and he wasn't a Christian. And God said, let there be six genders, and there were. Then God so loved the world that he gave us his only son, who was a radical feminist and never asked people to worship him. Look, I always think of myself as a Christian who hates Christianity.
2: James Tallarico, wrong for Texas?
1: America is not a Christian nation.
2: And wrong for America, too.
3: I'm Ken Paxton, and I approve this message.
1: In the beginning, God was non-binary, and he wasn't a Christian. And God said, let there be six genders, and there were. Then God so loved the world that he gave us his only son, who was a radical feminist and never asked people to worship him. Look, I always think of myself as a Christian who hates Christianity.
2: James Tallarico, wrong for...
0: See, who the fuck is Ken Paxton to talk about Christianity? Okay? This crook whose own staff had to call the FBI on him. And the whole ad in itself is absolutely vile. Of course, they have made his voice sound more or higher. That's what it sounds like. More effeminate, I guess. And as you see, they've been passing around images, the James Tallarico Bible, because, oh, he's not really talking about Christianity. He's talking about the James Tallarico Bible. He's making it up. Oh, there are six genders, because he said something about cisgenders. and they're fucking devious morons, and radical femininity. Let me ask anybody, can anybody point out, was there an area in this ad where Ken Paxton promised the people of Texas that he's going to do anything for them? The whole ad is, you know, telling them who to hate. As you see when he goes through the door, I don't understand the whole, where he's in a house, we're down the hall. Is that supposed to make him look small? Like he's in his mom's house or something? And you could see he's got a gay flag on the wall. So we hate the gays, right? It's like hate all the minority groups, the oppressed, the minorities, the different, the outcast. Not that Jesus had anything to say about that, though, right? About welcoming the stranger. I don't know. I'm not a biblical scholar like John Fugelsang, but my mother was a nun, too. I don't understand what the hell is wrong with Republicans. This is a political ad? It's hard to tell. Because I don't see any politics in there except hate. Division and hate. And kicking down on minority groups and saying this is not a Christian nation. And yeah, it's not a fucking Christian nation if you want to get technical, but okay. It's insane. And it's Ken Paxton, that's the other thing, who has the nerve to be the one telling James Tallarico, who's an actual pastor, that he's not a Christian. But you see, they're trying to manipulate maggots to say, oh, well, when James Tallarico talks about love, loving the stranger, helping your neighbor, not marginalizing the oppressed, welcoming people, being a good person, not stripping people of health care, not stripping people of their, cutting their lifeline so billionaires can get richer. When he's talking about that, that's the Bible according to him. Not the Bible according to the Jesus that Ken Paxton is going to lecture us on now. Ken Paxton wants to be the Attorney General because, for one reason, it's because he wants to do the bidding of crooks like Trump. And he wants to do what he's always done, steal. Steal and lie and rob and let his pedo pals off the hook, no matter what. That's what he did before. I mean, correct me if I'm wrong here, but his own party impeached him. And so they're really afraid of James Tallarico, of course. Hold on. Something's wrong with my computer. My computer. It's almost time for a new computer. Well, become a patron at patreon.com. Yeah, so what is Ken Paxton's claims to fame besides, what is he? He's got the longest running record of corruption, legal loophole evasions, attacks on voting rights, reproductive freedom, using the Texas's Attorney General office as his weapon and his piggy bank, too. He's, I mean, he was indicted and impeached, but he was acquitted in the impeachment trial, right? He wasn't criminally convicted. Not that that matters, because he's in the, that thing that they had yesterday, the midterm rally. They, Ken Paxton, I think he said something that, well, this is what Republicans do now. They say, whenever the long arm of the law catches up to them for their crimes, they'll say, well, they indicted traitor Trump too, and he got away with it. So they're doing it to me. They're coming after me because they want to come after you, and I'm standing in the way, robbing and raping and pillaging your tax money and your dignity. Yeah, he was, in 2015, he was indicted. He's got a long history of crimes, of criming in government. That's why Republicans get into office, everyone, to crime, to make it easier for their friends to crime, and then to, if by any fluke one of them gets away with it, they, or one of them gets caught, I should say, they have the power to let them get away with it. So a Texas grand jury indicted Paxton on 2 first-degree securities fraud counts, of course. 1 count for failing to register with the state securities board. Prosecutors said he recruited investors without disclosing that he would receive commissions. Of course. Well, you think he was acting as a fiduciary? I doubt it. Securities and Exchange Commission brought a civil fraud case against, tied to the Cervegni matter. A federal judge dismissed it in 2017. Attempted election overthrow. Paxton sued Georgia, Michigan, Pennsylvania, and Wisconsin at the Supreme Court seeking to invalidate their election results after Donald Trump lost the election. Of course. I'm surprised he didn't defecate in the halls of the Capitol. The Supreme Court rejected the case, holding that Texas lacked standing. Oh, God. Help us. Really, in the midterm, there's going to be violence. No doubt. 17-year... Where is this? Whistleblowers accused him of corruption. 7 senior staff members in Paxton's office reported him to the FBI. You got to be a real piece of shit for your own staff to report you to the FBI. You got to be a real slimy, filthy maggot. So, alleging that he abused his office to assist real estate investor and donor Nate Paul. The allegations included claims that Paxton used official power for Paul's benefit. Of course he did. They all do it. They all, and Paul's a pedo, too. That's the pedo, isn't it? Yeah. He's a pedo. This is a party of pedos, everybody. I hate to tell you. The Republican Party. It's just when you think they hit bottom, the trap door opens, and then they go tumbling further. He wrote, this is Nate Paul. He was under FBI investigation for fraud. His real estate empire was collapsing after 18 properties filed for bankruptcy in a single year. He's like Trump. He's a successful businessman. Maybe he was out making deals. Right? He's a deal maker. Maybe he was tweeting at them and his real estate empire, saying, "Buy my property, you crazy bastards." He wrote Ken Paxton a $25,000 check. Then Paxton directed his AG's office to hand-pull confidential investigative files. They blocked foreclosure sales on his property, and then they sided with Paul against the charity he was accused of defrauding. It doesn't matter who you rob. Look at Donald Trump's own kids robbing a kids' cancer charity. They're horrible. Nate Paul employed Paxton's mistress at Paxton's recommendation. Paxton's own senior staff reported his corruption to the FBI. They were fired. This is what they're doing to the whole country. This is what Paxton does when he's in a position of power, and why he should be nowhere near the U.S. Senate. Well, is that the pedo now? I think there's a different pedo. He's probably a pedo too, but... Yeah. He was impeached by the Republican-led House and saved by the Senate, unfortunately. Securities, Paxton avoided trial in a state securities fraud prosecution. What a long list of crimes. Jesus Christ. Incredible. He's also targeted LGBTQ Texans. What a scumbag. They're so scummy. Right? They call him the law and order guy. Right? That's what Trader Trump said. He's law and order. What the fuck do they know about law and order? These traitors who sent a mob to defecate and urinate in the halls of the Capitol. What do they know about law and order? They have a convicted felon as a standard bearer. Where's Trader Trump? I like this video here. Sleepy. Look at him. What's with the droopy face? We got to get Doc Adams back on. All right. I'm just trying to find Trader Trump. Oh, God. Where is the Trader Trump telling everybody to commit a crime, to commit election fraud? Where is it? Come on. See, I do prepare somewhat. Oh, there it is. Trader Trump led his Republican Party in a mock pledge during their political convention in Dallas. It was their desperate and deplorable distracting distraction fest of hate, where they were calling for the death of Democrats. I'm sure you saw that too. Ted Cruz is on stage. I'm sure he heard it. He never stopped and said, "Hey, like, remember the John McCain that all the corporate media pundits would point to and say, oh, well, John, those days are over when John McCain stopped the woman from calling Obama a Muslim." That's what it was. She's like, "He's a Muslim." And John McCain took the microphone out of her hand and said, no, we just have political differences. He's a good man, and he's not a Muslim, basically, so... Meaning, being a Muslim is also not being a good person. But anyway, here's
4: the greatest.
0: Oh God! I'm sorry to do this to you at this late hour. Oh my God!
4: Please raise your right hand. I pledge.
0: Shut up.
4: To the greatest president in the history of the United States.
0: Where's FDR's dead, honey?
4: But she can't even breathe.
0: If only.
4: That I will go out with my family, my friends. I'll do it anyway. I don't care if I'm registered or not. I'm going to try and cheat like hell like they do.
0: Yeah, sure.
4: There's never been bigger cheaters. I don't care. I am going to go out and I'm going to get my friends, my family, and we are going to vote on November 3rd, or we are going to vote before that. So help me, God.
5: So help me, God.
4: Whoa.
0: Wow.
4: Now I know. Now, I'd say just about everybody was screaming. You know what happens if you don't vote? You go to hell. You know that. Okay?
0: Ha, ha, ha, ha, ha, ha. Ha, ha, ha. See, it's built in. It's, let Trump be Trump. And that means an unabashed criminal. An America-hating con man who is, every accusation is a confession and will do anything, will tear this country apart, will destroy our grand experiment so he can continue stealing and sucking profit into that rapacious, greed-centered pit he calls a personality. That these people, what are they cheering for? That's what's so annoying about them, and you know, which is why they're irredeemable. Because what are you laughing at? That's not funny. There's an old criminal, convicted felon, insurrectionist, telling you to cheat on the election, to go and commit voter fraud. Like they accuse Democrats of doing. Every accusation is a confession. Oh, they cheat so bad. Unfortunately, you can't find any evidence of this. You went to court and your cases were thrown out 60 times. Many of the bulk with prejudice, meaning get the fuck out of here with this shit. That's the judicial equivalent of saying get the fuck out of here. When they dismiss a case with prejudice. And that's what happened to Traitor Trump. Meaning, you can't file this case again because it's bullshit. There's nothing there. And in fact, they went to court, and one of the things Giuliani, who is a traitor, said, well, we wanted the court to do the investigation. Well, bitch, that's not how it works here. There's got to be a crime. You don't go to the court and say, oh, nah, wah, wah, we lost. And we think we're making it up that they cheated. I wish the Democrats were as ruthless as these maggots claim they are, as this filthy effing con man claims they are. If they were, he wouldn't be in office. Oh, they cheat. They cheat so bad. Please. I wish we'd have Merrick Garland on the Supreme Court. We wouldn't have all of these maggots on the Supreme Court. We'd have Al Gore as president. We wouldn't have had September 11th. We wouldn't have had a damn president effing Trump. Dragging us down and embarrassing us, making America worse, horrible. We will never recover from this in our lifetime. I hope we're all prepared for that. I don't know about you, but it pisses me off. That's why I do the show. It pisses me off because I don't want to fucking, you know, I'm trying to leave the world better than I found it. Unlike maggots. And it's heartbreaking to know that we have such potential. If only maggots weren't standing in the way. But to tell your whole rally to go cheat, and they all know, that's the other thing. I'm sure there are some dumbasses in the crowd that are just stupid enough to believe the lies that come out of the con man's mouth. But you absolutely know that Ted Cruz and J.D. Vance and the rest of the inner circle all know what a lying piece of dirt Trump is, that there's no cheating on elections, that they know this, that all of their bullshit about voter fraud is exactly that, bullshit. They know that. And they repeat it anyway, because they have no decency and they have no honor and they hate this country. I wish I was wrong. They're trying to take us back to the system the founders overthrew. Never forget it. Make no mistake. If they are successful in the midterms, and they will try everything, they're going to kick as many people off the rolls as possible. They will cheat. They are cheating. They have cheated their way into power for generations. They have no problem being illegitimate. Power is its own reward to them. That's why they have no honor. You would think you would want to get the most votes. If you really love your country and you believe in elections and you believe in democracy and you're trying to do the best for your country and your community, you would think that it matters that you get the most votes, not Republicans. The majority of presidents for my entire life and before were elected with fewer votes. They didn't win the popular vote and what other countries call the vote. They get by being appointed or the Electoral College, these stopgaps for democracy breaking out. And they have no problem being illegitimate. They want to have the position, just like they don't care that Mitch McConnell is dead or alive and doesn't matter. They got his seat. It's on lock. As long as nobody knows. Where is he? Where the fuck is he? It's just off the page. Nobody cares. Nobody knows. Where is he? Where's Mitch McConnell? Is he dead? Have we stopped asking? Is this a new line, a new low that Republicans cross? See, now it's all built in, right? Trump can go around. He can be like, blah, blah, blah, blah. He can, right? And no one fucking reports it. It's like normal. If Biden, I remember when Biden mispronounced somebody's name or he said something or just called somebody by the different name. And it was on the fucking news. It was like, and I said to my friend, who doesn't do that now and then? I do that. We all do that. Who, like, forget somebody's name. Or, it's not the telltale sign of dementia. Then you get this thing tweeting out pictures of himself, these AI slop of him and George Washington, and I'm the greatest president, I can't even breathe, telling people to fucking cheat on election day. And nothing happens. Yet, it's another impeachable offense. For today, how many have there been? Impeachable offense number what today? You know, I mean, he's not, because Republicans are, they don't care about democracy. It's just, it's in everything they say and do now. They got nothing for the American people. You saw that Ted Cruz? Let me see if I can find that. Ted Cruz. He was, blowing smoke up the ass of this con man. It was so embarrassing for him. But he doesn't have the dignity to be embarrassed. It was, and then it was all about Islam. We will never have Sharia law here in America. Yeah, we won't. Who fucking even thinks that but maggots? Right? It's not a thing, except they need to foment the hate, the fear. I'm trying to find. Oh, Jesus Christ, on a bike. Where is it? Hold on a second. I'm sorry, a lot of the show is just me saying, hold on. Here's the music, too.
6: God bless Texas.
0: Oh, shut your hole. He's just so annoying. Oh, why are you cheering him? He's horrible.
6: God bless Texas.
0: God. Yeah, right.
6: And to Americans from all 50 states, welcome to the great state of Texas. We are gathered here at a time for choosing.
0: Oh, Jesus.
6: We are just 54 days out from the most consequential midterms.
0: Yeah, bitch, and that's why you're cheating.
6: 1 year ago today, our friend Charlie Kirk was murdered.
0: Ugh.
6: 25. Whatever. It would have been hard to imagine where we are today.
0: What?
6: Who could have predicted that the extraordinary Donald Trump would be president?
0: Do you see what I'm talking about? Absolutely no dignity at all. This is a guy that called your wife ugly. The entire Cruz family must have no dignity. The extraordinary Donald Trump, the con man. You called him a con man, right? And you were right. Hold on. I mean, huh. Leave my wife out of it. Oh.
7: But what Donald did last night, and listen.
0: He threatened my wife.
7: But what Donald did last night, and listen, you're in New York. You've seen this a lot.
0: I'm in the wrong thing. Hold on. Sorry, guys. You can't see what I'm seeing.
7: But what Donald did last night, and listen, you're in New York. You've seen this a lot. When Donald gets scared, when he gets angry, when he's threatened, he begins yelling, he begins screaming, he begins often cursing, and he begins trying to be a bully. So last night, Donald threatened my wife. He went directly after my wife. And I got to tell you that, number one, and listen, you're in Heidi, my wife, she's the daughter of missionaries in Africa. She's my best friend in the world. And if Donald wants to get in a character fight, he's better off sticking with me because Heidi is way out of his league. But it is also, it reveals a lot about character. It reveals a lot about class that Donald's instinct is to try to attack my wife
8: this morning.
7: And sully her, and you know what? That should be beneath Donald. You know, Chris, the reason he's doing it,
0: the extraordinary Donald Trump, you mean?
8: This morning, Donald Trump went on national television and attacked my father. Donald Trump alleges that my dad was involved in assassinating JFK.
0: He's
8: now,
0: not?
8: Let's be clear. This is nuts. This is not a reasonable position. This is just kooky. And while I'm at it, I guess I should go ahead and admit, yes, my dad killed JFK. He is secretly Elvis, and Jimmy Hoffa is buried in his backyard. I'm going to do something I haven't done for the entire campaign, for those of y'all who have traveled with me all across the country.
0: He wanted to be president.
8: This man is a pathological liar.
0: Extraordinary.
8: He doesn't know the difference between truth and lies. He lies practically every word that comes out of his mouth.
0: Yeah,
8: and
0: still.
8: In a pattern that I think is straight out of a psychology textbook, his response is to accuse everybody else of lying.
0: Nothing
8: he accuses
0: strange.
8: Everybody on that debate stage of lying. And it's simply a mindless yell. Whatever he does, he accuses everyone else of doing. The man cannot tell the truth, but he combines it with being a narcissist.
0: Oh,
8: a narcissist
0: boy.
8: At a level I don't think this country's ever seen. Think about the next 5 years. The boasting, the pathological lying, the picking up the National Enquirer and accusing people of killing JFK. The
0: think
8: bullying.
0: About it. We don't
8: think
0: have to
8: your
0: think
8: kids
0: about it.
8: Coming back
0: yeah.
8: and emulating this. For people in Indiana who long for a day when we were nice to each other, when we treated people with respect.
0: Can you fucking believe
8: when we
0: this?
8: Didn't engage in sleaze and lies, and I would note one of the lies he engages in, listen, Donald Trump is a serial philanderer, and he boasts about it. This is not a secret. He's proud of being a serial philanderer. I want everyone to think about your teenage kids. The President of the United States
0: don't think
8: about
0: them
8: how
0: anymore,
8: great it is to
0: right?
8: commit adultery, how proud he is. Describes his battles with venereal disease as his own personal Vietnam. That's a quote, by the way, on the Howard Stern show. Do you want to spend the next 5 years with your kids bragging about infidelity? Now, what does he do? He does the same projection. Just like a pathological liar, he accuses everyone of lying. Even though he boasts about his infidelity, he plants in David Pecker's National Enquirer a lie about
0: yeah.
8: me and my family, attacking my family. He accuses others of doing what he is doing.
0: Yeah. Incredible.
9: Where we are today. Who could have predicted that the extraordinary Donald Trump would be president.
0: Unbelievable.
9: That he would have secured the border, brought trillions of dollars of investment back to America.
0: None of this is...
9: And transformed the Republican Party into a blue-collar party of America.
0: You indecent scumbag. You undignified deplorable. Wow. Who could have imagined that we could have this extraordinary pathological liar con man? Imagine your kids explaining to your kids how you went from telling the truth about a con man to being his biggest lickspittle. Unbelievable. But yeah, that's where we are, guys. And that's the Republican Party. It's not us, it's them. And they must be sent to history's trash bin. All right, my friends. Thank you for hanging out. We don't have, we lost a lot of viewers. Everybody's going to bed. Me too. Thank you for everything you do. Please become a patron, patreon.com/TaraDevlin. Subscribe to my Substack. Okay. And thank you, Charlie, APS Radio, APS Radio News. 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Download the little appity poo. And listen to classic rock and oldies all day long. Thank you, Andrea. I don't see the Twitch chat. I'm not sure if you're here. But thank you for the raid and everything else. Where's my Twitch chat, by the way? I gotta figure that out. I don't know why I can't see it. But we'll figure it all out. Okay, guys, we have a show Tuesday. Perhaps, I don't know, Ron Placone might be on the show on Tuesday. And we'll see. We'll see, we'll see. Thank you, Jim, for being a moderator. Thank you, Elizabeth, for being a moderator, keeping us safe. Owen might be on the show on Tuesday. And we'll see. We'll see, we'll see. Thank you, Jim, for being a moderator. Thank you, Elizabeth.

Hilda. And thank you everybody over on Political Voices, Donna, Craig, Sherry, Irish Ding, Tyler, Suzanne, Jane, Curious Jean, everybody, Mrs. Moore, Sally, Sam, Rich, Tina, Eagle, Bonnie. We got some great names in here. Great people. Such great people. You are great people. You're not Trumpansies. That's the first telltale sign. As soon as I find out somebody's a Trump voter, I immediately think less of them. It's telling. It says who they are as a person. All right, my friends, thank you for hanging out. Support the show. Become a patron. I told you what to do. Give the show a good review on iTunes. And share the show. Do that stuff. All that things. Bing, bong, boom. Bing, bong, boom. And we will win. And Aaron has been lurking. And also a moderator. Nice to see you. All right, guys. Thank you for hanging out. And Bold Thanos, nice to see you. We will win. We're on the right side of history. Just remember this. We're on the right side of decency, dignity, democracy, humanity. We stick together, we win. Thank you for hanging out, guys. My name is Tara Devlin. Find me on Substack in the meantime, and I will see you very soon. Stay safe. I'll see you.

0: Welcome to Between the Lines, presenting news and analysis of critical issues affecting our communities, the nation, and the world. I'm Scott Harris. This week we present Stephanie Savelle, director of the Costs of War Project at Brown University's Watson Institute, who summarizes her group's research on the costs of U.S. wars launched after the 9/11 attack 25 years later. Wanda Culp, of the group Tongass Women for Forests, who talks about her lifelong struggle to defend forests as the Trump regime once again attempts to repeal the Clinton-era roadless rule that protects the nation's wilderness. And Lori Wallach, director of the Rethink Trade Program at the American Economic Liberties Project, who examines Donald Trump's trade war with Canada that she describes as the most stupid trade fight in history. But first, we begin with a summary of some of the week's underreported news stories.
1: During a high-profile state election in eastern Germany, the far-right party Alternative for Deutschland won nearly 44% of votes cast in the small state of Saxony-Anhalt, three votes short of an absolute majority in the state parliament. If the AfD forms a majority coalition, it would be the first time that a far-right party will govern a German state since the fall of Adolf Hitler and the end of World War II. Although the AfD was predicted to win, the election outcome sent shockwaves across Europe. The conservative Christian Democrats came in a distant second, followed by the center-left Social Democrats. Christian Democratic Union Party Chancellor Friedrich Merz was put on the defensive by the election loss. Germans are angry over rising inflation and energy prices as automaker Volkswagen announced it would cut 50,000 jobs. AfD leaders accuse Merz of hurting Germany's economy by sending arms to Ukraine, engaging in an expensive military buildup, and imposing sanctions against Moscow, which they say are hurting Germany more than Russia. In interviews, some Saxony-Anhalt state voters complained about Chancellor Merz's austerity plan to cut pension payments and other benefits as part of a legislative package to boost German economic competitiveness, which is set for a vote this fall. On the 25th observation of the 9/11 terrorist attack that killed nearly 3,000 people at the World Trade Center, the Pentagon, and in Shanksville, Pennsylvania, Atlantic staff writer Graham

Wood examines what happened to the terrorist group Al-Qaeda. He observes that after the spectacularly successful and horrific attacks, Al-Qaeda progressively weakened and ceased to function as an effective terrorist force well before the U.S. killed Osama bin Laden in 2011. Yet Wood notes that although Al-Qaeda has been in decline for over a decade, the organization has now evolved into a loose network of regional jihadist cells in Yemen, Somalia, the Sahel, and elsewhere, some of which have become militarily powerful. Wood presents a strong case that while Al-Qaeda failed to achieve its larger political ambitions, the 9/11 attacks provoked a disastrous and extremely costly U.S. response with forever wars in both Afghanistan and Iraq. After the 2003 U.S. invasion of Iraq, ISIS, or the Islamic State, eventually eclipsed Al-Qaeda as the world's most infamous jihadist group. But it, too, was largely militarily defeated between 2017 and 2019. Under a new Trump administration Colorado River rationing plan, southern Nevada could, in future years, lose over 70% of its already sparse water allocation, while Colorado, Utah, New Mexico, and Wyoming won't face any mandatory cuts at all. Nevada officials have filed a lawsuit to stop the plan and warn of potential catastrophic impact on the state's economy and on Las Vegas in particular, where the Colorado River provides 90% of the water supply for 76% of Nevada's population. Overall, the Colorado River is the water source for 35 to 40 million citizens in 7 states and 30 native tribes. The river also irrigates 5 million acres of farmland. Colorado River reservoirs are experiencing a 26-year drought that researchers say is being exacerbated by the climate crisis. Lake Powell and Lake Mead, the region's largest reservoirs, have fallen to record lows. Experts believe further cuts of 4 million acres of water will be required to stabilize the water supply. The Colorado River water allocations dispute is expected to eventually reach the U.S. Supreme Court. This week's news summary was compiled by Bob Nixon. For Between the Lines, I'm Anna Manzo.

0: The 25th anniversary of the September 11, 2001 attacks was marked this year by solemn ceremonies at the World Trade Center Ground Zero site in New York City, the Pentagon in Washington, D.C., and the Flight 93 National Memorial near Shanksville, Pennsylvania, honoring the nearly 3,000 people killed that day. This year's anniversary also brought renewed scrutiny of the government's irresponsible conduct and false declarations about the safety of the toxic cloud that blanketed Lower Manhattan, that's responsible for illnesses that killed as many as 9,600 people in the years after 9/11. At the same time, families of 9/11 victims renewed long-standing demands that the federal government declassify and release all remaining records concerning possible Saudi Arabian government links to individuals who supported some of the 9/11 hijackers, 15 of 19 of whom were Saudi nationals. Brown University's Costs of War Project estimates that post-9/11 U.S. wars and counterterrorism operations directly and indirectly claimed the lives of 4.5 to 4.7 million people around the world and cost approximately $8 trillion. Your reporter spoke with Stephanie Savelle, director of the Costs of War Project, who summarizes her group's research on the human and monetary cost of U.S. wars launched after the 9/11 attacks and these conflicts' impact on our nation's security, foreign policy, and civil liberties 25 years later.
1: I think a lot of these human war costs are not ones that we Americans are always aware of when we think about war. About a million people, our research has calculated, died directly in the post-9/11 war zones of Afghanistan, Pakistan, Iraq, Syria, Yemen, and Somalia. And then you have to think about the indirect deaths. This is a public health term, actually. And it's the idea is that, you know, in wars, people die by bombs and bullets and fires and weapons. And then there are the reverberating indirect costs. And this happens through the collapse of economies and infrastructure like hospitals and healthcare centers, the ways that bombs can fall on a agricultural field and the craters that form, as well as any explosive remnants of war, prevent farming from happening. Factories are targeted and people who are breadwinners for their families are no longer, able to, obviously they, when they're killed, they can't sustain their families anymore. So these are the kind, and there's the environmental costs of war, as well, the way that, uranium and lead, for example, has been found in, bone samples, at much higher rates in Fallujah, Iraq, for example, which is a place that U.S. bombed heavily a couple of different bombing campaigns. So those are the kinds of human indirect death costs. And of course, for every death, that's like a red, a public health expert sees that as a red warning flag, what they call a sentinel health event at the tip of the iceberg of a chain of suffering. So for every death, there's, a whole host of people that are suffering the ill effects. And when you look at the best available methods for calculating numbers, it's really hard to get a sense of scale. And that was one of the things that I tried to do with my research, was kind of how do you put a sense of what scale we're talking about here when we're thinking about indirect deaths in the post-9/11 wars. And I found that it was about 4.5 million people died as a reasonable and conservative estimate of total direct and indirect deaths in the war zone. So it's a really astronomical number.
0: Stephanie, I just wanted to talk a bit more about the other costs, consequential costs of the wars that emanated from 9/11. And that includes the erosion of civil liberties with the Patriot Act legislation, mass surveillance, aggressive U.S. foreign policy, and the lack of accountability for U.S. government officials who ordered the torture of U.S. held prisoners in violation of U.S. and international law that took place at Guantanamo.
1: That's right. You named a lot of what we see as the social and political costs of the post 9/11 wars. And those are, you know, these include indefinite detention, torture, and mistreatment of those suspected of terrorism. But also domestically, the dramatic expansion of mass surveillance and intensified police militarization, which, you know, is not just kind of an accidental result of the post 9/11 wars, but an intentional, oftentimes policy decision to transfer military equipment to police departments throughout the country. So when you think about the effects of intensified police militarization, you have to remember that it's going to be the marginalized and racialized groups, Muslims, Arabs, Black, Indigenous organizers, migrants. We're seeing more and more of that today. These are the populations who are bearing the brunt of these social and political costs of war.
0: That was Stephanie Savelle, Director of the Costs of War Project at Brown University's Watson Institute. Find links to her group's post 9/11 conflict research by visiting our Between the Lines website at btlonline.org. In January 2001, the Clinton administration put in place the so-called Roadless Rule, which enacted major protections for 58 million acres of national forests, mostly in the West and Alaska. The rule, which now covers 44.5 million acres, effectively blocks clear-cut logging and other extractive industries, while not banning all resource extraction. President Donald Trump attempted to roll back the Roadless Rule without success in his first term. But he's now working again to fully repeal the rule, this time with strong allies and federal agencies responsible for enforcement. Environmental organizations and indigenous groups are now fighting to keep the Roadless Rule in place, which protects clean water resources, fish, and other wildlife, as well as the general quality of life for those living in the forests and the population in general. Between the Lines' Melinda Tuhu spoke with Wanda Culp, a Tlingit woman from the Tongass Forest in southeast Alaska, who's fought against corporate clear-cut logging near her home since the 1980s, with a group called Tongass Women for Forests. Here she explains the positive difference the Roadless Rule made and how indigenous people are now fighting to save it.
2: Southeast Alaska villages, the village areas, the small communities were attacked, so our hunting and fishing grounds were literally clear-cut. And there was no prior notice that this was going to happen. When it started in Huna, one of my grandmothers had, her and her husband had, was coming down from the mountain and saw the first clear cuts. And she was crying, clutching her heart and saying, "See what they're doing to us?" And she repeated it again. "Do you see what they're doing to us?" And that's how I became aware of the fact that nobody knew what was going on. I was baffled why nobody had said anything, you know, locally. But there hadn't been an outlet for anybody to, nobody knew how to go about it. It was 1980, 81 when I uprooted my daughters from Juneau and moved to Huna, where, you know, is my village. I had been working with the Bureau of Indian Affairs, the federal government. So I was pretty aware of the federal law and understanding how the federal laws work and how they impact, you know, the communities. And the state of Alaska was in on it too. Under Alaska Native Claims Settlement, they took the authority to bring in the clear-cut operations and started clear-cutting around our villages, our hunting and fishing grounds. They changed our habitat forever.
3: Well, so then you had this experience. So what did you, and working with other people, what did you do to get the Roadless Rule in place?
2: I started by talking to the elders. And then there was a group of us that brought in experts on tribal authority and things like that. We had a workshop, brought that forward, because Tlingit and Haida in southeast Alaska, we have tribal jurisdictional authority. Getting the perception of this across to everybody, the power that we have and the authority, had to be explained that what's going on around us, we have a right to say something. That is when the Council of Elders created a Resolution 9101, because it was 1991, to recognize our traditional jurisdictional authority, which has been reaffirmed through Goldschmidt and Haas.
3: Is that a Supreme Court decision, or what is that?
2: It ended up to be a Supreme Court decision, yes. It became very controversial within the community because it was providing jobs to our younger guys for logging, taking down our trees and things like this. There's so many lawmakers that see Indigenous people as exterminated. This is where it became very controversial, where nobody wanted to face the fact that as Indigenous people in Tlingit and Haida country, we have a say. When the federal government, like Trump and those that are pro-industry, are saying they can control public-owned land, we need to stand up and say that's not so. Don't take away our tongues, our brains, and our integrity.
3: So after the roadless rule went into effect, what impact did it have? Did it help with slowing down or stopping the clear cutting of the forest?
2: Yeah, of course. You know, that big, huge contract was canceled with the Forest Service, you know, Ketchikan and Prince of Wales. They had that 50-year free-for-all contract. That was canceled. And the big complaint from us was create local jobs and harvest with respect. And the roadless rule I want to mention right now, let's bring us right into today's controversy. It's all set up. The reason why we need it in place is because mining is priority right now in the state of Alaska.
3: What are you trying to do now to stop the roadless rule from being repealed?
2: We've got a mapping project going on. We've turned to visuals because visuals is the way to get to people to realize what we're talking about, how huge it is. We need the media to bring it forward. Everything that is happening with Trump and them billionaires and Alaska Native Claims Settlement land has to do with literally raping the resources without respect at all. And he's shortening any comment period. It's like, we don't care what you say. We're just going to do it. That is the attitude that's happening right now, as if we don't have a say. That's very insulting.
0: That was Wanda Culp, an activist with the group Tongass Women for Forests and Tongass Regional Coordinator for WECAN, the Women's Earth and Climate Action Network. Find a link to post your comment on the Trump administration's plan to repeal the roadless rule by visiting our Between the Lines website at btlonline.org.

0: Since returning to the White House in January 2025, Donald Trump has unilaterally imposed tariffs on 80 countries around the world that has dismantled decades of global trade norms, triggered widespread retaliatory measures, and provoked ongoing court challenges. After the U.S. Supreme Court struck down Trump's emergency tariffs in February, his administration has replaced them with new levies under a different set of legal authorities, as he was forced to issue billions of dollars in refunds. In his first term, Trump negotiated the United States-Mexico-Canada trade agreement that replaced the widely criticized North American Free Trade Agreement, or NAFTA, in January 2020. Although at the time Trump called his USMCA deal the greatest trade deal ever, not long after returning to the presidency, he condemned his own trade deal and launched a trade war against Canada, America's second biggest trading partner, in February last year. Trump justified his imposition of a general 25% tariff and a 10% energy tariff on Canadian imports by stating that new trade sanctions were imposed to stop illegal migration and fentanyl from entering the U.S., where neither charge was true. The confrontation escalated sharply in July when Trump imposed a 50% tariff on nearly $28 billion worth of Canadian goods. After talks with Ottawa collapsed in late August, Canada retaliated dollar for dollar, imposing a similar set of tariffs on U.S. imports, effective on September 8th. Your reporter spoke with Lori Wallach, director of the Rethink Trade Program at the American Economic Liberties Project. Here she examines Donald Trump's trade war with Canada that she describes as the most stupid trade fight in history.
1: For whatever is the personal and non-strategic reasons this fight has started, it has a political utility to both heads of state. So I'm not so sure it's going to end anytime soon, particularly because so far, despite all the breathless press coverage, it's not actually a lot of money. So they sort of get, they both want, for different reasons, a political distraction. And they both get that. And so far, it's not actually that economically impactful, so far.
0: Last I read, it was 50% tariffs that the U.S. was imposing on some products from Canada imported here to the U.S. And Canada responded by matching dollar for dollar on a set of U.S. products. But maybe you can dig deeper a little bit into how this, maybe now, maybe later, could impact consumers here in this country and Canada for what they, you know, need to buy day to day.
1: So it's 50% tariffs and $20 billion worth of Canadian goods sent here. Just a crass fact is that is less than 0.5% of the goods imports that the U.S. has each year. So it's a very small part of our trade, and it is sort of peculiarly targeted to be annoying and pesky, but not that impactful. So like, for instance, if you must drink only Toronto, Ontario, ice wine, a sweet dessert wine, you will have a 50% tariff. But if you're happy to get that from Germany or Austria, an ice wine, or you have a different after-dinner drink, or if you have to have a Canadian hockey stick, though a lot of high-end ones are made other places, the hockey sticks are tariffed. Bizarrely, the shin guards and pucks are not. It's a weird mix of things that are and aren't tariffed. Most of them are things that are replaceable from another country, and it's a small amount. Now, the impact of Canada's tariffs on us are half the deal, and then that probably will have more to have an impact on jobs. So the U.S. tariffs on Canada stuff coming in is, to the extent there's an impact, it would be more of a consumer impact, but it's such a small amount. The reason why the Canadian tariffs may have more of an effect has to do with the ways in which certain U.S. states, particularly the northern tier of states, have Canada is a major export target. And so when Canada's putting tariffs up broadly on various U.S. goods, it's targeting in a more strategic way places that have sort of big political fights, et cetera. So Wisconsin butter and cheese is being targeted, for instance. There are a lot of goods in aerospace and in autos that go back and forth between the two countries as part of the assembly process. And so there the impact could be on the jobs as compared to on consumers. But overall, for the moment, it's just not a ton of money. And so if it's a specific industry, a specific thing you want to buy, you could be impacted. But the reason why, to some degree, this sort of tit-for-tat back and forth can go on is, you know, it's either delayed. So Trump is threatening tariffs, very big tariffs on autos or bans on things. But the higher tariffs, they start at the end of September, and then the really big tariffs don't start until next year. And by that point, likely they'll have worked something out. With Canada, the targeted stuff, their threats of we'll cut off this, we'll cut off that, sometime maybe. So the distraction it's causing has proved really useful, because in Canada, it's creating this rally around the flag phenomenon, where otherwise Prime Minister Carney was getting very unpopular because he was doing many very un-Canadian things. He had enacted what they call up there the Maple Leaf Doge. He whacked 40,000 federal government scientists, environmental experts, food safety inspectors. He was trying to privatize the ports and the airports. He had redirected $20 billion of taxpayer money to a private pipeline for an oil company. He was trying to limit the right to strike. There were a bunch of things that someone who is a Liberal Party prime minister should not be doing. And he was getting a lot of blowback. But fighting with Trump, who is universally despised across political parties in Canada, and rightly so, has gotten him a reprieve from, and really a distraction from, the things that he's doing that were getting him in trouble. And obviously Trump wants a distraction given his Iran war of choice and what's happened with gas and diesel prices and inflation and the general disaster of many of the economic outcomes of his policies. So they both kind of, for a low economic cost so far, have gotten very useful political distraction.
0: That was Lori Wallach, Director of the Rethink Trade Program at the American Economic Liberties Project. Learn more about Trump's erratic and irrational trade war with Canada and the world by visiting our Between the Lines website at btlonline.org.

0: 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Our theme music was written by Richard Hill and performed by Mikata. This week's program was produced by Susan Bramhall, Mary Hunt, Anna Manzo, Bob Nixon, Melinda Tuhus, and Jeff Yates. For Between the Lines, I'm Scott Harris.
1: Hello, everybody. Welcome back to She Lily. You are joining us once again. Maybe you're joining us once again. Maybe it's your first time. I digress. You're joining us for She Lily number 178. You were joined by myself, Dakota Lily, as well as the wonderful Cindy Sheehan out of California. How you doing over there, Cindy?
2: We're doing okay. It's cloudy and drizzling, but it's like 85, so it's not cold.
1: No, not at all.
2: Yeah.
1: Well, that's, that's a nice change of pace, I guess.
2: It's supposed to be in the 90s today, but I don't think we're going to get that hot.
1: Yeah, I feel like people are really noticing. I saw some poll that I think 67% of people are saying that they are actively seeing weird weather patterns, like they're seeing climate change before their very eyes without naming it.
2: Mm-hmm.
1: And yeah, that rings true. I mean, even we had this huge heat wave, as we talked about on the show before, this huge heat wave where we were well past the hunt in, you know, well past 100 here in Pennsylvania, which is unheard of. And then now when we're normally in the 90s or 80s, now we're in the 70s. It just doesn't make much sense.
2: Well, we'll take it.
1: Yeah, we'll take it as it comes.
2: Yeah. So, I mean, what are we going to do? Invent a weather machine like Bill Gates did? I don't have billions of dollars to invent a machine to change the weather.
1: Nope, me either.
2: Yeah.
1: Before we go any further, I want to be sure to remind everyone of the She Lily 4 S's. Don't forget to subscribe to the Substack. Don't forget to send in your thoughts and comments. Don't forget to squeeze the like heart to show you enjoyed this post. And don't forget to, share. Don't forget to share to social media as well as with your friends and family or acquaintances. All right. Is there anything that you wanted to bring up or talk about before we, get into it?
2: Well, my Los Angeles Dodgers are playing your Philadelphia Phillies today.
1: Yeah, and I feel bad because I'm from Pennsylvania and I'm from very close to Philadelphia, but I just love Kike Hernandez so much that I'm supporting the Dodgers.
2: Yeah, he's the best. I wish he would get better and come back and play.
1: Mm-hmm.
2: He's always in the dugout, you know, making everybody's moods better and elevating team spirit and things like that. But he's I know he's cute because I think he's cute as well.
1: Adorable.
2: But, you know, not in a way where I'm going to date him because what am I, like 50 years older than him? but, you know. Plus he's married, has some adorable children.
1: Yeah.
2: But anyway, I'm a diehard Dodger fan and I don't care who's playing on any other team. I would never be a fan of another team. It's not like there's some teams I hate less than I hate other teams, you know what I mean? Or
1: yeah, of course.
2: There's some teams I like, but not near as much as I like the Dodgers. And the Phillies are doing better. They're second place in National League East. So seems like they're getting catching on fire a little bit. So yeah. Anyway, so we'll both be rooting for the Dodgers then.
1: Yep, absolutely. Because I, yeah, I can't help it. I just love, and Dodgers, I mean, I know more about the Dodgers generally. I see them more on social media. Mm-hmm. That, I mean, I wish, my dad is a diehard Yankees fan, so he'd be pissed off no matter what.
2: Yeah.
1: But.
2: Well, the Dodgers just finished a weekend series with the Yankees, and the Dodgers won 2, and the Yankees won 1.
1: Mm-hmm.
2: So, yeah, the Yankees aren't that great. I'm really surprised the Dodgers didn't sweep them because they beat like their ace pitcher 8-2.
1: Mm-hmm.
2: And well, he didn't pitch the whole game, but you know, when he started, they beat them 8-2. And then they had a crappier pitcher start the second game and they lost 2-1. So it's just like, that's why I like baseball. And this is what I say all the time. If it was all about talent, or, you know, tens of millions of dollars in payroll, then the best team would win every game.
1: Mm-hmm.
2: But any day, the last place team can beat the first place team.
1: Mm-hmm.
2: And so, you know, that's why I like it. It's not predictable. I think in football, they pretty much have, like, the numbers say that, you know, one team's going to win. There's hardly ever any upsets.
1: It's much more predictable.
2: Yeah. That's what I'm trying to say. There's hardly any upside. I'm not a football fan, but that's just what I've noticed.
1: Now, football is boring to me. And that's like
2: so
1: sacrilege to say in the United States. But, you know, since when have I ever heard about that?
2: I think it's the most boring thing ever. And I can't, like, the only more boring thing to watch on TV is golf, in my opinion.
1: And then golf is a bourgeois sport on top of it.
2: Huh?
1: I think golf is such a bourgeois sport.
2: Right. And, you know, I used to be a bowler. I used to be in leagues and stuff like that. And I even like watching bowling on TV. I don't think it's boring. So, but anyway.
1: That's a real working class sport, bowling.
2: Yeah, I know. Yay for us.
1: Mm-hmm.
2: But we used to live down the street from a bowling alley, and I was there like all the time. It cost like a quarter a game.
1: Mm-hmm.
2: Bowl, bowl, bowl, bowl, bowl. My brain's out. I just think it's so fun, but it's also like so social.
1: Yeah.
2: You know, you have your team, you're really good friends with them, but you also get to be really good friends with people from the other teams. And it's not anything like where, you know, you're die hard for your team. You like, and usually because you're drinking as well. Mm-hmm. And so everybody's your pal and you do your best, but you know what I mean? So it's a very social sport. And I don't know, it's just fun. And I don't know how many people bowl anymore, but
1: that was actually the basis of a book called Bowling Alone by a sociologist named Robert Putnam.
2: Mm-hmm.
1: Oh, I know all about this because basically he tracked American habits over a couple decades, and he found that basically the sense of community in the United States had disintegrated. Things mm-hmm. like parent-teacher associations, things like bowling leagues, things like scouts, you know, different informal forms of social cohesion and social community have really been relegated to a thing of the past. I mean, it's not uncommon for you to have no idea who your neighbors are nowadays, you know, or have zero interaction with them when that's not really how it was 50 years ago. You know, and I think it's to our detriment that we're more isolated and more compartmentalized than ever.
2: The last time I was on a league was before Casey was killed. So
1: mm-hmm.
2: maybe like 2003. And there were many leagues at that bowling alley at that point. But I don't know how much COVID killed everything.
1: Yeah, anything that was not destroyed before COVID, I'm sure COVID put the final nail in the coffin, so to speak.
2: Right. Oh, that sucks. So was that book written before or after COVID?
1: That was written before COVID. That was written in like 2000.
2: Yeah,
1: so
2: I would like to know what his thoughts are now about things like that. So I think, though, since I'm involved in two different youth sports with my grandkids, I seem to think like they're pretty vibrant.
1: Oh, yeah.
2: So, you know, and that, but also they don't have the same kind of, what you say, social cohesion in the parents and grandparents who are watching like they used to be in the past.
1: Right. You
2: know, after a Saturday of playing, my brother playing Little League and us being down there, like the whole family working in the snack shack, keeping score, playing with the siblings of the other players. We'd all go out to Shakey's Pizza Parlor. Mm-hmm. After we had literally been together all day. And so the parents we'd eat pizza, the parents would drink beer, and us kids would run around. And you know, and I don't really, there's nothing like that in the youth leagues that I have witnessed. And it's not like we're snobs or anything, that we wouldn't go to a picnic or, you know, a cookout or a swimming party. I just don't think that actually happens anymore.
1: Yeah. And again, it's to our detriment. And I think that, you know, on top of it all, there's such a culture, you know, part of it is just technology and as time goes on, and part of it is also what we're inundated every day with when we're told by the media, by social media, by, you know, all these different entities, to be afraid of your neighbor, you know, whether they're immigrants or they're Muslims or they're from a different political party or something, you know, or that maybe they're vaccinated, maybe they're not. We're constantly told to be afraid of the other, you know, whoever that is. And I think it's compounded this society-wide issue that I think is reflected throughout our collective psyche and in people's own mental health, and as well as the health of our systems in general. Like, the amount of people who can even depend on other people, like the amount of, I forget what exactly the statistic is, but the amount of people who can count on two or more people in the case of an emergency, the amount of people that have that many people that they can count on has decreased, for example.
2: Yeah.
1: You know,
2: not surprised.
1: And yeah, I'm not surprised either, because we live under this regime that, again, fear, and all these different things. Like, it would be far too dangerous for us to have social cohesion for the ruling classes, because if we had social cohesion, maybe then we could relate to each other, maybe then we could organize, maybe then we'd actually have some power.
2: You know, and I was just thinking, when you're saying, are they vaccinated, are they not vaccinated, it would be nice to know if we could, it would be nice to tell, be able to tell. If somebody is like driving in their car with a mask on, I'm thinking that person's vaccinated. Mm-hmm. But, you know, they look like, it's not like they have, you know, smallpox or leprosy where their disease is visible. And, you know, I'm not saying being vaccinated is a disease, but I also, it's a certain mindset that, you know, I don't vibe with a lot. And it's also, it hasn't been proven, I don't think, or disproven, that shedding is possible. Mm. And that could be any vaccine. So, you know, you could be in close proximity to some of the flu vaccine, the COVID vaccine, the shingles vaccine, whatever. And if they just got it, you know, there could be active pathogens.
1: Mm-hmm.
2: And so anyway, it's not like you're going to get like a super duper huge viral load off of anything. But, you know, I just think with all the time you're out, you're doing things, and you don't wear your, you don't wrap yourself up in saran wrap and wear a mask. And I'd rather like be next to someone who sneezes than next to someone I don't know who just got a vaccine, if that makes sense.
1: Mm-hmm. Well, yeah, I mean, it's difficult too, just generally, because it's not like we live in vacuums, you know, like we're social creatures, we're social, like we depend on other people for a myriad of other reasons, and it goes down to our basic physiology and our basic evolution, you know, so as much as communities and things like that have disintegrated, we still depend on each other. And then on top of it, you know, you add COVID to the mix and things like that, it just complicates things even further, you know?
2: Well, you add the COVID hysteria and fascism, which is a response to the list. And yeah, and you know, especially in places like California, you know, I know a lot of people who didn't really have it so rough during COVID, but they didn't live in a bright blue state,
1: right?
2: You know, and the measures were atrocious. School was closed, probably, I think for sure school was closed the longest in California, but also the people supported it so hard. You know, some of the worst offenders for supporting schools being closed were the teachers, because they were so afraid of being murdered by their students by COVID.
1: Mm-hmm.
2: And they're like, they have been, I don't know how long they've been teachers or whatever, but they've been going into that classroom with all kinds of different like diseases just floating around in the air, because that's the, you know, what happens. Kids are kids, and they, their immune systems are just starting to develop. So they get everything. They come into the classroom with everything. And then all of a sudden, like now they're just disease vectors that have to sit in these little plastic bubbles. And I don't know. I'm just going to, anytime we start talking about this, I just get triggered and go off the rails.
1: Well, I don't think you go off the rails. I think it ignites, it ignites something within you. It pisses you off. I don't blame you. Especially since there hasn't been any accountability for any of this.
2: Like I've been saying, I said from the very fucking beginning, and this is why I don't have my Facebook page anymore, is that could there be a situation where teachers who have compromised immune systems, I'm not saying that that's not a thing. It is a thing. And parents who still feel cautious about sending their kids back in the classroom, where that teacher and those students do online learning, and then just let everybody else open up. You know, there was never any kind of common sense happening at all during this time. It was like, you're all sick and we're going to treat you the same.
1: Yeah. Well, because we know what it was really about. You know, it wasn't really about containing a disease. It wasn't really about saving lives. It wasn't really about anything like that. It was about social control. It was about seeing what we could get people to be okay with. How much authoritarianism can we get away with under the guise of a disease? And right now, I think we're seeing similar tactics employed by the Trump administration against supposed communists. And now they're, you know, it's always about social control. It's always about beating back popular consciousness, whether that's, again, through a disease, through the specter of communism, what have you.
2: Oh my goodness. I sent you an article that said Americans are dying younger.
1: Mm-hmm.
2: Saving corporations billions. I just looked up the articles because all it really was is a headline I sent you. It was written in 2017. So, oh, wow. I know. How much worse is it? Like 7 years? Wait, no. What am I talking about? 9 years later.
1: Yeah. Isn't that crazy to think about? The fact that that's almost, it pretty much is 10 years ago. Like, right. It's crazy about, but I digress.
2: And for also seeing, like, saving Social Security pensions, and when I think I was like eligible from the time I was born to start receiving full benefits, something like when I was 67 and a half or something like that.
1: Mm-hmm.
2: And I had to apply for them earlier. I think I did at the first eligible time, like 66 or something like that. Mm-hmm. And you get less money,
1: right?
2: But I feel like you get it longer.
1: Mm-hmm.
2: So maybe and depending on how long you live, maybe it balances out where you're getting more if you apply for it earlier mm-hmm. and get less monthly. But when they were I'm going back to COVID, when they were doing the governors were putting sick people, they were housing sick people in elder care facilities or long-term care facilities, the people who were already vulnerable.
1: Mm-hmm.
2: I read a study back then that the state of New York, where Andrew Cuomo was the governor at the time, were saving something like $30 billion on social services.
1: Uh-huh. Something
2: else. By people dying.
1: Yeah.
2: You know, because that older people consume a lot of social resources, housing. They were paying, you know, the state, I think, pays for a long-term care facility, mm-hmm. Medicare, Medicaid, Medi-Cal in California, you know, all the different kinds of things that the old people, and that they say old people are at the end of their lives, you know, they don't deserve all this extra tax money or whatever. But we also have put in, how many tens of thousands of dollars have we put into the system?
1: Right.
2: You know, and it's like when I was your age paying Social Security, I was paying for somebody my age
1: mm-hmm.
2: to have Social Security. Now you're paying for me to have Social Security. So you know what I mean? It's like this circle, but the conservatives are just so like dead set. And you're saying, well, Andrew Cuomo was a Democrat. Mm-hmm. Very conservative, very fiscally oppressive.
1: Negligent.
2: Yeah. So anyway, so that article, and I can't read it because I'm Bloomberg and I'm not going to pay them $1.99.
1: Hell no.
2: But I did see the date was August in 2017.
1: It's crazy. And again, that's going back to 2017. Like, what a lucky coincidence for corporations. And it really feels like, and then you hear about people talk, like, especially conservatives, you hear about people who are conservatives talk about the falling birth rates and things like that, at the same time as they don't want to give any sort of support to the elderly or don't want to give any sort of support to parents or families. You know, they're all about being, you know, pull yourself up by your bootstraps and do it yourself, despite the fact that nobody can do it by themselves, despite the fact that, you know, we're all in this together to some degree. We just are. And I don't know. It's another example of the hypocrisy. And at the same time, you know, there's the argument that, you know, a lot of these people want us to be depopulated, want us to, want more of us to die again so that they can reap more of their ill-gotten gains.
2: Right. I think that that is the only reason for AI data centers, is to siphon off what little resources and wealth. And I just also read something that I don't know. Did I send it to you? Let me check. Something that you know, that goes with what we're saying.
1: Mm-hmm.
2: That officially, and I think I've known this for a long time, not just like today, but officially, like, the top less than 1% are wealthier than the 90% of the world.
1: Mm-hmm.
2: And how is that, like, any kind of okay?
1: I know.
2: How can there be a trillionaire when there's so many people that, if they get food benefits, they get like $100 a month.
1: Mm-hmm.
2: You know, and we've talked about this so many times, but I don't know, people just keep on accepting it. And Donald Trump, again, is bombing the fuck out of Iran.
1: Mm-hmm.
2: And, well, you know, he's not, because that would mean that he would have to put a uniform on. But
1: he's above that.
2: Yeah, they just like play yo-yo with us. You feel like sometimes you're at the end of a yo-yo string.
1: Mm-hmm.
2: Yo, there you go down. They're going to jerk you back up. We're going to put you back down, jerk you back up. And people just like focus on that. Well, gas is back up to over $4 a gallon now. You know, here it's over $6, back up over $6 a gallon. So just like, and that's just like the visible, that's probably why people focus on it, because it's the most visible symbol of U.S. imperialism, is the price of gas at the pump.
1: Yeah, it's I think it's higher now, at least for where I am, it's higher now than it's ever been. In Pennsylvania, I paid $4.30, which compared to California, again, is probably relatively cheap, but
2: I think we've been up to $7 at some point during Biden inflation.
1: According to Donald Trump, the inflation in June fell at the fastest rate it's ever fallen before, he said.
2: Yes, I can really tell, because like I'm literally just like drowning in cash right now.
1: Right.
2: I can barely get into my bedroom because there's so much cash that I have to wade through because prices are so low.
1: That's like, and that's what I don't understand, how even from the perspective of Donald Trump, who, again, isn't going to do anything about inflation, was never going to do anything about inflation, but at the very least, why would he not acknowledge it? For him to be pissing on us and for him to be telling us it's raining at this point in the game is ridiculous, considering this problem existed during the last administration, which is one of the number one reasons why so many people voted for Donald Trump. I don't know. It's an insult to the intelligence of the American people, although there is still a hardcore percentage of them that are still defending Trump, which is egregious to me at this point.
2: It's getting harder and harder for those people to defend their obviously sold out principles.
1: Well, that's the thing. Like, I don't know what more this individual could do to lose the respect or lose the sway, the little sway that he does still have. You know, like these people, because again, and the people that have, you know, people like Marjorie Taylor Greene, for example, you know, props to them for again, calling it out as it happened and refusing to just go along to get along, and paying a very dear price for it. Same thing with Thomas Massey, even though he was never, you know, MAGA or anything like that, but he paid a very high price for going against Israel and for going against Trumpism in the same breath. But yeah, I don't know what else he could do to lose the support of those last remaining people. I mean,
2: do you want to pivot to Cuba?
1: Yeah, I think we should talk a little bit about Cuba.
2: I was going to say, before we pivot to Cuba, I was going to make an observation about one more thing.
1: Yes.
2: So, Lindsey Graham died a couple weeks ago.
1: Mm-hmm.
2: And I don't see anybody very upset about it, except like, you know, their politician saying he was a great American and shit like that.
1: Don Fetterman.
2: I know, you're a senator. I'm pretty sure neither one.
1: Mm-hmm.
2: And I don't see anybody very upset about it, except like, you know, their politician saying he was a great American and shit like that.
1: Don Fetterman.

0: devotion to Israel, though. But I think those two are ideologues. A lot of people with a devotion to Israel are devoted to their bank accounts.
1: Yeah.
0: And AIPAC, you know, topping off their bank accounts for sure.
1: Right.
0: But so he died, and the governor of South Carolina, where he was from, he appointed Darlene Graham, whatever, his sister.
1: Uh-huh.
0: She's married, so her last name isn't Graham. It's something else. Who cares? It doesn't really matter. And so a lot of people are upset because she wasn't elected. Well, that is like the lowest hill, and you should never die on that one, because it happens all the time. So when a sitting senator and sometimes even a congressperson dies in office, it happened here in California when I think his name was Robert Matsui, a congressman here near Sacramento, passed away. His wife, Doris Matsui, was appointed, and then she won on her own right the next election.
1: Right.
0: And so then also California here, Dianne Feinstein died finally, and her replacement was appointed by Newsom, and they just serve until the next general election. And so, and that person, whoever that person is, can choose to run, but a lot of times it's too late. You know, you have to file paperwork, a PAC, fundraising, and all that kind of stuff. Mm-hmm. So it's usually a person that's just going to be a placeholder until the next election.
1: Right.
0: And anyway, so this is very, very common. So the next election is November. And they're not going to hold a special election in July or August to elect a senator for 3 months.
1: Yeah.
0: And so, again, could they even put it together?
1: Yeah.
0: Elections rarely just happen overnight. They're very complicated things to do. And the only reason they're able to, like, put them on every 2 to 4 years is because they put them on every 2 to 4 years, if that makes sense.
1: Yeah,
0: the exactly. Machinery is already rolling. So for people to get upset about the governor appointing Lindsey Graham's sister, you know, he could have been like Newsom and appointed somebody who lives in Maryland.
1: Yeah, really.
0: And who had to re-register at a house here in, because she had registered in Maryland. And I think she still had a home here in California that she was able to register at. So anyway, I just think that really is the dumbest thing. It doesn't mean that the United States is a dictatorship. So, but that is like a smokescreen to really why the United States is a dictatorship.
1: Mm-hmm.
0: So anyway, I just wanted to make a little, apparently she's going to run. I have no fucking idea. And I don't really care. South Carolina has voted for Lindsey Graham since 2003. So they get whatever, you get what you vote for. But
1: yeah.
0: Most of the time you get what you don't vote for.
1: Yeah, absolutely. But I mean, and I think like the bigger criticism, if there is, because again, like no matter what, somebody had to be appointed. Like there wasn't going to, like you said, they weren't going to hold a whole new election for a senator who's only going to serve 3 months. I think the criticism to make is the fact that it's his sister.
0: Very common though. Wives.
1: Yeah.
0: Are appointed a lot, like in Matsui case. Of course, Lindsey Graham wasn't married. If he was, his husband could have been appointed. And I'm not joking, and I don't care.
1: Right.
0: I wish he was married to a man. That would have made him more human in my eyes. But anyway, so.
1: But I think, I think it's very common. I think that's, I don't know. I think there's something to be, I mean, the fact that we had like two Bushes and then Jeb ran, and that, you know, there's a criticism to be made, I think, of
0: the Clintons,
1: political dynasties, you know.
0: Yeah.
1: But
0: And then also, like,

0: People are like, she's not experienced. What qualifies her to be a senator? Well, age and address. That's all. You
1: Yeah, I
0: know,
1: mean, is anyone
0: that's
1: qualified?
0: all. And so, what qualified Lindsey Graham to be a senator? Because he was a fucking bloodthirsty APAC whore.
1: Yeah.
0: And I'm with my apologies to actual whores. So, what, APAC sex worker, I should say. And so yeah, I mean, I wish people would understand that the US government is a dangerous joke.
1: Yeah.
0: And so what happens, like we've said so many times, the shit, the cream of the crop isn't what we're getting in office. And so I don't know. With very few exceptions, they're all bloodthirsty, APAC, sex workers, whatever. And so it's not like individual people that you can pick out of a lineup, you know, it's like centuries, 2.5 centuries of systemic corruption and rot that's finally like flushing out, like they're bursting out, like the alien in the movie Alien. They're bursting out of this corruption, and this is what we're getting. And so who did they think the governor of South Carolina should appoint?
1: Yeah, exactly.
0: You know, I would like see him go and just like grab a mailman out of his truck and say, you're the new senator until November. Well, actually till January when you're sworn in. You know, it doesn't, even like you're getting all upset about it, you're making so many posts on social media, you're getting so many likes, you're getting clout, whatever. And at the end of the day, what does it fucking matter?
1: Yeah.
0: I know that's really like defeatist, kind of like defeatist attitude. But until people like internalize that, then we're still going to get all of these corrupt motherfuckers. And I don't know who the governor of South Carolina is. Even if I knew his name, I wouldn't know what that person was about. But I can guarantee you 100%, he's another corrupt motherfucker, appointing a corrupt motherfucker. And then in the next election, guess what is going to be elected? Another corrupt motherfucker. So I'm going to stop saying motherfucker
1: Just for now.
0: now. Just for now, maybe in a few minutes.
1: Give it time. Give it time, depending on the topic at hand. Should we talk about Cuba?
0: Yes, let's salsa over to Cuba.
1: Well, I mean, this kind of goes a little bit with what I said earlier about the Trump administration ramping up their rhetoric against communism and supposed communists and stuff like that. Now there, the State Department has come out with this report. I think it's about 100 pages, and it's just it's well, it's a propaganda piece, one, but it's They say, quote, Cuba's assault on the United States was never at root a quarrel over economic policy or sovereignty, end quote. It was a revolution against Western civilization itself.
0: So, exactly what assault against the United States are they talking about?
1: Exactly.
0: I don't know.
1: There.
0: I don't know about any Cuban assaults against the United States.
1: Well,
0: What
1: this.
0: the goddamn hell are they talking about?
1: Well, they think that it is, quote, it was waged, quote, via the novel and insidious method of persuading the children of the West to turn against their own inheritance, end quote.
0: Oh yeah. I'm getting too sarcastic here. I was born just like 2 years, a year. I was born during the revolution. mm-hmm. Cuban Revolution. And so my whole life, until I went to Cuba in 2006, I think, mm-hmm. the first time, my whole life, I was terrified of Cuba. So exactly what campaign
1: mm-hmm.
0: did Cuba run to turn us against the United States? And it's another thing. When people say, oh, you ruined my life, I'm like, you know, you want to say, no, you ruined your life. You made the choices. I'm just not participating in supporting those bad choices anymore. Same with the United States. You turned, and if there's anybody in the United States against the United States, guess whose fault that is? Mm-hmm. The United States.
1: Right. And that's what this is. This is a smoke screen, a deflection, with real consequences. You know, they wrote this 100-page, the State Department wrote this 100-page, quote-unquote, indictment of Cuba. They call it the capital of 21st century communism. They name organizations like the Democratic Socialists of America, the Vince Ramos Brigade, Code Pink. You know, they allege that they're exporting revolution and they're insidious and you know, all these different things. And now,
0: well, couple- I just want to answer, I wish.
1: Mm-hmm.
0: I wish these organizations came back and fomented revolution instead of doing performative protest.
1: Yep. And I wish that, yeah, I wish that the left, quote unquote, whatever that looks like. And again, I don't believe in the left-right paradigm at this point in my life, but I wish this insidious left that exists, according to the Department of State, was as powerful as they allege.
0: It's ridiculous.
1: It is.
0: It really is not a threat. Because, and for only one reason, they all support Democrats.
1: Mm-hmm.
0: And so there's never going to be true change, and there's never going to be a left, because the Democrats are not the left. They're the right of center. Maybe mm-hmm. right of center to center, that little tiny division, but right. definitely not the left. So as long as these Democrats, Socialists of America, they should remove socialists. They should just be the Democrats. And the other organizations always support that you mentioned. I don't know the Vince Ramos Brigade, but the other organizations 100% support Democrats. As long as they do that, there's going to be no change at all, because we've had Obama, we've had Biden just recently, and even though there were some loosening of restrictions against Cuba, there was still a blockade. There was still a massive campaign to undermine the Cuban Revolution. Mm-hmm. So, and that's why these so-called leftist organizations are not relevant.
1: Well, that's one of the reasons, but yeah, that definitely rings true. And I mean, I was in YDS, Youth Democratic Socialists, for a while, you know, and again, I had the same exact problem. It was all about supporting Democrats. It was all about being, you know, and there's rank and file members who are of different political persuasions and don't agree with that, et cetera, but the organization, especially from the top down, was on a whole just the center left of the right wing party that is the Democratic Party. But for them to come out with this report, which again is comical. It's comical for so many different reasons, but number one being the fact that the United States, with a proposed $1.5 trillion military budget, is somehow under assault or a victim of the tiny island nation of Cuba, which has lived under a blockade, an economic war by the United States Empire. It's a rewriting of history. And online, again, I don't know if it's my algorithm, but the vast majority of people recognize this. I think the only people that don't are Miami Cubans. And I put Cubans in quotation marks.
0: There's this one post. The U.S. State Department announces that Cuba has infiltrated the highest levels of the United States government while funding left-wing terrorism. What left-wing terrorism?
1: Yeah, what the fuck?
0: It's just like marching with signs and wearing pink slips. Is that terrorism?
1: Maybe by their definition at this point, it might be.
0: Yeah. And where's the infiltration?
1: Yeah, where's... What infiltration? Like, are they really trying to allege that there's infiltration by the Cuban government against the United States Empire? Like, that... It's inconceivable. Yeah.
0: Show me the person. The only person I know of that's in the cabinet, this Cuban descent, is Marco Rubio. So yeah. If Marco Rubio funding left-wing terrorism?
1: Yeah. I mean, this report is a piece of garbage.
0: Yeah, no. And people have to realize that. The State Department is run by a counter-revolutionary, conservative, a very conservative Latin American hater named Marco Rubio, probably a drug runner himself. And I don't know that, but, I just am going to say that. And so that's what people have to understand, the perspective that this is coming from. And ask yourself, how many times has Cuba harmed you?
1: Right.
0: Cuba can't even feed itself at times. So how is it taking? So is Cuba the one making gas prices $6.50 a gallon? Is Cuba taking food off of your table? Do you know any Cubans who are trying to make your children and grandchildren hate the United States, where that like actually has a lot of things to hate about it? So just think, when's the last time a Cuban has harmed you? Or show me on your body, mark the spot where you've been harmed by a Cuban. Think about that.
1: Or a communist.
0: Pardon me?
1: Or a communist.
0: Yeah, they're trying to get you to hate a few million people, like you said, just struggle to survive with the bare necessities of humanity, but have made enormous strides in education and medicine and housing and food. I know a lot of conservatives don't like GMOs and stuff like that. Cuba doesn't use it, and they don't use many chemicals because they can't get them. So they grow natural food. So they're trying to get you to hate people you don't even know, so you don't hate the people you can see, like Donald Trump and Marco Rubio and Lindsey Graham and all of those warmongers. So just think about what this is all about. This is fiction. They probably just put in prompts to AI to write this piece of fiction that has no basis in reality. I want them to have public trials about the Cubans or the people working for Cuba that have infiltrated the highest levels of the United States government. I want to see their faces. I want to see the evidence. I want them to face their accusers and have an open, transparent trial. Show us these people. And while you're at it, can you point out where there's ever been any left-wing terrorism?
1: It even talks about, again, I'm talking about this State Department report. It even talks about I would describe it as heroic effort that Cuba made on behalf of anti-colonial struggles in the 20th century. You know, they talk about how horrible it is that people like Stokely Carmichael admired Fidel Castro and stuff like that. Like, it's just so out of touch. It's out of touch. And again, it's about digging up this dead specter of communism. Again, the Soviet Union is no more. We live in a new world. And now that China is the competing hegemon with the United States, you know, they're ramping up recipes to crush dissent at home, as if J. Edgar Hoover were still around and McCarthyism was still around, at the same time as launching a prelude to war, perhaps, on the international stage against China in the coming years. Who knows?
0: Right. This is the most pathetic work of fiction ever. And I hope people like realize that this isn't the 60s anymore. And, you know, it's okay. Cuba is not going to send the Cuban army to take over Alaska.
1: Right.
0: Nothing. Because they can't and they won't and they don't want to. They just want to be left alone to, of course, international solidarity, like you said.
1: Mm-hmm.
0: They sent so many troops to Angola, was it?
1: Yes.
0: And the people of Angola admire and love the Cubans so much for helping in that struggle. And I think most of the members of the Cuban Five were soldiers that went to Angola to help their struggle.
1: Mm-hmm.
0: And so, yeah, that's what they do. They help. And like, for example, when George Bush was president and Katrina happened,
1: yep,
0: Cubans actually had like 100 doctors with equipment and life-saving equipment and life-saving supplies on the tarmac in the Havana airport, ready to go to New Orleans to help with rescue efforts, and the United States turned them down. Like, what a terrible country we live in that would turn down help for hundreds of thousands of people who were stranded, who needed help.
1: Yep.
0: You know what I mean? And exactly like the same thing. Venezuela offered low-cost heating oil, low-cost or no-cost heating oil for poor people in the Northeast. And I think Massachusetts, part of Massachusetts, was the only area to accept it. What a terrible fucking society where they won't allow the help to get to the people who need it the most.
1: Right. And again, it goes back to wanting you to fear and wanting people to fear the other, whether it's here or in Cuba. You know, if people in the United States were actually able to view people in Cuba as humans, you know, if they weren't indoctrinated by so much dehumanization, the same thing with children in Iran, you know, I think if they were actually able to view these people as human.
0: Well, look what they've done to Venezuela with the Trump regime, and Marco fucking Rubio has done to Venezuela.
1: Yeah, I know. And now with two earthquakes, and it's, you know, and I saw an interview that Delcy Rodriguez gave the other day, and she said that she took steps that, or she her ultimate goal is a Venezuela without sanctions, and she did what she needed to do in order to prevent a civil war or a war from engulfing the country. Again, the fact that a country of 30 million people could have been plunged into a conflict resulting in God knows how many deaths due to the reckless actions of the Trump regime and the United States government. It's just, we're living in unconscionable times, and something really needs to change.
0: Well, I'm just like looking and try to find out where I can like sign up for some left-wing terrorism.
1: Yeah.
0: Or some left-wing revolution, you know. And do they have like a GoFundMe page or a blue act? What's that? Act Blue petition online that I can sign? Because that's their friggin' revolution or terrorism.
1: I know. Like, it really shows just how scared the oligarchy and the powers that be are of genuine socialism. If this is how, or genuine, you know, I don't even like, because I don't know if I consider myself a socialist. I don't know what I consider myself at this point, but it's clear that they are very scared of some form of people powered movement. And right now they're calling it socialism.
0: I mean, I don't want to give them any ideas, but the only thing they need to do if they're afraid of left-wing terrorism or activism or revolution is just have another pandemic. Yeah. That'll send them scurrying into their basements, never to be seen again. So, yeah, that's why this is just so ridiculous.
1: Yeah, you're not wrong.
0: I just wish that most people could see how just ridiculous it is. But like I said, it's a dangerous clown show. It's a dangerous circus because these people are contemptible. They're beneath contempt. And yet they have so much power to cause so much destruction.
1: Mm-hmm. Yeah. And again, I was talking about this the other day with my best friend who I've known since, like, what grade did we meet? Probably like first grade. And we were talking about whether or not we'll see in our lifetime a better world, whether or not the world that we leave behind will be better than the world that we were born into. And I really don't know. I said to her, I think maybe we'll see like a stem of the flower, but not the petals.
0: Uh-huh.
1: Like maybe we'll start to see the ugly side of it before it gets better or good or, you know, I don't know. But
0: I think you're going to see the world you're looking for. Mm. And so I see a lot of negative things all the time, but they're mostly far away from me. And so I notice them, I comment on them, I distrust those people, I loathe those people, I want those people gone. But day-to-day basis, all I see is beauty. All I see is beauty and love and laughter and puppies. So it's kind of a dichotomy. It's like at least two different worlds, right? There's one world where people love each other and get along and stop and smell the roses. And then there's that world where all the people want to do is accumulate resources and wealth and fuck us over.
1: Mm-hmm.
0: So like, you know, I don't know what I'm trying to say is that we exist in both worlds. Mm-hmm. So what world do we want to look for the most?
1: Yeah. And what world?
0: I'm not at the beginning of my life. I don't think I'm going to die soon, but I'm choosing to look for the one that makes me smile.
1: Yeah, exactly. It's about what are we going to give our energy to?
0: Exactly. What wolf are we going to feed?
1: Yeah, Exactly. And okay. I think that's a good note to end it on because...
0: I know!
1: Right note to end it on. But before we depart, I want to be sure to remind everyone of the Shilly 4S's again. Don't forget to squeeze the like heart. Don't forget to share the show. Don't forget to subscribe to the Substack. And don't forget to send in your thoughts and comments. Once again, you've been joined by myself, Dakota Lily, as well as Cindy Sheehan for number 178 of She Lily. Any departing thoughts, Cindy?
0: Yes, I'm so happy that stupid World Cup soccer is over.
1: It is.
0: And Spain beat Argentina. So yep. I just like, there are few things in the world I could care less about than World Cup soccer. But that's all I saw. You know,
1: every big
0: for something, it's like FIFA news. What would you like to know about FIFA? I'm like, nothing.
1: Yeah.
0: I didn't come here for FIFA news. I didn't go to Twitter for FIFA news, but I'm glad it's over.
1: Yeah, I feel like this was the first time that it was ever this big in the United States.
0: Right, because it was in the United States.
1: Yeah.
0: And so once the United States was out of it, like, I don't know, 6 years ago, it seemed like it's been going for so long, then most of the people just stopped caring about it at all. But the one thing I was talking about with my grandson yesterday, one of them was like, I was really into the World Baseball Classic because then Venezuela won. And that was like one of the happiest days of last year for me when Venezuela beat the United States. So anyway, yay, FIFA's over. We can go on and keep on pretending. Now we don't have to pretend we care about soccer. We can just like... soccer, football, or whatever. It's over.
1: Yep. That time has come.
0: Yay. Okay, everybody. Thank you. We love you.
1: Yep. Much love. We'll see you soon.
0: Peace out.

0: All right, guys, what's happening besides everything? Nice to see you. Nice to see you. Thank you for hanging out. This is Tara Buster Tuesday. We meet here Tuesday and Thursday on the Political Voices Network and Friday on the Tara Buster YouTube channel and on Substack, all the places. All the places. Thank you. It sounds good. Thank you, Jim. Thank you, Jim, for keeping us safe over in the YouTubes and everyone else for joining. Okay, thank you, Charlie, APS Radio, APS Radio News, for all your support of the show for these many, many years. Nice to see everybody. How is it going? Isn't it embarrassing being an American now? I don't know about you. I'm embarrassed, but I'm also enraged. I'm enraged by maggots. And we were discussing this on the other show, well, one of the other shows, that let me just take credit for this when this becomes a thing. But I really want to start the movement of encouraging maggots and the dumbasses who voted for Trump to never vote again. That's how they can atone. Maybe we'll come up with a name for it. Our movement. If you really want to atone, if you're really sorry, then show it in your actions. Never vote again. You don't need to vote. Clearly, there's something wrong with you. You don't make very good decisions when it comes to governing. We will take care of it. Liberals will take care of it. We always do. When we get back into power, we're the ones that have to clean up your messes. We're the ones that balance the budget. We're the ones that ensure that you have health care and we fill your budget gaps because of the poorly run red states. We fill those gaps with our blue state dollars. And you don't even have the decency to say thank you. All of these things. Like, we'll take care of you. You'll get your Medicare, your Medicaid, your Socialist Security. So never vote again. That's how you can atone. We can put our heads together and come up with a name for this. Right? Because they've shown themselves incapable of making good choices. And if you're really, really, upset about it, if you learned your lesson, you feel like a dupe, then stay home forever and ever. That's a good thing. So I want to start that movement and let it be known that it began here on the Tara Buster show, right? It's a good plan, yes. No dud dork on the chat. It is a good plan, if I do say so myself. And, you know, apologies are empty unless it's followed by action. Right? If you're not capable of making rational decisions, then complete abstinence is the only remedy. As someone in recovery, I know. I don't drink. I don't do drugs. I'm in recovery. And complete abstinence. Yeah, I'm not, there's something wrong with me in my brain where I can't drink. I'm not a normal person. I don't drink like a normal person. So complete abstinence is the only remedy. Same thing with maggots. You don't vote. You can't vote. Clearly something's wrong with you. So complete abstinence from governing. We don't have the system like in Australia. There's a nominal fine that people pay if they don't vote. We should have that, but we don't. And Republicans don't want to have, they don't want to make Election Day a holiday. They don't want to make it easy to vote. They don't want to implement those nominal fees for people who don't vote. Because they want to encourage less voting, as we know. Because, as Paul Weyrich said so many years ago, their leverage in the elections go up as the voting populace goes down. And they know this. That's why they discourage people from voting. And the ones who want to vote, they try to kick them off the rolls and make it as difficult as possible for them to vote. And, yeah, I guess we can call it a tone. I don't know. We'll think about it. There should be, like, a snappy title to it. A tone. Maybe there's a... maybe that... I don't know. Somebody. We'll think about it together. And, yeah, I think it's a good idea. So, all right. But I don't want to spend all the time on that. And, yes, don't I get a hello, Michael says. Yes, hello. Hello over there on the chat. You all get a hello from me. Thank you for being here. Okay, and on the Tarabuster Substack, subscribe to my Substack, guys, okay? Give the show a good review on iTunes. Tell your friends. This is how you can help us. Right. All right. All righty. I'm just checking all the channels, making sure everything's running. As you can see, what's the picture that's up on my screen over here is the latest impeachable act, impeachable offense from this maggot maladministration, and another example that of our movement, what we're saying, stay home. This maggots stay home on election day movement. This is what you voted for, maggots. And it's not normal. And unfortunately, it's not even just the offense of it all, the disgrace of this baboon embarrassing America and alienating us from our friends. This is how Traitor Trump treats America's friends and allies, because he's in it for himself, everybody, as we all know. We're the normal people. We know this. He's not in it for America. He's in it for himself, and that's why he sidles up to dictators and the most appalling people on the planet, because democracies take... There's rules in democracies. There's standards, regulations you have to take into consideration, because we don't want our countries to be a shithole country like North Korea or Saudi Arabia, which we want shared prosperity. We don't want to have concentrated wealth. I hear you. Where that's what we want, not that we have it. The United States is more unequal than ancient Rome was. That's the facts. We're in a new Gilded Age, that this Gilded Age is even more concentrated wealth. So, yeah, this is what we're dealing with. But that's what we would want. That's why Republicans don't want that. Because they're not very, they're not good. You know, they're not, like, Trump is not a good businessman. He sucks at business. He sucks at making deals. This is what he thinks makes a deal? Being a fucking asshole on Twitter, posting AI slop. See, that's how we know. He's just full of shit. This is not a deal maker. Deal makers are people who appeal to... They have charm and charisma, right? But they appeal to whoever they're making a deal with, where the deals... The other party wants to make the deal with you. You're not beaten into it. That's not a deal tactic, because what happens is that people retreat to their corners and no deals are made. And this is what's happening with Canada. I don't blame Canada, frankly. I'm on Canada's side in this ridiculous trade war that this effing baboon dragged us into for no good reason. And the reasons are... What's he going to get out of Canada, right? He wants to build a tacky hotel in Russia. He wants to build it in Saudi Arabia. He wants to build something. He's like he said to Kim Jong-un, oh, I see all this beachfront property here. Let me make a deal. Ugh. That's what he wants. He could see that. It doesn't matter if the country is run by a brutal dictator that starves his own people. Remember how we had to go into Iraq because Saddam Hussein gassed his own people? Oh, now, right? I mean, it's just the hypocrisy. I'm not mocking the gassing of the people. I'm just saying it's effing hypocrisy. If only we were that noble. No, but it doesn't matter that Kim Jong-un starves and gasses and poisons and brutally represses his people. It won't matter. That can continue. Trump just wants to make his tacky hotels so the Chinese can come over. That's what will happen. And Kim Jong-un, I'm sure, will happily do that as long as he can continue to have a stranglehold on the people of his country. They won't be free. They won't be free to travel and partake. The economy is shit in North Korea, of course. But that, anyway, it doesn't matter. Well, I'm not talking, I don't want to talk about North Korea per se. The point is, the Republicans, traitor Trump, will never offend America's enemies, the people who want America to fail. That, and they're loving it. They're loving. Oh, here's Tara Jr. Come on. All right. Can you just sit there? All right. Oh, brother. They love that America is in decline. Come on, sit down, kid. So, yeah, he posted this. Let's play it. I don't know. Should we play it? Is there audio? Oh. I don't know if there's audio, actually. Oh, you're beating me. Get up, Governor. Yeah, he's such a tough guy, isn't he? This is the little weak bitch that his feeties hurt when his country called, the five-time deferment. His own personal Vietnam was escaping STDs, which I'm pretty sure he probably didn't escape unscathed. So, oh, get up, Governor. What do you think this is going to do to the Canadians? Are they going to say, oh, mercy, uncle, we cry uncle to our dear, our strong traitor Trump to the South. We submit. Bullshit. What it does is the Canadians will rally together and they will take whatever pain comes from separating from America. They'll take that pain and they'll use it as a point of national pride, and they'll stick together. There will be no more tourism into the United States. If anyone comes into the United States, if a Canadian comes down here, other Canadians will be like, what's wrong with you? There'll be public shaming around it. And then the dumbass maggots who live on this side, or who live in America, will be like, hey, what happened? Can't we just get along? I don't see why my vote, my politics should interfere. This is the cluelessness of maggotry. They don't seem to get that it's not about politics. It's about your entire being. It's about what kind of civilization you want to live in and who you think, who you believe has human rights. And it's, you know, Republicans voting for this baboon proves everything I say all the time, that they don't like democracy. They don't like freedom. They don't like America. So when, and they're incapable, that's what it is. They don't like the multiracial liberal democracy. That's it. They lack the fundamental decency to function in a free democratic society. And I've been saying that for years. I haven't been proven wrong yet. So this bullshit fight that traitor Trump instigated for no good reason. But can anybody explain why he would do it? It's a personal thing. It's because Carney doesn't show him proper deference. He didn't give him a golden trinket and shove some golden something up his ass. Probably. He's not playing the game. Good. And the people of Canada are behind him for it. So today's the first day that these retaliatory tariffs are poised to hit the United States. And I hope it doesn't hurt too little, maggots. Really, the people who voted for this, unfortunately, good people will be hurt too. That's the sad part. With maggotry, with republicanism, they take everybody with them. That's it. This is the problem. I am so tired of this ball and chain of republicanism dragging us down. Prove me wrong. When have Republicans ever made things better in this country? In the last, let's stick to, 75 years at least? I guess Eisenhower built the interstate highway. That was probably the last good thing a Republican did, but he would not be a Republican today. That's the truth. And the Republican Party of Eisenhower's day is a progressive party that stood behind Social Security, that stood with unions. Those days are over. And I hope you follow me on Substack and the Political Voices Network. I'm writing an article, it should be up tomorrow, about how something for Labor Day that really irritated me. When I noticed that there was an article that was making the rounds in maggot just the right-wing O-sphere. And it was titled that Republicans are the party of the working people. And it was filled with lies, of course, how Republicans make everything great for working people, you know, because of trickle down and supply side economics, and how Democrats often seem to stand with working people, but it really does, it hurts working people. It's a bizarro world. They're just full of shit all around. And stop me when I'm wrong. So what will happen because of the tariffs, the retaliatory tariffs, and in general the lack of imports, the lack of tourism? We're going to feel the pinch here, and certain industries will feel it more. In general, Trump's 50% tariffs on selected Canadian goods will raise costs for U.S. importers. And, of course, those costs will be passed on to the American people, who are already having trouble getting through the week, filling up gas tanks and all, you know, because on top of Trader Trump having us in this illegal and unconstitutional war of choice to distract from the fact that he's all over the Epstein files committing crimes against children, then that's going to raise the price of gas. In general, he's cut our green energy initiatives that were already in process when he took office, when shamefully he was voted back into office. So we cut our future independence through renewables. Trader Trump threw that in the trash. So, I don't know. If you hate America, I don't think you could if you openly hate it, I don't think you could do more harm than he's already done, claiming to love America. So there would be more expensive homes. Good luck buying a home in America. The tariffs affect material, such as steel, aluminum, lumber, all building materials. Builders in general will face higher costs, and of course that will trickle down on home prices. And Canada is placing tariffs on more than 700 U.S. products. That's going to all... Wait, hold on. Come on, buddy. That's going to make everything more expensive. That means fewer orders for U.S. factories, farms, suppliers, exporters. That's jobs, jobs, jobs. Unfortunately, it's not just the maggots who are going to get hurt. Auto production is going to get disrupted in the very least, and jobs, jobs, jobs are going to be cut. Farms and farmers and farmer equipment, small businesses are going to face the worst squeeze because small businesses really don't have large reserves to get through things like this. They're not sitting on piles of cash. So small businesses are going to go out of business. So there you go. Because they're going to face the choice, eat the added cost, which they can't afford, or raise prices and lose customers. And then, of course, they'll have to cut jobs. There you go. But he doesn't. What does he care? He's building an arch illegally. He's building a ballroom illegally. What does he fucking care? He made himself $3 billion richer illegally. So, it's a disgrace when you look at this and then you think about, I'm not sure if you saw how the disgraceful envoy to Russia. They're in Russia, Witkoff and Jared Kushner, who is elected to nothing, by the way, right? He's not an elected anything, Jared Kushner. We were supposed to rest easy. Don't worry that the Saudis gave this thing $2 billion because he won't be in government anymore. Well, here he is, meeting with Putin on our behalf? No. Don't be so naive. I know you're not. I'm talking to maggots. You think they give a shit? Do you think they're talking about you and me and the American people? Well, listen to Witkoff lick Putin's ass shamefully on the world stage. This is where we've come to, America. Wait.
1: So, first of all, President Putin, thank you so much for having us.
2: Во-первых, господин президент Владимир Владимирович, я благодарю вас за то, что вы принимаете нас сегодня здесь.
1: We were sitting outside just now, me, Jared, and Carol, and then Yuri joined us, and we were all talking about when we retire,
0: what?
1: We'll have all these incredible stories and incredible memories, and yours will be right at the top of it all.
0: Why don't you get down on your knees and tell him?
2: Мы были за дверьми этого кабинета, господин Дмитриев, господин Ушаков, Джеред и я, и мы говорили о том, что когда мы выйдем на пенсию, у нас будет очень много историй, которые мы можем вспомнить, и общение с вами будет одной из самых лучших и самых памятных.
1: So, first of all,
0: incredible.
1: Thank you so much. Have we ever heard
0: maggots or anyone in the maladministration heap such effusive praise on any of our allies, not the Canadians? See how the difference, how they treat the Canadians, our actual allies who have stood with us for centuries, and side by side died with us, fought fascism with us. And have they ever, would they ever treat Putin, a brutal dictator who hates America, who has, you know, infiltrated our elections, corrupted our elections, everybody knows it. They spy on us. They do all of their dirty tricks to undermine democracies all over the world. They send assassins into the borders of our allies, and they assassinate, you know, they commit murder in the streets. But you don't hear, there's no AI slop video of Traitor Trump beating up Putin, is there? Unless I've missed it, maggots. But the maggots are, they're fine with this. They, because they are so susceptible to propaganda, and Trump, that's all they're good at. That's all Republicans are good at. They're really good at propaganda because they have nothing else. What are they going to say? What are they going to boast about in reality? That's why they're good at propaganda. And they, when Roger Ailes proposed GOP TV to Nixon, now we have Fox News. They knew they had to take over the media to do it. They had to take over the media. They had to infiltrate our education system and turn the indoctrinate young people into thinking that conservatism is somehow compatible with freedom and democracy. Now, show me, anybody on the chat, show me anywhere in history, expand it, where a conservative governance, where a conservative government is successful. And I will category conservative governance, where a conservative government is

anywhere in the history of the world that produces shared prosperity and upward mobility. I'll wait. Anybody? No. It doesn't exist. Conservatism is fundamentally an anti-democratic ideology. And, you know, I mean, not that conservatism doesn't have its place, but human beings are progressives. We're progressive. We're supposed to make progress. We're supposed to learn and grow and evolve and get better and understand that what is the meaning of life? What is the meaning of an economy? Is it to make a few people rich? Well, according to the underwhelming wastes of human DNA like Trader Trump, yeah. They're not very smart. That's why they need all the advantages they can get, not just of their white privilege, of their trust fund privilege. They need every advantage. Because if things are equal, if we are a meritocracy for real, if we invest in our youth and we promote the general welfare and make a country that works for more than just the 1%, Trader Trump would never be able to steal $2 billion, $3 billion. You see what he did before he was in office, declaring bankruptcy 6 times. You got to be real bad at business and making deals to go bankrupt 6 times in your short life. Born on third base, thinking he hit a triple, telling everybody he hit a triple, telling everybody he hit a home run. But Steve Witkoff and the rest of the maladministration, I have never been so embarrassed, and I don't even want to say that because as soon as I say it, there's another embarrassing event or episode or action coming from this maladministration that gets worse. It never gets better. But tweeting out AI slop of you beating up an ally, what a disgrace. Every maggot should hang their head in shame. And that's what I'm talking about. Stay home on election day. You want to atone? You're embarrassed? Stay home. Well, Steve Witkoff is, what is his claim to fame? He's another real estate guy, right? Like Jared, like the rest of them. Jared Kushner is just like Trump. Ivanka, whatever the hell her name is, the daughter he wants to bang, she married her father, no doubt. They're very similar. Jared Kushner, and he comes from a family of crooks and criminals and just horrible people. You know about his father, who blackmailed his sister, who was going to turn state's evidence. He hired a prostitute to cheat, to go and get the husband and have her have sex with him in a hotel room, and then they videotaped it, and Jared Kushner's father, sent this tape to his sister, Jared Kushner's aunt, witness tampering. That's why he was in prison, but on top of all of the other corruption. And Trader Trump pardoned him, and now he's the ambassador to France? Yeah. This is what happens in a criminal regime. But that's Jared Kushner. They're not in it for America. They're not thinking about mom and apple pie and shared prosperity and making the world safer democracy. They're making deals. They want to make real estate deals. Steve Witkoff should all be ashamed of themselves. They're treating our allies like props when they need them. Oh, and then our values are nothing to these Republicans. They don't know what our values are. According to
this malady.

0: administration, the only American value is greed, is selfishness and greed. Those are the American values that they make other people fight for. They would never fight. They would never don a uniform except in AI slop. They would never sacrifice for anybody but themselves. But they like to put pictures up of themselves. So, I mean, this is an embarrassment to our national anything. We should really, I don't know, when we get this country back, we have a lot of atoning to do ourselves in the world, but we really need, the maggots really need to be put in their place legally and peacefully. And people like them never, ever hold power again. I guess we're supposed to be proud of a president. You meet, you know, when you meet a president, you should be impressed by the brutal dictators who poison their opposition, who assassinate their enemies, who infiltrate the borders of America and try to rig elections. Well, Putin should be proud of himself. Look at what he has. He's got a Russian asset in the White House. So, moving on, another story that is emblematic of everything maggots are. Where is it? Oh, yeah, here we go. James Comer. He said, well, Republicans, this is what Republicans are. And what really annoys me about the Republicans, it's the voters who will continue to vote for the Republicans no matter what, no matter that they do nothing for them. Well, here's James Comer calling his constituents village idiots. Come on. Why won't it play?
1: Oh, so I'll do a town hall. In a lot of interviews, some people say, oh, he doesn't do town halls. Well, I'll do a town hall. This is a town hall. It just depends on who's in the town hall, you know. If it's all the village idiots, I don't have any desire to do a town hall. But with good, productive members of society, I'll be happy to do a town hall.
0: How dare you? You see, Kentucky? That's what they think of you. But, hey, are they wrong? Is James Comer wrong? I mean, and this is what I've been saying for years, too. Stop me when I'm wrong, Jim. I know he's been around for a long time, so he knows that I always have maintained that Republicans hate the people who vote for them more than normal people hate the maggots who vote for them. Right? We don't hate the maggots. We're trying to make sure they get health care. But the people, the Republicans themselves, hate the average dumbasses who vote for them. How can they not hate them? Because they have no respect for them. How can you respect something that you're tricking, you're fooling? They have absolutely no respect for them. They know who they're dealing with. They know they're dealing with idiots. They know they're dealing with dumbass racists who all they got to do is hate the same people, and their constituents will vote for their own demise every single time. So they know that he could call them idiots, and they'll keep coming back for more. They will they'll willingly, eagerly give them their future, their wages, their health care. They'll sacrifice it all, their children's health care, their children's future, as long as they can hate the same people, a targeted minority group. Unbelievable. But this is what Republicans do and what they are. Kentucky has a poverty rate of 15.6%. Child poverty is near 20%. Okay? Median household income is $64,000. The uninsured rate is near 7%. I'm sure it's worse now. It's we're talking 2024 numbers. So, after the big ugly bill that has kicked 10 million Americans off their health care and counting, it's going to get worse. It's only worse now. Pollution in Kentucky received an F grade in air quality. So keep breathing in that poison. Keep voting for the poison. And that's what I always say, because Republicans, they don't only harm their constituents in every fathomable way. They harm their minds. They harm their souls. They harm their serenity. They take their peace of mind. Right? I mean, to call them village idiots, and when Hillary Clinton called them deplorable, called the maggots deplorable, and she qualified it. She said the Islamophobes, the homophobes, the hateful ones. Not, she said the 47% are homophobes, Islamophobes, racists, and she was right. She wasn't wrong. And then the maggots went nuts, and of course Hillary apologized, which she should never have done. And I said it at the time. What is she apologizing for? She's telling the truth. They are homophobes, racists, Islamophobes, transphobes, every kind of phobe. They're racist. They're Nazis. Although all Republicans aren't Nazis, all Nazis are Republican. Stop me when I'm wrong. Right? It's demonstrable. We have the receipts. We have the studies now that say that when they scratched the surface of maggotry, it wasn't economic stress or insecurity. It was racism that bound them together. Yeah, and they know that. So, of course, Comer hates his constituents, the village idiots. That's why he doesn't have town halls. He doesn't answer to you. He answers to his donors. He answers to Trump. He answers to Putin. He answers to the rich people, the oligarchs, who are turning America into the least up, who have turned America into the least upwardly mobile of all the Western democracies. And we're, the whole world looks at us and is stupefied, rightfully so, because people are stupid. Yeah, you're an idiot, Kentucky. You're idiots. You keep voting for this, and they will again. That's what's so shocking. Is it shocking? No, it's expected, because come election day, many of them won't take my advice and atone and stay by staying home. And that's what they should do on election day. If you're truly sorry, maggots, stay home and post a TikTok video. I'm staying home on election day. I am atoning for my past sins of putting that baboon in office, that unfit, serial, bankrupt, tax-cheating, draft-dodging, Putin puppet, all over the Epstein files, convicted felon, baboon. I am sorry. I put that thing in office, and I can't trust myself with my own vote, so I'm staying home. Complete abstinence is the only remedy in this situation. That's what they should do. But instead, many of them will show up at the polls on election day, and they'll cast their vote for Comer, even though he called them idiots, and they are. I mean, Kentucky has a horrible, just like all the other red states, they're poorly run red states. Kentucky is firmly and squarely in the poorly run category. Seriously. As I said, they receive an F for pollution. The place is just, well, because, you know, regulations. It's so much cheaper for corporations to just spew their poison into the air and the atmosphere and the environment than it is to make any kind of concessions or to think about it. Who needs to think about it? They got to think about a dollar. Give me a dollar. And it's not that your their dollar is going to translate into your jobs. Oh, no. Or your salary, because chances are you'll still have to rely on the social safety net that Republicans fight against and are stripping. Right? And the Democrats have fought for and tried to pass and help to help you, to help the people of Kentucky in spite of themselves, in spite of the fact that they can't even say the name of the Democratic Party. They say Democrat Party, and then they vote for Comer, who calls them idiots. That's what I mean. They hate their own constituents. They always have. Trump hates his rally dupes. Oh, he likes the narcissistic supply, but he fundamentally hates them. You don't respect people that you con. And that's all Trump is. He's a con man. That's why he sells the magic beans, NFTs, and all kinds of bullshit, sneakers, phones that don't arrive, you know, watches that are not actual watches. They're animations they sell that fall apart for the dumbasses stupid enough to buy them. You can go Google it. There's news stories about people getting their watches and the Trump falls off. And now the T falls off Trump and it's now a rump watch. Because it's made like shit. That's all they know how to do is cut corners, hype shit up, and sell you magic beans. That's the Republican agenda in a nutshell. Everything that they've ever run on, trickle down, what do you call it? Supply side economics, tax cuts pay for themselves, regulations equals prosperity, hurting unions actually makes everything better. All of these bullshit policies are bullshit. They don't lead to anything except despair and the new dark ages. Forget the new gilded age. This Republican Party, they've always been dragging us back to the system the founders fought a revolution to escape. They're not just rolling back the New Deal. Make no mistake. They're rolling back the American Revolution, and we're going right to the dark ages. That's for sure. That's take their policies and game it out to their conclusion. That's where we are. So, yeah, village idiots, well, we pay the taxes, the village idiots serve in the military, the village idiots work in the hospitals, the schools, the farms, the restaurants, the factories, the village idiots that actually make the world go around. But, yeah, I guess the people in Kentucky are, they earn the scorn from the Republicans. So, they'll keep voting for him again and again and again instead of getting some self-respect and understanding that he answers to them. They don't answer to him, but yeah, they don't have any self-respect. They should be at his office. They should be, I don't know why they're voting for him anyway. So, and of course, they do love his show trials, right? He loves putting on all kinds of shows for Fox News, like the Hunter Biden laptop investigations, impeachment. He's going to impeach Joe Biden. Did he ever impeach him? Did he ever file articles of impeachment? No, of course not. It's all just a grift. Everything that they talk about is a grift. Okay, geez, it goes by so fast. Here's J.D. Vance's mother. Another one. She's another one. She was on some maggot podcast. And, well, we can play it. This is how she talks about a Democrat, Abdul al-Sayed. They don't like him because he's kicking their ass, and he tells the truth about them. And this is J.D. Vance's mother.
2: For a lot of people to hear, but there are others in politics who take shots at your family, and... Mm-hmm. For one, we've got a candidate in Michigan, Abdul al-Sayed, who keeps talking about your family and keeps talking about your son and keeps talking about your daughter-in-law. I want to play those comments and then get your take on them because it's really disturbing. Let's take a look.
0: Disturbing.
3: What do you think is going through Usha's head when he talks? She's like, damn, I have to sleep with him. I guess she's pregnant, so I guess something's happening. But you got to imagine, truly zero charisma.
4: Yeah.
3: Right? And can you imagine, he's got brown kids.
0: Yeah.
3: At some point, he's going to have a really awkward conversation with his kids. He'll be you made your career hating people who are different.
4: And people that look like his kids.
0: Yeah.
2: So basically, and I'm sure you've heard this many times, Abdul al-Sayed is trying to say that because your son and your daughter-in-law have brown kids, that somehow that's awkward for your family or not accepted by your family.
0: No, that's not what he said.
2: A weird, disturbing thing to say. But what do you make of that when you hear somebody who doesn't know you, doesn't know your family, doesn't know how you operate within your family, try to make that assessment that somehow having brown grandchildren is somehow weird for you?
0: It's not. You see how they twist it? It's not. That's not what he said. It's weird and awkward. Not the brown children. That J.D. Vance is the vice president of a person that he called America's Hitler. And is the most racist white supremacist project that we've ever faced in modern political history in the American experiment. We're up against a racist ass administration, maladministration, passing racist ass policies, dividing people along racist racial lines. DEI, right? We can't talk about it. Can't talk about this. Trying to disenfranchise black voters. Going after black representatives, right? They're ghetto bitches. This is what Laura Loomer says, who's in the White House with Traitor Trump. And it translates into policy, where black people, people of color, people with brown skin, getting hurt, getting targeted, being targeted through racially profiling. Like, you can't racially profile when it comes to positive things like education, but you can if you want to shove somebody into an ICE detention facility and strip them of their rights.
5: I think that man's an idiot. Those are my babies. I love those babies. And
0: ain't that nice?
5: Do anything for any of them. And I love Usha as if she were my own daughter. She's one of the best, most genuine people I've ever met. And she loves my son, and she's a good mother. And I don't pay attention to people like that.
2: Yeah. And it's just this insinuation that somehow, because of where you come from, that somehow you wouldn't be accepting of having a daughter-in-law who is of another race. I mean,
0: where you come from.
2: Disgusting thing to say. I'm sure you've heard.
0: You see how they're twisted? It's not about where you come from. You're in a racist maladministration passing racial policies that harm people of color. Okay? I don't know, but oh, I guess it's more, it makes it easier to claim the victim mantle, as always. Oh, they're picking on us. It's not about the system. It's never about the system with Republicans. That's what they have to distract from. It's about the individual. So Abdul Al-Sayed is talking about the system of which J.D. Vance advances, this racist white supremacy project that is in the White House and passing policies because they're in the majority. So that's what he's talking about. He's talking about the system and how that's a little awkward. When the children get older and they realize the role their father played in advancing racist policies in this country, that's a little awkward. And his wife, J.D. Vance's wife, Usha, she's not an idiot. She must know what he's up to. Not only does he have no charisma, yeah, that's the truth. We have eyes. We can see it. We can see and sense the awkwardness of him, that because he's a phony. He's a phony ass. Changes his name, changes his ideology. He's a shapeshifter. He's Peter Thiel's little puppet, and we know there's something when you that voice inside that says something is not right here. You get those alarm bells going off when you encounter somebody who's like a sociopath. That's Mother Nature's alarm bells going off to protect you from sociopathy, from people who don't have your best interest at heart. But you see, that's what the maggots always have to do. They have to turn it into, oh, they're picking on me. No. Al-Sayed was pointing out the broken-ass system which J.D. Vance advances. But, you know, they can't talk about the system because they're the ones who are propagating it and they're perpetuating the harm of that system, and they don't want their dumbasses who vote for them, like the useless idiots and James who vote for James Comer. They don't want them to wake up and realize it's not them, it's the system. But, and of course, she says she wants to punch him, right?
2: Heard it before, though, and I'm sure JD has heard it before. Do you ever have conversations about that in your family, or is it something you just laugh off?
5: We just laugh off.
2: Yeah.
5: We just laugh off. She's just Usha to us.
2: Yeah. He made another comment about Papa, not how he would react if he could see his daughter-in-law, you know, along the same lines. Mm-hmm. And, you know, your son responded to that, I think this week or last, responded to those comments, and again, very graciously responded to it and just laughed it off, as you've done.
5: Yeah.
2: But why do people want to take shots at your family that way?
5: I think they're jealous, honestly.
0: Oh, yeah,
5: I mean,
0: that's it. Well, they're not jealous. We're a little annoyed that he likes to take vacations on our dime and use the Secret Service like his personal butler crew. But, you know, the privilege. But that's what Republicans do. This is why they get into office. They're not in office for altruism. And they're in office to do exactly what they're doing, to steal from the useless idiots who continue to vote for them. And Al-Sayed was not making the story about J.D. Vance's wife or children. He was using the reality of J.D. Vance's family to expose the hypocrisies, the consequences, and the contradictions of Vance's policies. That it's not about Usha Vance or the kids. They're just a stark reminder of what Vance is doing. It's like, you know, Hermann Göring's first wife was Jewish. Okay? So And he apparently never got over her. That would be awkward conversations at home. I would imagine, if she didn't pass away. This is, J.D. Vance is, he is not just the face of these racist policies, he supports them. When ICE shot Renee Good in the back of the head, he went out and attacked Renee Good, lied about her, called her a domestic terrorist. This is a policy, this maladministration runs the country on scapegoating immigrants. That's a little awkward, I would imagine. Clearly, Usher Vance is an immigrant somewhere. They come from somewhere, right? So is everybody else, unless you're a Native American, but they weaponize race, they weaponize religion, / health care, delivering for the rich, and while working people pay the price. That's what we're talking about. There's the music. Oh, brother. It goes by so fast. So, yeah, but this is MAGA. You know, they want to drag this into a phony discussion about whether somebody attacked Vance's family because of the color of their skin. You see, they switch it. They flip it. No, this is not about them. It is about the policies. But you can't have that discussion in Maggotville. You have to make it about the individual. It's never about the system. It's never about the policies. This woman here, you know, they, just like the rest of the maladministration, they want us to ignore that. They want us to ignore the human consequences of Republican policies, the consequences of the maladministration that builds their policies on fear, division, exclusion, who's in, who's out, upward redistribution. This is about who gets health care and who gets kicked off of health care and whether immigrant families are treated as human beings. Right? It's about whether a Muslim American can run for office without being smeared as loyal only to his religion. This is about whether working people get a government that serves them. Or just the government of billionaires, of by and for the billionaires. So Al-Sayed's point was not, let's look at J.D. Vance's family. It was, look at them as emblematic of Vance's record. The hypocrisy, the agenda. The family reference was evidence of the hypocrisy, the contradiction. It wasn't the issue. If there weren't any racist policies to talk about, if there weren't any contradictions, the issue would be moot. He would never bring it up. It doesn't matter. There's not, the point is moot. It doesn't make sense. So he brings it up to point out the policies, the hypocrisy. Because MAGA, the maggots, they can't defend their policies, so they change the subject. They can't defend any, they can't defend it. They can't defend the cuts, the tax breaks for the wealthy, the demonizing immigrants, the demonizing Muslims. They can't. So they manufacture outrage about, how dare you? How dare you mention the family? We love Usha, just like she's a white person. She doesn't have any color to us. She's white in our eyes. All of them are white. We love them equally white. Mighty white of us, isn't it, to love them as whites would love whites. So It's funny how Vance and the Republican Party, they demand immunity from criticism while their policies do real damage to millions of Americans, millions of people, millions of Americans and people striving to be Americans are harmed by Republican policies. But we can't talk about the hypocrisy of that, just like we talk about the hypocrisy of traitor Trump, having Melania Trump and Barron Trump and Melania's family come here on chain migration that traitor Trump said was the worst. It's corrupt and the worst, but, you know, and Trump voting by mail. Jeez. But, you know, everything. It's rules for thee, not for me. And it's the maggot way. It's the maggot way. Let's just, before we close the show, I know I'm going a little over. How about, here's some demonization policies. So we can bring the receipts here. Some of the policies that demonize immigrants and whether they belong in America, right? I mean, that's the conversation Republicans want us to have, that supposedly this nation of immigrants doesn't welcome immigrants in Maggotville. How about the top of the list? Attempted rollback of birthright citizenship. Outright racist policy. The suspension of the U.S. Refugee Admissions Program. That's a racist policy. How about the preferential refugee treatment of the white Afrikaners? Remember that? Well, it's still going on. They flew them over, treated them with such reverence, right? Because they had white skin and they fit. They played into a political agenda. So they used them. But they were white. How about ICE all over our streets? Killing people, rounding people up. That's all, you know, about race. That's all about the color of people's skin. They're pulling people out of cars on their way to work because they're brown. That's something that J.D. Vance promotes. He's all about that. And the country-based entry restrictions in 2025, which we're still in June, actually. September. Not too long ago. June 2025, Trader Trump issued a proclamation restricting entry for nationals or designated country under a national security rationale. Which ones? From Muslim countries, basically. Banning people from the countries that Trader Trump is confused about. Unless you're white. That's why he says, why can't we get any people from Norway here? Why the fuck would they want to come here from Norway? They have health care. They have vacation. They have living wages. They don't have a baboon in office. Here's some racial equality that they did away with. Abolishing federal DEIA programs. Of course, Trump terminated federal diversity, equity, inclusion, and accessibility programs. And we're talking about accessibility for people with disabilities who need wheelchairs and whatnot. Fuck them. Fuck them. Can't they roll over the curb? They shouldn't be at work. Let them, what did Trader Trump say about his nephew's son? Wouldn't it be better if he just died? Yeah, you voted for that, maggots. Trader Trump ended the federal government's racial equity agenda. The administration revoked prior executive orders directing the federal government to advance racial equity and support in underserved communities. Oh, how woke, how loony liberal of those prior administrations. Well, that means that agencies were no longer affirmatively tasked with examining whether their programs produced racially unequal outcomes. They didn't have to consider that.
2: Oh,
0: that's because we want to promote the general welfare of white people, period. They erased the disparate impact analysis, Executive Order 14,281. That's how many executive orders this fucking piece of shit has signed already. Instructed agencies to eliminate disparate impact analysis to the maximum degree allowed. Disparate impact standards recognize that a policy can be discriminatory in effect, even if it is written in race-neutral language. Removing that analysis makes it far easier for institutions to impose rules that predictably harm Black, Latino, Asian, Indigenous, and other marginalized communities, while denying any discriminatory intent. They weakened agencies that enforce civil rights laws. Human Rights Watch documented major staffing losses and closures across the Justice Department, Civil Rights Division, the Education Department, Office of Civil Rights, HUD's Fair Housing Office, the EEOC. That report says that the DOJ Civil Rights Division lost 75% of its attorneys. So, you know, civil rights in the country, fuck that. They're going after traitor Trump's enemies. Who needs that? Who needs people telling you that you have to rent to dark-skinned people? This is what we're talking about with Usha. This is who she sleeps with. She should be ashamed. They should all be ashamed. She can't be. She's not an idiot. We know that. She's got to be aware of what her husband is up to. So all we can say is she's just as vile as he is. In education, Trader Trump ended racial impact scrutiny in schools. Trump's school discipline order directed the Department of Education to stop using racial impact frameworks for evaluating race-neutral discipline and policies. That removed an important way to identify patterns in which Black students and other students of color are punished at disproportionate rates. Well, the more harm, the better they can do. Oh, yes, they made English the official federal language. While revoking the prior language access order, Trump designated English the official language of the United States and revoked Executive Order 13,166, which had directed agencies to improve access to services for people with limited English proficiency. Oh, well, fuck 'em. We're not a nation of immigrants. Don't have any humane policies that help people get through the system, navigate this system. We want them to go home. We don't want them here. If they make room for some Norwegian that doesn't want to come here. And then, of course, election policies that risk disenfranchising eligible voters. As we know, the show your papers, proof of citizenship requirements. I wonder when J.D. Vance's kids get older, you know, they'll be driving around brown. You never know. So they'll be caught in the Republican policies that their father advanced. So, all right, guys, thank you for hanging out today. I hope you enjoyed the time we've spent together. I should come up with a song. Just to have a laugh and sing a song. It just seems before we get started. Something like that. And we gotta say goodbye. before too long. Look at this lady. Why are we looking at her? Oh, brother. Oh, brother. What a world. What a world. All right, do me a favor. Become a patron. Patreon.com/Tara Devlin. 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I gotta get the numbers up. Keep going. Keep it going, kids. Yeah. Also, when you subscribe to my Substack and subscribe to my YouTube channel, I'm telling you what to do. I know, but I gotta. It has to happen. Otherwise, people don't do anything. People barely do anything you tell them anyway, but I'm only human. I have to ask. So, when you subscribe, this is what you have to do. You gotta leave a comment in the comment section, okay? And then you not just hit the like, leave a comment, watch 3 to 5 minutes, and then YouTube gets the message that, oh, this is a show, we should push it to other people who want to see this kind of content. Okay, that's all I'm asking. Is that a lot to ask for? I don't know. Maybe it is. 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Okay, kids? Otherwise, I don't know. There won't be a Tara Bust much longer. So, all right. Do it. If you care about me, how do I do this? Do I guilt you into it? Or, no, I'm only kidding. I mean, I know wherever you go, there are people asking you to do things. It's the nature of the beast that we live in now. Everybody's asking. But, you know, the friggin' Midas Touch, they got enough support, right? Joy Reid, these are people that have millions of dollars in funding. I'm doing it in my friggin' apartment, all myself. Everything coming out of my own pocket. And the pocket of my supporters that help. And frankly, it doesn't cover the bills. So, if you get any value out of it. Anyway, maybe I just don't want to be a homeless person on the street saying, I used to have a liberal podcast. Can you spare a dime? Okay. Thank you for hanging out, guys. And, yeah, we will win. We will win. We're on the right side of history. We are. We're on the right side of decency, dignity, democracy, humanity. Thank you so much for hanging out today, guys. Thank you, Jim, on the chat, keeping us safe, modding like a madman. And I'm not sure who else is here. If Andrea was in Twitch, I don't know. But anyway, I will see you. We'll see you on Thursday, okay? We're on the right side of decency, dignity, democracy, humanity. We stick together. We win. My name is Tara Devlin. Thank you for hanging out. Do all those things I told you. Oh, one more thing. Give the show a good review on iTunes. That helps too. All right. I'll see you on Thursday. Be safe.
4: This is the Global News Podcast from the BBC World Service. I'm Celia Hatton, and in the early hours of Saturday, September 19th, these are our main stories. President Trump says he's reached an agreement with Greenland and Denmark that he says gives the U.S. permanent control over security in Greenland. Mr. Trump also signed into law a bill that gives him more powers to impose trade sanctions on countries that buy energy from Russia to get Moscow to stop its war on Ukraine. And the governor of California, Gavin Newsom, wants more safety rules around AI, perhaps even a kill switch. Also in this podcast...
6: If anyone finds that fun, I'm not sure they understand games in the conventional definition.
4: A board game that's being played in England that's so complex no one has ever finished it. We'll begin in Washington, where there's been a series of announcements from the White House. In a surprise diplomatic development, Donald Trump says the United States, Denmark, and Greenland have reached a security deal for Greenland, a Danish territory. And in another potentially important move, Mr. Trump has banned a number of major media organizations from the White House. We'll get to both of those stories in a moment. But first, the president has signed into law a bill that allows him to impose tough new sanctions on Russia, in addition to severe trade sanctions on countries that buy energy from Russia. The bill was championed by the Republican Senator Lindsey Graham before he died in July, and gives the president the tools to try to force Moscow to end its war on Ukraine. So how will this legislation allow President Trump to pressure Russia? Our North America editor, Sarah Smith, joined us from Washington.
7: This allows for the most stringent sanctions on Russia since Donald Trump came back into office. It targets President Putin, some of his fellow ministers and associates, and some Russian oligarchs personally. But the really big and what Congress thinks effective part of this bill is it allows President Trump to target Russia's energy industry, which is, of course, what has allowed them to pay for a lot of the assault on Ukraine. And it does this by giving the president the authority to place sanctions on other countries, third countries, that are the biggest purchasers of Russian oil and gas. So other nations who are keeping Russia afloat by buying their energy could face 100% sanctions on goods that they are exporting to the United States. But it doesn't trigger that automatically. What it does is allow President Trump to make the choice as to whether he wants to do that on the biggest purchasers of Russian energy. Now, they include countries like China and India, and there are lots of other reasons why he may not want to impose punitive sanctions on those countries.
8: It's interesting you bring up China, Sarah, because it's one of the biggest purchasers of Russian energy. This comes at an interesting time, doesn't it? Donald Trump is signing this bill just days before a high-stakes meeting with Xi Jinping next week, China's leader. Are we expecting the president to use this new bill against countries like China?
7: Neither the president nor the White House have said if or when he would attempt to use these measures. This was a bill that has taken a year to get through Congress and eventually got a lot of bipartisan support. It was initiated by the late Senator Lindsey Graham, and it's in his memory that it's now been passed. The president has said supportive things about it before, but given us no indication whether he intends to use these powers. I would be very surprised if he were to put additional sanctions on China before or during the state visit from President Xi, which is taking place at the end of next week.
8: Well, at the same time as having these extra powers to sanction Russia and some of Russia's energy buyers, there are also reports in the New York Times that Mr. Trump is willing to offer Vladimir Putin business deals to get him to stop the fighting. What more do we know about this carrots and sticks measure?
7: We know that the Times is reporting that Donald Trump's envoys, Steve Witkoff, the real estate magnate, and his son-in-law, Jared Kushner, who have been in Moscow talking to President Putin, were offering some business deals, talking about the possibility of signing some before a deal with Ukraine had been done. So it has always been on the table. It's always been known that Donald Trump and Vladimir Putin are both very keen to reestablish a business relationship. What we're told, his envoys were talking about, in order to try and persuade Vladimir Putin to move closer towards doing a peace deal, the idea that some of these deals could be put in place before a peace in Ukraine had been established, but with it being contingent on the idea that he would be moving towards that.
8: And Sarah, we are speaking to you on a big day for the White House press pool. President Trump appears to have banned three news organizations, CNN, Politico, and MS Now, from reporting from the White House. What more do you know?
7: Well, he announced this in a Truth Social post on social media, saying that he was sick of their constant fake news reporting and that these three media organizations would be banned from the White House. And then he took questions in the Oval Office from some other reporters who were in there and didn't give us a huge amount of detail. So we don't know whether these organizations are banned from the grounds of the White House and from the press briefing room, or whether it is only from the Oval Office, from press conferences and traveling with President Trump on Air Force One. He also said there was no particular reason why he was doing this now. There was no individual story that he was taking objection to that had prompted him to do this move. He just said that the constant negative and fake reporting had annoyed him so much he wanted to take this action, because he said it was diminishing his Republican Party. And of course, it is worth remembering that we're only a few weeks away from some crucial midterm elections. He did mention the possibility that he might want to go on and ban other organizations. He mentioned off the top of his head when he was asked about it, the New York Times, the Washington Post, and ourselves, and the BBC, all of whom he said were purveyors of fake news. But he doesn't appear to be making a move in that direction at the moment.
8: Our North America editor, Sarah Smith. And now to that other White House announcement that I mentioned. For months, President Trump has been threatening to annex Greenland if the U.S. failed to secure complete control over the Danish territory's security. Now comes news from the White House that an agreement has been reached with Greenland and Denmark over a way forward. Though, as we'll hear, just what has been agreed is unclear. Our Washington correspondent Daniel Bush told me more.
9: The details of this agreement, Celia, are still pretty unclear. According to President Trump in his Truth Social post, this is a sweeping agreement that gives the U.S. total control, as President Trump put it, over Greenland security. However, the officials in Denmark and Greenland, their initial statements were a little more circumspect. They applauded this deal, said that it was good for Arctic security, but stopped short of confirming what President Trump had said, that this would give America unprecedented control of the territory.
8: It's interesting, Daniel. I mean, there were a lot of tensions around this issue earlier in Donald Trump's second term. Now it seems like this agreement has come out of the blue almost. Is this a win for quiet diplomacy?
9: This has certainly been playing out behind the scenes, and I know from sources that quietly in private, the U.S., Greenland, and Denmark have actually been working on this diplomacy track now for months after President Trump threatened to somehow annex Greenland by force earlier this year. That caused a huge diplomatic row, but since then, the sides have been working quietly again to try and reach some sort of a deal. And it seems that they were able to make progress out of the public spotlight by keeping these talks in private, secret, if you will, to try and reach some sort of an agreement. Now they've done that, but again, the details remain unclear about what kind of control it gives the U.S. over the territory.
8: Why was Donald Trump so fixated on Greenland?
9: This has been an issue that he's been interested in from the very beginning of his presidency, going all the way back to his first term. And now at the start of his second term, especially when he entered office, he was fixated on trying to expand U.S. territory and in some other way sort of leave his legacy, his mark on foreign affairs. So that was part of this. He's also been told by multiple U.S. officials in his orbit that this is important for national security reasons, to protect U.S. interests in the Arctic against threats from China and Russia. So there's geopolitics at play, as well as President Trump's own sort of views on his legacy and his ability to expand American power abroad.
8: Daniel Bush in Washington. For weeks now, we've heard warning after warning about artificial intelligence and the potential threat it poses to humanity. Many of the world's biggest AI companies are based in California, and now the state's Democratic governor, Gavin Newsom, has announced he's setting up a panel to look at ways to strengthen safety rules around the technology, including the possibility of what's being called a kill switch. In a video posted to social media,
4: He called on Mike Johnson, the Republican House Speaker in Washington, to do the same.
10: We're going to convene experts to figure out the right path forward. California will do what it can, but this nation needs to get in the game. Washington, D.C. needs to do its job. Remarkably, they left for a summer break. Mike Johnson should return from vacation and follow California's lead by passing national legislation. Get it done.
4: Earlier in the week, Donald Trump said that fears about the safety of AI are a hoax and rejected calls for greater safeguards.
10: Mike Johnson should return from vacation and follow California's lead by passing national legislation. Get it done.
4: Earlier in the week, Donald Trump said that fears about the safety of

0: So just getting, having somebody that is not inside one of these companies coming in and being able to look at what is going into the training and saying, hey, that's maybe not the best idea, or don't you think that behavior is weird, that kind of a thing. But one of the biggest things that I think that people are starting to take seriously is this idea of a quote unquote kill switch, which sounds very dramatic, and it kind of is, but basically governments and authorities want some way to actually force an AI company to turn off or shut down an AI tool that has started acting improperly.
1: Do you think that this panel could reach any kind of agreement on this huge issue? Tech bosses appear to be very split on how much regulation they'd like to see happen when it comes to AI.
0: I think any kind of broad agreement would be next to impossible. I think they would definitely also fight tooth and nail against the idea of a kill switch. They really do not want outside people being able to tell them what to do when. But that said, the cynical side of me coming out, there are things that there is already agreement on with regards to like what needs to be done with AI safety. And this idea of third parties coming in and actually looking at the models and having a say in what goes into them is actually gaining a lot of traction. And I think there has already kind of turned up a consensus that this would be a good idea.
1: But President Trump doesn't appear keen to regulate the market at all. And we also have to remember that President Trump and Gavin Newsom, the governor of California, are political rivals.
0: They are political rivals, but it's funny that they tend to listen to the same people. I mean, Trump definitely has been vehement that he does not want to have any involvement in regulating AI at all. And he has a lot of very powerful, very wealthy people in tech speaking to him directly quite often, and kind of pleading their case that they, you know, really can handle this themselves. But, you know, Newsom definitely has ties to big tech. He has ties to Meta. He has ties to Google. He takes money from these places. So they are political rivals, but they're kind of coming at this from the same group of people. So it will be interesting to see where California actually ends up landing on this, especially as Newsom is leaving office.
1: Kelly Hayes. Still to come in this podcast.
2: He has proselytized for years the notion of long-term value investing. So the whole idea is to hold on to companies and investments for decades.
1: The sage of Omaha, Warren Buffett, is stepping down from the investment company he's led for more than six decades. This is the Global News Podcast.
3: Long live life in defiance of hate. Long live life in defiance of hate.
1: Protesters outside Turkey's embassy in London on Friday. They're angry at a crackdown on the LGBTQ community ordered by the Turkish president, Recep Tayyip Erdogan. Hundreds of people have been detained across Turkey this week following sweeping government raids. Emily Withers is a journalist covering the story in Turkey. She spoke to Sean Lay.
4: Well, I should start by saying, Sean, that life has been pretty tough for LGBTQI plus people here for some time. So Pride, for example, in this country has been banned since 2015. Turkey doesn't recognize same-sex marriage, but same-sex relations are not illegal here. But what we saw over the weekend and into the start of this week, it is really unprecedented. This is a massive crackdown on this community. So over 160 people were detained. Associations were raided, bars which are LGBTQ plus friendly were raided. And then there was this footage that was released from the Justice Ministry, which showed police officers searching offices and confiscating rainbow flags, they say, to protect children and family. And then later in this week, when some of these court cases started happening, these people were being held in pre-trial detention, there were small protests outside courtrooms in Ankara and Istanbul, and the authorities then arrested over 100 people that had come out to show solidarity. So these events have really sent a chill through the LGBTQ plus society here, that life for them is about to get a lot harder.
5: Last year, President Recep Tayyip Erdogan designated 2025 as the year of the family, encouraging people to have more children. Is he kind of blaming the LGBTQ community in some way for the fact that the birth rate in Turkey has been

0: falling?
1: Yes, that's right. So like many countries around the world, people in Turkey are not having as many babies as the government would like. So there's been this year of the family last year. That's now been extended by the government here. So it's a decade where they're going to be pushing people to have at least three children. And they've partly blamed the drop in people having children here on the LGBTQ plus community. Erdogan has made many speeches over the last year or so where he has warned that society risks moral decay, and that this decay is spreading from individuals to families and then from families to society. The language that the politicians use here now against this community is really quite shocking. It is effectively hate speech. I mean, President Tayyip Erdogan has called LGBTQI people perverts. We also heard this week from the Justice Minister. He made a statement on his social media account that he had let all police force operations know in the country that they had to look out for any activity that might endanger children, might endanger the family. And we have just seen the language around this community tightening, life getting harder for them, people being attacked more, they say, on the street. I mean, just this week, I went to an LGBTQ plus friendly bar. I watched a band play that was made up of queer and trans people. And they said that they used to play in venues all around the country, and they're now really struggling to find places to perform because bars just simply won't have them.
2: Emily Withers. Father Time always wins. The words of the billionaire investor and philanthropist Warren Buffett in a note to shareholders announcing that he's stepping down as chairman of Berkshire Hathaway, the firm he took control of 61 years ago. Mr. Buffett is now 96 years old. He'll remain a member of the board while his son Howard becomes the new chairman, overseeing what's now a huge conglomerate worth more than $1 trillion. Here's the Sage of Omaha, as he's often called, speaking to the BBC a few years ago.
3: The first books I read on investment were actually in my dad's office. Pretty soon I read all the books in the office and read some of them more than once. My dad had various nicknames for me. He'd call me Fireball sometimes because I'd start little businesses. He didn't care about money at all. He believed very much in having an inner scorecard and to never worry about what other people are thinking about you. You know, just if you know why you're doing what you're doing, that's good enough. I admired everything about him, to the extent that I was absorbing lessons from him without knowing it. And the idea that all lives have equal value is something that all three of his children felt since I can remember.
2: Amelia Pollard is the U.S. investment correspondent for the Financial Times. She spoke to James Menendez about Warren Buffett's retirement.
4: Warren Buffett's been planning his succession for decades. And even back in 2011, Howard spoke publicly on 60 Minutes about what that plan would look like, and knew even then that this was the eventual role he would take on with the company.
5: What can you tell us about Howard? I mean, is he able to fill his father's very big shoes?
4: Yeah, I mean, I think an important distinction here is that Howard's becoming, you know, head of the board, but Greg Abel is already CEO and took on that role at the beginning of the year. So the vision is basically to have Abel running the capital allocation and the business side of things, you know, all of the operations and the sprawling conglomerate, you know, that's just probably the most famous company in the U.S. at this point, or one of them. And then Howard's job is more to steward the culture and values of Berkshire. And so, you know, Berkshire is a really unique company in that there's a cult-like group of shareholders and investors, you know, that travel to Omaha every year for the annual shareholder meeting. And that is part of the responsibility that Howard will take on. And obviously, you know, the Buffett name is synonymous at this point with Berkshire Hathaway. So I think to some extent, it's to have a sense of continuity for investors and shareholders and who's leading the company behind the scenes.
5: The Buffett name is also synonymous with a sort of certain style of investing. I mean, for those who don't follow the ins and outs of Berkshire Hathaway, I mean, why did Warren Buffett become such a big name?
4: So he has proselytized for years the notion of long-term value investing. So the whole idea is to hold on to companies and investments for decades, to think about, you know, the long-term evolution of the economy and not about, you know, what quick hit wonders might be popular this year or this month. And that has really been the spirit and the ethos of the company for many, many years, and has really brought on, you know, legions of shareholders, investors to also subscribe to that philosophy. Obviously, in 2026, that sort of philosophy has a lot more resonance, and, you know, it's quite unique in the age of crypto and AI and, you know, the world we've seen now, in which, you know, the S&P 500 and the broader stock market is so intensely driven by these high value, high growth AI and tech companies. And, you know, Berkshire is a bit antithetical to that model and is in much more the longer term camp.
5: Yes, and has that meant that the company has suffered relative to others? I mean, it has underperformed compared to the main S&P 500 index, hasn't it, by quite a margin. Is that a problem?
4: It has this year. You know, and I think there are a lot of eyes on Berkshire's stock price. You know, the investors that I've spoken to today and in recent months have all said that, you know, they are believers in the long-term plan here and think that, you know, Berkshire and historically Buffett and now Greg Abel, you know, are stewards of their money. And they believe that there's a longer-term vision beyond just what the stock market's doing this year. I mean, obviously, there's been intense growth with the S&P 500 index this year and the broader market. There's also been a lot of volatility. So I think that there is the camp of shareholders that have, you know, are still believers in Berkshire and what's to come. I think believe that, you know, to not just focus on what the stock and the shares have done this year. Many of them have held shares since the 70s or 80s and 90s. And they want to see, you know, what Greg Abel can do in passing the baton from Warren to this new era, and haven't been, from my understanding so far, you know, too quick to judge on the share price alone.
2: Amelia Pollard, U.S. investment correspondent for the Financial Times. Well, it's happened before, of course, sometimes with embarrassing results. But officials at the Asian Games in Japan had to apologize quickly after they played the wrong national anthem ahead of a field hockey match. And not any anthem, but the North Korean one, when the team on the pitch were from South Korea. Carla Conti reports.
0: Lined up before the match, the players from the South Korean men's hockey team looked around in confusion as the wrong anthem rang out around the arena, while others, not realizing what had happened, kept a hand on their chest. The stadium announcer was quick to apologize for the mistake.
6: We are really sorry, terribly sorry. National anthem for Republic of Korea. We played a different song.
0: This comes off the back of an earlier incident in the Asian Games, where a Japanese warlord, Toyotomi Hideyoshi, was featured during a welcoming ceremony in Nagoya. This prompted South Korea's Olympic Committee to file a complaint with the organizers, as Hideyoshi's invasions of Korea in the 16th century remain a sensitive chapter for Seoul. But these are just the latest of a number of controversies emerging from this year's Asian Games, where organizers have sought to cut costs by ditching the traditional athletes' village. Instead, some 17,000 competitors and officials are being housed in alternative accommodations, including an Italian cruise ship and shipping container-style cabins. This has led to massive delays and chaos for the teams arriving from all over Asia, with players experiencing grueling waits upon arrival and some being forced to sleep on the floor while their rooms were being prepared. Basketball players also voiced their discomfort, with athletes over 2 meters tall complaining that their beds were not big enough to accommodate them.
2: Carla Conti with that report. And we should add that hearing the wrong national anthem didn't ruin things for the South Korean men's field hockey team. They won their match against Bangladesh 5-0. Now, let's stick to the topic of games, but games of another kind. Some believe the board game Monopoly takes too long to play because it can go on for hours or even days with no clear winner. But there's another game that's so detailed and complex that it's almost certain that no one has ever completed it. The game in question is called Campaign for North Africa, and two friends in Britain have taken on the task of playing the game to its conclusion, something they estimate could take several years or even decades. The newsroom's Pete Ross picks up the story.
7: You've perhaps been there. Someone gets a new board game, maybe for Christmas, and one of the family takes it upon themselves to read the rules and explain them to everybody else. You're hopefully up and playing within a few minutes, until everyone gets bored or falls out. If you're very lucky, you might play to the end. Well, What about a game that's so convoluted and cumbersome that it can take years just to learn the rules?
8: I think why we were mad enough to do it, I think if we understood war games better or the scale of it, we might have been scared off.
7: That's Andrew Tager. He and James Purcell, two friends from Newcastle-upon-Tyne in the north of England, have spent nearly 2 years mastering the rules and getting ready to play the game which covers the conflict in North Africa during the Second World War. Only now are the pair confident they know the rules of the military strategy game first released in the 1970s well enough to start playing for real. The two are, it'll come as no surprise, board game enthusiasts. And while discussing their hobby with a friend one night, they learned about a game that legend claimed had never been completed, explains James.
9: And we thought nothing of it until a few weeks later, one of us said to the other, "Have you been thinking about that game a lot?" And over the course of the next couple of hours, decided we were going to buy the game, play the game in its entirety, and record a podcast alongside it so that we had a reason to stay on topic and really accountable to finish it.
7: Given just how much detail the game goes into, it's perhaps not surprising that no one has ever seen it through to the end. Much of the time playing the game is spent on logistical concerns. Do your troops have enough ammunition? And don't forget to supply them with sufficient rations as you keep track of food and water supplies. It can all get a bit much, says James.
9: I've had many a times where I've been invited to a social event and I've had to tell them that I can't because I've got to go and play a game that I don't particularly enjoy playing and fill out some spreadsheets.
7: If you're playing as an Italian unit, you'll need more water than troops from other nations, as you need it, according to the rules, to boil pasta. And that water can also evaporate at varying rates, depending on how hot or cold the weather is that turn. And those are just some of the less puzzling rules.
9: The small moments like the air combat is quite fun, where you get to have dogfights between planes. But since most of it is just a logistics simulator, I think if anyone finds that fun, I'm not sure they understand games in the conventional definition.
7: James there again. There's an awful lot to get your head around. But if you fancy playing yourself and need guidance or help with the rules, there aren't many resources out there. The game itself has been out of print for years, and its publisher went out of business some time ago. The game's designer, Richard Berg, who admitted he'd never finished the game, died in 2019. So Richard and Andrew will be pretty much on their own when they begin playing the game for real later this month. But they'll have plenty of time to learn the game while they play, as Andrew explains.
8: At our current pace, it's probably going to be about 2 decades. We hopefully speed that up a little bit, but if we get it done in less than 10 years, we've done very well.
7: Given their one practice game, which in comparison took just a few weeks to complete, ended in a draw, they'll be hoping for a more satisfying conclusion.
8: I think the main question I get is why? Like, just why are you doing this? And I don't have a great answer.
7: Just don't ask if they're up for a rematch.
2: Pete Ross. And that's all from us for now. 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This edition of The Global News Podcast was mixed by Johnny Hall. The editor is Karen Martin. I'm Celia Hatton. Until next time, goodbye.
10: From Feature Story News in Brussels, I'm William Denslow. A bomb's killed at least 16 people and wounded more than 50 others at a mosque near a police compound in the northwest of Pakistan. At least 3 people are dead in a school shooting in the Philippines. The gunman who's among the dead is believed to be a 16-year-old. It's the 3rd deadly school shooting in the country since June. NATO's most senior military leaders are meeting in Denmark amid increased threats of Russian hybrid strikes.

0: Okie dokie. Here we are. And I'm losing my voice. That's the way it is on the liberal media. Welcome, right? We just do it anyway. We just keep doing our shows anyway. Whether we have a voice, whether we are in our living rooms, whether we need a haircut, right?
1: Yeah. We were talking off mic about how we're both about due for a haircut. I think I want to switch it up, so I don't know what I'm going to do yet.
0: Oh, really? Well, I mean, what are your options, though?
1: What are my options? I know, right? At this point, I do. I have short hair, and I'm not looking to change that. I used to have hair like yours.
0: Mm. Oh, really? Oh, wow.
1: Oh, yeah. College Ron had long hair, but yeah, I'm not looking to go back to that.
0: Oh, wow.
1: I like short hair. It's easier.
0: Yeah.
1: I don't know. I don't know. I was thinking about, I'll be honest, I was thinking about a Eurohawk. I've never done it.
0: A what? Say this again? What?
1: Like a Eurohawk, like one of those, like, kind of, it's not really like a mohawk, but it's like sort of like an undercut, and then, yeah.
0: Yeah, I could see that.
1: Like a little bit floating around. Yeah.
0: You could do that. I mean, if I had the face for it, I would have short hair. I need all the help, like, you know, I need something to distract from this.
1: Something else.
0: Yeah. So welcome to the show, friend Ron Placone, amazing comedian, writer, musician, podcaster, independent political commentator, and amazing, just great person who is trying to make the world safe for democracy. So tell me, you just came back from Edinburgh, Edinburgh Fringe.
1: Yeah.
0: 5 weeks in Scotland. What was that like?
1: I was in Scotland for 5 weeks. So I was in, I did the Edinburgh Fringe with my stand-up show, Anti-Fascist Pasta Night, which for anyone not in the know, anti-fascist pasta nights are a thing. Like, they're a thing that exists in Italy. They began with the fall of Mussolini, because when Mussolini was in power, he banned pasta. He said, it makes you weak. Oh, you got to eat meat. There was a eugenics component to it.
0: Wow.
1: Just like there's a eugenics component now. There was also some trade stuff going on. So there was kind of a multitude of things that made Mussolini ban pasta. And then Mussolini banned coffee. And then the Italian people said, we are going to kill you.
0: Yeah, now. You can't do that.
1: You're dead. There was a lot of other stuff, too. There was a lot of other stuff. But food-wise, those were the big things.
0: Wow.
1: So after they removed Mussolini from power, a bunch of partisans led by the Chirbac family began serving pasta in the streets as a symbol of protest and a symbol of celebration that he was out of power. And that's how anti-fascist pasta nights began in 1943. They continue to this day all around the world. We had one in the Los Angeles area in July when it's usually celebrated. And it's a gathering where you celebrate pasta and you celebrate the idea of freedom and the notion that fascism must always be defeated. I named my show that out of tribute and because I talk about that in the show. Like, I kind of tie Mussolini's Italy to what's going on in current-day United States. So it's a political show, a little bit of history, and then just some fun, too. It's not like the entire hour is nothing but politics. I also talk about, you know, cats and all the other things that make me. But that was the show, brought it to Edinburgh. It went really well. I mean, people were into it. I mean, I had really good turnouts, which in the Edinburgh Fringe is very, very hard to do.
0: Mm-hmm.
1: It was, 10 times as much as what I got my first time in 2023 with a different show. But it was really cool. The reason I stayed 5 weeks is because before I left for Scotland, and this was an amazing thing, I got an email from the National Association of Italian Partisans, which is an organization that exists in Italy and in other parts of Europe/UK. So their UK branch reached out to me. And for anyone who doesn't know what partisans technically are, partisans are the Italians, well, and I guess non-Italians as well, but mostly usually it refers to Italians who fought the Nazis in World War II. Mm-hmm. Like they fought the Nazis in their villages because Mussolini was aligned with the Nazis. A lot of Italians were not pro Mussolini. I mean, they try to make it out like all the Italians were in lockstep with Mussolini. Mm-hmm. That's not true.
0: No.
1: And they point to some of the footage from the attendance at his mandatory events, and it's like, well, first of all, those events were mandatory. So a lot of people might have just not wanted to get thrown in jail or killed. And second of all, there were still a lot of people that refused to go to those events. So they were not all in lockstep with this guy. And some of them literally fought the Nazis in their villages. And when it was a fair fight, they always won because they believed in what they were fighting for. Unfortunately, oftentimes it wasn't a fair fight. So a lot of them didn't live to tell their story. But that is who the partisans were. And still are, and there is an organization of partisans. Most of them are descendants of actual partisans, because most of the partisans of World War II aren't still with us.
0: Right.
1: But they have organizations all over the world, and the UK branch reached out to me, and they said, would you like to be part of our actual anti-fascist PASTA event in Glasgow?
0: Amazing.
1: It's happening right after the Fringe. And I was like, oh, my God, that's like an opportunity of a lifetime and such an honor. And so I couldn't pass that up. So I said to my wife, I'm like, well, would it be cool if I stayed in Scotland a week longer? And she was like, you can't pass up this opportunity.
0: Yeah.
1: Are you kidding? Of course.
0: Right.
1: Go check out Glasgow. Have a good time. So I stayed for an extra week so I could do the actual anti-fascist PASTA event, which, again, it was a hell of an honor. There was an archaeologist who spoke, a historian / geologist who spoke, and then me. And then, of course, we sang Bella Ciao at the end, like you
0: Amazing.
1: Do.
0: Amazing.
1: For anyone who doesn't know, Bella Ciao is like the oldest anti-fascist hymn in the world that is an Italian song. It was an honor. I mean, I made kind of a collage video about it on my Instagram, if anyone wants to check it out.
0: Okay. That's great.
1: So, yeah, I got to not only do the Fringe, I got to perform for the actual partisans organization. And I thought it was...
0: Wow.
1: It was a hell of an honor. It's very cool that they like what I'm doing, or at least some of them like what I'm doing. They they thought it was really neat that somebody, especially just some random American comedian, is honoring this history and is celebrating it and making art out of it. It was really cool to me that they embrace that, and a lot of other people did as well. I had a lot of Italians at my shows, which was really freaking cool. And a lot of them were just like, "We're from Italy. Thank you for doing this. You know, like we're from Italy. It's so cool you're doing this." And that was that was a hell of an honor. You know, especially, you know, somebody who is Italian-American.
0: Yes.
1: And you were at my show in New York, where, like, a lot of the, like, progressive Italian-American organizations were there.
0: Yep.
1: So seeing this all kind of take shape and seeing sort of, like, a unified world around, you know, reclaiming history, reclaiming identity, and fighting against fascism, it's very, very encouraging to see. And as we're going into October, where there's always a butting of heads amidst the American, amidst the Italian American community, because of an old fella named Christopher Columbus, who I am not fond of, but some people are fond of, unfortunately. So we always
0: because they don't know the history. That's why it's,
1: they don't the history, or they just honestly, I think part of it is a refusal to accept the history,
0: right?
1: Because it's like every argument that they have justifying having a Christopher Columbus Day is so paper thin. It's about the lynchings. First of all, no, it isn't. That's false. That timeline doesn't add up. It has nothing to do with the lynchings. And even if it did, why does this guy get to be the figurehead? That doesn't make sense that, you know, a lynching of Italian Americans that happened in the 1800s should be linked to Christopher Columbus. If you want to have a day honoring that horrible tragedy and honoring the victims of that tragedy, why not have a day named after them?
0: Mean, what lynchings? Tell me what's...
1: There was a large lynching in the 1800s of Sicilian Americans I think they were Sicilian, but they were Italian. Right. And it was actually the largest lynching in American history. And they, and it was just, you know, out of bigotry, really. It was a horrible thing that happened. Unfortunately, it has been used for some dishonest purposes. You know, one of them being Columbus Day. People say, like, oh, well, it's to honor the victims of the lynching. And it's just like, no, it isn't, because the first remnants of Columbus Day occurred in the 1700s, 100 years before the lynchings even happened.
0: And nobody knows about the lynchings. I didn't know about it when you.
1: It's not a commonly known thing. I mean, in the Italian, in the Italian American historical world, it's very commonly known. But yeah, like amidst like general people, it's not the most commonly known thing.
0: Yeah, I've never heard of it.
1: So that's people will
0: and
1: use
0: I love
1: that
0: history,
1: argument.
0: So yeah, but
1: sure. Mm-hmm. But yeah, like it's a kind of obscure thing. It's like you can't store everything in the short term memory. But But yeah, so a lot of people just don't know that. Some people are just like, oh, well, if it's about the lynchings, I guess that's different. And it's like, yeah, but it isn't, though. It isn't, because right. The first remnants of Columbus Day happened 100 years before those lynchings. And Columbus Day, as we know it, like when it was introduced as a federal thing, happened in, like, I think the 1930s. So it was after the lynchings. And so it has nothing to do with these lynchings that happened. In October, there's often a butting of heads amidst Italian-American communities, some who, refuse to let go of Columbus Day, and others who say, not in our name, you know, we don't want this genocidal lunatic, attached to us.
0: Right.
1: So it's an interesting thing seeing people, reclaim their history. I do think it's an important thing, to move forward. To kind of reclaim where we came from as a nation to combat what's happening.
0: No, you're absolutely right. There has to be a recognition. I mean, what Columbus, like we're talking about now, the crimes of Columbus, I never learned about this until I got older, of course. Yeah, I always had the cartoon version of Columbus. He discovered America. That's all we knew. When you're a kid. Oh, he's a great explorer.
1: Which he didn't do.
0: Exactly. There were people here.
1: He didn't do any
0: here.
1: Of those things.
0: No, he didn't. In fact, right. That's so true.
1: Never stepped foot in the United States.
0: Yeah,
1: never.
0: He was lost.
1: And by all measurable metrics, he was not a good person. Like, people were like, well, through the eyes of history. Like, no. Nothing he did was ever, like, never at any point were people like, this is fine. That literally never happened. There's some Italian-American historians who can really speak to this in great depth. I'm not one of them, but I can, like, point to their work. But basically, all of the Columbus Day nonsense can be linked to racism and reactionary politics and a fascistic agenda. Mm-hmm. I mean, a lot of the Columbus statues were actually gifts from Mussolini because... During the World War II era, they wanted Americans to still feel connected to their Italian roots, especially since, like, Italy was on the side of the Nazis. Well, the Italian leadership, Mussolini, was on the side of the Nazis. So they wanted Americans Italian immigrants in America to still feel a kinship towards Italy. So they used Columbus to do that. Later on, you know, in the civil rights era, There was always, Columbus has always been used to say to Italian immigrants, hey, you're not these WASPs over here. You're not these white Anglo-Saxons, but you're also not these brown people, all right?
0: Right.
1: You're not them either. You're in between. And here's this, which it's so frickin' ironic. They're basically saying, hey, you're not the oppressor. And we're telling you that by giving you this figurehead, who was one of the most oppressive people throughout history.
0: Mm-hmm. That's right.
1: So that's just like such a cruel irony. But yeah, I mean, all of the Columbus Day nonsense is linked to just this reactionary, racist, bigoted narrative that they were trying to shove down people's throats. And I think a lot of well-intentioned, well, maybe not a lot, but I think some people are well-intentioned to just truly don't know better. They just think it's like some kind of cultural thing. They think that if you go after Columbus, you're going after Italian Americans.
0: Oh, they always do that. Yeah.
1: It makes no sense. There's nothing historical backing that up. And I just think, like, I can't really excuse it. Like, I understand that some people honestly just don't know any better. But it's time to just spread some better ideas out there. Because it's like, how many years have to go by before you just stop excusing that? Yeah. You know, people's history was published a long freaking time ago at this point. Mm. It's time to evolve. So
0: and grow up, right? That's what it's about. Like, stop being such a child. That's why it's okay when you think, when you're a child and you think about childish things, like, and you can't really wrap your mind around genocide. How Columbus wrote to the Queen, Queen Isabella, right? That he had found riches that were more valuable than gold. He found slaves. So, and these were the indigenous people who were so, and he wrote that they were so naive, that they would be so easy to conquer because they were so naive. They cut themselves on their swords. They didn't know that they were sharp, that they were, like children, he wrote, that they would so easily oppress them. And I mean, that's just evil. Really,
1: it's beyond evil. Yeah, yeah. It's also beyond ignorant. Okay, so swords weren't among the tools that they used. There were tons of tools that they did use that he wouldn't have known how to use.
0: Mm-hmm.
1: Also,
0: that's right.
1: They had a very egalitarian type society. I'm not saying everything they did was perfect. You know. I'm certainly not saying that.
0: Mm-hmm.
1: But you know, they had basically, you know, like a gift society, more or less, and they were stewards of the earth, and it's, you know, so it was very ignorant of him to just say, oh, they're backwards, and they're,
0: they don't know
1: anything, you know, it's just like, well, you know, there's stuff that you do that's backwards, and so, I don't know.
0: Right,
1: we go on about this all day.
0: Oh, yeah, no, they were welcoming to them when they came, and, you know, of course, it ended up that that people, the indigenous people committed suicide in the end, that rather than become enslaved. So it was a true genocide that went on. And I mean, he would they would mutilate them for not bringing back enough gold. They would chop off their arms and things. I mean, it's just, if you read the diary of Columbus's first mate, I think his name is Miguel something or other. His name is escaping me. And he writes how Columbus gifted him a girl, and she fought him so fiercely, but, you know, he beat her, and, you know, then he basically, you know, assaulted her.
1: Yeah, so. He sold children into sex slavery. He was likely a pedo himself. So, by no measurable metric was this guy ever remotely okay.
0: Yeah.
1: The fact that he ever got a day is just so bizarre and criminal. I mean, it's, you know, unfortunately, it's a tale as old as time because the victor writes the history. But you know, it's once you learn more as a society, it's time to move forward. Mm-hmm. And that's another thing people say. They point to, you know, prominent Italian Americans throughout history, and they're like, well, they never had a problem with Columbus. And it's like, yeah, people's history hadn't been published yet.
0: Yeah,
1: these books hadn't been published yet, so it was a different era. Anyway.
0: Yeah. It's true. No, I mean, and now that's the whole thing with what the Republicans are doing here. They don't want us to know history. They don't want us to know the real history of the United States. And everything is DEI, and it's all part of fascism. That's why it's fascinating to me.
1: Every connection from the public health policies of RFK, which are straight up eugenics.
0: Yeah.
1: And now we're seeing it and the fact that you can't go to the grocery store and trust anything anymore.
0: No. Nope.
1: And we're seeing it like the whole everything is DEI, you know, I mean, those were the transgender community
0: was
1: the first community targeted by Adolf Hitler. So this is nothing new. It is the same horrible, horrible playbook. And it's been a hard thing to reckon with. Because there's so many people in this country that are okay with what's happening.
0: Yes, that's what's so depressing.
1: They're really showing you who they are. And like, at this point, it's like, oh, well, Americans get tricked into voting against their best interests and blah, blah, blah. That's all true, sure. But I think we need to have a reckoning that a lot of people are fine with this. And they realize what ICE is doing. They're okay with it.
0: They voted for it. 77 million.
1: They want it.
0: Voted for it. Yeah.
1: And, well, I don't think all 77 million of them wanted this.
0: No, you're right.
1: Some people were duped. Some people were duped. Yeah. But not enough.
0: Right, that's the problem. I was actually thinking about this today when I was taking a shower. This is what I think about when I'm going about my day, about fascism and what's wrong with people. Because I was actually thinking about the 77 million people who voted for this and thinking how inexcusable it was that even though you don't know, what do you mean you don't know? You were here. You saw January 6th. You were, we saw them rip children from the arms of their mothers. We witnessed the botching of the pandemic. So I don't understand. I don't know. That's what I was thinking. I just didn't understand how anyone could be duped. And because now we're seeing all the not enough, frankly, of MAGAs coming out and saying how they regret their vote because they're feeling the pain somehow. They're feeling the backlash. They can't buy
1: it's
0: gas.
1: Just hitting them personally.
0: Yeah, it's always it's freaking disgusting and it's sickening. So, yeah, when you were in Italy, or not, you weren't in Italy. Where was the meeting? It was the,
1: Glasgow. Glasgow is about 40 minutes from, Edinburgh.
0: Okay. So just, with the anti-fascist. Yeah. So I guess, were you the only American there, or were there others who were American?
1: I was the only American there. Most of the people there were regional to, Scotland or England. Some people came as far as London. So there were some people from England there. And a lot were, Italian immigrants to the UK. Some weren't. Some were just, from that part of the world. But yeah, I was the only American there.
0: Mm-hmm. That's what I'm wondering. What do they think? What are they saying? I guess they're very concerned about what's happening here.
1: At my shows, I started doing a Q&A, which ended up being one of the most fun parts of the show, where I just said, I know that a lot of you are here because you want to know what's going on in the States right now, and there's no way I can get to everything that's on your mind. So in like a pre-prepared show, right? So I would open it up to questions.
0: That's great.
1: And people would kind of ask me about what's going on in the United States, and I would try to have an insightful and also funny answer.
0: And what were the questions that stood out?
1: You know what was really interesting? They had a lot to say about Mamdani. Which is kind of wild that people in other parts of the world are paying attention to a mayor in the United States.
0: Right. America's mayor, that's as I call
1: America's mayor. I mean, but it's a serious cultural thing, and they're noticing that there's like an air of hope in New York. And the guy's delivering, I like the guy. I think he's delivering. He's not perfect. No politician is.
0: No.
1: But I think largely he's been delivering pretty well. And it's been really encouraging to see. And I was blown away by how many international people knew about it, looked into it, and wanted
0: amazing.
1: To hear more about it. They're curious about what's going on with the DSA, specifically in the electoral realm. A lot of them were curious if Mitch McConnell was alive or not.
0: Is he alive? Did he come back? I saw something.
1: I think he is by definition alive.
0: Technically,
1: technically. I mean, there was that video. I mean, you don't even know what to trust anymore, but it's like there was that video of him where he looks like just a complete vegetable. Like he's not. I mean, they're keeping him around so he can just vote however they need him to vote before they just let him die.
0: Right.
1: I mean, what a sad. I feel no empathy for him.
0: Oh, no. He's a monster.
1: He's an evil, evil person.
0: The grave digger of American democracy. That's what Christopher Browning, World War II historian Christopher Browning, calls him, the grave digger of American democracy. So, yeah.
1: Yeah. No, he's a disgusting person. Mm-hmm. But, but when you think about it, just like, just detaching yourself, like just how sad and gross the whole thing is. That, here's a guy that just spent his entire career hurting other people, basically, at the behest of corporations, and now they're just literally keeping him out of a grave
0: for however long they can. He has returned.
1: To just get whatever votes out of him.
0: That's it. And that goes to show you that the Republican Party, the whole thing is just a grift. It's not about the people. They don't work for the people. They're not trying to improve anybody's lives but their own and the top 1%. And it's all about dragging us back to the system that the founders overthrew, the one where the rich run and rule and everyone else is out here fighting over the scraps. And they'll use every oldest tactic in the book, right? Divide and conquer, especially along racial lines. But, I mean, they're really giving the trans people that really gets me.
1: That's the newest one they can go after. Well, and it's because they can, good old-fashioned homophobia doesn't work anymore. We've evolved some as a society. But if you can convince people that their kid can go to school and get gender-affirming surgery by 11 a.m., then that'll scare people, even though that's...
0: Isn't that unbelievably ridiculous? How do they believe that? How do they...
1: I have no idea. I mean, I know people who truly believe that.
0: They believe,
1: Like Fox News huffers that just, like, they'll be like, oh, yeah, there's a litter box in the classroom. That never happened.
0: Right.
1: Oh, yeah, no, this kid got... That never happened.
0: Right.
1: Like, do you know... I think the best thing we could do as a society is whenever somebody has some blatant misinformation that they spew about gender-affirming care, they should be forced to go and try to get gender-affirming care. and then when they find out, oh, it's actually like a very involved thing. It's not like it's not like just like, I'm confused. Like, okay, we're going to give you this life-changing surgery.
0: Okay. Right.
1: That's not what happens.
0: It's not
1: That's
0: what happens.
1: Not how it works. And why do I know this? Well, because I actually listen to professionals and people in that community who will tell you how it actually freaking works.
0: Yes.
1: And it's
0: yeah. Well, trans
1: it's
0: people.
1: It's really sad.
0: Yeah, the trans people tick all the boxes for them. There's so like the that gender is a construct, and it also feeds into misogyny and homophobia, and it topples their hierarchy. Oh, if you could just change gender, what does that mean? What do we do with our men on the top and women? That's the way it is with conservatives. It is a fundamentally hierarchical ideology where rich white men are at the top and everybody else falls into line.
1: I found this out recently. So as I'm getting older, I find myself being more nostalgic and being more sentimental. And honestly, I cry a little bit easier. Like weddings, I'm done. I don't have a chance at a wedding. Like I'm a floodgate at a wedding. Like if I'm on an airplane when they announce the safety features, oh, so sentimental. I'm just kidding. but at any cinema, I mean, like concerts, I just lose it more often than I used to.
0: I get it. I'm like that too. Mm-hmm.
1: And I thought it was literally just, oh, I'm getting older. And that's part of it. Which I guess maybe that is part of it. But I also read a thing that apparently men, we start producing a little more estrogen as we get older.
0: True.
1: And that kind of balance of things makes us a little more susceptible to be that way.
0: Huh.
1: And I just kind of thought that is such a fun fact to throw at maybe an older guy who's a little transphobic. Just tell them, hey, I got some wild news for you. You're kind of transitioning right now.
0: That's
1: didn't even
0: good.
1: Get a say in the matter. You're transitioning right now. You're making more estrogen. And then when they go, wait, what, just because I'm making more estrogen doesn't mean I'm a woman. Like, oh, wait a second.
0: Yeah.
1: Are you acknowledging that gender is complicated?
0: Yeah.
1: What does this do to your worldview?
0: Exactly.
1: What does this do?
0: I mean, that's the whole thing. Republicans, they're all wedded to bullshit. Their entire ideology is based in bullshit. Everything that they promote, like their policies, trickle down. Tax cuts pay for themselves. Everything that we're talking about, even their bullshit culture war, is all bullshit. It's based in bullshit and fear And, you know, and you're right. The people do believe it. That's what's so disgusting. And that's why I say that, you know, Republicans really do hate their constituents more. We don't hate them. You know, we're trying to make sure they get health care, living wages, you know? I mean, I don't really, I mean, I hate them. Yeah, well, I want them to stay.
1: Oh, you mean the constituents? No, I don't hate them.
0: No, I mean, I'm not trying to hurt them. Like, I don't, my whole reason for doing the show, for example, is not to annoy them or anything, but that's what they do. You know, they're like, oh, trigger the libs. You will see people posting on social media, the ones who are like now regretting their vote. They'll say, oh, I voted to trigger the libs because they wouldn't like Donald Trump, but now I lost my health care, and now, you know, this, that, and the other thing. And who the hell votes like that? Because you want to annoy your fellow American, which is so not patriotic in any sense of the word. So that's why I say liberals are the patriots. We're the ones trying to make sure we're leaving no one behind. Even them benefit. Even they benefit from the liberal policies that we fight for. And America, in all its flaws, is a liberal experiment in self-governance. It was birthed from the liberal age of enlightenment, and that's why they hate it. That's why they're trying to, everything good about it, they're trying to destroy the nation of immigrants. One of the charges against King George was that he was limiting immigration. If you're not a Native American, everyone in America comes from somewhere else. So that's why, you know, and America, that was the beauty of America at one time. We attracted people. But yeah, there's always racism, of course. But that's all the Republicans have. You know, it was bigotry, division. I just wrote an article for Political Voices Network about how on September 11th, and I was here in New York on September 11th, and I joined the National Guard after September 11th, and I remember the feeling of unity after September 11th when the whole country, even though George W. Bush was in the office, I never voted for him, of course, but the country came together, and it's not like that anymore. And but on September 11th, they took a clip of Mondani and AOC greeting each other, this 4-second clip.
1: Yeah, I saw that. And they tried to make it out like they were laughing.
0: Yeah, they're laughing.
1: Each other. It was ridiculous.
0: And then some guy who was standing next to them, who happened to be someone who worked in the Giuliani administration, he posted on his Twitter feed, I was next to them. This is a lie. They're not.
1: He admitted it. Even the Giuliani guy admitted that. Yeah.
0: He said it was bullshit.
1: Yeah, that stuff Rudy Giuliani said was so freaking embarrassing and ridiculous.
0: That's us over
1: here.
0: Right. Like, oh, that's what I mean. But see, they don't see the beauty that. See, this is the article I wrote over there. But it's because it's that, like, they, on the guise of the sacred, solemn day, they're manufacturing bullshit to tear America apart. They will never, ever come together. That's why it was so, it's just ironic, it's hypocritical, it's like, here's Ted Cruz. How the hell do you laugh? They weren't laughing, you freak. So they will poison public discourse all the time. They just want people divided all the time. It's so exhausting. And then I remembered, and this is in the article, when Joe Biden was president, they took this clip where he was talking to some guys who just, well, I guess parachutists, and they cut out the guys he was talking to, and then they ran with the headline, President Biden appears to wander off. Appears is doing a lot of work in this
1: statement. Yeah, I mean, I like Joe Biden as far as I can throw him, but
0: yeah, but this is just propaganda.
1: You don't need to propagandize the
0: guy. Well, that's what I'm saying.
1: He did enough terrible things all on his own.
0: But it goes to
1: talk about that, right? Because they do things that are even worse.
0: Right, but it's just, this is what I mean, though. It's not even about Biden. It's about the propaganda that they post this shit. It's a completely deceptively edited clip, and they they just let it, you know, they stream it out on all their platforms, and it goes all over the world, and it's absolutely a disgrace. It's just to keep people angry. They're not trying to help the country. They're not, they wouldn't, well, I mean, they're not trying to do
1: it
0: anything.
1: It is all they have.
0: They're poisoning us.
1: If we want to talk the true systemic rot, mm-hmm. and we want to be blunt about it, you have a complete corporate captured government.
0: Mm. Oh, yeah. Mm-hmm.
1: And I know that there's individuals in it trying to do good. I'm not saying that that doesn't exist. I think that, you know, there's individuals that are trying to do the best they can with the system that's in place. I think mm-hmm. that's the case for people like Bernie, AOC.
0: Yeah.
1: You know, all these people have ticked me off at various times, mm-hmm. like politicians will. I think they're trying to use the office, I think, overall for some good, you know, but it's the system we have, which is a completely corporate captured
0: money and politics. Yeah.
1: And at the end of the day, you know, the GOP is a neo-fascist experiment. The modern-day Democratic Party, at least at the, you know, at least at the organizational end of it, like the DNC, the power, you know, not necessarily a reflection of the people, but a reflection of the power apparatus, they're mostly neoliberal. Neoliberal in the sense of, you know, like we'll just kind of let business as usual go unchecked, and we're not as cruel as these fascists over here, but we're not really going to do anything to, you know, check the capitalist machine.
0: Right.
1: So when you're actively trying to cause harm, which is what the Republicans, I mean, they're just a blunt authoritarian force that does straight up want to hurt you.
0: Mm-hmm.
1: How do you package that to people? How do you get people to vote for that? It's just like, well, if one side is offering people nothing, the other side is offering harm, I think any rational person would be like, well, I guess nothing is better than harm.
0: Right.
1: And it's just like, all right, well, how do you get people to pick harm? Like, well, you know, propaganda, basically.
0: Yeah.
1: Convince somebody that, my buddy Stephen Cirilli puts it this way, convince people that, hey, you're better off losing your hand as long as this person over here loses their arm.
0: Right.
1: And it's a damn shame, but it's, you know, that's kind of where we're at.
0: Yes, that is very true, though. That's and that's why I'm always saying about conservatives, it's like very frustrating that they see conspiracies everywhere, but they don't see the one that is unfolding right before their eyes, and that is make the rich richer, divide and conquer along every, as Henry Wallace said, every fissure of disunity, and every distinction without a difference. They will tickle all those bigoted funny bones, and that's all they have. Like if you look at the ads against Tallarico with this Paxton whose own staff called the FBI on him. I mean, they're absolutely corrupt. And all they have against Tallarico is, oh, six genders, and he's, you know, it's like all this bullshit.
1: Six gender
0: Tallarico, and he, and it's all about gender this, gender, he thinks there's six genders.
1: It's so amazing to me when people say things like, come on, man, XX or XY. That's biology 101.
0: Oh, yes.
1: And you know what I say? You know what I say to those people,
0: true.
1: Tara?
0: Yeah, yeah.
1: No, it is true. Here's what I say, though.
0: Wow.
1: You're right. That is biology 101. You know what comes after biology 101?
0: Yeah.
1: Biology 102.
0: Yes.
1: And in biology 102, you learn that it's way more freaking complicated than that.
0: Mm-hmm.
1: You learn that there's anomalies that happen all the freaking time, and there's all kinds of wild combinations that happen in nature and in humanity.
0: Yeah.
1: And you learn that there's a reason that you start with 2 + 2 = 4, and then you learn more from there.
0: Yes.
1: Is the most basic fundamental XXXY?
0: Right.
1: Sure.
0: That's the most basic fundamental. Right.
1: But then you learn beyond that. And
0: yes.
1: If you don't go beyond that, which most lay people don't, but if you don't go beyond that, maybe, just maybe, listen to the people who frickin' did.
0: Yeah.
1: Because maybe they know how shit works, And maybe, just maybe, you're not the alpha brain because you remember something from Biology 101 in the ninth freaking grade.
0: Yeah.
1: Maybe they have that covered. Maybe, just maybe, they have that covered. And if that's as far as you go, I mean, everyone just says, like, oh, well, do your own research. That's a great sentiment.
0: Oh,
1: actually,
0: please.
1: Do your own fucking research.
0: I wish
1: research.
0: They did, yeah.
1: Do
0: they,
1: it. If right? you did it, that'd be great. You don't actually do it. Listening to what Joe Rogan tells you
0: oh, God,
1: isn't
0: yeah.
1: doing your own research. That doesn't count. Listen to any podcast you want. I'm not, like, do whatever you want. I don't care. But that's not doing your own
0: no,
1: research.
0: No, no. Listening to Joe
1: being
0: Rogan,
1: able to
0: he's
1: something
0: a moron.
1: You learned in ninth grade biology
0: yeah.
1: is not doing your own doing
0: no.
1: your own research is actually that. Doing your, well, why don't you read something? Why don't
0: yeah.
1: you talk to someone with a bit? Oh, well, we put too much emphasis on degrees. No, we don't. Maybe somebody with
0: oh
1: a medical
0: God.
1: Degree should be the leading forefront on medical decisions.
0: Yeah.
1: I'm not saying that a degree automatically makes you a fucking guru. There's people I know. Oh, wait, am I allowed to curse on this? I
0: yes,
1: think, I think
0: yes,
1: I might not.
0: Yes. So if
1: oh,
0: you
1: I
0: had
1: with
0: oh
1: a medical
0: God.
1: Degree should be the leading forefront on medical decisions.
0: Yeah.
1: I'm not saying that a degree automatically makes you a fucking guru.

0: thing called the scientific method, because we have this thing, you know, like we have procedural things in place. Is it perfect? Hell no. But are these the types
1: Nothing's
0: of people
1: perfect,
0: we should
1: yes.
0: be listening to
1: right.
0: when it comes to science and medicine, when it comes to, you know, gender and gender-affirming care
1: yeah.
0: and stuff like that? Like it's just so easy to pick this stuff apart and realize this is just hyperbolic propaganda.
1: Yeah, it's just hate.
0: To make you hate people who you don't understand. So why not try to learn? Why not try to understand them instead of just listening to this freaking nonsense?
1: It's fascism. That's why I didn't mean like XX and XY isn't true. I just mean there's more than just XX and
0: there's
1: XY. There's more.
0: Yeah, exactly.
1: There's XX. Y, there's XO, there's XXX, there's XYY.
0: Yeah, it's not just porn. There's an
1: so,
0: XXX, and it's not just porn. There's all there's XX and Y. Yeah, I mean, you would think that when that thing happened with the boxer, that, like, society would have maybe just learned that. Like, they might have just learned. But nope, they can't. They're just like, oh, she's a man. She was literally born
1: a
0: woman.
1: She's
0: a man, though.
1: They're disgusting.
0: How do you... They contradict themselves. They contradict themselves.
1: Yeah. It's juvenile.
0: They don't even... Yeah, anyway.
1: It's the pee-pee police. That's all they are. That's what it is. It's like... I'm sure you've seen on TikTok there's videos of women. I saw some video of a young woman who had a short haircut, and some drunken maggot lady was like, get out of here, get out of this bathroom. You know, like she's saying that it's you know, a trans person, that they should get the hell out of the bathroom. And she's like, lady, you know, I'm a woman. And but it doesn't even matter. Like, leave people the fuck alone. Maggots, leave people alone. And it's always, they're just so horribly ugly, you know, on the inside. And that's what I mean. It's just like, I feel bad, like, for trans people in general. Just being a gay person, I understand how hard it is. But trans people, it really infuriates me. You know, they're less than 1% of the population. These are people, I can't even imagine how painful it is to be born in the wrong body. And it makes sense, you know, because all fetuses are female at a certain point. And then there's a chemical, you know, chromosomes, hormones, all that. That's why men have nipples, okay? I'm sorry, maggots, if I blew your mind. And so somewhere along the line, you either get an innie or an outie. And it does make sense that things might not, like, match your brain. Your chemical reaction didn't quite, or whatever, fall into such a strict place. And that's why you can have that. That can happen. So what do we do with that? And just have some fucking compassion. And you know that in the future, they're going to look back, just like we look back on the Nazis and other fascist ideologies that target minority groups. And we're going to be disgusted. The future will be disgusted. I hope so too. But they're not going to, they will never come out. However long it takes, they will never come out looking good. That's the thing about humanity. We will, even though we will take steps backwards, I do believe we will, we will overcome eventually. There might be many bumps along the way, because most people want to be happy and they want to be compassionate, and that's why it gives you a better feeling when you're unified with people than when you're against them. And this is how Mother Nature made us. That's why you get the oxytocin chemicals in your brain, you know, when you're connecting with somebody. And it's because we're supposed to feel each other's pain, and we're supposed to have empathy. So that's what I don't understand with maggots too. Like, aren't you tired of the outrage, you know? Aren't you tired of the hate? It's just so disgusting, and especially when they go after kids who are trans, and they're like, oh, we don't want them to play on a team. I don't want my... And I saw some fucking maggot lady, and she was on some news program, like, oh, what am I going to tell my kids, that they have to play on a team with this trans person? Yeah, well, like...

0: Maybe you tell your kids that people are different and we accept everyone all the same and we play a fucking game with them. I mean, isn't it really about that hard. Yeah, right? It's like, isn't it about teamwork and, you know, that's why kids, they might not be going into the majors, right?
1: Aren't these the same excuses they used to use to keep races segregated?
0: Yes,
1: aren't these the exact same, my kids won't understand. Okay.
0: That's right.
1: Cool story.
0: That's right.
1: Cool story. You know what? Your kids would understand because kids don't.
0: That's right.
1: No one is inherently racist or sexist or transphobic or homophobic. Right. No kid is naturally any of those things.
0: Nope.
1: They're just curious. Kids are just curious. They might ask somebody a question that's maybe a bit unorthodox because they don't know any better and they're just curious, but it's coming from a place of innocence. And you have the option to just kind of answer them, and then they learn something. And then, like kids do understand. Whatever says, my kid wouldn't understand. No, your kid would.
0: I mean,
1: obviously you have to explain it in a manner that they wouldn't, that they'll be able to comprehend. Like you're not going to, if you're trying to explain, transgenderism to a young person, you're not going to start, spouting, different, you're not going to be spouting like the hormonal science things, but you're going to explain, people are different and there's different types of people out there and we love and accept everybody for
0: that's
1: who they
0: it.
1: Are. And that's it.
0: And then you keep it moving. Yeah. The kids get their cues from you. They will, no big deal. Okay, no big deal. And they move on. That's why young people now, that's why they moved on to the trans people because nobody really cares about gay people anymore. It's not a big deal. But I grew up in a world where it was a big deal. There was no gay-straight alliances in school or anything or on TV. I remember there was like the big L.A. Law. L.A. Law? It was called, they had a lesbian kiss. And it wasn't even a kiss. It looked like, I was greeting my mother or something, So, like, that's the kind of kiss they had on the show, and it was a big, big,
1: that was a big deal.
0: Yeah, it was, such a big deal. And, it was all over the, the news and all kinds of, what am I going to tell my children? And this is blah, blah, blah. And then it was just like, the kiss was like, that was it. And it didn't even matter, whatever. It's just how we have evolved in that sense because people stopped being in the, they stopped remaining in the closet. People came out and then you realize, oh, wow, nobody cares. Anyway, whatever.
1: Interesting because the whole bullshit narrative fell apart because it just became so clear to people that this community was no threat to them. And it just became clear, I'm not gonna quote become gay if I'm around a gay person.
0: Being
1: gay is something you're born with, and so people, that were slower to come around to that eventually did. This time with the transgender community, they have an easier fear tool that they're trying to. They're trying to get your kids to do this. They're trying They're trying to get your kids to be dominate a sport by switching gender and all this nonsense. Mm-hmm. Which, by the way, that's literally not how it works.
0: No.
1: That's not what happens. But it's easier for them to build fear this time, and you kind of worry like. Is society still going to evolve the right way?
0: Yeah.
1: Or is it going to get a lot worse before it gets better? And unfortunately, I wouldn't bet on it getting better.
0: Quicker. Well, that's
1: I hope I'm wrong.
0: Yeah.
1: I mean, most of the stuff I say, I'm like, I hope I'm wrong, but we're certainly not going in the right direction.
0: Right.
1: We're not going in the right direction culturally. We're not going in the right direction economically.
0: Nope.
1: Like, we're going in the wrong direction.
0: Right.
1: In every single way right now in a very accelerated manner that honestly even overcame the Bush administration, which I never thought I'd live to see. I kind of thought that once Bush got out, I was like, well, that'll be the worst president of my lifetime or we're not going to have a country anymore.
0: Right.
1: Trump too beat him. You know?
0: That's right.
1: I would still argue that Bush overall was worse than Trump won, largely because Trump won was kind of stunted by a pandemic. But I do think that Trump, too, has beat Bush.
0: Oh, yeah. Well, Trump won. He left office with a million corpses in his wake. No, that's the other thing. Like, no other president killed as many Americans as that thing. And
1: well,
0: I don't know
1: how, I mean,
0: how people voted for that. Right?
1: Well, they had, you know, we have, what did Gore Vidal say? The United States of Amnesia. Mm-hmm. He had four more years to regroup and become more sinister and revamp the propaganda.
0: Yep.
1: I mean, there's part of me. Look, I was. I know some people in your audience will not like this, but there's part of me that almost wonders: would we have been better off had he just won again in 2020?
0: Who knows?
1: I mean, when you think about it, because it's like he would not have had a chance to regroup and surround himself by even more able people.
0: I can see your point, though. Yeah.
1: He still would have had 2 years, at least 2 years of pandemic time. So, like, his, the entire, because, I mean, think about the first 2 years of Biden, even. Like, he did basically nothing because the pandemic was still happening, and that was just front and center. Mm-hmm. So it's like basic appointments in the Biden administration took, like, 3 years and counting. Because of like pandemic and stuff like that. So, you know, that you can't help but wonder like,
0: what if we could have gotten
1: them all over? I mean, could have, would have, should have, because who knows? He also could have like mishandled things so badly that the entire country would have imploded. So, you know, it's kind of a pointless thing to think about.
0: Right.
1: Really. Like, I don't know why, but sometimes you wonder like, what if we just would have gotten him completely over?
0: Got him out of our system.
1: Got it all out of the system, and then in 2024 had like, you know, it's almost like everything that could have gone wrong.
0: Oh yeah, it's
1: from
0: worse
1: 2016
0: now.
1: Until now, it's worse now.
0: They have a, see, yes, you might be right if he had just won and kept going, because he did have some guardrails still at the time. Now he has complete lickspittles, the complete supplication of the Republican Party there. And not that they weren't supplicants in the first one, but now it's worse. All of his inner circle, all of his cabinet are worse. And they have the project, I was going to say Project for a New American Century. No, Project 2025.
1: And you would have been right. It is the same thing. I mean, Project 2025 is just in its section of New American Century.
0: Yeah.
1: I mean, that's why it's like, you know, This stuff has been going on for a very, very long time.
0: Yeah.
1: And when you read Project 2025, all the stuff we're seeing is in it. And at the end of the day, it's just theocratic fascism, which is what they want.
0: It's always been there.
1: So, I mean, New American Century and Project 2025 are, they're peas and carrots.
0: Mm.
1: You know, I mean, it's just the volume two. Really.
0: It's so true.
1: And, I mean, it's pretty wild. And when you look at everything that happened, you know, people wanted a real populist term with Bernie. When that was denied to them, they went for a fake populist one with Trump.
0: That's right.
1: Trump showed his entire ass for 4 years. So people took a chance on Biden. I think it was a pretty lousy presidency overall. There were a couple things that I liked that happened, the appointment of Lina Khan and what have you. But, you know, 4 years of that, and people were willing to take a gamble on this Trump guy again. I think that Joe Biden really, really screwed the country big time, because had he kept his promise and not run for a second term,
0: just been
1: he
0: the
1: promised
0: placeholder.
1: He wasn't going to.
0: Mm-hmm.
1: He said he wasn't going to. He did it.
0: You're
1: it was
0: right.
1: clear he couldn't do it.
0: Yeah.
1: And so they didn't have an actual primary. They just kind of, like, threw Kamala Harris in there. I'm no fan of Kamala Harris. I don't like her at all, but I think she was put in a situation that was just largely unwinnable. You know, because she was basically just told, you have to operate in these parameters. You don't have time to, like, put together a real campaign. You just have to do things this way, and hopefully you beat this guy who had 4 years to regroup.
0: Right.
1: And the American people did not want to hear, I'm just going to keep doing more of the same, which was all she offered. So they took a chance on this other thing again.
0: Yeah.
1: And that brings us up to present. So it's just like, I really think, like, it's like everything that could have gone wrong from 2016 till now did. There's not one thing.
0: Mm-mm. Yeah, you're right.
1: Right.
0: You're right. You're right.
1: At least not on a large scale. I mean, you can point to some micro things that have been okay, but, like, on a large scale, it's just like we, you know, everything that could have gone wrong didn't.
0: That's
1: it. In an alternate universe, I feel like we're coming out of 8 years of a Bernie Sanders presidency. We're, like, just in a completely different world.
0: Which, by the way,
1: wouldn't be a perfect world. Bernie Sanders would not have been able to do everything he wanted to do. But we would have gotten some things, and it would have made this country a completely different place. I think, basically, a Bernie Sanders presidency would have been the parachute to jump out of the crashing plane that is the American empire. And unfortunately, we fired a bunch of bullet holes in all the parachutes, and now we're still on said crashing plane.
0: Well, that's true. I mean, I always said that Bernie would have won. Of course, I don't want to, like, relitigate that, but that's, you're 100% right, because that was a change election. And when you look at Trump, when he was campaigning during that election, he was basically Bernie with racism. He would say everybody was going to get health care. We're all going to, I mean, they always run as progressives, Republicans. Yeah. And then they, of course, they're not going to deliver on anything. They run as racists who are going to, and even Hitler did the same thing. That's why, like, I get
1: they these, all did.
0: Yes.
1: That's
0: they all
1: why, again,
0: talk,
1: like, fascism is still the main, like, that's the main theme here.
0: Mm-hmm.
1: They all did that. They all, you know, like the party was literally called the National Socialist.
0: Yep.
1: Why?
0: And it was nothing
1: socialist.
0: They were
1: not national.
0: Yep.
1: They were not socialist. But that's the working class was desperate, so they used this fake branding to appeal to working class people when really they had an international fascist agenda.
0: That's
1: Mussolini did the same freaking thing.
0: Yep.
1: That guy started out at a socialist newspaper, and then he threw working class under the bus as soon as he got elected, and that was not his agenda at all. So, yeah, like, people really need to realize that right-wing populism is an oxymoron.
0: Hmm.
1: It doesn't exist.
0: You're right.
1: It's not real. You need to learn the real history behind this stuff, which, guess what? There's a really good book about it by Thomas Frank called The People Know. You can learn, like, what populism actually is. It is the furthest thing from a right-wing idea you can ever get, but people just fell for it twice.
0: Yeah,
1: in the
0: well,
1: United
0: they always
1: States,
0: do.
1: And it was
0: because they're not we're not educating people, just like we were talking about. You know, people don't know the true history of the United States, much less the world. Clearly, Trump doesn't. They had to give him a crash course in the 20th century history. He didn't know anything. That's why they were saying, what's his name, called him a moron, said he's a fucking moron, his first Secretary of State, Tillerson, and because he's just completely ignorant.
1: Do you think there's going to be some checks and balances for the midterms? I mean, we talked about off mic, that's Supreme Court news.
0: Okay, yes, we are at the, pretty much at the end of the show, but we can go longer, and I had a whole list of things. We haven't really, no, but we, that's why you need to come back, and we'll do this regularly. I'm putting you on the spot here, so
1: yeah, you know how to reach
0: come
1: me.
0: Back. Yes,
1: you have my number.
0: Yes. So yes. So we're talking. So what are your expectations of the midterms? Let's say?
1: I think there's going to be, and you know, I understand that I am more disparaging towards the Democratic Party than a lot of people. I understand that. Accept that. That being said, of course, I want anything that will take power away from this fascist lunatic. I think there's going to be a ton of voting suppression efforts.
0: Yes.
1: I think there's going to be purges like we've never seen before. I think he's going to use ICE, he being Trump, is going to use ICE to really intimidate people, to try to get people to stay home. I still hope that the Democrats take control of both the House and the Senate. If they do, I don't have very high expectations. I think the best we can hope for is that they are going to use stall tactics to really put this guy on blast the way they've done with Trump in the past. You know, we could see another theatrical impeachment process or something like that. I'll take that over letting this administration do harm. So, you know, again, that's what my expectations are. I don't expect more than that, especially since you're going to have a very divided government anyway. Yeah. So even if the Democrats wanted to do some good for people, and I know that some of them do, elected Democrats, I mean, amidst the voters, most people do, but amidst the people holding office, some of them would like to see some good policies, but not much is going to get through, even if you have a slight majority. So the best we can hope for is that they just throw every wrench, metaphorical wrench at this guy to kind of neuter him and make him a lame duck until it's over. Right. So that's what I'm hoping for. Will that happen? It's tough to say because we're not going to, I mean, we never get an honest election, let's be honest. Mm-mm. When it comes to election integrity, we do not do well in this country.
0: Nope.
1: But it's going to be worse than usual, significantly. That's I think is inevitably going to happen. Come 2028, I think that's come 2028, he's going to try, if he's still...
0: Alive.
1: And then you have the other factor where it's like, I don't know how much longer he's going to be alive.
0: Yeah, he don't look too good.
1: I mean, he is dying.
0: He's got cankles and he's friggin' droopy face.
1: Himself.
0: Yeah, oh,
1: I
0: definitely.
1: Mean,
0: he's shitting himself.
1: I think the diaper Don stuff is legitimate.
0: It's true.
1: I think he's shitting himself. They can't even hide the repulsion towards the odors and stuff. So I think that's... Like, why else would J.D. Vance make a face like that? It's like, he's shitting himself.
0: No, he's definitely...
1: So...
0: And there was another picture where he had some kind of, like, catheter on, and you could see it through his pants, and it wasn't AI. It was at one of these wrestling matches. His pants were, like, clinging to him, and you could see that he had some apparatus hanging down his leg.
1: It's so wild that this is their... Like, this is our reality. This is, like, really what's happening. I mean, when you look at what, at White House events, you just have these UFC matches.
0: Oh, it's so gross.
1: Just the most drudgery, anti-intellectual slop.
0: Right.
1: That is leading our culture.
0: Michelle Obama, right? Yeah.
1: It's so incredible. And it's so mind-numbing. And even in... our journalistic space. I mean, it's like there was like almost a fist fight between Jim Acosta and Michael Tracy. I can't stand. I don't know Jim Acosta. I can't stand Michael Tracy, and I will name check that anytime. I don't care. That guy's despicable. But Jim Acosta, I don't know. I don't really follow his work either, so I can't speak to any of that. But just the fact that like looking at it, just big picture, that these are like professionals in a leading field and at a correspondence event they're talking about fist fighting each other. Like, it's just...
0: They did? I didn't see that. That's why I'm looking it up. Yeah.
1: Oh, it's all there. Look it up. It's all,
0: when
1: it's
0: did
1: a
0: it
1: bunch
0: happen?
1: Of
0: did it just...
1: Whenever
0: ha- oh,
1: White
0: late
1: House,
0: April.
1: Which, by the way, they don't allow comedians. I wrote a Substack piece about the whole rhetorical event. Which, by the way, I will shamelessly mention, please follow me on Substack.
0: Yes.
1: My Substack is a newer... endeavor. I've had a Substack for a long time, but I didn't use it for years.
0: Mm-hmm.
1: So I'm finally using it, and I'm publishing at least... My goal is at least 3 times a week. At least
0: well,
1: 3 times a week.
0: I'm going to put everything in the...
1: You get my podcast on Tuesday. I do a live stream with Nolan Higdon on Wednesdays, and then I publish at least one written post a week. So my goal is 3 to 5 times a week I publish. So please do follow my Substack, Ron Flacone. I think we really need to call out this cultural rot for what it is. This is not business as usual. This is not just the horse race. This is a true systemic cultural rot that we need to try to get away from the best that we can.
0: Well, look at what they did to the 250th anniversary. That was a real just... shit show too. They don't know how to put on a show because they are confused about America. They do really hate America. You know how great that 250th anniversary would have been if we had somebody who actually loves and understands America? Wouldn't have been this like milquetoast bullshit with fucking baptism tent. That's what they had.
1: Yeah,
0: hot dogs and a baptism tent.
1: I mean, like, you kind of wonder who that person would even be, because it's just like, I mean, look, I always say this. I love America. I love the United States, the place. I hate the United States, the empire. And those are two completely different things. And, you know, like I love the American people. I love what we have been able to build despite all of this. But, you know, I still recognize that, yeah, this is a country built on genocide and slavery and a plutocracy. And it's really no surprise, you know, that the experiment has just become full-on fascist. And I think we got to recognize that. We got to recognize that, yeah, in the scope of the world, we are the modern-day empire. We will fall like every other empire, and we need to.
0: That
1: needs to happen in the world. It'll be a good thing. But it's a matter of, well, what do we do? What's going to rise from the ashes?
0: Well, we have to do...
1: What rises from the ashes could be something really good, or it could be something even worse.
0: Well, it's sort of like what happened in the early part of the 20th century when fascism was, and because of the Great Depression, and if you know the rise of the Nazis, they it took them years to get into power. Of course, they lost seats in the Reichstag. Of course, they tried the coup, and then they went. This is, you know, very parallel to what Trump and the maggots did, where they try to overthrow, and then they, you know, they're going to do it legally with the veneer of legal legitimacy, and in the Great Depression that affected the world, we thankfully had FDR rise from those ashes, and we could have went to a totally different direction. So, and then in Nazi Germany, they had Hitler. So, this is what happens. And when the stock market crashed, the Nazis were celebrating because they knew this was their moment. Because when the people are economically vibrant, upwardly mobile, they don't have time for that bullshit. You can't get in. You know, like, people reject that kind of bullshit. You know, everybody's happy or whatever. They have a job. Yeah. They're going about their business. But fascism always attracts the losers too, and they because it gives them somebody to blame. You know, it's not you. It's them. It's somebody else that's oppressing you or keeping you down. So yeah, they're just. They're horrible. And so it's we're at a crossroads, I believe. And I know that the Democrats
1: we are.
0: Yeah, the whole thing is that, you know, money in politics is the root of all this evil. If we didn't have money in politics, we would never have Trump at all. He would find another grift. And I mean, look at them now. Look at them all. I mean, we have so many things to talk about, but we'll get together again.
1: We'd have a much softer the bite would be softer. The bite would be much softer. Like, we'd still have all the same stuff, but we'd have a much tamer in comparison version of it. And we'd also have, I think really, at the end of the day, it's going to be general strike or bust.
0: Hmm.
1: And, you know, that's why I'm such a proponent for things like universal health care.
0: Oh, yeah.
1: And for all
0: the bit,
1: which I know are never going to come to fruition anytime soon, but like,
0: you never know.
1: All of
0: you
1: these
0: never
1: things.
0: Know.
1: Well,
0: more people are talking about it. This is why I hope, you know, I'm older than you, but I hope before I die that we have universal health care. Because that's the other thing. That's why FDR made Social Security belong to everyone. Because, as he said, no damn politician can scrap it. And that's why they can fuck with us. That's why 10 million less Americans now have no health care because of Trump. They can add their poison pills into it. They can whittle away at whatever protections Obamacare gives, just a little bit at a time. They can eat away at it because it doesn't belong to everybody. But there's also a psychological effect of programs that leave no one behind, and this is why the Republicans are always like saying, oh, we got to means test Social Security. I don't need Social Security. I'm rich. Because they want to turn it into a welfare program that they can disparage and then ultimately destroy. But there's a whole psychological thing about, and that's why they hate the post office too, because the post office connects every community in the country. And of course, it's the largest union workforce. But it also creates a community spirit that the Republicans just fucking hate. And so, you know, because we're all in, it gives you the collective, you know, oh, we're in this together. Fuck that. You know, whatever. And that's why, you know, they want everything to be privatized, like, and for the post office in particular. The post office, there's a wagon, not a wagon train, it's a mule train that goes to the bottom of the Grand Canyon. And it's a postal mule train, and they deliver to this tribe that lives in the bottom of the Grand Canyon. Of course, UPS and FedEx don't go down there because it's not profitable. So they give their packages to, if any packages have to go down to this community, they give it to the postal service, and they take it the rest of the way. But that's why they're trying to destroy things that belong to everyone. And this is part of what I believe why we don't have universal health care, because of the racist history of the United States. We would have already had universal health care in some, I believe, in some form, if not, because they're always like, you know, everybody else is taking advantage. It really is about dividing people. I mean, the whole country. I mean, shit, man, we got like.
1: Well, I think it's also they have a for-profit system in place.
0: Yes,
1: making a couple people rich. And, yeah.
0: Yes,
1: we'll have to unpack this all next time.
0: Yes, because I mean, for-profit. We're the only country on earth that has a for-profit healthcare model. Your money or your life. That's why it's not a true market. It's bullshit. When the Republicans are like, we have the greatest health care in the world. No, we have the greatest anything in the world if you're rich. But we don't have the greatest health care. We have the measurably worst health care
1: in the world. It's the worst in the industrialized world.
0: You see?
1: By far.
0: Right. Yeah. And that's a fact. But you never hear that on corporate media, do you? You never hear that.
1: No.
0: That we have the worst.
1: No, they twist it.
0: Yes.
1: Yeah.
0: Exactly. Yeah. Anyway, well, this was a great conversation. I could have gone on. I don't know about you, but hours and hours could have been a marathon, really. But
1: you'll have to be back.
0: Yes, yeah. You will definitely be back.
1: We'll see what happens in the midterms.
0: Yes. Well, hopefully we'll get together before then. And
1: we still got a while. So yeah.
0: Yeah. And. You told everybody about your Substack. Do you have any other things you want to?
1: Honestly, like Substack's a great place to follow me. Mm-hmm. I have a movie out called Left at Wall. You can watch it on almost all the platforms. It is on Apple TV. It is on Amazon. It is on Google Play. It is on YouTube. You can watch it YouTube with ads now.
0: Oh,
1: you can also
0: rent
1: it. If you don't want ads, you can rent it or you
0: can
1: buy
0: it.
1: But you can also just watch it free with ads on YouTube. You can watch
0: Wonderful.
1: It for free on Tubi as well. I recommend watching it for free. I mean, there's so much content. Just watch it for free. Just sit through the ads, whatever.
0: Amazing.
1: But Tubi, it's free there. YouTube, free with ads. Or if you want to rent or buy it, you can do that. You can even buy it on DVD. And you can find that all at my website, romplicone.com. Or if you're just on one of those platforms, just type in Left at Wall. It will come up. So I got that going on.
0: That's awesome.
1: I'm working on tour dates for 2027 and for some encore Anti-Fascist Pasta Night show. I'm going to be touring Anti-Fascist Pasta Night through 2027. So I'm working on those dates now. But, you know, I'm still kind of getting back in the fringe. So I will have some. We'll have some show news soon. RonFlacone.com. I'm Ron Flacone on Instagram and all the other platforms. And, Ron, my Substack is great to follow for everything because I keep track of everything there.
0: Right.
1: So, me too.
0: So,
1: yeah. Mm-hmm. Thanks for having me, Tyra.
0: All right. Thank you, my friend. I hope we can do it again. And maybe
1: Absolutely.
0: I'll go on your show one of these days if you have a show.
1: Yes. I got to have you. Yeah, I haven't interviewed you.
0: Look at me.
1: So.
0: Look at me putting myself on your show without.
1: Well, the interviews are one and done. So it's like I really got to have you on. It's 1,000 different guests, so I got to get you on.
0: All right, guys. We'll be back on Thursday. Thank you for hanging out. We will win. We're on the right side of history, decency, dignity, democracy, humanity. We stick together. We win. Thank you, Ron Placone, for hanging out and for your
1: Thanks
0: generosity
1: for having me.
0: Of time, for going a little overtime. And remember, we stick together. We win. I already say that. Thank you, Charlie, from APS Radio and APS Radio News. Download the little app. Listen to classic rock and oldies all day long. Thank you, patrons.
2: Live from NPR News, I'm Dale Willmer. Fuel prices continue to hit record highs in the U.S., and as NPR's Windsor Johnston reports, that means higher prices for gas and home heating oil.
3: Many families in the northeastern U.S. rely heavily on heating oil in the late fall and winter months. Brittany Worden lives in southern Maine. She says she and her neighbors are worried about how they'll keep their homes warm this winter.
4: I typically every year wait until August to fill up. Prices were a little high and I kept saying, like, I should order. And then September hit and they had just gone so high, I was honestly worried.
3: The war in Iran continues to disrupt global oil supplies, with crude trading at around $100 a barrel. Diesel has climbed to a record $6.49 a gallon, up more than 30 cents from a week ago. Windsor Johnston, NPR News.
2: A federal appeals court has ruled U.S. immigration officials must offer detainees a meaningful opportunity to contest being deported to a country where they have no ties. NPR's Jasmine Garst reports.
5: The third country deportations have been among the most controversial of the Trump administration's immigration policies. Migrants have been sent thousands of miles away from their country of origin. In some cases, immigrants from Latin America have been sent to sub-Saharan Africa with little to no opportunity to challenge their deportation. Friday's ruling came from the Boston-based U.S. Court of Appeals for the First Circuit. The appellate court largely upheld a lower court order which found the policy illegal. The ruling is almost certain to be appealed to the U.S. Supreme Court. Jasmine Garst, NPR News, New York.
2: The advocacy group Third Country Deportation Watch, meanwhile, reports that some 25,000 people have already been deported to third countries. New York regulators will be taking a closer look at how the state's utilities use artificial intelligence. As Samuel King with the New York Public News Network reports, the efforts come as concerns grow about just how the technology could be affecting key infrastructure.
6: More utilities are using AI for things like facility inspections, outage modeling, and customer service. But New York's Public Service Commission says the growing use of AI comes with risks, like hacking or model errors that could impact the electrical grid or other resources. So they want utilities to file semi-annual reports to better inform potential regulations. Dennis DeBari is with the state's Department of Public Service.
7: How are you monitoring this? Are there humans in the loop? Do you have professionals on staff in the utility industry that know what they're doing and can actually control this?
6: DeBari says it's one of the first efforts of its kind in the country. National Grid, one of New York's major utilities companies, says it's reviewing the state's order. For NPR News, I'm Samuel King in Albany.
2: It's NPR News. Saudi Arabia says Yemen's Houthi rebels tried to attack its capital with a ballistic missile Saturday morning. In a statement, the government says the missile was intercepted. It's the first attack to target Riyadh since the escalation in fighting between the Iran-backed Houthis and Yemeni government forces, who were backed by Saudi Arabia. Another 90s trend is coming back. Music lovers are turning back to CDs, and that's helping to drive an increase in music sales. NPR's Amy Held has our story.
8: More power to the old stereo. CDs are seeing a resurgence. In the first half of this year, revenue jumped nearly 60% compared to last. That's according to the Recording Industry Association. Patrick Brown owns Twist and Shout, a record store in Denver, and has seen a shift in the age of digital music.
9: People want a physical item, not a playlist or a database revoked from them at any time.
8: The turntable also getting a turn. Vinyl revenue grew 18%. The Recording Industry Association says overall, recorded music revenue is up nearly 7% from last year. Fueled by paid subscriptions, streaming music remains the top money driver, accounting for 82% of total revenue, which reached $6 billion. Amy Held, NPR News.
2: In college football, there was at least one major upset today as unranked Kentucky stunned number 9 Texas A&M 31-21. Kenny Minchie threw two touchdown passes in that win. Number 2 Georgia beat Arkansas 45-17. Defending national champion Miami struggled in the first quarter before beating unranked Wake Forest 33-20. Number 4 Indiana easily handled Western Kentucky, and Colgate beat Cornell 20-7. I'm Dale Willman, NPR News.

0: Here we go, live from behind the cornbone curtain. It's Head On with Roxanne Kincaid. 3 hours of cussing and discussing with America's only liberal transbilly elitist right here, right now, on the Head On Radio Network. 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CRMW.net. And now, from high in the hills of West By God, Virginia, here she is, Roxanne Kincaid.
1: Well, howdy. And here we go, off and running on this 16th day of September, 2026. This is The Horn. HeadOn.live is where you'll find us on the interweb tubes. That's where you go if you'd like to be a part of the merry, wacky, zany, real-time, madcap, multimedia extravaganza that is The Horn chat room in the old holler tree in the 3 hours in which this program is live, Monday through Friday, 5 to 8 p.m. Eastern Daylight Time, 2 to 5 p.m. Pacific Daylight Time. All time zones in between, and the great globe round, and whatever time it is, when you're listening to the podcast. For the podcasting members of the Horn Family Community Congregation, well, thank you very much for joining us that way. Thank you so kindly indeed. If I could pretty please implore you, more of you, to leave us a comment, a remark, a review on, wherever you download the podcast, it sure would be helpful. Simply because otherwise, well, the algorithm barely knows we're there. Thanks to those of you who already do. And, I think we're something like 40,000 or less than 40,000 downloads away from that miraculous millionth download at Podbean alone. So, thanks again. And by the way, there's some sort of a tech issue and with Podbean, and I don't know why. For about the last week or so, when I go to upload the program, you know, you probably remember in the past it would show the little thumbnail of the podcast, and now it just says, "Please wait." ... So it's not loading the thumbnail, but the program is there. So, another amazing amazing day of fun and frivolity with the technology of our era. Yeah, sorry. Hi, I'm Roxanne, and we are at midweek, what would have once upon a time been prayer meeting Wednesday. You know, things like beans and cornbread and the prayer in the fellowship hall kitchen with the little old blue-haired ladies and the little old blue-haired men and the little old blue-haired envies down there working away to make yummy things before we headed over to the Cathedral of Common Sense, right? Yeah. The recording didn't start correctly, so because the virtual cart machine wasn't working, I had to start that all over again, so the podcast won't have the password in it. So for those of you who are listening via the podcast, the password was clairvoyant, as Lee in New York noted. I knew you were going to say that. Actually, I didn't have a clue. Clairvoyant, and we'll explain why in just a moment. Like I said, if you're listening live, thank you so much for joining us, all of us, the Horn Family Community Congregation, in that way this afternoon. It was a sunny and warm afternoon. Once again, my apologies to the audio files for the noise of the poor little laboring heat pump behind me, but it's doing its best to hold things at 88 degrees. And, well, without it, we'd be up in the 90s. Yeah, good times, good times. So maybe I'll be able to turn it off and sweat my way through the program again sometime soon. But for now, well, I apologize to audiophile Brother Deacon Asa, the Camel Cardinal, because he does have delicate and tender ears. And on top of it all, it's the Brother Deacon's birthday. Yes. Happy birthday indeed, Brother Deacon. I had a note from Jeremy saying, I heard through the grapevine some asshole named Asa, I think that's how you say his name, has a birthday today. Not quite sure if he's really an asshole or not. No, he's a juvenile delinquent. You be nice. See, this is what happens when you're with the juvenile delinquents. But even if he is, happy birthday. I meant to say Asa. Y'all just beat all. You know that? Y'all just beat all. For a fact. Mm-hmm. But every program here at the Horn begins with gratitude, and this program is no different. So thanks go out to Zed out in Iowegia and to Mark. Thank you, Mark. Thank you ever so kindly. We are at $1,100 and trying to knock that down so as to qualify for a matching challenge and wipe out basically the end of August up to right hereabouts. And if we could do that, well, if we had some mad flurry of activity, it sure would be helpful. Yes, it would indeed. Let's see. Lee says, Podbean, and the average person trusts AI. Right. Yeah. Mm-hmm. There's kind of an AI story in the stack that perhaps we will get to somewhere along the way. And from Lee in New York, happy birthday, Brother Deacon Asa. No joke, no insult. How about a birthday rum-a-lum-a-ding-dong? It is celebratory. Absolutely. Absolutely. So I hope you've been celebrating it well, Camel Cardinal. But not so well as to... don't over-celebrate. Yes. Take it easy on that red beast. Mm-hmm. Right. Inside joke. Never mind. But as to the... Ralph says a $25 challenge to get us down to $10.50. Thank you, Ralph. Thank you so much. So, that challenge refers to... It refers to testimony given by the Postmaster General.
2: Well, yesterday, in an absolutely jaw-dropping exchange, Democratic Senator Gary Peters of Michigan asked Trump Postmaster General about one of those executive orders, one that Trump signed in March to create a federal database of eligible voters. It not only required states to share voter information, it also empowered the U.S. Postal Service to be the gatekeeper of who's able to vote by mail. And that's exactly what Senator Peters got Trump's Postmaster General to admit on the record yesterday.
3: If a state refuses to turn their absentee voter list over to the federal government, will the Postal Service still mail their ballots under this proposal route?
4: Under our proposed regulation, no. We would tell the state that we need the manifest in order to, you know, look, what we're asking for.
3: That's the answer. You would tell no. So the proposed rule basically coerces states to conform to these new requirements and hand over their absentee voter rolls or face the consequences of not being able to vote by mail.
2: All right, folks, sit with that for just a second.
1: Michael Steele at MS Now, by the way.
2: Administration's list, you can't cast your vote by mail. And if your state doesn't bend the knee or some other state body part, then nobody can vote by mail. That is Donald Trump's vision of democracy. But today, we actually got some good news on that front. Yes, there is a cavalry out there. Just this afternoon, a federal judge struck down that executive order restricting vote by mail. And that decision came just one day after a different federal judge blocked another executive order intended to restrict voting, one requiring proof of citizenship.
5: Did you all think?
2: Well, yesterday, in an absolutely jaw-dropping exchange, Democratic Senator Gary P.
1: And so, yeah, and to go with that and Ralph's challenge, another little fact, and that is while the Supreme Court told him no, and the legal language around it is a little bit convoluted, but they upheld the preliminary injunction, our most puissant dread sovereign Supreme Catholic Majesties did. They upheld it on the principle that the maggot DOJ was unlikely to prevail at trial. And that was everybody on the court, except, of course, for Clarence Pubes on the Coke Can Fappy Thomas and Sammy Bad Breath Alito. Right? But it all wasn't done with one majority opinion, no. Instead, there were concurring opinions, meaning that all the justices, it didn't necessarily agree fully with the majority opinion. And in particular, one concurrence was filed by, beer boofing Brett Kavanaugh, credibly accused sexual abuser, and his law clerks Squee and Queef. And he suggested that, somewhere down the road, that maybe, kinda, sorta, possibly, that it might be okay. Might be okay to force states to turn over their voter rolls. And it's important because the federal government does not constitutionally have the power to administer elections. In the concurrence, which was not long at all, beer boofing brat said, "There is at least a fair prospect that the final rule falls within the Postal Service's statutory authority." Here, let me read it without the silly drunken voice. "There's at least a fair prospect that the final rule falls within the Postal Service's statutory authority." So that might mean that at some future date, maybe say when there's a presidential election on the line, that there's at least one more vote, that being the aforementioned beer boofing Brett Kavanaugh. Of course, not surprising, because this is also the man who gave us the, or gave not us, but gave ICE, the ICE goons, the ability to conduct Kavanaugh stops. It is worrisome, to say the least. So, $25 challenge on all of that to get the program started. If we could get the program started with that $25 challenge, get us down to $10.50, that would be quite nice if someone's got $25 challenge on all of that to get the program started. If we could get the program started with that $25 challenge, get us down to $10.50.

float. My name's Claire, and I float. I'm clairvoyant. Here's just a funsy. This is not political. It's not anything else. I love these little lanyaps from the universe. I think I'm using the term correctly. I've been, I am at present, because I mentioned it on air a few days ago, last week sometime. I'm rereading some Raymond Chandler right now. There's no better writer of noir fiction. He was the master of the genre alongside Dashiell Hammett, who was writing about maybe 10 years before Raymond Chandler. Raymond Chandler's stuff takes place in Southern California. I always thought it would be really, and in fact, you know, commercialism and capitalism being what they are, I bet there are some Raymond Chandler tours around the greater Los Angeles area. He mentions place names, and I've talked with Tracy about it in the past, because she knows, nobody knows the streets of Los Angeles like Tracy does, and it's her. It's her, you know, she's an Angeleno native, and I've encouraged her in the past to read some, and just to report back and tell me, like, how some of those routes that he describes have changed. But regardless of the street names and whatnot, I was earlier today, I was reading Raymond Chandler, The Big Sleep, and I ran across a sentence, and all it said was, he had disappeared on September 16th, period. Nice, concise, terse sentences, but I went, hey, wait a minute. This is set in 1939, early 1940, and here I am in 2026, on September the 16th, no less, reading, he had disappeared on September the 16th. Which has its own relevance with me, because 6 years ago, on September 16th, he did disappear. How cool, huh? But anyway, that. But as to the password, clairvoyance, I mentioned something in the program yesterday when we were talking about whether or not there was any point in impeaching members of this maladministration. The argument being made at the time that there was no point, it was just meaningless, it was hollow, it had no purpose if the Senate was not going to convict. I argued the counterpoint, that it has meaning, and that the House does its job, and then the Senate does its job, and the two have to be understood independently of one another. Well, lo and behold, I'm doing my prep for this evening's program earlier today, and yesterday, in talking, and the whole discussion came about as I was mentioning that yesterday, Thomas Massie of Kentucky, who is determined to be an absolute pain in Nitwit Nero's ass and stoke the stroke, all the way, as he goes all the way out the door, and I don't think his political future is over in Kentucky, because Kentucky still is going to continue to elect Republicans. He scared them badly enough that they couldn't even let Moscow Mitch resign, instead having to, what did Joy say earlier today? I got a note from Joy, and it was quite the giggle. And by the way, Brother Deacon Asa says, thank you everyone for being so gracious. That is not the word I would use to describe juvenile.

Now, delinquent number two, but, you know, you do you, Brother Deacon, and you are gracious in your own right. Now, Joy sent me a photo of Moscow Mitch sitting there in the vehicle with that vacant sort of open mouth thing that Vanessa Redgrave had off to a T, and whoever had posted it said, "The witch at Spirit Halloween waiting for me to step on her mat." Oh, yeah, that's wonderful. Someone called Sid Battle posted that. Thank you, Joy. Not exactly looking animated, as we mentioned yesterday. Moscow Mitch couldn't stay all day long to cast a vote in the cloture motion for the Clarity Act that would have required every member of the House and Senate, as well as governmental, you know, public servants, to either divest themselves of their crypto stock or to put it into a blind trust. And, you know, I can't even do the Moscow Mitch voice anymore because, well, to the best of my knowledge, he is speechless. But anyway, yesterday, as we were discussing the privileged resolution, which would have forced a vote within two legislative days of Representative Massey introducing it, i.e. yesterday, which would mean Thursday, I said, if, and you can check the podcast, I said, if that is the Southern Baptist minister, Mullah Moses Mike Johnson, doesn't turn the House loose early because he's scared shitless that Whiskey Pete would be impeached. Well, and there's another one to go with this, because Massey has done a couple of things we mentioned. But let's deal with this first. Clairvoyant. And by the way, Clairvoyant, Matt in San Francisco says, not a bad drag name. Never thought of it that way. Woo. But if I did drag, Matt, wouldn't that mean that I would have to dress as a dude? Ooh. Gives me the horrors. Scary stuff. But, well, drag kings are a thing. And, well, let's see. Claire can also be a guy's name. There's a character in Vladimir Nabokov's, ironic, Lolita, named Claire Quilty. Yeah. The things that bubble up into the conversation and the discussion here, it never ceases to amaze me. Wait, bubbling up. Bubbles are buoyant. Oh, stop, Roxanne. But anyway, yesterday I said, if that is that the Southern Baptist minister, Mullah Moses Mike Johnson, doesn't just turn the House loose because he's scared shitless of this impeachment. Guess what Mullah Moses Mike Johnson did? I say it here, it comes out there. Yep. Earlier today, speaking to members of the multimillionaire for-profit media, the Southern Baptist minister, which means he is a confirmed and inveterate and pathological liar, well, he said that he had canceled all of Thursday's votes and that the House would scamper after the final votes today. And they will not be back until after the midterm elections. Now, meanwhile, the Democrats had been pestering the Southern Baptist minister to cancel the recess altogether and keep the House in session because
there was a, quote, catastrophic risk posed by advanced artificial intelligence. Among over 100 members of the House called for the cancellation of the recess. Over at the Washington Sun, Reese Gorman, posting on what used to be Twitter, said that the House leadership was looking to scrap Thursday's votes because they would have to vote on impeaching Whiskey Pete Kegbreath. So, you know, for something that's pointless and meaningless, apparently it had a lot of point and a lot of meaning. For a certain Mullah Moses Mike Johnson. Because at least under the rules as they're supposed to operate, he was supposed to have, there was supposed to be a vote on a privilege resolution within 2 days. And that would have been tomorrow. Which would mean making the maggots defend alcohol-sodden lout who is obsessed with male bodies before the midterm elections. Massey himself said, when they found out I was doing the Epstein discharge petition, they canceled 2 weeks of Congress, and I think if they found out I was going to do this, they might have canceled even more days. Speaking to ABC News, he said, why today? Because Speaker Johnson has basically canceled the rest of Congress until the elections. But it won't head off the impeachment vote. It just means it will happen after the midterms, meaning that, and I don't know how intelligent, I don't know how intelligent a move this is, but, well, Mullah Moses Mike is in a bit of a panic, and he's not known for being a congressional Solon as it is. So now, instead of going back to the folks at home, if they do, and answering questions about why they chose to vote to leave a goddamn drunk in charge of the nation's military, who has managed to fuck up the Navy, fuck up the Army, fuck up the Marines, and fuck up the Air Force, probably even fucked up the space farce too. Well, now they get to go home and face questions of, well, are you going to leave that son of a bitch there? You heard it here first, y'all. You heard it here first. clairvoyant, I do. Lee says, I do not believe it was suggested for you. No, I just realized it was a likelihood. There's no magic involved. No, read the book. No, wee-hoo. It's just that if it's venal and criminal and crooked and dirty and slimy and filthy, you can count on the Southern Baptist minister who heads the Republican Party in the House to do it. I mean, after all, he and his son have to, well, neither of them can be trusted in a world that has porn in it, so they have to monitor each other's porn consumption. Yeah. But then there's also the issue of the Epstein bill part deux that we talked about previously. And by the way, just to go back to what would have happened tomorrow, I don't know how many people keep track of this sort of thing, but this is a truly meaningful holiday that we attach no meaningfulness to whatsoever. September the 17th in the United States is what? Constitution Day.
That was the day in 1787 in a sweltering Philadelphia when the Constitution was signed and ratified. 239 years ago tomorrow. And the Southern Baptist minister is going to mark that by shitting all over the Constitution and the rules and the laws. How about that? But then there's the Epstein 2 bill. They were rushing today to get Epstein 2 signed by every Democrat because, and this may yet happen, they won't vote on it tomorrow, but well, no, they're voting on shit tomorrow, but they were rushing to get every Democratic signature on Epstein 2 today because that would take it to 217, and then by signing it, Thomas Massey would make the 218th, forcing a floor vote on Epstein Bill Part Dur. I haven't seen anything as to whether they were able to accomplish that.

0: Well, where'd it go? Oh, there it is. Yes. The bill goes back to July. That's when Thomas Massie and Ro Khanna filed Epstein Part 2. And it would once again force the Justice Department to actually follow the law on Epstein Part 1. And so, as of this past Saturday, there were 106 House members signed on to it. By Monday night, it had gotten to 160. And Ro Khanna, in a statement on social media, said, "Wednesday and Thursday are the last days to sign the discharge petition before recess. We have about 160 signatures and need the remaining Democrats to sign tomorrow to get to 217, and then Massie will deliver the final signature." In an interview with hard-hitting video journalist Jake Tapper and purveyor of Profit Sponge books, Massie said, "The pitch I'm making to my Republican colleagues who are running statewide for governor in purple states or in purple districts is, do this now before the election. Take credit for it. Be a hero. You'll do better if you do. But they're still reluctant because of Trump and the pressure from the White House not to do these kinds of things." For his part, Ro Khanna said, "The reason Trump is in this position is because he's the one who chose to go to wars after promising no more wars. He's the one who chose to cover up the Epstein files after promising to release the Epstein files. He's betrayed some of his central promises, and now they're in a panic to try to see how they save the midterms. It doesn't matter. They're not going to save the midterms." And what else does the Epstein bill part two say? Well, Congressman Valerie Fauci pointed out that it will allow survivors and state officials to sue the government for improperly withholding or redacting records. She noted, "The survivors deserve justice, period." So I hope they got the signatures before close of business today. And for the for Republicans going home to the districts, I hope there are enough voters there to make their lives a living hell. Because you know what? The farmers may be struggling. And, of course, it's the maggot farmers who are getting the lion's share of the concern. But nonetheless, there are others who have not forgotten the Epstein files and are able to chew gum and walk at the same time and consequently remain committed to seeing justice for the survivors. It would additionally make life a living hell, which sounds just lovely to me, for Nitwit Nero's personal lawyer, Todd Blanchey. But speaking of those dear, darling maggot farmers, well, we'll get there in a second. A couple of notes. Let's see. Matt in San Francisco, trans women, drag queens. There are numerous trans women who are quite famous drag queens. Mink is a trans guy who is famous for a drag queen from the RuPaul franchise. Drag is for everybody. Gender is a social construct. That's true. And Matt says, "Thank you for coming to my LGBTQ plus update." Thank you, Matt. Thank you. I have no idea where I would even begin. I can lip sync, but, well, I don't dance real good. And from Tamara Holiday, I didn't know tomorrow was Constitution Day, but San Diego has been celebrating Mexican Independence Day. A lot of ballet folklorico and colorful paper flowers everywhere. And the school kids were excited for quesadillas at lunch today. The ones who stayed up for El Grito were sleepy babies. Aww. Lunch quesadillas sound just Jim Dandy to me. The last time I made pulled pork, Tamara, smoked a pork shoulder on the Acorn Kamado unpaid product placement. At the Kroger's up in Parkersburg, I found an extra thin style of tortilla, and I made pulled pork barbecue quesadillas, or as Mick Jagger pronounces it, quesadillas. Mm-hmm. If you've never seen that bit from one of Craig Ferguson's specials, oh, it's a side splitter. Would you like a quesadilla? And I can tell you here and now that a pulled pork quesadilla is, in fact, really, really smoky, tart, tangy with the vinegar barbecue sauce. Oh, yeah, it's good. But happy Constitution Day, Tamara. As to Space Farce, Lee in New York says, the new Nazi-inspired Space Farce uniforms. It's a ripoff of the uniforms from Starship Troopers. Mm-hmm. I think I talked about that maybe last week. Paul Verhoeven, who directed the film, said that he thought that maybe having the... because it was a meditation on fascism. Because Heinlein makes it a fascist future. And Paul Verhoeven said, I thought having... Doogie Howser. Show up in a literal Gestapo uniform might get the point across, but, well, a lot of people, they didn't get the point. No, of course not. They so seldom do. But anyway, back to our suffering MAGA farmers. Over at Fox Business Live, he wasn't even worth booking on the real Fox News TV Radio Rwanda. They had House Republican Whip Tom Emmer of Minnesota, who did a gaslighting job worthy of the movie that coined the term. Hey, y'all, did you know that ground beef is $2 a pound?
1: So how do you manage the national message versus local issues? Like, I don't like the data center now in my backyard, or my grocery bill still feels too high. That seems housing's unaffordable, and that's sort of that local issue. How do you balance those?
2: Well, it's interesting. First, it's funny. People, when they're asked, do not like Congress. But when they're asked about their member of Congress, they absolutely love their member of Congress. So first you have to look at that. Second, with the groceries, for instance, you got to start talking about, we still have work to do, there's no question, but eggs are at pre-pandemic prices. Beef is at less than $2 a pound for ground beef. You got to start focusing on the fact that billions of dollars are being pumped back into this economy. You got to look at that jobs report from a week ago where it was three times higher than anything they expected. And by the way, it was not for gig jobs for DoorDash, Uber. It was for high-paying,
1: yes,
2: benefit-providing, high-tech jobs,
0: yes,
2: manufacturing jobs. So, and then you got to focus on, we lowered your taxes, we sealed the border, you got to talk about the things you have done. I think we've got a lot to run on.
1: Yeah.
2: All the Democrats have is something to run against. That's not the way you win elections.
1: But what do you...
0: And of course, little Fox Business... attack blonde. Fox Business is, of course, Fox News TV Radio Rwanda's It's their farm team. Maybe she's auditioning to move up to Maria Bartiromo's slot or something. I don't know. But in what universe is ground beef $2 a pound? Have you seen $2 a pound ground beef? I go to the grocery store fairly frequently, and I'm seeing ground beef three times that price. And I'm not talking about the 90-10 or the, no, I'm talking about the 80-20, the 75-25, you know, where 25% of what you pay money for melts away in the skillet. $2. And the only thing I could think of where Tom Emmer is concerned is $2 ground beef. Huh. He's eating the dogs. He's eating the cats. But they'll just sit there and lie. And there's no penalty to be paid. But I also ran across this clip from a black farmer who has his own perspective on the trials and tribulations of white MAGA farmers. And, well, you know, if you smirk a little bit when you hear this, it's completely okay, because everything he says is absolutely true.
3: As a black farmer, it is hilarious when I hear white farmers complain about how they're losing their government subsidies and how they can't support their farms. My farm is closing down. You know, y'all acting just like a hoe acts like when their sugar daddy moves away, you know? You start crying because he don't leave that light bill money on the freaking nightstand you used to, huh? No, stop crying. Stop bitching. Your people have had centuries of a head start on black farmers. And yet, for some reason, every other video that I see on damn farm talk, you know, the farm side of freaking TikTok, I'm seeing white farmers bitching, whining, and complaining. Excuse me, my people couldn't even read at one point. So why the hell am I doing less bitching than you? You've been given everything. Imagine being so privileged that you're sitting on stolen land crying, Daddy government, come save me. I can't afford to pay for my stolen land. Damn!
0: He ain't wrong. Wow. But the, the comparison to a hoe whose sugar daddy moves away. Well, yeah. Okay, thank you. Thank you, George and Coarse Gold. I don't feel quite so, well, I don't feel quite so crazy now, thinking that there's somewhere out there that ground beef is $2 a pound. George in Coarse Gold says, I bought a pound of 80-20 at Raley's in Oakhurst, California for $10.49 a pound yesterday. About the closest, about the cheapest I can find is $7 a pound. And again, that's not 90-10 or, no, 80-20, just like you, George. Thank you. Thank you for making me. Helping me not feel like I was completely out of my mind. There are a lot of people running to the tickety-tockety machine to talk about maggot farmers. Sounds like they farm maggots, and maybe some of them do. You got to but wait, $2 a pound ground beef. Is that alleged Argentine ground beef that was rejected by China? Maybe it's got some maggots in it. Well, there went dinner in the Eastern Daylight Time Zone. My sincere apologies. This fella seem to not have any sympathy for Because what they do, what the maggots do is they post these videos where they say, listen, farmers feed America. And I don't know why all of a sudden who I voted for has anything to do with whether I should get any hip from the government. And so there's the reel after reel after reel of people explaining to the maggots that, well, they ran to the polls and they voted, fuck your feelings. They voted for ICE goons to attack American citizens in the streets, murder American citizens. They voted for marginalized communities across the country to be tormented and punished via things like executive orders. And so, yeah, how they voted matters. It really does. And the fact that they lack the civic knowledge to understand that there's a consequence to it all, that says something about him. I thought this fellow was in his response was, I thought he was kind of exemplary of the response that tries to help them, those maggot farmers, figure out why things are the way they are.
4: Hey there, cattle ranchers, three-time Trump-voting farmers. When you're asking me for my money to buy your meat, it's definitely my business who you voted for. When it comes to our dollars and feeding into an economy that you voted to destroy three times, oh yeah, it matters. I don't give a fuck whether you can make your mortgage payment or pay the bills on your farm equipment and shit. I don't care. What I care about is my ability to eat and the ability of other people who I care about to eat in an economy that you gleefully voted to wreck over and over and over. I mean, all I've heard about from you is how you're over us and how liberals are sick and how they're twisted and all this bullshit. You're the same people in the comments section doing stuff like that. And now you want our money? No. I'll tell you what ranchers I care about. I care about the ranchers in Colorado, the black family who is literally having their livestock killed by competing ranchers in that area, who are giving them racial violence to scare them off the land. I'll buy their meat products. I mean, I'm not excited about Argentinian beef, but I'll buy beef from the fucking moon before I buy it from any of you. The fact that so many of you are on here making these, you know, incredulous videos where you're like, I just can't believe you all. I can't believe that you're more concerned about my politics than my ability to survive as a quintessential American rancher and provider of food into the American system. You care about politics when it comes to taking women's rights away. Aren't you the same people that think women shouldn't even be allowed to vote anymore? If you're a Republican, that's what you support, whether you want to admit it or not. Fuck your beef, fuck your cows, fuck your chickens, fuck your eggs, fuck your sheep. I mean, that's nothing new. We don't care. Even if just one of you would make one video with tears in your eyes, coming to your knees before the American consumers and saying, I have done this. I own responsibility for this. I can't fix my mistakes I've made, but by God, whether I lose my ranch or not, I will never support this kind of nonsense ever again. And I take responsibility for the choices I made that are devastating my life, my family's life, the lives of my neighbors, and the lives of fellow American citizens. You want to have a realistic shot at our dollar? Come on here and make a video saying this. I'm a bigot. I voted for bigotry. I grew up in a rural area surrounded by white people. And yeah, it was a racist family with systemic racist ways and bigoted ways. And I'm learning my lesson here the hard way of what happens when you vote for that kind of garbage. And I'm going to change my ways. Just one of you. Just one.
0: Just one. You know what? Odds are, no, not going to get that just one. And then there's this farmer. And this goes to something I was reading about recently, namely that Kankel's Caligula, it doesn't matter. It doesn't matter that what the American people say they want or don't want. Nitwit Nero just doubles down and insists that he knows, and the stupid American people, I love the uneducated, don't understand, whether it be data centers or AI, you know, whatever. No. And so you get this guy, a third-generation farmer, talking about what a data center is going to do to, well, do to him.
5: We've got a data center. The Blum Data Center is going full steam ahead, less than 50 foot from my 700-acre working cattle ranch. Third-generation rancher. Just got fourth and fifth generation on the ranch, built them all houses. Now we got this, and they're going to kill me. They're going to kill my property value. They're going to kill my animals. They're going to kill my way of life and my legacy. And the legacy that was left to me.
0: Heartbreaking. How'd you vote? Really, how'd you vote? I hate it. And he must be doing pretty well, because he's built houses on the farm for the fourth and fifth generation. So must have been a pretty successful cattle rancher, probably getting those sweet government subsidies. And I'm sorry, I think it's okay to ask that question. How'd you vote? Is that a fair question? You tell me.

0: So I don't want the data centers either. And it was kind of, it was cool that during the Trumpapalooza down in Dallas last week, that a truck drove around the venue with the real-time sound of what a data center sounds like when it lives right next to you. Can the maggots learn from that? Have the maggots ever learned from anything? And then there's this fella. He's a young farmer out in the Midwest. And he actually seems to have a working understanding of the politics that his elders apparently lack. And Cynthia says it's totally fair to ask how they vote. And the body, I don't know if there was a body there or not, Cynthia, but I agree. Yeah. Ralph says, yeah, that was my first thought, too. Maybe Tom Emmer, the House Majority Whip, was talking about $2 a pound ground beef being the Brazilian or the Argentinian beef, you know, that was rejected by China because no human being should consume it. And as one person pointed out, it may be 2, 3, 4, 5-year-old frozen beef. God, yeah. That may be some current cow's great Grammy, or actually great and be uncle, because, well, slaughter beef is castrated male beef. But yeah, here's the young farmer.
1: I can't stand Donald Trump anymore because his policies are now negatively affecting me as a farmer and rancher. I can't stand the guy anymore. Well, to answer your question, it's actually no. Despite being a young guy in the Midwest, I actually did not vote for the guy.
2: The politicians in Washington, D.C. can pretty much count on the farmers and ranchers to vote right now.
3: And unfortunately with that, that means that they do not have to really take into account our actual concerns and issues. So, for instance, these high input costs, they can sit there and say that they're working on it, but they don't really have to. Because at the end of the day, you're going to vote Republican. That's what they're chalking up in D.C. right now with these midterms coming. They're saying, we got the farmers' vote, no worries, we don't have to really cater to them as a whole. You are not married to a politician. You are committed to your job, your business, your lord, and your family. That is what you're actually committed to, plus your community. The politicians, if anything, they're committed to us. They are to serve us. We voted them into power. And so when we fall into the trap of, I'm going to vote Republican no matter what, well, in my opinion, you fall into the trap of, you are now just another number to them. You don't really matter to them. And all of a sudden, we serve them versus they serve us. When you analyze these individual politicians coming in, you are not devoted to one single politician. You are devoted to what is best for you and your operation. And if the Republican candidate happens to not be that, well, it's okay to vote Democrat. You are not committed to these politicians. They are committed to you.
0: Somebody raised that young man right. Apparently, he took he must have learned some civics somewhere along the way. Because he gets it. But then again, I don't think these farmers necessarily vote maggot because of farm policy. Because, well, Nitwit Nero fucked the farmers in Nitwit Nero 1.0. I can remember that. I'm pretty sure we all do. Right? No, they voted for Nitwit Nero because he was going to deal with them brown people, and he was going to show the queers what for, and he was going to close that our border, that southern border,
4: And by God, he was going to return America to Jesus H. Christ. And he was going to protect the precious little fetuses. That's why they voted for him. They got good heartland American values.
0: Mm-hmm. Yeah.
4: They voted because the cruelty was the point. And they liked the cruelty until the cruelty, well, found them. They liked it. They liked it just fine. It's fun when other people suffer, but they wasn't supposed to. Jesus loves them, and Jesus loves Donald Trump. And from an outlet called Market to Market, this. An update on the trade war with Canudlia, and Jeremy may already know this, being a Vermonter himself. Yeah. Apparently, the Vermont cheese industry has taken a nasty hit.
5: The U.S. economy is roughly 13 times larger than Canada's, and more than 70% of Canadian export goods head south. For Northeast dairy farmers like Mateo Keeler, Canada is a critical market.
6: I'm the co-founder of Jasper Hill Farm with my brother Andy. We started this business milking cows and making farmstead cheese 23 years ago in Greensboro, Vermont, here in the Northeast Kingdom, right on the Canadian border.
5: This week's counter tariffs include a 25% duty on U.S. cheese and a 50% charge on certain milk, cream, and whey products. These duties could reduce demand for U.S. dairy products, causing a surplus of supply that would force American producers and processors to seek alternative markets.
6: You know, February of last year, when the first round of tariffs were announced, our purchase orders went from absolute gangbusters after an incredible holiday season to zero, like zero cases of cheese ordered. Exports represent about 7-8% of our business historically, and this year it's a big old donut.
5: American dairy farmers have been operating on tight margins for years, and their cost of production consistently outpaces the low prices they receive for their milk.
6: We've been able to pivot and build our sales in the U.S. Last year was the worst year we've ever had. This year's turning out to be okay, but we're dealing with a crazy amount of inflation for the input side of our business. Now, we milk 200 cows. The price of diesel, the price of fertilizer. On the packaging side, you know, a lot of our corrugate comes from Canada or from raw materials that are produced in Canada, and those are all being tariffed again. The underlying costs of doing what we do day in and day out are just escalating.
5: The Trump administration touts the tariffs as the way to ensure a level playing field for the nation's farmers and protect American production.
6: The Trump administration's policies have absolutely punished farmers up and down. Doesn't matter what, you know, your commodity might be, just absolutely disastrous.
5: In response to the newly imposed Canadian tariffs, the Trump administration plans to ban imports of some dairy products, motorcycles, and a list of alcoholic beverages. The trade war and talk of making the country the 51st state have only served to fuel anger in Canada, prompting boycotts of U.S. goods and a reduction in tourism.
6: And we need Republicans to grow a spine and stand up to the insanity of economic policies that we're all dealing with. This is, you know, way beyond whether or not you're a Democrat or Republican. These tariffs are affecting everybody. There are no winners here.
5: For Market to Market, I'm Laurel Bauer.
0: And apparently, Market to Market is a PBS vehicle, and so can be trusted in that route. But I was doing fine till he was till he got to the part where the Republican members of Congress are going to figure things out and act apolitically and act on the behalf of the American people. Oh, God, that was a real knee slapper, that one was. Yeah. Cynthia said, oops, I was going to say that they voted to hurt people with their vote even as they ended up hurting themselves. And I've heard some say that they would still vote for Trump again, so fuck them. It's hard not to reach that conclusion. It just is. And Cynthia adds, Jell-O doesn't have a spine. Need I say more? No, please, Cynthia, don't say any more. I mean, I'm not saying, but no, I don't think I'm going to be able to eat Jell-O for a while because I'm going to think of, it's going to make me think of vertebrate Jell-O. And, ew. Hey, do you remember a couple of days ago when Nitwit Nero said, we don't need regulations on AI. We just need, we need someone with a genius president with a really big brain. I'm the hoax buster. The maggot whore, I mean, White House went into full-on sweat condition alpha panic mode earlier today because a photo emerged showing him lip-locked with an aide on a golf course. It was a blonde woman in the image that was, of course, identified as the diaper nanny, Natalie Harpy, the human binky. Upon being inquired of by the Daily Beast, the White House lie shop said,
7: this is clearly a fake photo.
0: And apparently it was. Because there's a right hand in the photo that has the classic signs of AI, to wit, six fingers. When Snopes looked at it, they saw a watermark that said it had been generated with open AI tools. In the article, the Daily Beast said, the blurry version of the photo lacked the same watermark and was too low resolution to show any typical AI anomalies, Snopes reported, but it's fake nonetheless. And, well, they found the origination of it. They reached out to the first person to use it, but they said, yeah, we just found it on the interweb tubes and used it. We didn't create it. Yeah. But the hoax buster wasn't able to prevent that from being used. Of course, the hoax buster can't do much hoax busting. He's at this point, he's cold trailing Moscow Mitch McConnell. Oh, and where Moscow Mitch is concerned, just a little technical jargon here. We've been saying wheelchair, wheelchair, wheelchair, wheelchair. I'll bet you Sylvie could confirm this. The chair that Moscow Mitch was in when they rolled him into the Senate of the United States and banned video recording of of Moscow Mitch, because God only knows what sounds or non-sounds were emanating from him. That's a transport chair, which is different from a wheelchair. A wheelchair has big wheels, rims on the outside. A transport chair is for moving a patient from one position to another, so as to not run the risk of spilling the aforementioned patient ass over tea kettle or topsy-turvy or what on, whatever. Yeah. And so it sort of indicates that he can't get out of that chair by himself. He just sort of has to be spilled from one, or poured from one position into the next. Like, say, when they get him home and they pour him into his M combo chair. It's funny, though, the multimillionaire for-profit media is so frustrating. Because, among other things, they continue to say things like the fall that he had in June. Babies, he had a stroke. I don't think you've got to have an MD or a degree or a DO degree to look at the way his face droops or his arm just sits there. No. And bless his heart, they can't even just let him go home to die. And in just about anyone else, it would engender pity. Because, well, he made his deal with the devil, and he does not get to go home to hell until he has fulfilled the absolute entirety of his contract with Old Scratch. From Matt in San Francisco, that's a weekend at Bernie's chair. Bitch could no more sit up than he could river dance. Oh, somewhere out there, somebody's using AI to create a river dance in Moscow Mitch. They've already done an AI of him at the front of the Corps de Ballet in the Michael Jackson Thriller video. How long before he's been turned into Michael Flatley? Oh, Matt. Bitch could no more sit up than he could river dance. I wonder if they've got him clipped into the chair. A transport chair. Lee in New York says, Chief Miles O'Brien has no responsibility in this. A dead Vorta could move better. Obligatory Star Trek DS9 reference. Thank you, Lee. Thank you. Chief O'Brien. Going back to our password, clairvoyant, we had a further development at the Kennedy Center today. Judge Christopher Cooper, having signed an order earlier today, after Representative Joyce Beatty, an Ohio Democrat who was bounced off the Kennedy Center board, filed a motion for a hearing, and it will be held tomorrow. Nitwit Nero's pettifoggers have until 10 a.m. tomorrow to answer the allegations because, well, this is full-on panic mode, y'all. Forklifts. He's getting ready to ballroom the Kennedy Center. forklifts were seen banging into the building as construction crews and you know, there's no congressional authorization. The construction, but then again, Nitwit Nero has never been known for paying the contractors that he hires. Construction crews were putting up fencing around the Kennedy Center. God, I wish JFK could come back and just, has never been known for paying the contractors that he hires. Construction crews were putting up fencing around the Kennedy Center.

decisional authority be compelled to attend. Because as of last May, Judge Cooper said, no, you can't close the Kennedy Center until the court approves the shutdown. As noted, the hand-picked Kennedy Center board in a Zoom meeting voted to close yesterday without the imprimatur of approval from Judge Cooper. Representative Beatty's lawyer said, it seems defendants may be violating the clear and unambiguous order of the court. Nitwit Nero said, the closing will take place immediately, however, the renovation and reconstruction cannot begin until such time as the D.C. Circuit rules on the board's approved name. Bridget Kennedy Bailey showed up about a little after 10 a.m. today and found the front door of the building locked. A security guard told her, no, we're closed. Supervisor for the whoever's doing security said, a higher up said the order to close came from up the food chain. Eventually, the security wouldn't even let Ms. Kennedy Bailey use the drop-off area. When I got out of the car, I saw that black metal gates had been placed in front of the building since I left. I walked around to both the north and south sides of the building and saw that the gates wrapped all the way all around there, too, and blocked all the staircases leading to the building. While I was standing outside the gates, I saw forklifts bringing more gates to the front of the building. Allegedly, the gates are up to protect public safety because of construction inside. Someone calling himself PJ said, oh, it's closed for these repairs. Staff aren't allowed in without a hard hat. And then someone named Roma Duravi, a spokesperson for the Kennedy Center, said, compounding systemic infrastructure failures from decades of neglect have left a crumbling building and safety concerns require an immediate closure of the Kennedy Center, my main building. Bridget Kennedy Bailey said, afterward I saw a forklift carrying what appeared to be a more permanent form of fencing drive over to the north side of the building. I saw the forklift run into it and hit the pillars of the building several times. Oopsie, we just happened to knock down the structural supports for the building. I guess we'll have to bulldoze it now. Jesus. But like I said, clairvoyant. I continue to at least be heartened by the fact that things we've been talking about here for, God bless America, near 10 years is finally percolating into the more highfalutin folks of the media. I like and respect Jim Acosta's work. You must be doing something good if you can get CNN to bounce you on orders from Kankel's Caligula. Jim Acosta, in a recent edition of his online show, referencing the Kennedy Center himself, said, somebody who's this obsessed with putting his name on the Kennedy Center isn't well, he's not normal, he's out of his mind. And went on to say that, we'll see if this reminds you of anything. Calling Tangerine Tiberius unhinged, disturbed individual, and said we're in a 25th Amendment crisis. Oh, really? Mm-hmm.

0: Yeah. We're in a 25th Amendment crisis. We've been in a 25th Amendment crisis since the 20th day of January, 2017. Thanks for noticing. I don't know how many programs we have in that within that time frame from then to now where we have talked about the obvious evidence of that 25th Amendment crisis, but I'm pretty damn sure there's, and this is a complicated journalistic term, a whole bunch of them. Yeah. God, let's see. We're getting our ass beaten by Iran. The Fed, his hand-picked Fed, just fucked him today. But what's on his mind? Putting his name on another building. And I think it's important to acknowledge this. That isn't some recent tick driven by his frontotemporal dementia. He's been obsessed with putting his names on buildings, I would say, since his teenage years, having learned the same from his Klansman daddy. But yeah, for the first time in a while, the Fed today raised interest rates, and it wasn't some little pissy interest rate. It was a significant raise in interest. And of course, Marcus Aurelius thinks that he's the greatest business mind of all time. Worth remembering at this point that one of his professors at Wharton said he was the stupidest person he has ever had in one of his classes. Again, with the world in flames, well, he went to Tripe Social earlier today and said, interest rates in the United States should be 1% or less because we're the best credit in the world by far. Our country is booming with new investment. If we stop trading with every country that we have a deficit with, which is most of them, we would make at least $1.5 trillion a year. The word deficit is nothing more than a fancy word for loss. We're carrying almost every country in the world, and that cannot go on any longer. Lower the interest rates of the United States of America, and fast.
1: And the Fed said, no.
0: And of course, it was his very own Kevin Warsh and the Fed governors who notched up the interest rates. The Open Market Committee of the Fed said,
2: inflation remains elevated. Today's policy action will support a timely return to the committee's 2% goal.
0: Well, Nitwit Nero wants free money because, well, he wants to steal free money. And the financial gurus out there say that, there's another rate hike coming before the end of the year. In an article at The Guardian, they reported higher prices have painted a grim economic outlook. As voters prepare to head to the polls in November, recent data and surveys have shown heightened inflation has wiped out wage gains for Americans and dampened consumer outlook. In August, hourly earnings for employees decreased by 0.1% year over year after accounting for inflation. They fell by 0.3% from the month prior. Consumer sentiment has also rapidly declined, according to a monthly survey from the University of Michigan, while expectations for more inflation have increased. So I guess Tom Emmer, far from having $2 a pound ground beef, hell, by Christmas, we may all be vegetarians. But remember the maggot who said, "I'll pay $50 a gallon for gasoline before I'll vote for some Democrat." You do that, honey. You do that. Well, Kevin Warsh over there at the Fed, all I can say to you, buddy, is stoke the stroke. Kind of makes you want to cue up Billy Squire. The stroke. That song had such a good beat. It was really big when I started off to college my freshman year. And it played at every fraternity party and took people a while to realize, well, never mind. Oh, and speaking of the University of Michigan, one of its most notable graduates went to a debate last night. Shades of Clint Eastwood. Yeah. Abdul El Sayed debated an empty podium. Because Florida resident Mike Rogers it couldn't be bothered to, well, you know, show up. Afterward, El Sayed had some choice words for the coward Mike Rogers.
3: For having us here. Thank you very much. You talk frequently about Medicare for all, but that would require a pretty major overhaul of the system. If you're thinking smaller, what is something directly related to health and wellness that you would support that's currently in Senate?
4: You know, one of the things we could immediately do is ban pharmacy benefit managers. They're like the ultimate middleman between you, your insurance company, the pharmaceutical who makes the medication that you buy, and the pharmacy. And they skim off the top of everybody, making everything more expensive. Because in the end, all the money still comes out of our pockets. We could easily get that done, and it would majorly relieve the challenges, the pain that a lot of people face around prescription drugs. Estimates take 15 to 25% off the top immediately. So that's one thing we could immediately do.
3: You talk a lot about corporations and wealthy interests having too much power in Washington. Who do you think has too much power in Michigan right now?
4: Well, same corporations and special interests, DTE, right? DTE is a quote-unquote regulated monopoly, and they realize the best way not to be regulated is to buy off the regulators. They spend money to help elect 93% of the state legislature, and we see the consequences. They make huge amounts of money, and all of us have to worry about every time the wind so much as blows a little bit hard, worry about losing our power for 5 days.
3: This is my last question, Doctor. I spoke with another doctor who recently came out of residency who was worried about Medicare for All because he said it would lower the pay rate for doctors, and coming out of all of his schooling, he has a lot of debt to pay off. What would you say to him after completing 4 years of medical school and then an additional 3 years of residency, and now he finds himself not able to pay that?
4: In fact, the private health insurers are the ones who are lowering your rate. They're some of the hardest to have to bill. They're constantly denying reimbursements. If we were to expand, and you would have to, expand Medicare reimbursement rates and not play the games that health insurance corporations too often play with the denial rates that they have, it would be the best of all worlds. And chances are that this individual who graduated residency has to go work for one of the large healthcare corporations. He's going to make a lot less, or she's going to make a lot less through the course of their practice than they would have if they were able to be a private practitioner. But the problem right now is the big healthcare systems can negotiate sweetheart deals with the health insurers, and it means that they basically buy out the possibility that you could ever have a private practice of your own. That's why a lot of private practices are either going under or having to sell to the big corporations. And it means that in the end, over the course of his career, he's going to make a lot less.
3: Thank you, Doctor.
5: Mm-hmm. Hey, Doctor, quick question for you. Obviously, the elephant in the room tonight, or lack thereof.
4: No, the elephant was not in the room. The elephant decided that they did not want to be in the room. The elephant cowered it out. Although the elephants were all in the room in Dallas, it's wild to me.
0: Hold on a minute. Abdul El Sayed just accused Mike Rogers of being non-binary. Abdul El Sayed just they-themed Mike Rogers. Ooh.
4: To me, that this guy is more interested in going to speak for, 6 minutes and 48 seconds in Dallas than he is to have 60 minutes with Michiganders here in Detroit. But it tells you who he is. He's a coward. And he knows that the minute that he and I actually have to share the same stage and share podiums, he's not going to have much to say, because at the end of the day, I'm going to hold him accountable to his record, which is awful on all the things. And he can't even talk about the big issues that we face right now. So, you know, if I were him, I wouldn't debate me either. But here he is, because Daddy Trump has him stuck between a rock and a hard place when it comes to Canadian tariff wars or actual wars that we're all having to pay for, and he doesn't want to have to answer. So instead, he asked another corporation to write him another check so he can do more ads. And in the end, we don't really know much of anything. You know what's wild? He just dropped an ad comparing our prescription drug prices to Canada's. You know what's crazy about that? He voted 4 times against prescription drug reimportation. He literally voted against the policy that would have allowed you to buy the prescription drugs in Canada. And he has the audacity to come and lie to you in an ad? Anyway.
5: So did you buy his excuse for not wanting to be here?
4: He's probably at a corporate fundraiser. What was it? What was his excuse? He's in Florida? Well, I don't understand the excuse. Maybe he got stuck in Dallas? I don't know. He's in all the places that are not Michigan? What's his excuse? I don't even know what it is.
5: Well, he made some comments about the moderator and Fox 2 anchor.
4: Oh, yeah. Okay. Yeah. Everyone's stacked against him, just like he didn't really lose the election last time. I mean,
0: And just to add, I read this earlier today. Mike Rogers' house in Florida had been on the market for sale. It has been removed from the market. It is no longer for sale. Does that mean he found a buyer? Or does that mean he knows he's not going to have to come back and ever deal with another brutal Michigan winter?
4: This is the thing, man. These people don't, respect democracy. They don't respect us. They don't respect you, the viewer. The only thing that they care about is being able to get an office so that you can corrupt the office and make money off it off the back end. This is all like a boondoggle for him. It always has been.
5: And then what was it like to participate in a debate? This is obviously very unique to see another podium just kind of with a mic hanging off the edge.
4: Well, I mean, this is the thing, right? Rupe and I had a vigorous conversation. He didn't shy away from harder questions. He didn't shy away from follow-ups. Rupe is a serious journalist. I'm a serious candidate. There is one person participating in this or not participating in this whole thing who is decidedly unserious about all of it, and that's Mike Rogers. So,
6: I know you may feel like...
0: That's James Tallarico. I know you may feel like I've thrown trans people under the bus, but let me assure you... No, I'm sorry, I shouldn't have done that. Let's go back to Abdul El Sayed, who has not yet thrown trans people under the bus, emphasis on yet.
7: Do you feel increased pressure to deliver for Democrats, given that this race is going to be pretty critical for control of the Senate?
4: My pressure is to deliver for Michiganders. That's the pressure. To show up every day at the U.S. Senate and actually do the things we need done, to get money out of politics, put money in your pocket, pass Medicare for All. That's always been the pressure. And I take very seriously the need to make it a little bit easier for folks who are struggling right now under the pressure of having to pay $5,600 for tariff wars they have no control over, having to get raked over the coals at the gas pump or for groceries. That's where I feel pressure.
7: If Democrats do regain control of Congress, what are some of the things that Donald Trump has done in his second term that you would seek to reverse?
4: I mean, all of the one big ugly bill, All of the DOGE cuts that left us, you know, many, many Michiganders stuck on toilets for a very long time because, you know, people had to eat, like, poo lettuce, right? Like,
0: He said poo lettuce.
4: The fact that he's not willing to talk about the real danger of data centers or AI at all, you know, his ICE policies that are devastating people, I can't bring back the people who ICE killed. But, man, I wish I could.
7: Is the tariff policies a bigger issue in Michigan and, you know, the...
4: And you beat me to it. Yeah, I mean, we pay $5,600 a year, 55% more than other states. And those tariff policies are not just costing us, they're costing jobs. And so reversing that immediately is absolutely critical. And it's probably not legal what he's doing. It's just that the courts haven't had time to actually catch up with it. There's this thing that Donald Trump does. He does things that he knows are illegal, but he knows that the court system can't catch up fast enough. And so he gets to get away with it for a period of time. And it's dangerous to all of us. All of us got to pay. You know, the first tariff regime, you know who's going to get paid back? Corporations. You know who the rest of us are going to have to do? Swallow it. That's always the case with Donald Trump.
7: Basically, all the attack ads against you are saying that you're not like everybody else in Michigan.
4: I'm not. I'm not like any of the other politicians. I don't take corporate money. I really want to get money out of politics. I really want to guarantee you health care. I really want to stand up to corporations. I'm not like him. He's absolutely right. I'm not like him. But I'm not corrupted. I'm not cowardly. I'm not beholden to Donald Trump. I'm not beholden to corporations. I'm very unlike Mike Rogers. He's right.
7: Are those attacks xenophobic? And how do you?
4: You know, at the end of the day, that's for somebody else to answer. You know, I don't engage in armchair quarterbacking of my own campaign. It seems to me that they can't ignore the red meat that's obviously there. Their whole game is to point at me and say, oh, he's different because. And listen, I've been Abdul my whole life. And there have always been people who think that America is too small to include some people. They're not attacking me. They're attacking the idea of an America that can include me. And I will always stand up for an America that's big enough for all of us. Not just me, but anybody who's been told they don't belong. Women for a long time didn't have access to vote. Black folks still struggle for equality. LGBTQ folks who are told that they can't belong, right? Religious minorities. I'm always going to stand up for an America big enough for all of us. They're always going to continue to attack that America. Right now, I'm the boogeyman. That's the one that they want to point to. But, you know, at the end of the day, I'm just trying to talk about gas prices and the cost of groceries. And they hate it because I'm going to keep talking about gas prices and the cost of groceries. My name is not raising your gas prices. His policies are.
7: Yeah, I know you don't want to talk more about Hassan Piker, but do you just wish that you hadn't? Was it a mistake to campaign with him?
4: Yeah. Again, this race is not about a streamer in California. This race is about gas prices and grocery prices in Michigan. And that's about Donald Trump and his sock puppet. And his sock puppet couldn't come today. So.
7: But was it just a campaign slip up, basically? I mean, and.
4: Again, this campaign is about gas prices and grocery prices in Michigan. It's not about a streamer in California, as much as they really want you to ask that question.
8: Okay. Do we have any more questions?
9: Based off of this, just talk about your outlook for the upcoming debates.
4: I show up. And if I were Mike Rogers right now, he has already signed up for the October 8th debate. And I bet his folks are like, oh, man, we should have just dodged all of them. Right? It's in the name, Dodgers. So, Mike, hey, I told you we could have five. I'm happy to do it anytime, any place. I'll show up to your event and debate you there. I'll show up to your house in Florida and debate you there. But, like, you're going to have to answer questions at some point. Right? All the corporate money in the world is not going to buy you this race because you're corrupt, you're captured. You're a coward, and Donald Trump is never going to let you out from under his grip, ever, ever. Good luck.
8: Any other questions for Dr. Al-Sayed? Okay. Thank you
5: so much.
8: Thank
5: you. Appreciate you.
0: Yeah, good times. And honestly, he handled the Hassan Piker thing as well as it could be handled. And, well, I don't know what's going on with the streamer in California either. I can honestly tell you, I have never heard a word that dude who was born on third thinking he hit a triple has ever said. Ever. But God, he lives rent-free in the maggot's head. And And, you know, it's not a surprise. Dude is buff. That's why they put him on the Jumbotron there in Dallas at the American Airlines Center. 50 feet high. I mean, I don't know how big a Jumbotron is, but you know what I mean. Jesus. It's just so pitiful. And look. Abdul El-Sayed is hitting all the right notes so far. And I can't imagine how Mike Rogers doesn't just get gutted like a carp. Who's gonna look at Florida man and say, yeah, that's what Michigan needs? And speaking of buff, this is vapid as hell on my part, and I sincerely apologize. But Abdul El-Sayed is buff. Dude has a hard time putting his arms through his sleeves. You know, eons ago, the Reds had a slugger, Cincinnati Reds, by the name of Ted Kluszewski. I don't even know if Steve in New York's listening, but I know he loves it when we talk Reds baseball. And Ted Kluszewski's biceps were so goddamn huge that he had to tear the sleeves off of his uniform jersey, and thereby created a fashion trend in Major League Baseball for a while of baseball jerseys with no sleeves. Well, Abdul El-Sayed is, he's got guns. And it's funny because knowing that, Mike Rogers, some time back, and I think we talked about it on this program, had to create, he had to Photoshop some biceps onto himself, because otherwise he just looked like a 60-year-old pasty-faced, doughy white schlub. And so after the photoshopping, his shirt was stretched across him like saran wrap, and his bulging biceps were straining the seams of his sleeves. How pitiful. How pathetic. Jesus. But that's who the maggots are. All form, no substance. And if you do want to watch the debate from last night in Michigan, it's on YouTube. U.S. Senate race in Michigan, full debate from Fox 2 Detroit. Oh, there's Steve. I know about Big Clue. I'm so glad you're there. I hate it. I hate it when I bore people with my old trivia stories, and there's nobody there to get it. Thank you, Steve. What's your point, says Jeremy. Billo the Clown had to rip off his jacket one time and scream, fuck it, I'll do it live. And he wasn't even a shape other than round. Was he really round, though? I feel like he was sort of curdled and amorphous. Oh, and going back to the $2 a pound beef, Brother Deacon Asa, the birthday boy, noting, I'm going to have to call bullshit on that $2 a pound ground beef claim. Good, do please, because I didn't make it, and the Fox Business Attack Blonde didn't make it. That was House Majority Whip Tom Emmer of Minnesota. According to the U.S. Bureau of Labor Statistics, Brother Deacon Asa says, data released in September of 2026, the average national cost for a pound of 100% ground beef across the United States is $7.15. Actually, it's 7.158, so we'll round that up to $7.16. Yeah. And by the way, we're coming up to the end of the second hour of the program, and your humble hostess, I'm melting. We're up past 90 degrees in here, and it is really uncomfortable. I mean, I've been doing some mopping in here, as in of my brow. Thank God I'm not wearing makeup right now. It would be like that final. It would be like that scene in the toward the end of Raiders of the Lost Ark. Ew, I know. Ew. God, we've had a bunch of. We've had a lot this evening. Photos are coming out of what exactly Iran did to the United States in its attacks on our installations in the Middle East. Holy shit. Active service members sending images under cover of anonymity sent photos to CBS News, who actually published it. How it got around Barry Weiss, I'll never know. One deployed service member said, "This is major damage to our bases that hasn't been communicated to the American public. We're standing there with our eyes closed, getting punched in the face." There's an Air Force transport plane of some sort. Big thing. Half of it has been completely blown away. It's a Boeing E-3 Sentry 4 jet engine aircraft. It's charred. The rear part of the fuselage just ain't there anymore. And that was at Prince Sultan Air Force Base in the most noble, puissant, high, gracious, majestic kingdom of Saudi Arabia. Camp Buring in Kuwait in tatters. Trailers. Jesus, this looks like Alabama after a tornado. Trailers just reduced to rubble. Vehicles burnt beyond recognition. What looks like apartment or buildings completely ruined. But of course, none of that really happened. And maybe images like that are why Mullah Moses Mike Johnson, the Southern Baptist minister, ordained, had to get the Congress out of town before they could actually have to vote on articles of impeachment to send to the Senate.

0: they're wow. And see, having seen the photos, people are saying, yeah, this is why you got to impeach Keg Breath. An Army vet, Fred Wellman, running as a Democrat for Congress, said the photos were shocking. I served at some of those locations, he said. Honestly, they look like, I mean, it's not on the same scale, but it's reminiscent of something you would have expected to see at Hickam Field on December the 8th, 1941. Oh, and news from the world of Leon Scum, space Nazi. You know how he was going to root out waste, fraud, and abuse? Well... And you remember how the Republicans for years and years and years have barked and grunted and hooted and brayed and mewed and mewled and puked and carried on about, oh, we want a small, we're small government Republicans. Well, they got it. They got it. Here we are. Don't ever want to hear it again. And it turns out that the dodgy boys... Those Cheeto dust-covered incels creeping out from their mama's basement with a peanut butter sandwich in one hand and a hot pocket in the other. They cost we the people $9.5 billion last year because we put government employees, civil servants, on paid administrative leave in order to shrink government. According to the GAO, Dodgy alone was $6.7 billion in cost. 144,000 government employees were put on administrative leave, paid. And on the other hand, the Office of Personnel Management really doesn't know the full cost. That's why I said at least $9.5 billion, because it could be a lot more. Patty Murray of Washington, who is the ranking member of Senate Appropriations, said... After promising to cut waste, Trump instead set billions upon billions in taxpayer dollars on fire to quite literally pay people not to do jobs they love. That's the most expensive way imaginable to make government worse. And yesterday I mentioned the pro-human conference taking place in Washington, D.C., Strange Bedfellows, I called it. You know, for once, the man who looks like rancid hot dog water smells and Bernie Sanders were on the same side of an issue. And somebody else was there, too. And she made some very good points. Speaking to CNN, Ashley Judd said she showed up even though Bannon had said filthy, sleazy things about her. Nonetheless, Ashley Judd had a specific reason for being there. Namely... the fact that AI is used by creepy men to do sexual harm to women and girls.
1: So this comes after two political polar opposites, Senator Bernie Sanders and former Trump advisor Steve Bannon, united at the so-called pro-human summit here in Washington to call for stronger government oversight of AI. Actor and activist Ashley Judd also spoke at the event to share her concerns.
2: It's an enormous opportunity for individual participation. So vote for those who are treating others as well as you with dignity. And so the individual does have incredible agency and choice in all of this.
1: And Ashley is...
0: Now remember, the man that she was sitting next to ran an absolute jihad against her, saying, she's such a stupid, dumbass woman.
1: Here with us in the Situation Room, and I should also note a fellow Kentuckian as well. Always fellow great Kentuckian. To have fellow Kentuckian here. So, Ashley, you have traveled the world advocating for women's rights, women's health, and ending sexual violence. Why was it so important for you to be a part of yesterday's event on the risks posed by AI and what those risks are for women in particular?
3: Crime against women is the most frequently committed crime on a daily basis in the United States. And to me, AI is just an evolution of the expression of pre-existing sex inequality, which is often also racialized. So, for example, you had Betamax. We're old enough to remember Betamax, and then VHS, and then cable, and then pay-per-view. Now we have pornography on the internet and virtually. But what it is doing is only accelerating and amplifying the torture of the female body, whether it's a real woman and a real man, and she is a real woman and she's really suffering and knows she doesn't like it, at sexualized humiliation and dominance, or whether it's being done virtually, it has the same effect on men's neurobiology and physiology, and it really harms real women. And so I'm so grateful for those who are looking at legislation, and Gail Dines, who's talking about a lot of guardrails at Culture Reframed, but I'm looking at the inequality that was already baked in, that it's just accelerating and is totally normalized.
1: So you spoke about how AI has helped spread sexual abuse and disinformation. What do you see as the biggest danger in this moment with AI?
3: It's, you know, it is the normalization. So sexual abuse, it happens in the home, right? We women know our perpetrators, and this idea that there's some individual monster who's an exception or the bad apple is part of the male protection racket, where I need the protection of some men to help keep me safe from other men who are violent. And what AI does is suppress the fundamental conversation that maybe not all men are violent, but most men are silent about other men's violence. And it's just so ubiquitous and pervasive. Like 42 billion men visit Pornhub every year. That's a lot of looking at sexualized violence against women. And so AI is just continuing to deaden the nervous systems and empathy of men while normalizing the humiliation and torture of girls and women. And we know that 92% of all scenes of pornography, including on AI, include violence against women. And I don't mean the movies or the content from start to finish, each individual scene. Cursing, spitting, slapping. And I, you know, it's important, like I'm in people's living rooms and I'm talking about violence, which in a way replicates violence. This is very difficult content. And I hope that I watch it so that other people don't have to, so I can be credible and know the material. But this is so normalized, right? And so the people who are working on the guardrails around AI, that's how they're pulling us forward. And what I'm doing is sticking together with my sisters and community, like, stop beating our bodies, stop spitting on us, stop cursing on us and calling it entertainment. It is. And in the political scene, it would totally be torture, right? But we just call it pornography, and that's a false First Amendment protection, whether it's in person or virtually.
1: I want to go to the sound from independent Senator Bernie Sanders and also former Trump White House advisor. Strange bedfellows, right? Normally they would not be in the same room, but they are.
3: And it was hoot to watch them all backstage.
1: What was it like?
3: Well, of course, Mr. Bannon, when I was going to run against McConnell, did this silly video of me like I was an airhead with all this nonsense coming out of my head. And I'm like, y'all come take my class at Harvard. You might learn something. You know, they're just so self-important. They're so self-important.
1: So you talked to Steve Bannon. You had...
3: I heckled him.
1: Oh, okay.
3: I couldn't get anywhere near him. We're all hanging out all day like a bunch of equals, so many different people. And they were just like, God, get over yourselves.
1: All right, so let's take a listen to what some of them said.
3: All a bunch of humans.
4: If the lives of every man, woman, and child are going to be fundamentally changed by this technology, then the people of this country must make the decisions about AI and not just a handful of oligarchs.
5: We're not doomers. We're Americans. We're optimistic. We think this could be a great technology, but we're not going to give these guys carte blanche. We need time. And this is not legislation. This is going to have to be executive action.
1: So you're nodding your head during that. What do you think?
6: I agree with them.
1: Yeah.
6: I agree with them. And it's also taking a look at male demand. Like, what is the content? It's male demand for sexualized violence that is the content. And so I want to make sure that we continue to discuss masculinity in healing the male psyche as part of the conversation. I think they're totally right. But I would also add to the senator, women's and children's lives are changed every day by male sexualized violence. And this is just an acceleration and amplification of it.
1: So but they vary on terms of how to regulate AI, right?
6: It's buckshot, right? It's going to take everything.
1: Yeah.
6: It's going to take men getting their act together and to stop insisting on entitlement to female bodies, which creates female compliance and obligation. It's going to take regulation. It's going to take guardrails. We can look to what they're doing in the EU. It's going to take all kinds of stuff, including us women coming together in solidarity and telling our stories a la Gloria Steinem and consciousness raising circles. And like, this is the up with which I will no longer put.
1: I'm going to go to this post from President Trump, where he said on social media, the claim that AI is going to take over the world is a hoax, just like global warming. What is your reaction?
6: It's so silly. There's nothing to say. It's silly to engage with nonsense. And that's a kind of crazy making, to try to make sense out of something that doesn't make sense.
1: All right. Anything else you want to add?
6: Go Cats.
1: Go.
0: How about 25th Amendment now, Ms. Judd? Please, pretty please. But yeah, he's a moron. And further proof that he's a moron? Well, I got a note from Kim in New York. Hi, Kim. Who said, I missed the show yesterday. Shame on you. So you may have already discussed what occurred at the Kennedy Center board meeting yesterday when the Orange One went toe-to-toe against board member Representative Joyce Beatty. As an aside, and I know this has been expressed a number of times, I will never, ever be able to come to terms with how quickly our institutions have been destroyed. It's incomprehensible. It's tragic. Yeah, it is. And in point of fact, we had one clip from CNN. Here's another. Joyce Beatty showed up and engaged in conversation on CNN and described exactly what it was like when Nitwit Nero went cuckoo for Cocoa Puffs bananas in the online meeting. Oh, there's our problem. PEBCAC. A problem exists between keyboard and chair. Actually, between iPad and chair. Let's try this again.
7: Into a tangent.
0: Here we go. Back it up. There we go.
7: We were in court right before we went into the board meeting, so they opened up the board meeting by informing the board that we had again Beatty v. Trump. Beatty had been victorious, and he went into a tantrum. I mean, let me just make it simple. It was the most unprofessional thing that I've ever witnessed.
8: What did he do?
7: Or been a part of it. He went into name calling from everything from.
0: And by the way, I misspoke. This is MS Now, not CNN. My bad.
7: Trying to say that I was an obstructionist, I was dumb. He said, I think you're incompetent. And I said, I know you're incompetent.
0: Wow.
7: Oh, it was. And I looked to the chair who was chairing it, and I said, are we really going to do this? This is unprofessional. But I was not going to let him call me awful things. Then he said he was going to hold me responsible if something fell out of the ceiling and killed someone. And I told him, I said, you're already killing people. We're at war.
8: Oh, wow.
7: We also have people who are starving. You're doing this. And then he wanted to talk about how great he was with developing, and he didn't know anything about me, but I had never done anything. This was the biggest thing I had done. So I reminded him that he had more bankruptcies than anybody in the room. I mean, it really...
0: Oh, God, can we please have that real audio? Please, pretty please. Oh, God, I want to hear her tell him that. I just kind of need that. I reminded him he had more bankruptcies than anybody in the room. Of course, I remember all the way back during the pageants of the 2016 election, he said, well, having bankruptcies means you're really smart. You got to be really smart to bankrupt a casino. I think heroes don't always wear capes. Sometimes they wear a red suit jacket and pearls. You go, Congresswoman Beatty. Oh, you go. And gutting the Endangered Species Act, Kim says, I can't. I just can't. This from a man whose sons murder animals in cold blood. This from a man who's never welcomed a cat or a dog into his home. He's a sociopath. Of course they're going after the Endangered Species Act. They go after everything that is good and decent and right and humane and sane, because they're all either sociopaths or psychopaths, and in either instance, they are monsters. Oh, I know, Kim, I know. And back to the damage to our assets in the Middle East. Early on, Jeremy says Iran knocked down an embassy of ours, which at capacity could hold 2,000 to 3,000 people. It's flattened, and we never heard about the people who were in it, and still haven't. And unless we get a massive change in the government, never will. Never, ever will. And here, a quarter of the way into the third hour of the program, we are still a goose egg. And Ralph has a challenge on the table, and Ralph is so generous and so kind and so sweet with those. Can we please not leave that on the table? We're just trying to finish out a $2,000 challenge so that August can be finished and we can take a bite out of September. And here we are past the halfway point of September, so... much obliged if someone can.

0: And one thing to go back to, because, you know, we have clips and whatnot, and we talk about things on the program, and then I keep thinking after the program's over, did you, we played the clip, thank you, Jeremy. So we are $20.30 away from meeting Ralph's challenge. Thank you, Jeremy. It was $25, Matt, and there's $20.30 left of it. And Ralph says, "Don't make me sick Kayla on you. You don't want it. I'm telling you, that is one mean kitty when she's when her feelings are hurt." Senator Jubilation T. Cornpoon, Kennedy, of Louisiana stand yesterday, who actually has degrees from Magdalen College at Oxford University, and not the Oxford in Mississippi, but the one in Mariola, England. But he uses that Cornpone accent so that the folks back home won't think that he's some sort of highfalutin, pointy-headed intellectual. He was a bit gobsmacked by the whole bestiality thing with Trash Patel yesterday. Well, thank you, Matt. Fuck the math. Fuck that math. $20.30 all yours. Thank you. Thank you, Matt. Oh, I appreciate it. He was flummoxed, all the talk about it. So you disqualified the aminal? That's what you did? You disqualified the aminal? I don't quite understand why you led with your chin on this, Direka Patel. I don't understand. And at one point in time, Patel responded, "Well, we have excellent canine animals, but we're not going to discuss them or their past." He said something like that. And that was one of those things that just rattled around in my head later in the evening. It's like, wait a minute. Did the nominally the director of the FBI just tell the senator from Louisiana stand that the FBI gets its canine critters from bestiality porn? Jumping Jehoshaphat, this timeline is absolutely... Oh, my... Oh! Golly Moses! So we're recruiting German shepherds who have walked away from the life. Down, Fido, down. What? You know, fascism isn't just criminal. Fascism is also stupid. From Daryl in Houston. What? Who was that that clapped back at the grotesque orange dickhead? I've been waiting forever for anyone to tell that disgusting shit stain to its face what it so deservedly needs to hear. Monumental props to her. That's Representative Joyce Beatty, a Democrat. Daryl, set up a little shrine. And from Dave in the Blind, Cash Yap. Yep, the FBI director is an idiot, period. No wonder people around the world use him to pay their debts off. Cash Yap. I see what you did there. Of course, with his competency level, everything gets recorded correctly, so it all parses if you owe three times as much, and he's not the kind to kiss and tell. Just ask the puppies that work for the FBI. Oh. Those poor dogs. Yeah, Ralph says, okay, it sounded that way to me. Thank you. Thank you, Ralph. I'm glad I'm not completely around the bend. Moscow Mitch showed up to work today, sort of. It was not pretty. In the Senate Agricultural Committee, they were doing markup on what they call Farm Bill 2.0. It passed with a 12-11 vote out of committee. But there was a hiccup. The video's out there. Lots of people have seen it. It was posted to what used to be Twitter. Let's see. Yeah, there's audio with this. This is how far gone Moscow Mitch is. Get the duct tape and the hockey puck.
1: The question is on reporting the Agriculture Act of 2026 as amended, as an original bill. The clerk will call the roll.
2: Senator Klobuchar.
3: No.
2: Senator Bennett.
4: No.
2: Senator Smith.
5: No.
2: Senator Durbin.
6: No.
2: Senator Booker.
6: No.
2: Senator Lujan.
6: No.
2: Senator Warnock.
7: No, by proxy.
2: Senator Welch.
6: No.
2: Senator Fetterman.
6: No.
2: Senator Schiff.
0: Okay, there's kind of an important moment here. They're roll calling. But the chair of the committee, they've got Moscow Mitch up at the head of the table. This is all taking place in a room, not in a major hearing room of the Senate. This is more like a conference room. And as the roll call is being taken, the chair place in a room, not in a major hearing room of the Senate. This is more like a conference room.

0: one wonders if it, I swear. I can't tell. I think they've got him strapped in. Because otherwise he'd just flop over and bounce his noggin off of the off the conference table. But the chair leans over.
1: Senator Warnock.
0: Rolls over in his own chair.
1: Senator Welch.
0: Whispers into Moscow Mitch's ear. I can't tell if Moscow Mitch voluntarily moves his right arm or if it just sort of flopped over when the chair touched him and had to make sure that Moscow Mitch voted the right way.
1: Senator Fetterman.
2: No.
0: Okay, he moved his right arm voluntarily. Ooh, Senator Fetterman got it right.
1: Senator Schiff.
3: No by proxy.
1: Senator Slotkin.
3: No by proxy.
1: Senator McConnell.
2: No.
1: Aye. Senator McConnell.
4: Aye.
1: Senator.
0: He spoke. At first, however, he said no, and the chair looked at him and said, He's so used to being Senator No. Maybe he was flashing back to something that Democrats wanted. Did you hear that?
1: Senator McConnell.
4: Aye.
0: Do you hear the whisper? I mean, I don't want to blow your speakers out or anything, but the chair whispers, aye. Aye.
1: Senator McConnell.
2: No.
1: Aye. Senator McConnell.
4: Aye.
1: Senator Hoeven.
5: Aye.
1: Senator.
0: The bill would have failed in committee if Moscow Mitch's original vote had been counted. But as so, yeah, if you did this in a bank, he's not competent to vote by himself. But here we are. Matt in San Francisco says the seatbelt is around his chest. I wouldn't put it past him to rig the chair arm to move his hand. God damn. Like I said, that monofilament fishing line, you really can't see it. Lee in New York says, McConnell is worse off than Pike. Commodore Mendez said that Pike could move his chair. Moscow Mitch cannot. Pike's brain was working fine. Do I have to type it? Pike can answer a question. McConnell does not have that skill. The turtle is beyond help from even Telosians. And they had them big old heads. Oh, merciful. Yeah. Pathetic. Pathetic. And so, like I said, so now we're down to 10:50. Trying to match that challenge. Thank you so much for Jeremy and Matt for answering Ralph's challenge and keeping us from being a goose egg this evening. Thank you. And there's another big one out there, and I think I'm going to wrap up after this because I got to have a cold bottle of water. I got to get into some cooler air. The Washington Post reported yesterday, and Jesus, this is just nauseating, infuriating, that with our, well, that's true. Matt in San Francisco says DiFi was the same way at the end, but I think she had to do it because the Republicans wouldn't let her be replaced. I don't remember the exact details. It was kind of traumatizing to see her like that. It was. It was sad. It was pathetic. But the Republicans don't have that problem, do they, Matt? No. No, back to the story at hand. According to the Post, Jesus, Nitwit Nero is getting ready to sell

0: $2.8 billion worth of armaments to, and I know you know which, what word comes next, Israel. We're going to send them 40,000 2,000-pound bombs, among other things. 40,000 2,000-pound bombs. I don't know, maybe we could use that for our own military? I got nothing. But here's the dodge within the scam. It's being called an arms sale. It is not. The article at the Washington Post makes abundantly clear that, and this is the reporting's language, the transaction is financed through a mechanism known as foreign military financing. Yeah. Owner financing. We're Israel's rent-a-center. If rent-a-center fronted you the goods on your promise to pay it back later, we're the wimpy of arms. Israel is the wimpy of arms acquisitions, and we're the ones who will be happily paid back on Tuesday. Here's how it works. We're going to give $2.8 billion of American money, taxpayer funds, to Israel for them to turn around and pay for the bombs with. There are a lot of unhappy people about this. I'm disgusted. People saying Nitwit Nero's letting Israel rob America blind. I hate being on the same side of an issue with her, but marginal trailer queen said, "We did not vote for this. America does not support this. Our tax dollars and weapons have been used to kill tens of thousands of innocent people. My God, what comes next?" But see, the maggots did vote for this. And so, too, did those folks in Dearborn, because they were going to punish Kamala and Biden by voting for Trump. How's that working out? For her part, Pramila Jayapal of Washington said, "This is beyond unacceptable, and I'm furious at this news. U.S. weapons are being used to perpetrate a genocide. This cannot continue in our name, and I will be fighting in Congress to block this sale and all future weapon sales as long as the Israeli government continues to violate international humanitarian law." Good. Good. Good. Guess what, Representative Jayapal? You've got an issue that the majority of Americans, Republican and Democrat, agree with you on. Hammer it. You don't have to come back to work till November the 9th. No. So that gives you a good month and a half to make the case to the folks back home in the district. Suman, I can't give you that answer. Suman says, "Arms manufacturer name, please. I need to know who's the manufacturer, because our fearless dear leader must have bought the stock already." Asking for a friend who has a kid quickly getting to college age. I wish I could tell you, but it's all of them. What? General Dynamics, Rockwell, the usual suspects, McDonnell Douglas. I don't know who actually makes the 2,000-pound bombs. Well, I guess those maggots who voted for no new wars really showed us. Meanwhile, testicle-toasting Tokyo Rose Carlson was outraged. Oh my God, this goes on and on and on. Well, bear with us. According to an informed federal official, in the coming months, the Trump administration plans to send a total of 40,000 Mark 84 and Blue 117 bombs to the government of Israel. Each bomb weighs 2,000 pounds. This appears to be the largest transfer of conventional explosive ordnance from the United States in modern history. How big is this shipment? It amounts to 40,000 tons of bombs. For perspective, the largest American air raid of World War II was the 8th Air Force's attack on Berlin in March of 1945. Combined, the 2,023 Allied aircraft involved dropped about 3,000 tons of bombs. That's 7.5% of what Trump is sending to Israel. That same month, March of 1945, the U.S. Army Air Forces began the single most destructive bombing raid in human history, Operation Meeting House, over Tokyo. More than 100,000 Japanese civilians were killed. By the end of that operation, the U.S. had dropped 1,600 tons of bombs. That's 4% of what Trump is sending to Israel. World War II ended 5 months later when the U.S. dropped an atomic bomb on the city of Hiroshima. The shipment Trump is sending to Israel amounts to more than three times the destructive power of that nuclear explosion. There is no precedent for what the Trump administration is doing. But by God, Tokyo Rose, you were right there in Nitwit Nero's corner, weren't you, honey? Oh, you were screaming about Dominion voting systems in 2020 and howling that the election had been stolen until you wound up getting your employer sued for almost $1 billion, and that's when they cut your ass loose. But these aren't your great grandfather's World War II bombs. An American-made Mark 84 has a destruction radius of half a mile. It releases a thermal wave the temperature of the surface of the sun. Within 100 feet of the explosion, rock melts and human flesh turns to vapor. The bomb collapses apartment buildings and leaves craters 35 feet deep. Until the war with Iran, the U.S. military generally avoided using the Mark 84 in urban areas. It kills too many civilians. For the Netanyahu government, by the way, who face an election on October the 27th, we talked about this a week ago yesterday. They got an election coming. For the Netanyahu government, that's been the upside. In the weeks after October 7th, the IDF dropped nearly 600 2,000-pound bombs on densely populated areas in Gaza, including on more than 100 officially designated civilian evacuation zones. The slaughter was so grotesque and embarrassing that for a moment the Biden administration paused a shipment of Mark 84s. Those shipments quickly resumed under Trump. Now they've accelerated. But remember, just ask him in Dearborn. Biden didn't do enough. It's hard to overstate the scale of the crime the Israeli government is committing in Gaza, Carlson wrote. Over the last 3 years, more than 250,000 Palestinians have been killed or wounded by Israeli forces there. The majority of them have been non-combatants, women, the elderly, and tens of thousands of children. Many thousands more remain missing, presumably entombed under the rubble of 200,000 collapsed buildings. So far, the Israelis have destroyed 92% of all homes in Gaza and 34 of the 36 hospitals. By comparison, the 1945 Allied bombings of Dresden, now acknowledged as a war crime, destroyed about half of the city's inhabited buildings, documented, of course, by the late, great Kurt Vonnegut Jr. in Slaughterhouse-5, or The Children's Crusade. That's me editorializing. By any definition, what the Netanyahu government has done in Gaza is genocide. The 40,000 new bombs the Trump administration is sending will be used to do the same in Lebanon and likely in other countries in the region. If you wanted to extend the Iran war into the indefinite future, this is exactly what you do. And I want to call time out there, because we have to remember who is on the Israeli cabinet. There are at least three members of the cabinet, including Netanyahu himself, who endorse the idea of Magna Israel, Greater Israel, an Israel that runs from the river to the sea. Only the river is the Euphrates. an Israel whose borders touch Turkey's and Egypt's. Take in all of Syria and a big chunk of Iraq. You might need 40,000, 2,000-pound Mark 84 bombs for that. Christians aren't the only ones with a millennialist apocalyptic streak. Carlson continues and says, so far none of this has received public scrutiny. At some point, inevitably, it will be described in media accounts as an arms sale. It is not an arms sale. It is a gift funded by American taxpayers through the Foreign Military Financing Program, an arrangement designed to disguise welfare as capitalism. As Matt in San Francisco says, circle jerk financing. Congress appropriates money to the executive branch, which transfers the cash to Israel to buy American-made weapons, in this case from General Dynamics. There's your answer, Suman. Politicians claim this is a win for America. Most voters have no idea they paid for it. The bill in this case is about $3 billion. Add that to the $352 billion the U.S. Treasury has transferred to Israel since 1951. How did this happen? The request for 40,000 new high-explosive civilian-killing bombs originated at the U.S. Embassy in Jerusalem, which is run by Christian Zionist Ambassador Mike Huckabee. That would be pastor, brother, minister, former governor, former presidential candidate, diabetes, snake oil cure salesman Mike Huckabee, and his aide David Milstein, who is the stepson of Fox News host Mark Levin. Mark Levin, who has a voice made for print. From there, it moved to the State Department, where Marco Rubio enthusiastically approved it. At this point, only four more people need to sign off before the bomb shipped to Israel. Senator Jim Risch and Gene Shaheen, the chairman and ranking member of the Senate Foreign Relations Committee, and Congressman Brian Mast and Gregory Meeks, the top two members of the equivalent House Committee. All four are committed neocons. Collectively, they've taken millions from the Israel lobby. In 2015, Brian Mast traveled to Israel to volunteer for the Israeli military. In 2023, Mast showed up in the House of Representatives wearing an IDF uniform. It's hard to imagine any of them hesitating before sending more free bombs to Israel. Only public outrage can stop this. Well, from the world of pop culture comes that public outrage. And it is growing. We choose the darndest things, or the darndest things happen to change attitudes. Honestly, I could not identify an Ed Sheeran song if you played it among three other or four other or five other songs on the radio. I've gone back and forth on whether or not to discuss this issue. But here we are. Ed Sheeran has been packing stadiums. Ed Sheeran has, you know, he's an acoustic guitar playing Englishman. I don't know, Irish, Scottish. I don't know. He's a ginger. I know that much. And had a huge pop following. And so he's on tour. And he hired another artist, a rapper by the name of Macklemore, again, none of whose songs I could ever identify. Kind of still stuck in the, well, never mind. But at one of his shows, Macklemore said those most unacceptable of words, genocide, and then also said two more unacceptable words, Free Palestine. That's where Robert Kraft comes in. Robert Kraft, the man who owns the New England Patriots, Robert Kraft, who is filthy fucking rich, a billionaire oligarch, Robert Kraft, who's in the Epstein files, who then reached out to his other billionaire buddies who control ginormous stadiums in the United States, and then said to Ed Sheeran, we're not going to let your show go on unless you take McLemore off the bill, which Ed Sheeran immediately did, pissing and moaning that he's non-political and isn't going to take a position. Curious, however, because he has taken a position in regard to Putin's filthy invasion of the innocent people of Ukraine. And the whole thing has blown up in Ed Sheeran's face. And so Macklemore has been canceled. But then something amazing happened. Everybody else who was working with Ed Sheeran on that tour said, yeah, we don't want to work with you either. We quit. And so nobody wants to work with Ed Sheeran, because everybody's disgusted by his silent complicity with a genocide. We are not entirely morally dead in this country. But a couple of things come to mind. Every one of those stadiums from which Macklemore was banned from performing, every one of those stadiums, well, they're controlled by billionaire oligarchs. They were built, however, on the backs of the working people of those respective states and communities in the form of tax dodges and tax rebates and all the little financial tricks that billionaires use to get the proles to pay for their luxury skyboxes. One more little thing. One of the stadiums from which Macklemore was purged is AT&T Stadium. Because, again, Robert Kraft engaged with in a conspiracy with his other billionaires to blacklist Macklemore. My knowledge is limited on the topic, but I seem to recall learning something way back when I was having a cup of coffee in law school and thumbing through my copy of Prosser on Torts. I remember learning about something called tortious interference with business relations. And if I recall my learning whatsoever, I'm pretty sure that Robert Kraft and his oligarch buddies have engaged in that tort against Macklemore. We don't have to worry about things like libel or slander, defamation of character. This is a straight-up business tort. Steve, Billable Rick, y'all out there, you remember any of this? So it'd be nice if there's some hotshot trial lawyer out there who might be able to sit down with Macklemore and tell him about the finer points of tortious interference with business relations, and maybe get some of Kraft and his co-conspirators' money out of the deal. But there's also one more thing in the mix. A week after Ed Sheeran and previously Macklemore were to play at AT&T Stadium, guess who's on the bill a week later? The artist known as The. You know, the guy who said he was going to go DEFCON, not DEFCON, DEFCON, because he's a fucking moron, DEFCON 3 on the Jews. Who wore a white power t-shirt along with, who was it, Candy Owens, yeah? To what, Fashion Week or something? Something to do, whatever, highfalutin, yeah. The guy who said, I love Hitler. Yeah, you can't say Free Palestine. You can't say genocide in regard to Gaza without the billionaire conspirators having a baby. But you can, on the other hand, say, I love Hitler, and I'm going DEFCON 3 on the Jews, and, well, they're just fine hosting that. That kind of proves that it ain't anti-Semitism. It is suppression of free and artistic speech that people like the American Israel Public Affairs Committee don't like, because don't think that the minute that Macklemore said Free Palestine and Gaza genocide, Robert Kraft's phone didn't start fucking ringing. It's disgusting. But, well, you know, Ed Sheeran, you fucked around. Now you're finding out. Hopefully, sometime in the future, you won't be able to fill a room at the Dew Drop Inn. And shame on anybody who goes to one of his shows now, knowing who he is. Pissy little bitch. So what we need to do is we need to dovetail the outrage over Macklemore and the outrage at Ed Sheeran and Robert Kraft and his billionaire conspirators. We need to dovetail that with this genocidal giveaway to support the idea of Magna Israel. You remember the story from a week or so ago where Trita Parsi, the Iranian foreign policy expert, said that Iran had something big planned in advance of the midterms, which by definition also means in advance of the Israeli elections. Again, November 5th, October 27th, respectively. Well, maybe they are. Or maybe it's the other way around. Because Israel, if they get away with this, will have enough of those bombs to do Dresden, Tokyo, and Berlin 10 times over. And yeah, that's more explosive force than an atomic bomb. So when I went to great lengths this Tuesday last, talking about my nuclear concerns, maybe I was off the mark a little bit. Maybe this is it. Because that's enough bombs to make Tehran cease to exist. There's not much left to bomb in Gaza. But that's enough bombs to support the idea of Magna Israel, of which the destruction of Lebanon is a part, and the flattening of Tehran. As the message to Halsey said in 1944, the world wonders. I said that was the last story, and I'm going to go ahead and get all the way to the end of the program. This is the last story, because this just pisses me off. I wouldn't pee on Bill Cassidy of Louisiana if he was on fire. Bill Cassidy is the one man most singularly responsible for several measles deaths of late. No, not whalehead, dead bear, raccoon, penis, brainworm, lamprey. Bill Cassidy. Bill Cassidy had the power to stop Robert F. Kennedy Jr.'s nomination as Secretary of the DHHR, DHHS. I get confused. But at the time of his confirmation, even though Democratic Senator after Democratic Senator after Democratic Senator laid out chapter and verse, black and white, red-lined, real live, no kidding, genuine evidence that Robert F. Kennedy Jr. is a dangerous nut job, by the end of the process, Senator Cassidy, who is a physician, said,
1: "Well, I've had conversations with Senator Mr. Kennedy, and he has assured me that he does not believe that vaccines are unsafe, and that he is not, in fact, anti-vaccine."
0: I would call him a sweet summer child, but I much prefer the term dumbass. And so now, with people dying, Senator Bill Cassidy, who got the shiv put between his ribs by Nitwit Nero, no matter how many times he bent down and turned his nose orange, sticking it up the fundament of his orange daddy, now Bill Cassidy's worried about whalehead, dead bear, brainworm, lamprey. Yeah. The Washington Post quoting him now as saying,
1: Misinformation and misguided policies are leaving children and adults unprotected against disease that we know how to prevent.
0: And then he talked about the four dead in Pennsylvania. Four dead in Keystone State. Shame on you, Roxanne. Across the fruited plains from sea to shining sea, we have more measles cases now than we have had since 1991. Thanks, Bill Cassidy, who said,
1: It deeply concerns me.
0: Oh, leave the deep concern and the strongly worded letters to sis and cuttings. But Cassidy's on his way out because he got primaried by a maggot.
1: It deeply concerns me to see politicians giving medical advice which has zero scientific backing.
0: Goddamn, tomorrow, whalehead, dead bear, raccoon, penis, brainworm, lamprey's going to give an address to Children's Health Defense and their sold-out conclave, clavern, barking and grunting about the vaccines and parental health freedom. Cassidy, meanwhile, closing the barn door after the brainworm lamprey is long gone, said,
1: "Scaring mothers into delaying or even altogether skipping their child's vaccine is wrong, and it makes America sicker, not healthier."
0: Shut the fuck up. This was during hearings for the Surgeon General nominee, Nicole Sapphire, who said, "I do not believe childhood vaccines cause autism. And I don't think the MMR vaccine is lethal. It's our greatest tool for combating measles infections." So what? So fucking what? In all those remarks, Senator Cassidy, you along the way should have said, "I deeply regret and repent for my vote for Secretary Kennedy and call upon my colleagues in the House of Representatives to begin impeachment proceedings against him." But he's still a craven little coward. And he is as responsible for those deaths in Pennsylvania as whalehead, dead bear, raccoon, penis, brainworm, lamprey is. When you get back on November 9th, you won't have a hell of a lot of time left, Thomas Massie, but maybe you could get an impeachment, a bill of impeachment against Bobby Kennedy going.

0: By the way, Ralph's reminded me, Canada is now an associate member of the EU, causing Citizen Collins to send a strongly worded letter. Headline, Republican Senator warns Carney, closer ties to EU hurt chance of trade deal with U.S. There's not going to be a trade deal with the U.S. until Nitwit Nero either leaves the White House on his own steam or goes out feet first. Thanks, Ralphs. Dr. Cassidy Lee in New York says, my medical advice for him, take 2 vaccinations for COVID and don't call me. Find Lee in sick bay. Take 2 pills and skip 4 hours. Yeah. So that, then, is the program. Your humble hostess is going to go quickly to the kitchen in the mansion and grab an ice-cold bottle of water. We're down to 91 degrees. Hey. Thanks, everybody. Thanks to each and every one of you who share your precious finite time engaging in the program in whatever manner you choose. Thanks to our challenge makers and challenge respondents. That means thank you, Ralphs. Thank you, Jeremy. Thank you, Matt. Thanks to our a la carte contributors. Thank you to our PayPal and Patreon subscribers. Thanks to those of you who help out via Venmo and Cash App and the U.S. Postal Service. Thanks to our all-volunteer staff. Thank you, Jeremy and Roger and the old holler tree. Thanks, Miss Micah, for the post at Blue Sky. We both dropped the ball today, but that's okay. It happens sometimes. Thanks to our news ninjas. Thanks, Brother Deacon Asa, head on .live. All the packets pass and the streams, because the birthday boy, Brother Deacon Asa, is out there making it happen even on his birthday. Thank you, my friend. Slange. Thanks, Charlie, APS Radio News, for the restream to your YouTube channel. Thank you very much. Thanks, Emily, for the intro. Thanks to the hardest working, bravest people I know, the folks at Coal River Mountain Watch, crmw.net. Over a quarter century at the forefront of the struggle for human rights and environmental justice in Appalachia, and a proud union shop. Please stay safe. It's a dangerous world out there. Yeah, check in. Make sure you're good on measles vaccines and whatnot. I actually had the measles, so I guess I don't have to worry. And of course, if Dr. Cassidy comes towards you saying, "Oh, I'm deeply concerned." Tell him to fuck off up a 50-foot tall desiccated cactus, and then avoid him like the plague, because he's helping to spread it in the form of measles. And always, always, always, Wayne and Gina, it's all for you. Talk to you a little bit, Victoria. Later.
1: From Feature Story News in New York, I'm Mitch McCann with the Week in Review. A United Nations fact-finding mission has reported there are reasonable grounds to believe the United States committed war crimes in Iran, including a strike on a school in the southern city of Minab. The finding comes as U.S. President Donald Trump said the war was hopefully toward the end, though the U.S. House of Representatives has voted for a third time to halt the conflict, with Republicans in battleground districts backing the measure. President Trump is said to want to prevent any escalation before November's midterm elections. James Goodison has more from Washington.
2: Now, the reasoning for that is effectively President Trump wants a holding pattern to be in place in the Middle East until after the midterm elections, which are just over 40 days away. He does not want to see an escalation in the Middle East that then would lead to an economic shock for American public when it comes to gas and oil prices that could further dampen his chances of his party doing well in the midterm elections. So from his point of view, he doesn't want to engage with the Houthis on that front at this point and brush Saudi Arabia off.
1: NATO's most senior military commanders have been meeting in Copenhagen to follow up on commitments made at the alliance's summit in the Turkish capital Ankara in July, where allies pledged 70 billion euros, around $77 billion, in military equipment, assistance and training for Ukraine. The two-day gathering of chiefs of defence from all 32 allied nations is the first military committee conference since the Ankara summit, with discussions focused on strengthening collective deterrence and supporting Kiev. The meeting comes against a backdrop of questions over the future scale of the United States' military presence in Europe after Washington signaled its intention to reduce conventional support as European allies increase their own capabilities. William Densolo reports.
3: It's an opportunity to reflect on the situation in Ukraine, where Ukraine sees itself as increasingly vulnerable to Russian airstrikes as it sees its air defences depleted. This is a concern shared in Europe as well, especially when it comes to the threat posed by Russian hybrid attacks. There have been several of these perceived incidences in recent days, something that both NATO and the European Union says it urgently needs to address.
1: Polling stations have opened across Russia's Far East, marking the start of 3 days of voting for all 450 seats in the State Duma, the first parliamentary election since Moscow launched its full-scale invasion of Ukraine in 2022. Around 111 million people are eligible to vote, with Russian President Vladimir Putin's United Russia Party facing no genuine opposition after the only anti-war party, Yabloka, was barred from the ballot. Ukraine has condemned the holding of the vote in Russian-controlled parts of its territory as illegal. Daria Bondarchuk reports from Moscow.
4: Security measures are especially tight in regions that Russia calls its new territories, Donetsk, Luhansk, Kherson and Zaporizhia, which are conducting parliamentary elections for the first time as part of the Russian Federation. Elections are taking place as active fighting between Russia and Ukraine continue, despite Washington's efforts to restart peace negotiations between Moscow and Kyiv.
1: A bomb has killed at least 16 people and wounded more than 50 others at a mosque near a police compound in northwestern Pakistan. Police say an attacker drove a vehicle packed with explosives into the building during Friday prayers, causing the roof to collapse on worshippers inside. No group has claimed responsibility, though suspicion has fallen on the Pakistani Taliban, which has carried out a string of deadly attacks across the country's northwest in recent months. Hira Mustafa reports from Islamabad.
5: At least 16 people, including 11 civilians and 5 police officers, were killed and more than 50 wounded after a suspected suicide bomber targeted a police compound in Pakistan's northwestern Khyber Pakhtunkhwa province. Police says the attacker rammed an explosive-laden vehicle into the gate of the old police lines in Gohat district during Friday prayers. Authorities have launched an investigation, while no group has claimed responsibility for the attack.
1: Princess Diana's brother claims King Charles sounded giddily elated when they spoke after her death in 1997. It's contained in the latest extract from a book by Earl Spencer. Buckingham Palace says the king is mindful that grief can cull a memory. Royal commentator for the Daily Mail, Robert Hardman, says the narrative is disputed.
6: I don't think Charles Spencer sat down and thought, right, I'm going to demolish the monarchy. I sense there's a bit of sort of perhaps personal therapy going on here. He's clearly got in his mind a sequence of events. The fact that the king came out, or the palace came out so robustly with a variation on the immortal line, recollections may vary, basically saying that's not how the king remembers it, I think is significant.
1: From Feature Story News in New York, I'm Mitch
7: McCann,
1: and
7: that was the Weekend Review. I'm Celia Hatton, and in the early hours of Saturday, September 19th, these are our main stories. President Trump says he's reached an agreement with Greenland and Denmark that he says gives the U.S. permanent control over security in Greenland. Mr. Trump also signed into law a bill that gives him more powers to impose trade sanctions on countries that buy energy from Russia to get Moscow to stop its war on Ukraine. And the governor of California, Gavin Newsom, wants more safety rules around AI, perhaps even a kill switch. Also in this podcast...
8: If anyone finds that fun, I'm not sure they understand games in the conventional definition.
7: A board game that's being played in England that's so complex no one has ever finished it. We'll begin in Washington, where there's been a series of announcements from the White House. In a surprise diplomatic development, Donald Trump says the United States, Denmark, and Greenland have reached a security deal for Greenland, a Danish territory. And in another potentially important move, Mr. Trump has banned a number of major media organizations from the White House. We'll get to both of those stories in a moment. But first, the president has signed into law a bill that allows him to impose tough new sanctions on Russia, in addition to severe trade sanctions on countries that buy energy from Russia. The bill was championed by the Republican Senator Lindsey Graham before he died in July, and gives the president the tools to try to force Moscow to end its war on Ukraine. So how will this legislation allow President Trump to pressure Russia? Our North America editor, Sarah Smith, joined us from Washington.
9: This allows for the most stringent sanctions on Russia since Donald Trump came back into office. It targets President Putin, some of his fellow ministers and associates, and some Russian oligarchs personally. But the really big and what Congress thinks effective part of this bill is it allows President Trump to target Russia's energy industry, which is, of course, what has allowed them to pay for a lot of the assault on Ukraine. And it does this by giving the president the authority to place sanctions on other countries, third countries, that are the biggest purchasers of Russian oil and gas. So other nations who are keeping Russia afloat by buying their energy could face 100% sanctions on goods that they are exporting to the United States. But it doesn't trigger that automatically. What it does is allow President Trump to make the choice as to whether he wants to do that on the biggest purchasers of Russian energy. Now, they include countries like China and India, and there are lots of other reasons why he may not want to impose punitive sanctions on those countries.
10: It's interesting you bring up China, Sarah, because it's one of the biggest purchasers of Russian energy. This comes at an interesting time, doesn't it? Donald Trump is signing this bill just days before a high-stakes meeting with Xi Jinping next week, China's leader. Are we expecting the president to use this new bill against countries like China?
9: Neither the president nor the White House have said if or when he would attempt to use these measures. This was a bill that has taken a year to get through Congress and eventually got a lot of bipartisan support. It was initiated by the late Senator Lindsey Graham, and it's in his memory that it's now been passed. The president has said supportive things about it before, but given us no indication whether he intends to use these powers. I would be very surprised if he were to put additional sanctions on China before or during the state visit from President Xi, which is taking place at the end of next week.
10: Well, at the same time as having these extra powers to sanction Russia and some of Russia's energy buyers, there are also reports in the New York Times that Mr. Trump is willing to offer Vladimir Putin business deals to get him to stop the fighting. What more do we know about this carrots and sticks measure?
9: We know that the Times is reporting that Donald Trump's envoys, Steve Witkoff, the real estate magnate, and his son-in-law, Jared Kushner, who have been in Moscow talking to President Putin, were offering some business deals, talking about the possibility of signing some before a deal with Ukraine had been done. So it has always been on the table. It's always been known that Donald Trump and Vladimir Putin are both very keen to re-establish a business relationship. What we're told, his envoys were talking about, in order to try and persuade Vladimir Putin to move closer towards doing a peace deal, the idea that some of these deals could be put in place before a peace in Ukraine had been established, but with it being contingent on the idea that he would be moving towards that.
10: And Sarah, we are speaking to you on a big day for the White House press pool. President Trump appears to have banned three news organizations, CNN, Politico, and MS Now, from reporting from the White House. What more do you know?
9: Well, he announced this in a Truth Social post on social media, saying that he was sick of their constant fake news reporting and that these three media organisations would be banned from the White House. And then he took questions in the Oval Office from some other reporters who were in there and didn't give us a huge amount of detail. So we don't know whether these organisations are banned from the grounds of the White House and from the press briefing room, or whether it is only from the Oval Office, from press conferences and travelling with President Trump on Air Force One. He also said there was no particular reason why he was doing this now. There was no individual story that he was taking objection to that had prompted him to do this move. He just said that the constant negative and fake reporting had annoyed him so much he wanted to take this action, because he said it was diminishing his Republican Party. And of course, it is worth remembering that we're only a few weeks away from some crucial midterm elections. He did mention the possibility that he might want to go on and ban other organisations. He mentioned off the top of his head, when he was asked about it, the New York Times, the Washington Post, and ourselves, and the BBC, all of whom he said were purveyors of fake news. But he doesn't appear to be making a move in that direction at the moment.
7: Our North America editor, Sarah Smith. And now to that other White House announcement that I mentioned. For months, President Trump has been threatening to annex Greenland if the U.S. failed to secure complete control over the Danish territory's security. Now comes news from the White House that an agreement has been reached with Greenland and Denmark over a way forward. Though, as we'll hear, just what has been agreed is unclear. Our Washington correspondent Daniel Bush told me more.
11: The details of this agreement, Celia, are still pretty unclear. According to President Trump in his Truth Social post, this is a sweeping agreement that gives the U.S. total control, as President Trump put it, over Greenland security. However, the officials in Denmark and Greenland, their initial statements were a little more circumspect. They applauded this deal, said that it was good for Arctic security, but stopped short of confirming what President Trump had said, that this would give America unprecedented control of the territory.
7: It's interesting, Daniel. I mean, there were a lot of tensions around this issue earlier in Donald Trump's second term. Now it seems like this agreement has come out of the blue almost. Is this a win for quiet diplomacy?
11: This has certainly been playing out behind the scenes, and I know from sources that quietly in private, the U.S., Greenland, and Denmark have actually been working on this diplomacy track now for months after President Trump threatened to somehow annex Greenland by force earlier this year. That caused a huge diplomatic row, but since then, the sides have been working quietly again to try and reach some sort of a deal. And it seems that they were able to make progress out of the public spotlight by keeping these talks in private, secret, if you will, to try and reach some sort of an agreement. Now they've done that. But again, the details remain unclear about what kind of control it gives the U.S. over the territory.
7: Why was Donald Trump so fixated on Greenland?
11: This has been an issue that he's been interested in from the very beginning of his presidency, going all the way back to his first term. And now at the start of his second term, especially when he entered office, he was fixated on trying to expand U.S. territory and in some other way sort of leave his legacy, his mark on foreign affairs. So that was part of this. He's also been told by multiple U.S. officials in his orbit that this is important for national security reasons, to protect U.S. interests in the Arctic against threats from China and Russia. So there's geopolitics at play, as well as President Trump's own sort of views on his legacy and his ability to expand American power abroad.
7: Daniel Bush in Washington. For weeks now, we've heard warning after warning about artificial intelligence and the potential threat it poses to humanity. Many of the world's biggest AI companies are based in California, and now the state's Democratic governor, Gavin Newsom, has announced he's setting up a panel to look at ways to strengthen safety rules around the technology, including the possibility of what's being called a kill switch. In a video posted to social media, he called on Mike Johnson, the Republican House Speaker in Washington, to do the same.
12: We're going to convene experts to figure out the right path forward. California will do what it can, but this nation needs to get in the game. Washington, D.C. needs to do its job. Remarkably, they left for a summer break. Mike Johnson should return from vacation and follow California's lead by passing national legislation. Get it done.
7: Earlier in the week, Donald Trump said that fears about the safety of AI are a hoax and rejected calls for greater safeguards. Callie Hayes is our tech reporter in San Francisco. She told me more about what this panel in California might be exploring.
13: I think some of the key things that they would be looking at would be, one, getting third parties to come in and actually look at these models as they're developed, the models or the basis of, you know, things like AI chatbots. So just having somebody that is not inside one of these companies coming in and being able to look at what is going into the training and saying, hey, that's maybe not the best idea, or don't you think that behavior is weird, that kind of a thing. But one of the biggest things that I think that people are starting to take seriously is this idea of a quote-unquote kill switch, which sounds very dramatic, and it kind of is, but basically governments and authorities want some way to actually force an AI company to turn off or shut down an AI tool that has started acting improperly.
7: Do you think that this panel could reach any kind of agreement on this huge issue? Tech bosses appear to be very split on how much regulation they'd like to see happen when it comes to AI.
13: I think any kind of broad agreement would be next to impossible. I think they would definitely also fight tooth and nail against the idea of a kill switch. They really do not want outside people being able to tell them what to do when. But that said, the cynical side of me coming out, there are things that there is already agreement on with regards to like what needs to be done with AI safety. And this idea of third parties coming in and actually looking at the models and having a say in what goes into them is actually gaining a lot of traction. And I think there has already kind of turned up a consensus that this would be a good idea.
7: But President Trump doesn't appear keen to regulate the market at all. And we also have to remember that President Trump and Gavin Newsom, the governor of California, are political rivals.
13: They are political rivals, but it's funny that they tend to listen to the same people. I mean, Trump definitely has been vehement that he does not want to have any involvement in regulating AI at all. And he has a lot of very powerful, very wealthy people in tech speaking to him directly quite often, and kind of pleading their case that they, you know, really can handle this themselves. But, you know, Newsom definitely has ties to big tech. He has ties to Meta. He has ties to Google. He takes money from these places. So they are political rivals, but they're kind of coming at this from the same group of people. So it will be interesting to see where California actually ends up landing on this, especially as Newsom is leaving office.
7: Callie Hayes. Still to come in this podcast.
14: He has proselytized for years the notion of long-term value investing. So the whole idea is to hold on to companies and investments for decades.
7: The sage of Omaha, Warren Buffett, is stepping down from the investment company he's led for more than six decades. This is the Global News Podcast.
15: Long live life! It defies our hate! Long live life! It defies our hate!
7: Protesters outside Turkey's embassy in London on Friday. They're angry at a crackdown on the LGBTQ community ordered by the Turkish president, Recep Tayyip Erdogan. Hundreds of people have been detained across Turkey this week following sweeping government raids. Emily Withers is a journalist covering the story in Turkey. She spoke to Sean Lay.
16: Well, I should start by saying, Sean, that life has been pretty tough for LGBTQI plus people here for some time. So Pride, for example, in this country has been banned since 2015. Turkey doesn't recognise same-sex marriage, but same-sex relations are not illegal here. But what we saw over the weekend and into the start of this week, it is really unprecedented. This is a massive crackdown on this community. So over 160 people were detained. Associations were raided, bars which are LGBTQ plus friendly were raided. And then there was this footage that was released from the Justice Ministry, which showed police officers searching offices and confiscating rainbow flags, they say, to protect children and family. And then later in this week, when some of these court cases started happening, these people were being held in pre-trial detention, there were small protests outside courtrooms in Ankara and Istanbul, and the authorities authorities then arrested over 100 people that had come out to show solidarity. So these events have really sent a chill through the LGBTQ plus society here, that life for them is about to get a lot harder.
17: Last year, President Recep Tayyip Erdogan designated 2025 as the year of the family, encouraging people to have more children. Is he kind of blaming the LGBTQ community in some way for the fact that the birth rate in Turkey has been falling?
16: Yes, that's right. So like many countries around the world, people in Turkey are not having as many babies as the government would like. So there's been this year of the family last year. That's now been extended by the government here. So it's a decade.
17: Birth rate in Turkey has been falling?
16: Yes, that's right. So like many countries around the world, people in Turkey are not having as many babies as the government would like. So there's been this year of the family.

0: now against this community is really quite shocking. It is effectively hate speech. I mean, President Tayyip Erdogan has called LGBTQI people perverts. We also heard this week from the Justice Minister. He made a statement on his social media account that he had let all police force operations know in the country that they had to look out for any activity that might endanger children, might endanger the family. And we have just seen the language around this community tightening, life getting harder for them, people being attacked more, they say, on the street. I mean, just this week, I went to an LGBTQ plus friendly bar. I watched a band play that was made up of queer and trans people. And they said that they used to play in venues all around the country, and they're now really struggling to find places to perform because bars just simply won't have them.
1: Emily Withers. Father Time always wins. The words of the billionaire investor and philanthropist Warren Buffett in a note to shareholders announcing that he's stepping down as chairman of Berkshire Hathaway, the firm he took control of 61 years ago. Mr. Buffett is now 96 years old. He'll remain a member of the board while his son Howard becomes the new chairman, overseeing what's now a huge conglomerate worth more than $1 trillion. Here's the Sage of Omaha, as he's often called, speaking to the BBC a few years ago.
2: The first books I read on investment were actually in my dad's office. Pretty soon I read all the books in the office and read some of them more than once. My dad had various nicknames for me. He'd call me Fireball sometimes because I'd start little businesses. He didn't care about money at all. He believed very much in having an inner scorecard and never worry about what other people are thinking about you. You know, just if you know why you're doing what you're doing, that's good enough. I admired everything about him, to the extent that I was absorbing lessons from him without knowing it. And the idea that all lives have equal value is something that all three of his children felt since I can remember.
1: Amelia Pollard is the U.S. investment correspondent for the Financial Times. She spoke to James Menendez about Warren Buffett's retirement.
3: Warren Buffett's been planning his succession for decades. And even back in 2011, Howard spoke publicly on 60 Minutes about what that plan would look like, and knew even then that this was the eventual role he would take on with the company.
4: What can you tell us about Howard? I mean, is he able to fill his father's very big shoes?
3: Yeah, I mean, I think an important distinction here is that Howard's becoming, you know, head of the board, but Greg Abel is already CEO and took on that role at the beginning of the year. So the vision is basically to have Abel running the capital allocation and the business side of things, you know, all of the operations and the sprawling conglomerate, you know, that's just probably the most famous company in the U.S. at this point, or one of them. And then Howard's job is more to steward the culture and values of Berkshire. And so, you know, Berkshire is a really unique company in that there's a cult-like group of shareholders and investors, you know, that travel to Omaha every year for the annual shareholder meeting. And that is part of the responsibility that Howard will take on. And obviously, you know, the Buffett name is synonymous at this point with Berkshire Hathaway. So I think to some extent, it's to have a sense of continuity for investors and shareholders and who's leading the company behind the scenes.
4: The Buffett name is also synonymous with a sort of certain style of investing. I mean, for those who don't follow the ins and outs of Berkshire Hathaway, I mean, why did Warren Buffett become such a big name?
3: So he has proselytized for years the notion of long-term value investing. So the whole idea is to hold on to companies and investments for decades, to think about, you know, the long-term evolution of the economy and not about, you know, what quick hit wonders might be popular this year or this month. And that has really been the spirit and the ethos of the company for many, many years, and has really brought on, you know, legions of shareholders, investors to also subscribe to that philosophy. Obviously, in 2026, that sort of philosophy has a lot more resonance, and, you know, it's quite unique in the age of crypto and AI and, you know, the world we've seen now, in which, you know, the S&P 500 and the broader stock market is so intensely driven by these high value, high growth AI and tech companies. And, you know, Berkshire is a bit antithetical to that model, and is in much more the longer term camp.
4: Yes, and has that meant that the company has suffered relative

0: to others. I mean, it has underperformed compared to the main S&P 500 index, hasn't it, by quite a margin. Is that a problem?
1: It has this year. You know, and I think there are a lot of eyes on Berkshire's stock price. You know, the investors that I've spoken to today and in recent months have all said that, you know, they are believers in the long-term plan here and think that, you know, Berkshire and historically Buffett and now Greg Abel, you know, are stewards of their money. And they believe that there's a longer-term vision beyond just what the stock market's doing this year. I mean, obviously, there's been intense growth with the S&P 500 index this year and the broader market. There's also been a lot of volatility. So I think that there is the camp of shareholders that have, you know, are still believers in Berkshire and what's to come. I think believe that, you know, to not just focus on what the stock and the shares have done this year. Many of them have held shares since the 70s or 80s and 90s. And they want to see, you know, what Greg Abel can do in passing the baton from Warren to this new era, and are not, haven't been, from my understanding so far, you know, too quick to judge on the share price alone.
2: Amelia Pollard, U.S. investment correspondent for the Financial Times. Well, it's happened before, of course, sometimes with embarrassing results. But officials at the Asian Games in Japan had to apologize quickly after they played the wrong national anthem ahead of a field hockey match. And not any anthem, but the North Korean one, when the team on the pitch were from South Korea. Carla Conti reports.
3: Lined up before the match, the players from the South Korean men's hockey team looked around in confusion as the wrong anthem rang out around the arena, while others, not realizing what had happened, kept a hand on their chest. The stadium announcer was quick to apologize for the mistake.
4: We're really sorry, terribly sorry. National anthem for Republic of Korea. We played a different song.
3: This comes off the back of an earlier incident in the Asian Games, where a Japanese warlord, Toyotomi Hideyoshi, was featured during a welcoming ceremony in Nagoya. This prompted South Korea's Olympic Committee to file a complaint with the organizers, as Hideyoshi's invasions of Korea in the 16th century remain a sensitive chapter for Seoul. But these are just the latest of a number of controversies emerging from this year's Asian Games, where organizers have sought to cut costs by ditching the traditional athletes' village. Instead, some 17,000 competitors and officials are being housed in alternative accommodations, including an Italian cruise ship and shipping container-style cabins. This has led to massive delays and chaos for the teams arriving from all over Asia, with players experiencing grueling waits upon arrival and some being forced to sleep on the floor while their rooms were being prepared. Basketball players also voiced their discomfort, with athletes over 2 meters tall complaining that their beds were not big enough to accommodate them.
2: Carla Conti with that report. And we should add that hearing the wrong national anthem didn't ruin things for the South Korean men's field hockey team. They won their match against Bangladesh 5-0. Now, let's stick to the topic of games, but games of another kind. Some believe the board game Monopoly takes too long to play because it can go on for hours or even days with no clear winner. But there's another game that's so detailed and complex that it's almost certain that no one has ever completed it. The game in question is called Campaign for North Africa, and two friends in Britain have taken on the task of playing the game to its conclusion, something they estimate could take several years or even decades. The newsroom's Pete Ross picks up the story.
5: You've perhaps been there. Someone gets a new board game, maybe for Christmas, and one of the family takes it upon themselves to read the rules and explain them to everybody else. You're hopefully up and playing within a few minutes, until everyone gets bored or falls out. If you're very lucky, you might play to the end. Well, what about a game that's so convoluted and cumbersome that it can take years just to learn the rules?
6: I think why we were mad enough to do it, I think if we understood war games better or the scale of it, we might have been scared off.
5: That's Andrew Tager. He and James Purcell, two friends from Newcastle-upon-Tyne in the north of England, have spent nearly 2 years mastering the rules and getting ready to play the game which covers the conflict in North Africa during the Second World War. Only now are the pair confident they know the rules of the military strategy game first released in the 1970s well enough to start playing for real. The two are, it'll come as no surprise, board game enthusiasts. And while discussing their hobby with a friend one night, they learned about a game that legend claimed had never been completed, explains James.
7: And we thought nothing of it until a few weeks later, one of us said to the other, have you been thinking about that game a lot? And over the course of the next couple of hours, decided we were going to buy the game, play the game in its entirety, and record a podcast alongside it so that we had a reason to stay on topic and really accountable to finish it.
5: Given just how much detail the game goes into, it's perhaps not surprising that no one has ever seen it through to the end. Much of the time playing the game is spent on logistical concerns. Do your troops have enough ammunition? And don't forget to supply them with sufficient rations as you keep track of food and water supplies. It can all get a bit much, says James.
7: I've had many a times where I've been invited to a social event and I've had to tell them that I can't because I've got to go and play a game that I don't particularly enjoy playing and fill out some spreadsheets.
5: If you're playing as an Italian unit, you'll need more water than troops from other nations, as you need it, according to the rules, to boil pasta. And that water can also evaporate at varying rates depending on how hot or cold the weather is that turn. And those are just some of the less puzzling rules.
7: The small moments like the air combat is quite fun, where you get to have dogfights between planes. But since most of it is just a logistics simulator, I think if anyone finds that fun, I'm not sure they understand games in the conventional definition.
5: James there again. There's an awful lot to get your head around. But if you fancy playing yourself and need guidance or help with the rules, there aren't many resources out there. The game itself has been out of print for years, and its publisher went out of business some time ago. The game's designer, Richard Berg, who admitted he'd never finished the game, died in 2019. So Richard and Andrew will be pretty much on their own when they begin playing the game for real later this month. But they'll have plenty of time to learn the game while they play, as Andrew explains.
6: At our current pace, it's probably going to be about 2 decades. We hopefully speed that up a little bit, but if we get it done in less than 10 years, we've done very well.
5: Given their one practice game, which in comparison took just a few weeks to complete, ended in a draw, they'll be hoping for a more satisfying conclusion.
6: I think the main question I get is why? Just why are you doing this? And I don't have a great answer.
5: Just don't ask if they're up for a rematch.
2: Pete Ross. And that's all from us for now. 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This edition of The Global News Podcast was mixed by Johnny Hall. The editor is Karen Martin. I'm Celia Hatton. Until next time, goodbye.
8: From Feature Story News in New York, I'm Mitch McCann with The Week in Review. A United Nations fact-finding mission has reported there are reasonable grounds to believe the United States committed war crimes in Iran, including a strike on a school in the southern city of Minab. The finding comes as US President Donald Trump said the war was hopefully toward the end, though the US House of Representatives has voted for a third time to halt the conflict, with Republicans in battleground districts backing the measure. President Trump is said to want to prevent any escalation before November's midterm elections. James Goodison has more from Washington.
9: Now, the reasoning for that is effectively President Trump wants a holding pattern to be in place in the Middle East until after the midterm elections, which are just over 40 days away. He does not want to see an escalation in the Middle East that then would lead to an economic shock for American public when it comes to gas and oil prices that could further dampen his chances of his party doing well in the midterm elections. So from his point of view, he doesn't want to engage with the Houthis on that front at this point and brush Saudi Arabia off.
8: NATO's most senior military commanders have been meeting in Copenhagen to follow up on commitments made at the alliance's summit in the Turkish capital Ankara in July, where allies pledged 70 billion euros, around $77 billion, in military equipment, assistance and training for Ukraine. The two-day gathering of chiefs of defence from all 32 allied nations is the first military committee conference since the Ankara summit, with discussions focused on strengthening collective deterrence and supporting Kiev. The meeting comes against a backdrop of questions over the future scale of the United States' military presence in Europe after Washington signaled its intention to reduce conventional support as European allies increase their own capabilities. William Densolo reports.
10: It's an opportunity to reflect on the situation in Ukraine, where Ukraine sees itself as increasingly vulnerable to Russian airstrikes as it sees its air defences depleted. This is a concern shared in Europe as well, especially when it comes to the threat posed by Russian hybrid attacks. There have been several of these perceived incidences in recent days, something that both NATO and the European Union says it urgently needs to address.
8: Polling stations have opened across Russia's Far East, marking the start of 3 days of voting for all 450 seats in the State Duma, the first parliamentary election since Moscow launched its full-scale invasion of Ukraine in 2022. Around 111 million people are eligible to vote, with Russian President Vladimir Putin's United Russia Party facing no genuine opposition after the only anti-war party, Yabloka, was barred from the ballot. Ukraine has condemned the holding of the vote in Russian-controlled parts of its territory as illegal. Daria Bondarchuk reports from Moscow.
11: Security measures are especially tight in regions that Russia calls its new territories, Donetsk, Luhansk, Kherson and Zaporizhia, which are conducting parliamentary elections for the first time as part of the Russian Federation. Elections are taking place as active fighting between Russia and Ukraine continue, despite Washington's efforts to restart peace negotiations between Moscow and Kyiv.
8: A bomb has killed at least 16 people and wounded more than 50 others at a mosque near a police compound in northwestern Pakistan. Police say an attacker drove a vehicle packed with explosives into the building during Friday prayers, causing the roof to collapse on worshippers inside. No group has claimed responsibility, though suspicion has fallen on the Pakistani Taliban, which has carried out a string of deadly attacks across the country's northwest in recent months. Hira Mustafa reports from Islamabad.
12: At least 16 people, including 11 civilians and 5 police officers, were killed and more than 50 wounded after a suspected suicide bomber targeted a police compound in Pakistan's northwestern Khyber Pakhtunkhwa province. Police says the attacker rammed an explosive-laden vehicle into the gate of the old police lines in Gohat district during Friday prayers. Authorities have launched an investigation, while no group has claimed responsibility for the attack.
8: Princess Diana's brother claims King Charles sounded giddily elated when they spoke after her death in 1997. It's contained in the latest extract from a book by Earl Spencer. Buckingham Palace says the king is mindful that grief can cull a memory. Royal commentator for the Daily Mail, Robert Hardman, says the narrative is disputed.
13: I don't think Charles Spencer sat down and thought, right, I'm going to demolish the monarchy. I sense there's a bit of sort of perhaps personal therapy going on here. He's clearly got in his mind a sequence of events. The fact that the king came out, or the palace came out so robustly, with a variation on the immortal line, recollections may vary, basically saying that's not how the king remembers it, I think is significant.
8: From Feature Story News, I'm Mitch McCann with the Week in Review. A United Nations fact-finding mission has reported there are reasonable grounds to believe the United States committed war crimes in Iran, including a strike on a school in the southern city of Minab. The finding comes as U.S. President Donald Trump said the war was hopefully toward the end, though the U.S. House of Representatives has voted for a third time to halt the conflict, with Republicans in battleground districts backing the measure. President Trump is said to want to prevent any escalation before November's midterm elections. James Goodison has more from Washington.
9: Now, the reasoning for that is effectively President Trump wants a holding pattern to be in place in the Middle East until after the midterm elections. He does not want to see an escalation in the Middle East that then would lead to an economic shock for American public when it comes to gas and oil prices that could further dampen his chances of his party doing well in the midterm elections.
8: NATO's most senior military commanders have been meeting in Copenhagen to follow up on commitments made at the alliance's summit in the Turkish capital Ankara in July, where allies pledged 70 billion euros, around $77 billion, in military equipment, assistance and training for Ukraine. The two-day gathering of chiefs of defence from all 32 allied nations is the first military committee conference since the Ankara summit, with discussions focused on strengthening collective deterrence and supporting Kyiv. The meeting comes against a backdrop of questions over the future scale of the United States' military presence in Europe after Washington signaled its intention to reduce conventional support
14: as European allies increase their own capabilities. William Dientolo reports.
10: It's an opportunity to reflect on the situation in Ukraine, where Ukraine sees itself as increasingly vulnerable to Russian airstrikes as it sees its air defences depleted. This is a concern shared in Europe as well, especially when it comes to the threat posed by Russian hybrid attacks. There have been several of these perceived incidences in recent days, something that both NATO and the European Union says it urgently needs to address.
14: Polling stations have opened across Russia's Far East, marking the start of 3 days of voting for all 450 seats in the State Duma, the first parliamentary election since Moscow launched its full-scale invasion of Ukraine in 2022. Around 111 million people are eligible to vote, with Russian President Vladimir Putin's United Russia Party facing no genuine opposition after the only anti-war party, Yabloka, was barred from the ballot. Ukraine has condemned the holding of the vote in Russian-controlled parts of its territory as illegal. Daria Bondarchuk reports from Moscow.
11: Security measures are especially tight in regions that Russia calls its new territories. Donetsk, Luhansk, Kherson and Zaporizhia, which are conducting parliamentary elections for the first time as part of the Russian Federation. Elections are taking place as active fighting between Russia and Ukraine continue.
14: From Feature Story News in New York, I'm Mitch McCann, and that was the Week in Review.

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0: Welcome to Between the Lines, presenting news and analysis of critical issues affecting our communities, the nation, and the world. I'm Scott Harris. This week we present Stephanie Savelle, Director of the Costs of War Project at Brown University's Watson Institute, who summarizes her group's research on the costs of U.S. wars launched after the 9/11 attack 25 years later. Wanda Culp, of the group Tongass Women for Forests, who talks about her lifelong struggle to defend forests as the Trump regime once again attempts to repeal the Clinton-era roadless rule that protects the nation's wilderness. And Laurie Wallach, director of the Rethink Trade Program at the American Economic Liberties Project, who examines Donald Trump's trade war with Canada that she describes as the most stupid trade fight in history. But first, we begin with a summary of some of the week's underreported news stories.
1: During a high-profile state election in eastern Germany, the far-right party Alternative for Deutschland won nearly 44% of votes cast in the small state of Saxony-Anhalt, 3 votes short of an absolute majority in the state parliament. If the AfD forms a majority coalition, it would be the first time that a far-right party will govern a German state since the fall of Adolf Hitler and the end of World War II. Although the AfD was predicted to win, the election outcome sent shockwaves across Europe. The conservative Christian Democrats came in a distant second, followed by the center-left Social Democrats. Christian Democratic Union Party Chancellor Friedrich Merz was put on the defensive by the election loss. Germans are angry over rising inflation and energy prices, as automaker Volkswagen announced it would cut 50,000 jobs. AfD leaders accuse Merz of hurting Germany's economy by sending arms to Ukraine, engaging in an expensive military buildup, and imposing sanctions against Moscow, which they say are hurting Germany more than Russia. In interviews, some Saxony-Anhalt state voters complained about Chancellor Merz's austerity plan to cut pension payments and other benefits as part of a legislative package to boost German economic competitiveness, which is set for a vote this fall. On the 25th observation of the 9/11 terrorist attack that killed nearly 3,000 people at the World Trade Center, the Pentagon, and in Shanksville, Pennsylvania, Atlantic staff writer Graham Wood examines what happened to the terrorist group Al-Qaeda. He observes that after the spectacularly successful and horrific attacks, Al-Qaeda progressively weakened and ceased to function as an effective terrorist force well before the U.S. killed Osama bin Laden in 2011. Yet Wood notes that although Al-Qaeda has been in decline for over a decade, the organization has now evolved into a loose network of regional jihadist cells in Yemen, Somalia, the Sahel, and elsewhere, some of which have become militarily powerful. Wood presents a strong case that while Al-Qaeda failed to achieve its larger political ambitions, the 9/11 attacks provoked a disastrous and extremely costly U.S. response with forever wars in both Afghanistan and Iraq. After the 2003 U.S. invasion of Iraq, ISIS, or the Islamic State, eventually eclipsed Al-Qaeda as the world's most infamous jihadist group. But it, too, was largely militarily defeated between 2017 and 2019. Under a new Trump administration Colorado River rationing plan, southern Nevada could, in future years, lose over 70% of its already sparse water allocation, while Colorado, Utah, New Mexico, and Wyoming won't face any mandatory cuts at all. Nevada officials have filed a lawsuit to stop the plan and warn of potential catastrophic impact on the state's economy and on Las Vegas in particular, where the Colorado River provides 90% of the water supply for 76% of Nevada's population. Overall, the Colorado River is the water source for 35 to 40 million citizens in 7 states and 30 native tribes. The river also irrigates 5 million acres of farmland. Colorado River reservoirs are experiencing a 26-year drought that researchers say is being exacerbated by the climate crisis. Lake Powell and Lake Mead, the region's largest reservoirs, have fallen to record lows. Experts believe further cuts of 4 million acres of water will be required to stabilize the water supply. The Colorado River water allocations dispute is expected to eventually reach the U.S. Supreme Court. This week's news summary was compiled by Bob Nixon. For Between the Lines, I'm Anna Manzo.

0: The 25th anniversary of the September 11, 2001 attacks was marked this year by solemn ceremonies at the World Trade Center Ground Zero site in New York City, the Pentagon in Washington, D.C., and the Flight 93 National Memorial near Shanksville, Pennsylvania, honoring the nearly 3,000 people killed that day. This year's anniversary also brought renewed scrutiny of the government's irresponsible conduct and false declarations about the safety of the toxic cloud that blanketed Lower Manhattan that's responsible for illnesses that killed as many as 9,600 people in the years after 9/11. At the same time, families of 9/11 victims renewed long-standing demands that the federal government declassify and release all remaining records concerning possible Saudi Arabian government links to individuals who supported some of the 9/11 hijackers, 15 of 19 of whom were Saudi nationals. Brown University's Costs of War Project estimates that post-9/11 U.S. wars and counterterrorism operations directly and indirectly claimed the lives of 4.5 to 4.7 million people around the world and cost approximately $8 trillion. Your reporter spoke with Stephanie Savelle, director of the Costs of War Project, who summarizes her group's research on the human and monetary cost of U.S. wars launched after the 9/11 attacks and these conflicts' impact on our nation's security, foreign policy, and civil liberties 25 years later.
1: I think a lot of these human war costs are not ones that we Americans are always aware of when we think about war. About 1 million people, our research has calculated, died directly in the post-9/11 war zones of Afghanistan, Pakistan, Iraq, Syria, Yemen, and Somalia. And then you have to think about the indirect deaths. This is a public health term, actually. And it's the idea is that, you know, in wars, people die by bombs and bullets and fires and weapons. And then there are the reverberating indirect costs. And this happens through the collapse of economies and infrastructure like hospitals and healthcare centers, the ways that bombs can fall on a agricultural field and the craters that form, as well as any explosive remnants of war, prevent farming from happening. Factories are targeted and people who are breadwinners for their families are no longer, able to, obviously they, when they're killed, they can't sustain their families anymore. So these are the kind, and there's the environmental costs of war, as well, the way that, uranium and lead, for example, has been found in, bone samples, at much higher rates in Fallujah, Iraq, for example, which is a place that U.S. bombed heavily in a couple of different bombing campaigns. So those are the kinds of human indirect death costs. And of course, for every death, that's like a red, a public health expert sees that as a red warning flag, what they call a sentinel health event at the tip of the iceberg of a chain of suffering. So for every death, there's, a whole host of people that are suffering the ill effects. And when you look at the best available methods for calculating numbers, it's really hard to get a sense of scale. And that was one of the things that I tried to do with my research, was kind of how do you put a sense of what scale we're talking about here when we're thinking about indirect deaths in the post-9/11 wars. And I found that it was about 4.5 million people died as a reasonable and conservative estimate of total direct and indirect deaths in the war zone. So it's a really astronomical number.
0: Stephanie, I just wanted to talk a bit more about the other costs, consequential costs of the wars that emanated from 9/11. And that includes the erosion of civil liberties with the Patriot Act legislation, mass surveillance, aggressive U.S. foreign policy, and the lack of accountability for U.S. government officials who ordered the torture of U.S.-held prisoners in violation of U.S. and international law that took place at Guantanamo.
1: That's right. You named a lot of what we see as the social and political costs of the post 9/11 wars. And those are, you know, these include indefinite detention, torture, and mistreatment of those suspected of terrorism. But also domestically, the dramatic expansion of mass surveillance, and intensified police militarization, which, you know, is not just kind of an accidental result of the post 9/11 wars, but an intentional, oftentimes policy decision to transfer military equipment to police departments throughout the country. So when you think about the effects of intensified police militarization, you have to remember that it's going to be the marginalized and racialized groups, Muslims, Arabs, Black, Indigenous organizers, migrants. We're seeing more and more of that today. These are the populations who are bearing the brunt of these social and political costs of war.
0: That was Stephanie Savelle, Director of the Costs of War Project at Brown University's Watson Institute. Find links to her group's post 9/11 conflict research by visiting our Between the Lines website at btlonline.org. In January 2001, the Clinton administration put in place the so-called Roadless Rule, which enacted major protections for 58 million acres of national forests, mostly in the West and Alaska. The rule, which now covers 44.5 million acres, effectively blocks clear-cut logging and other extractive industries, while not banning all resource extraction. President Donald Trump attempted to roll back the Roadless Rule without success in his first term. But he's now working again to fully repeal the rule, this time with strong allies and federal agencies responsible for enforcement. Environmental organizations and indigenous groups are now fighting to keep the Roadless Rule in place, which protects clean water resources, fish, and other wildlife, as well as the general quality of life for those living in the forests and the population in general. Between the Lines' Melinda Tuhu spoke with Wanda Culp, a Tlingit woman from the Tongass Forest in southeast Alaska, who's fought against corporate clear-cut logging near her home since the 1980s, with a group called Tongass Women for Forests. Here she explains the positive difference the Roadless Rule made and how indigenous people are now fighting to save it.
2: Southeast Alaska villages, the village areas, the small communities were attacked. So our hunting and fishing grounds were literally clear cut. And there was no prior notice that this was going to happen. When it started in Huna, one of my grandmothers had, her and her husband had, was coming down from the mountain and saw the first clear cuts. And she was crying, clutching her heart and saying, "See what they're doing to us?" And she repeated it again. "Do you see what they're doing to us?" And that's how I became aware of the fact that nobody knew what was going on. I was baffled why nobody had said anything, you know, locally. But there hadn't been an outlet for anybody to, nobody knew how to go about it. It was 1980, 81 when I uprooted my daughters from Juneau and moved to Huna, where, you know, is my village. I had been working with the Bureau of Indian Affairs, the federal government, so I was pretty aware of the federal law and understanding how the federal laws work and how they impact, you know, the communities. And the state of Alaska was in on it too. Under Alaska Native Claims Settlement, they took the authority to bring in the clear-cut operations and started clear-cutting around our villages, our hunting and fishing grounds. They changed our habitat forever.
3: Well, so then you had this experience. So what did you, and working with other people, what did you do to get the Roadless Rule in place?
2: I started by talking to the elders. And then there was a group of us that brought in experts on tribal authority and things like that. We had a workshop. Brought that forward because Tlingit and Haida in southeast Alaska, we have tribal jurisdictional authority. Getting the perception of this across to everybody, the power that we have and the authority had to be explained that what's going on around us, we have a right to say something. That is when the Council of Elders created a Resolution 9101, because it was 1991, to recognize our traditional jurisdictional authority, which has been reaffirmed through Goldschmidt and Haas.
3: Is that a Supreme Court decision, or what is that?
2: It ended up to be a Supreme Court decision, yes. It became very controversial within the community because it was providing jobs to our younger guys for logging, taking down our trees and things like this. There's so many lawmakers that see indigenous people as exterminated. This is where it became very controversial, where nobody wanted to face the fact that as indigenous people in Tlingit and Haida country, we have a say. When the federal government, like Trump and those that are pro-industry, are saying they can control public-owned land, we need to stand up and say that's not so. Don't take away our tongues, our brains, and our integrity.
3: So after the roadless rule went into effect, what impact did it have? Did it help with slowing down or stopping the clear cutting of the forest?
2: Yeah, of course. You know, that big, huge contract was canceled with the Forest Service, you know, Ketchikan and Prince of Wales. They had that 50-year free-for-all contract. That was canceled. And the big complaint from us was create local jobs and harvest with respect. And the roadless rule I want to mention right now, let's bring us right into today's controversy. It's all set up. The reason why we need it in place is because mining is priority right now in the state of Alaska.
3: What are you trying to do now to stop the roadless rule from being repealed?
2: We've got a mapping project going on. We've turned to visuals because visuals is the way to get to people to realize what we're talking about, how huge it is. We need the media to bring it forward. Everything that is happening with Trump and them billionaires and Alaska Native Claims Settlement land has to do with literally raping the resources without respect at all. And he's shortening any comment period. It's like, we don't care what you say. We're just going to do it. That is the attitude that's happening right now, as if we don't have a say. That's very insulting.
0: That was Wanda Culp, an activist with the group Tongass Women for Forests and Tongass Regional Coordinator for WECAN, the Women's Earth and Climate Action Network. Find a link to post your comment on the Trump administration's plan to repeal the roadless rule by visiting our Between the Lines website at btlonline.org.

0: Since returning to the White House in January 2025, Donald Trump has unilaterally imposed tariffs on 80 countries around the world that has dismantled decades of global trade norms, triggered widespread retaliatory measures, and provoked ongoing court challenges. After the U.S. Supreme Court struck down Trump's emergency tariffs in February, his administration has replaced them with new levies under a different set of legal authorities, as he was forced to issue billions of dollars in refunds. In his first term, Trump negotiated the United States-Mexico-Canada trade agreement that replaced the widely criticized North American Free Trade Agreement, or NAFTA, in January 2020. Although at the time Trump called his USMCA deal the greatest trade deal ever, not long after returning to the presidency, he condemned his own trade deal and launched a trade war against Canada, America's second biggest trading partner, in February last year. Trump justified his imposition of a general 25% tariff and a 10% energy tariff on Canadian imports by stating that new trade sanctions were imposed to stop illegal migration and fentanyl from entering the U.S., where neither charge was true. The confrontation escalated sharply in July when Trump imposed a 50% tariff on nearly $28 billion worth of Canadian goods. After talks with Ottawa collapsed in late August, Canada retaliated dollar for dollar, imposing a similar set of tariffs on U.S. imports, effective on September 8th. Your reporter spoke with Lori Wallach, director of the Rethink Trade Program at the American Economic Liberties Project. Here she examines Donald Trump's trade war with Canada that she describes as the most stupid trade fight in history.
1: For whatever is the personal and non-strategic reasons this fight has started, it has a political utility to both heads of state. So I'm not so sure it's going to end anytime soon, particularly because so far, despite all the breathless press coverage, it's not actually a lot of money. So they sort of get, they both want, for different reasons, a political distraction, and they both get that. And so far, it's not actually that economically impactful so far.
0: Last I read, it was 50% tariffs that the U.S. was imposing on some products from Canada imported here to the U.S., and Canada responded by matching dollar for dollar on a set of U.S. products. But maybe you can dig deeper a little bit into how this, maybe now, maybe later, could impact consumers here in this country and Canada for what they, you know, need to buy day to day.
1: So it's 50% tariffs and $20 billion worth of Canadian goods sent here. Just a crass fact is that is less than one half of 1% of the goods imports that the U.S. has each year. So it's a very small part of our trade, and it is sort of peculiarly targeted to be annoying and pesky, but not that impactful. So like, for instance, if you must drink only Toronto, Ontario, ice wine, a sweet dessert wine, you will have a 50% tariff. But if you're happy to get that from Germany or Austria, an ice wine, or you have a different after-dinner drink, or if you have to have a Canadian hockey stick, though a lot of high-end ones are made other places, the hockey sticks are tariffed. Bizarrely, the shin guards and pucks are not. It's a weird mix of things that are and aren't tariffed. Most of them are things that are replaceable from another country, and it's a small amount. Now, the impact of Canada's tariffs on us are half the deal, and then that probably will have more to have an impact on jobs. So the U.S. tariffs on Canada stuff coming in is, to the extent there's an impact, it would be more of a consumer impact, but it's such a small amount. The reason why the Canadian tariffs may have more of an effect has to do with the ways in which certain U.S. states, particularly the northern tier of states, have Canada is a major export target. And so when Canada's putting tariffs up broadly on various U.S. goods, it's targeting in a more strategic way places that have sort of big political fights, et cetera. So Wisconsin butter and cheese is being targeted, for instance. there are a lot of goods in aerospace and in autos that go back and forth between the two countries as part of the assembly process. And so there the impact could be on the jobs as compared to on consumers. But overall, for the moment, it's just not a ton of money. And so if it's a specific industry, a specific thing you want to buy, you could be impacted. But the reason why, to some degree, this sort of tit-for-tat back and forth can go on is, you know, it's either delayed. So Trump is threatening tariffs, very big tariffs on autos or bans on things. But the higher tariffs, they start at the end of September, and then the really big tariffs don't start until next year. And by that point, likely they'll have worked something out. With Canada, the targeted stuff, their threats of we'll cut off this, we'll cut off that, sometime maybe. So the distraction it's causing has proved really useful, because in Canada, it's creating this rally around the flag phenomenon, where otherwise Prime Minister Carney was getting very unpopular because he was doing many very un-Canadian things. He had enacted what they call up there the Maple Leaf Doge. He whacked 40,000 federal government scientists, environmental experts, food safety inspectors. He was trying to privatize the ports and the airports. He had redirected $20 billion of taxpayer money to a private pipeline for an oil company. He was trying to limit the right to strike. There were a bunch of things that someone who is a Liberal Party prime minister should not be doing. And he was getting a lot of blowback. But fighting with Trump, who is universally despised across political parties in Canada, and rightly so, has gotten him a reprieve from, and really a distraction from, those things that he's doing that were getting him in trouble. And obviously Trump wants a distraction given his Iran war of choice and what's happened with gas and diesel prices and inflation and the general disaster of many of the economic outcomes of his policies. So they both kind of, for a low economic cost so far, have gotten very useful political distraction.
0: That was Lori Wallach, director of the Rethink Trade Program at the American Economic Liberties Project. 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

0: 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Our theme music was written by Richard Hill and performed by Mikata. This week's program was produced by Susan Bramhall, Mary Hunt, Anna Manzo, Bob Nixon, Melinda Tuhus, and Jeff Yates. For Between the Lines, I'm Scott Harris.
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1: All right, you guys, introducing Scooter Downey. And guess what? He produces documentaries for Tucker Carlson, namely this one on the Oklahoma City bombing files, the OKC bomb files, in fact, it's called. And it is now available on TuckerCarlson.com for members. And I don't know if it's, I guess it's probably not out on the YouTube yet, but for members at Tucker Carlson, it is. And I got a chance to watch the whole thing yesterday. And I have to tell you, as I introduce you here, what an absolutely fantastic job you did. And whichever, you know, video editors that you had helping you put that thing together is a masterful, piece of work there. And speaking for everyone who ever cared about the truth about this issue, and I know a lot of people are like this about a lot of things, but this is, for me, this is one, and I know a lot of people feel this way. We're like, we're always kind of holding out hope that a documentary about this will somehow be enough, or even a book possibly could somehow be enough to sort of break the proverbial dam open, where now the Minority Report becomes the official story and real calls for accountability, go out and that kind of thing. And we have had some great documentaries in the past. HBO did one recently that had a lot of truth in it, I believe just last year. And there have been some others in the past of varying degrees of quality. There have been books by Roger Charles and Andrew Gumbel. I did a book that, because of who Gumbel was, he was able to be noticed by the center-left officialdom at the New America Foundation, and Peter Bergen interviewed him for 2 hours all about it, whatever. I got the story right. And so there have been times where it's like, oh, it's going to happen now. We're the thing. And hell, even years ago, I remember reading a giant thing in the Associated Press all about it. And I thought, well, there you go then. Like, that's the official history then. It's like, here's the story. It was right there in the AP. And no, it never quite takes off. So here's hoping that yours really does. And I think there's a very good chance that it could because of just how well done it is. So anyway, that's my ridiculous rambling introduction. Welcome to the show and thank you for doing it.
10: Well, amen to that. And yeah, thank you, Scott. It's great to join you as somebody who's been interviewing all of these people, an amazing roster of people close to the case. So kudos to you. And yes, the hope is eventually somehow this moves the ball down the field. And I think what's interesting about this case, as far as that goes, is that there is forensic evidence that could be released that might shed some light. Like there was the missing leg. There's a leg that doesn't belong to any of the known victims of the bombing. And so some speculate this might belong to the bomber, or it might give some more evidence. And Kathy Sanders is currently in a lawsuit now to get that DNA evidence exposed. And then there's, of course, the videotapes that Jesse Trinidad has been in a FOIA lawsuit to have the government provide them. So I think there is, you know, it's been 30 years. So maybe people within the Department of Justice who are looking at this documentary might be interested to help out in some way.
1: Yeah, I hope so. All right. So there's so much to this story. And I believe you told me this is eventually going to be a 9-part documentary series here. Is that correct?
10: That's right. Yes.
1: Okay. So I appreciate that. I'm glad you're taking your time on it, because what the hell? Might as well do a 9-hour thing if you're going to go ahead and get to the bottom of it. It's a huge story. There's so many complicated facets to it. So I appreciate the fact that the first episode is really just an introduction to the story. This is ancient history, as Jimmy Carter might say. You know what I mean? This is so long ago. So many people aren't familiar or need a real refresher that, well, here's what we know happened, and here's what the government says happened, and here's the beginning of the discrepancies. And, you know, I actually remember standing in line. I think of what my job is, probably a roofer at the time. Because it was like early in the morning, like 5:30, 6 o'clock in the morning or whatever. And all the workmen are all in the Texaco. And I'm holding up the newspaper going, hey, look, everybody. It turns out there is no John Doe 2. You don't have to even worry about it ever again, man. That guy was not an FBI informant. He wasn't anybody that you need to worry about. And everybody's just laughing. Like, this is the most ridiculous thing in the world. What do you mean there's no John Doe 2? You know what I mean? The whole crowd full of guys like chuckling over it. But that was just the way they played it. And I have a clip somewhere of Mike Wallace going, well, FBI says there is no John Doe 2, so they focus their attention on McVeigh. And so will we for the rest of our story here, because that's what the Hoover Building has determined for all of us, is that we're just not going to care about this anymore. So I'm glad that you started out with that, because the absurdity there is just, you know, undeniable.
10: Yes, and for those that may not know that story, we go into it in detail in episode 1. But when John Doe 1 rented the bomb truck that was used in the bombing, there was a second person that was seen by the 3 eyewitnesses with him while he was renting the truck. And it's not really clear 100% that it was even McVeigh, that was John Doe 1. I personally kind of split on it. I think it could have been, it might not have been, but there was another two other guys that rented a truck the next day. This would be the day before the bombing, and there were two guys, and one of them was smoking at the time. They said John Doe 2 was smoking, and so there might have been some kind of, you know, contamination of memory, but the story doesn't add up, because if John Doe 2 was just mistaken identity by these 3 eyewitnesses, well, what about the other 24 plus eyewitnesses that saw this guy with the same description on the day of the bombing in the Ryder truck? And so the government's story there just doesn't pass muster. And we know that they were looking for an additional suspect for years after the bombing. And it doesn't work. It just doesn't make sense. So I wanted to make sure that we address that and end the first episode.
1: Man, it's so cool. I own Liberty stickers again. 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Everyone else's stickers suck, but these ones are really good. Like, for example, this one I made back years ago. So what if they never tell the truth about the Oklahoma City bombing? I mean, who cares, right? It's supposed to be ironic and sarcastic. You get it? And then here's one. Join the CIA, creating tomorrow's enemies today. That kind of thing, you know. So you can put them on the back of your truck and tell everybody else how stupid their politics are. LibertyStickers.com. Hey guys, if you sign up for my Substack at ScottHortonShow.com, then you get all the shows a day early and without ads. 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
10: And then remind me, because I
1: was a day early and without ads. Pretty good, right? ScottHortonShow.com. Hey, look, guys, Scott Horton Show and Scott Horton Academy swag. Just look at the YouTube.

0: 24, but 24 is like the floor for.
1: See, that's what I said. That's what I thought it was. But then I thought, isn't that the exact same number as the number of cameras that we know?
0: Yeah, exactly. There's weird like synchronicities with numbers.
1: I just hadn't noticed that coincidence before. So when I said it last night, I was like, wait, that isn't right. I'm using the number of the cameras and I'm transposing that on.
0: Well, I had to do a deep dive because, you know, I've heard those number of cameras, but then I realized that the sourcing for that number comes from a lawsuit that David Hoffman, who was a journalist and he wrote a book on the bombing, he had sued the Department of Justice to release the videotapes. And finally, it came out from that lawsuit that there were 23 videotapes and a duplicate that was in BC. So that's where the 24 comes in. But those are videotapes. It's not necessarily cameras. But yeah, there's weird synchronicities. Like when they printed out the contract for the bomb truck, it was at 4:19 p.m. And the bombing took place on April 19th, 4:19. So yeah, there are weird stuff like that.
1: Yeah. Yeah, that's meaningless. By the way, I forgot if I mentioned this to you on the phone, but this is really, I think, worthwhile, man. And in the local news footage from the day of, you can find this, where the original reports are, it was a car bomb outside, and I believe it's ATF says that they estimate that it was a car bomb with as much as 1,200 pounds of explosives in it. And then a few hours later, or I'm not exactly sure the time frame, but that same day, they say, and now we're getting word that the bomb was even bigger. We're told that the bomb may have been as big as 2,400 pounds of explosives, exactly double, right? And then I'm not sure now. I used to know this, but I don't want to make a claim because I'm afraid I'll get it wrong. I used to know this, but I forget. But at some point very soon, the number doubled exactly again to 4,800 pounds. And they claim that they had, you know, derived that from a receipt for info with McVeigh's thumbprint on it that they found at Nichols' house, which whatever. And then the racing fuel, they would have estimated that in. Later, when McVeigh did his interview for the book that he did with his local newspaper guys from his hometown, he told them it was 7,000. And so sometimes you'll see that 7,000 is now the new number, but usually they say 48 still. But it was just too obvious that they just made that up.
0: Yeah, it's fresh on my mind because I just did a fact check on a certain aspect of it. Stephen Jones was, and his defense team was never allowed to examine the bomb crater. When they went there, it had been covered with plywood and the government said, we're not here to take you on a tour. So they weren't able to examine the bomb crater. The bomb crater would tell you exactly, well, approximately the size of the bomb, based on, you know, how big it was across, how deep it went. And there was a FEMA report in 1996 that estimated the size of the crater as a figure. I think it was like six feet deep and 28 feet across, I believe. It might be 26, but it is a big, big crater. And they relied on this engineering survey report. That's the source of the size in this report. But there has never been any, that report has never surfaced. So whatever they're basing that measurement on has never been produced to public or the defense team or the Oklahoma Bombing Investigation Committee. Mm-hmm. And so there is a question about what was the composition of the bomb, how big it was. And I think they kind of reverse engineered it based on the forensic evidence they had, like you mentioned, the receipt. So they knew how much fertilizer was purchased and they knew approximately how much nitromethane was purchased, the racing fuel. So I think they took that and they used that as the number rather than from, you know, potentially an actual like forensic investigation of the crater itself.
1: Or even they just doubled the number because 2,400 still sounded too low. And then they just did the calculation to fit the number that they had already made up. It's also, and I know I'm getting ahead of the story because none of this is in episode one, but just all the stuff that's coming to mind now that like, just make sure that this is in there somewhere is that Super Dave Williams from the crime lab was a damned liar and Frederick Whitehurst destroyed him on the stand. And it was admitted that they had no

0: actual positive evidence of ANFO in the wreckage. Or I guess they, I'm trying to remember now, they claim that they had a little bit in some plywood.
1: Yeah,
0: or something. So that guy is, had to admit that he made it up on to some degree.
1: Yeah, they found, you're exactly right. They found a small piece of ammonium nitrate crystal on a piece of plywood. And it had rained that night on April 19th. It had rained that night. It was a big storm. And the piece of plywood supposedly was face down. And so he was able to recover the crystal and examine that and determine it was ammonium nitrate. However, when the defense wanted to, you know, get the specimen themselves, the ammonium nitrate crystal was not there, apparently through some kind of mishandling, that they should have done something to preserve it. So the defense was never able to examine that piece of evidence. That's the only, residue analysis of ammonium nitrate from the explosion.
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0: Although, I mean, I don't know of any real reason to doubt that it was an info bomb, but it's just interesting to note, like, the FBI, they're building a case here, man. They're not trying to get to the truth. They're trying to construct the case that they want to tell, the story that they want to tell around the thing from the
1: beginning. Right. You know, and it's like all's fair in love and war in the sense that it's an adversarial system. But I've always found it tremendously strange. We'll just put strange in brackets there, that the government relied mostly on a circumstantial case to convict Timothy McVeigh. But one of the people that we interviewed for the first episode is a man named Rodney Johnson, who was a catering truck driver who saw someone he identified as McVeigh walking across the street from the Ryder truck, and he had to slam on his brakes and almost, you know, come to a complete stop because he was about to hit him. And he told the FBI that before McVeigh's famous perp walk on that Friday. And he said that there was a second individual that was walking on the street with McVeigh. Now, they never called. They used his testimony in the pretrial hearing to keep McVeigh in custody. Agent John Hursley used his testimony when he was on the stand. Merrick Garland, by the way, anytime they were mentioning this John Doe 2, he would object. he was the one of the prosecutors. And so you have a positive ID of the guy on the day leaving the bomb truck, but you don't call him to the stand. Why don't you? You just don't want to, you don't want to make it messy with John Doe 2. I mean, if I'm the prosecution, I don't need anybody. I don't need anything. I just need that guy on the stand. McVeigh's convicted. End of story.
0: Okay. Yep. Exactly right. I mean, this is what we said at the time too, was look at this. They call the little girl who lost her mom and they go, how sad are you, little girl? And she's like, really sad. And then they look at the jury and they cluck their tongue and they go, are you going to let this guy get away with making this girl feel this bad? And, you know, I have the clip too from, this is from 60 Minutes, where I'm 99% sure of that, but I have it and the file is correctly named for the source. I'm 99% sure this is 60 Minutes, where the juror tells Mike Wallace, a lady juror, says, well, you know, I was just waiting for someone to show up and say that they were McVeigh's alibi and that he was with me. So it couldn't have been him.
1: Right.
0: And that didn't happen. meaning just like almost perfectly, like if it was a comic book and you wrote those words for her, right? That through their moral guilt tripping, they were able to turn the burden of proof from the prosecution to the defense. That, come on, the government wouldn't accuse this guy if he wasn't really the guy. And so now he has to prove that he wasn't the guy. Which, as you say, Jesus Christ, this is the biggest case in the world. What do you mean you can't make a case that the guy did it? You have every agent in the country at your disposal. You need to call in guys from Nevada to back up. They're going to do that, right? You have everything you need. And here, as you're saying, you got eyeball witnesses. A couple of dozen eyeball witnesses saw the man in the truck in that city on that morning. But we don't want to hear from any of them. Not even the guy who saw him at the Murrah building. Because they all saw him with somebody else. Everyone listening to this knows how to finish that. That's because they know who the someone else was and the someone else worked for them. Had to be. There's no other reason for them to cover that up.
1: Yeah, I try to avoid theorizing a little bit as best I can.
0: You do that. I'll go ahead and commentate while you pick the journalisticness.
1: But yeah, I think, you know, one of their theory, which I think was in American Bombing, I believe the lead prosecutor, Beth Wilkins, I think she said that, hey, you know, we had to make a case against McVeigh and Nichols. And I think they had on the door of their office, something like, don't confuse the case with clutter. So I think the least conspiratorial explanation for it is
0: case with clutter. I never heard that. I love the alliteration and everything. That's beautiful. Are you kidding me? Oh my God.
1: Yeah. The clutter, like there was another guy that was there on the bomb truck.
0: Two C words making K sounds. You know, it's a beautiful thing there. Wow. So listen, I'm going to add to that because it's the same thing. It just goes in the same paragraph there, or the same little section of your deal, is we know this from Gumbel and Charles' book. I believe it's page 234, but it's way over there. But where Larry Mackey, the U.S. attorney, says the same thing, that the deal was that they didn't want to jeopardize the death penalty case against McVeigh. And they would have if they started going after everyone involved, because then that would raise the question whether he was just the patsy driving the truck and whether someone else was really the guy who deserved the needle for it. And so the gas chamber. So they, I guess it was the needle. So they'll just let them go to pin it on him. And the way he says it, there's a separate part where he says, in this funny kind of double negative, where he says, you know, if you had all of us prosecutors around the desk and you asked us if, raise your hand if you think we didn't get everyone involved, or raise your hand if you think we did get everyone involved, then everyone's hand would stay in their lap. They wouldn't raise their hands. We tried to get them to say that we finished the job on the thing. And then so, but like, you can see that, right? We're like, if you were the assistant, or you were the U.S. attorney, and I was the federal prosecutor, like the appointee boss, then I would say to you, bring me 10 life sentences without parole.
1: Right.
0: I guess if we're not going to be able to execute the one, then we'll just hold all of them until they die of old age, and we'll just have to settle for that. What the hell do you mean that the calculation is you're going to let these guys go? And I believe that that's a thin excuse. I think that's all they got, because they don't want to say, well, listen, these guys were informants and flip states witnesses and they should have been under our control and they weren't. And so, oops. And so it's a bunch of FBI ass covering.
1: Right. Yeah. And on the flip side of that, the FBI investigation, and I've only read less than 1% of all of the 302 reports. This was the biggest manhunt in American history, looking for John Doe 2. And I am just frankly amazed and surprised. And, you know, there were certainly like street agents that were literally trying to find him, because they're pounding on all kinds of different doors from what I've read, even things that are, you know, second or third orders away from the event, and they're not able to find the guy. So yeah, it makes total sense that he is protected in some way, whether he's a domestic or international, you know, protected figure is unknown. But, and the reason I say international is just because it is based on his description, which of course he could be American or someone from overseas, but, you know, he was described as variously American Indian or Native American or Hispanic, dark complected white guy. So was this person homegrown or was he from elsewhere? You know, that's not clear. We don't know who the guy is.
0: Yeah.
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0: All right. Well, look, I don't want to get too far ahead of the series. I want people to go and get a real good introduction to the story and what kind of questions we're asking and where we're going with this and all that. But now I'm really interested too, if you can tell us a little bit about working with Tucker on this as you're developing this story and you're telling him like, all right, boss, here's what the script is going to say. Like, what's his reaction to this story? Because I know that this is a relatively new one to him. He interviewed Margaret Roberts, so he knows what the story is, but it's, I know that it's not one that he's followed all along or something.
1: Yeah, he's been blown away by the story and how weird it is. And anyone who has looked into this, it gets grips into you and you can't let it go. And I think there's a lot of different ways to look at it and different rabbit trails that maybe are red herrings that lead you down the wrong path. And so, yeah, Tucker's offered great guidance and has been just intrigued. The one thing that comes to mind is kind of neither here nor there, but you know, as he's reading the script for these episodes, he's just noticing how strange all the names are. Like one of the eyewitnesses is Jeff Davis, and so he started riffing on like, oh, and Stonewall Jackson also saw John Doe too. So yeah, he's been very, very supportive. They've been they've given me a long leash to do my work, and they're going to continue to let me, like you mentioned, there is going to be nine episodes. And so I'm still hoping to have more time to do more investigation and talk to more people to tell the full story. And yes, we're going to get into all kinds of different things, Operation PatCon and the surveillance footage, and try to tell the complete story that you can in, you know, half an hour to 45 minute episodes.
0: Right. Well, I do hope that the Libertarian Institute document archive curated by Richard Booth has been of value to you.
1: Absolutely. Yeah. Thank you guys so much for hosting that. And, you know, I think it's important for future researchers to have that. And, you know, in this first episode, we have an interview, an archival interview with the owner of the body shop that rented the Ryder truck. And that was donated by Kathy Sanders, you know, licensed to us. And this came from a documentary called Terror from Within, which was, they conducted those interviews in 1999. And so we're sitting on all of this amazing documentary archival footage, and we're going to eventually try to, you know, make that available to researchers as well, in the same kind of spirit that the Libertarian Institute has, because,
0: I'll,
1: you know,
0: give it here. I'll post it in our archive too.
1: Awesome. Yeah. Yeah. So we're working on digitizing those, you know, piece by piece.
0: Great. Somewhat related, we have a treasure trove of documentation, video and audio about Waco that we got from David Hardy, who wrote, who was a lawyer and wrote the very best book on it. This is not an assault. And so that's something that's going to be going up kind of in parallel to libertarianinstitute.org/OKC, which is where we have the mother load. I had a lot of that stuff, but then Richard Booth came and he had 10 times more and absolute dedication to this story and organizing it all and vetting it all and getting it just right for everyone to go and do their work. So extra thanks to Richard for all that. And great thanks to you. Thanks for coming on the show, spend some time with us. I really hope that, you know, whatever, I don't know. I know you do too. It should be, this is the one, right? This is the one where now everybody knows what happened here instead of only a few people have ever heard that before, kind of thing. We're going to get there.
1: Yeah, I hope so. And for the historical record, at the bare minimum, you know, that's the task that I'm, you know, trying to honor the best that I can.
0: Yep, absolutely. All right. Well, thank you, Scooter. It is the OKC Bomb Files,
1: an unofficial history.
0: Yeah. I need my glasses on. There's an unofficial history at tuckercarlson.com. Thank you very much again for your time and for this great effort.
1: Absolutely. Thank you, Scott.
0: The Scott Horton Show is brought to you by the Scott Horton Academy of Foreign Policy and Freedom, Roberts & Roberts Brokerage, Inc., Mundo's Artisan Coffee, Tom Woods Liberty Classroom, and APS Radio News. 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
3: Live from NPR News, I'm Dale Willman. Fuel prices continue to hit record highs in the U.S., and as NPR's Windsor Johnston reports, that means higher prices for gas and home heating oil.
4: Many families in the northeastern U.S. rely heavily on heating oil in the late fall and winter months. Brittany Worden lives in southern Maine. She says she and her neighbors are worried about how they'll keep their homes warm this winter.
5: I typically every year wait until August to fill up. Prices were a little high and I kept saying, like, I should order. And then September hit and they had just gone so high, I was honestly worried.
4: The war in Iran continues to disrupt global oil supplies, with crude trading at around $100 a barrel. Diesel has climbed to a record $6.49 a gallon, up more than 30 cents from a week ago. Windsor Johnston, NPR News.
3: A federal appeals court has ruled U.S. immigration officials must offer detainees a meaningful opportunity to contest being deported to a country where they have no ties. NPR's Jasmine Garst reports.
6: The third country deportations have been among the most controversial of the Trump administration's immigration policies. Migrants have been sent thousands of miles away from their country of origin. In some cases, immigrants from Latin America have been sent to sub-Saharan Africa with little to no opportunity to challenge their deportation. Friday's ruling came from the Boston-based U.S. Court of Appeals for the First Circuit. The appellate court largely upheld a lower court order which found the policy illegal. The ruling is almost certain to be appealed to the U.S. Supreme Court. Jasmine Garst, NPR News, New York.
3: The advocacy group Third Country Deportation Watch, meanwhile, reports that some 25,000 people have already been deported to third countries. New York regulators will be taking a closer look at how the state's utilities use artificial intelligence. As Samuel King with the New York Public News Network reports, the efforts come as concerns grow about just how the technology could be affecting key infrastructure.
7: More utilities are using AI for things like facility inspections, outage modeling, and customer service. But New York's Public Service Commission says the growing use of AI comes with risks, like hacking or model errors that could impact the electrical grid or other resources. So they want utilities to file semi-annual reports to better inform potential regulations. Dennis DeBarry is with the state's Department of Public Service.
8: How are you monitoring this? Are there humans in the loop? Do you have professionals on staff in the utility industry that know what they're doing and can actually control this?
7: DeBarry says it's one of the first efforts of its kind in the country. National Grid, one of New York's major utilities companies, says it's reviewing the state's order. For NPR News, I'm Samuel King in Albany.
3: It's NPR News. Saudi Arabia says Yemen's Houthi rebels tried to attack its capital with a ballistic missile Saturday morning. In a statement, the government says the missile was intercepted. It's the first attack to target Riyadh since the escalation in fighting between the Iran-backed Houthis and Yemeni government forces, who were backed by Saudi Arabia. Another 90s trend is coming back. Music lovers are turning back to CDs, and that's helping to drive an increase in music sales. NPR's Amy Held has our story.
9: More power to the old stereo. CDs are seeing a resurgence. In the first half of this year, revenue jumped nearly 60% compared to last. That's according to the Recording Industry Association. Patrick Brown owns Twist and Shout, a record store in Denver, and has seen a shift in the age of digital music.
10: People want a physical item, not a playlist or a database revoked from them at any time.
9: The turntable also getting a turn. Vinyl revenue grew 18%. The Recording Industry Association says overall, recorded music revenue is up nearly 7% from last year. Fueled by paid subscriptions, streaming music remains the top money driver, accounting for 82% of total revenue, which reached $6 billion. Amy Held, NPR News.
3: In college football, there was at least one major upset today as unranked Kentucky stunned number 9 Texas A&M 31-21. Kenny Minchie threw two touchdown passes in that win. Number 2 Georgia beat Arkansas 45-17. Defending national champion Miami struggled in the first quarter before beating unranked Wake Forest 33-20. Number 4 Indiana easily handled Western Kentucky, and Colgate beat Cornell 20-7. I'm Dale Willman, NPR News.

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1: Here we go, live from behind the cornpone curtain. It's Head On with Roxanne Kincaid. 3 hours of cussing and discussing with America's only liberal transbilly elitist right here, right now, on the Head On Radio Network. 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CRMW.net. And now, from high in the hills of West By God, Virginia, here she is, Roxanne Kincaid.
2: Well, howdy. And here we go, off and running on this 16th day of September, 2026. This is The Horn. HeadOn.live is where you'll find us on the interweb tubes. 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All time zones in between, and the great globe round, and whatever time it is, when you're listening to the podcast. For the podcasting members of the Horn Family Community Congregation, well, thank you very much for joining us that way. Thank you so kindly indeed. If I could pretty please implore you, more of you, to leave us a comment, a remark, a review on, wherever you download the podcast. It sure would be helpful. Simply because otherwise, well, the algorithm barely knows we're there. Thanks to those of you who already do. And, I think we're something like 40,000 or less than 40,000 downloads away from that miraculous millionth download at Podbean alone. So, thanks again. And by the way, there's some sort of a tech issue and with Podbean, and I don't know why. For about the last week or so, when I go to upload the program, you know, you probably remember in the past it would show that the little thumbnail of the podcast, and now it just says please wait ... So it's not loading the thumbnail, but the program is there. So, another amazing amazing day of fun and frivolity with the technology of our era. Yeah, sorry. Hi, I'm Roxanne, and we are at midweek, what would have once upon a time been prayer meeting Wednesday. You know, things like beans and cornbread and the prayer in the fellowship hall kitchen with the little old blue-haired ladies and the little old blue-haired men and the little old blue-haired envies down there working away to make yummy things before we headed over to the Cathedral of Common Sense, right? Yeah. The recording didn't start correctly, so because the virtual cart machine wasn't working, I had to start that all over again, so the podcast won't have the password in it. So for those of you who are listening via the podcast, the password was clairvoyant, as Lee in New York noted. I knew you were going to say that. Actually, I didn't have a clue. Clairvoyant, and we'll explain why in just a moment. Like I said, if you're listening live, thank you so much for joining us, all of us, the Horn Family Community Congregation, in that way, this, uh, this afternoon. It was a sunny and warm afternoon. Once again, my apologies to the audiophiles for the poor, noise of the poor little laboring heat pump behind me, but it's doing its best to hold things at 88 degrees, and without it, we'd be up in the 90s. Yeah, good times. So maybe I'll be able to turn it off and sweat my way through the program again sometime soon. But for now, I apologize to audiophile Brother Deacon Asa, the Camel Cardinal, because he does have delicate and tender ears. And on top of it all, it's the Brother Deacon's birthday. Yes. Happy birthday indeed, Brother Deacon. I had a note from Jeremy saying, I heard through the grapevine some asshole named Asa, I think that's how you say his name, has a birthday today. Not quite sure if he's really an asshole or not. No, he's a juvenile delinquent. You be nice. See, this is what happens when you're with the juvenile delinquents. But even if he is, happy birthday. I meant to say Asa. Y'all just beat all. You know that? Y'all just beat all. For a fact. Mm-hmm. But every program here at the Horn begins with gratitude, and this program is no different. So thanks go out to Zed out in Iowegia and to Mark. Thank you, Mark. Thank you ever so kindly. We are at $1,100 and trying to knock that down so as to qualify for a matching challenge and wipe out basically the end of August up to right hereabouts. And if we could do that, if we had some mad flurry of activity, it sure would be helpful. Yes, it would indeed. Let's see. Lee says, Podbean, and the average person trusts AI. Right. Yeah. Mm-hmm. There's kind of an AI story in the stack that perhaps we will get to somewhere along the way. And from Lee in New York, happy birthday, Brother Deacon Asa. No joke, no insult. How about a birthday, Ramalama Ding Dong? It is celebratory. Absolutely. Absolutely. So I hope you've been celebrating it well, Camel Cardinal. But not so well as to... don't over-celebrate. Yes. Take it easy on that red beast. Mm-hmm. Right. Inside joke. Never mind. But as to the... Ralph says a $25 challenge to get us down to $10.50. Thank you, Ralph. Thank you so much. So, that challenge refers to... It refers to testimony given by the Postmaster General.
3: Well, yesterday, in an absolutely jaw-dropping exchange, Democratic Senator Gary Peters of Michigan asked Trump Postmaster General about one of those executive orders, one that Trump signed in March to create a federal database of eligible voters. It not only required states to share voter information, it also empowered the U.S. Postal Service to be the gatekeeper of who is able to vote by mail. And that's exactly what Senator Peters got Trump's Postmaster General to admit on the record yesterday.
4: If a state refuses to turn their absentee voter list over to the federal government, Will the Postal Service still mail their ballots under this proposal route?
5: Under our proposed regulation, no. We would tell the state that we need the manifest in order to, you know, look, what we're asking for.
4: That's the answer. You would tell no. So the proposed rule basically coerces states to conform to these new requirements and hand over their absentee voter rolls or face the consequences of not being able to vote by mail.
3: All right, folks, sit with that for just a second.
2: Michael Steele at MS Now, by the way.
3: Administration's list, you can't cast your vote by mail. And if your state doesn't bend the knee or some other state body part, then nobody can vote by mail. That is Donald Trump's vision of democracy. But today, we actually got some good news on that front. Yes, there is a cavalry out there. Just this afternoon, a federal judge struck down that executive order restricting vote by mail. And that decision came just one day after a different federal judge blocked another executive order intended to restrict voting, one requiring proof of citizenship.
6: If you all think...
3: Well, yesterday, in an absolutely jaw-dropping exchange, Democratic Senator Gary P.
2: And so, yeah, and to go with that and Ralph's challenge, another little fact, and that is while the Supreme Court told him no, and the legal language around it is a little bit convoluted, but they upheld the preliminary injunction, our most puissant dread sovereign Supreme Catholic Majesties did. They upheld it on the principle that the maggot DOJ was unlikely to prevail at trial. And that was everybody on the court, except, of course, for Clarence Pubes on the Coke Can Fappy Thomas and Sammy Bad Breath Alito. Right? But it all wasn't done with one majority opinion, no. Instead, there were concurring opinions, meaning that all the justices didn't necessarily agree fully with the majority opinion. And in particular, one concurrence was filed by Beer Boofin Brett Kavanaugh, credibly accused sexual abuser, and his law clerks Squee and Queef. And he suggested that, you know, somewhere down the road, that maybe, kinda, sorta, possibly, that it might be okay. Might be okay to force states to turn over their voter rolls. And it's important because the federal government does not constitutionally have the power to administer elections. In the concurrence, which was not long at all, Beer Boofin Brat said, "There is at least a fair prospect that the final rule falls within the Postal Service's statutory authority." Here, let me read it without the silly drunken voice. "There's at least a fair prospect that the final rule falls within the Postal Service's statutory authority." So that might mean that at some future date, maybe say when there's a presidential election on the line, that there's at least one more vote, that being the aforementioned beer boofing brat Kavanaugh. Yeah. Of course, not surprising, because this is also the man who gave us the, or gave not us, but gave ICE, the ICE goons, the ability to conduct Kavanaugh stops. It is worrisome, to say the least. So, $25 challenge on all of that. To get the program started, if we could get the program started with that $25 challenge, get us down to $10.50, that would be quite nice if someone's got $25 to throw in the kitty. Thank you in advance if you do. Now, as to the password, clairvoyant, you all can just call me Claire. You don't have to use my full name, clairvoyant. That means I float. My name's Claire and I float. I'm clairvoyant. Here's just a funsie. This is not political. It's not anything else. I love these little lanyaps from the universe. I think I'm using the term correctly. I've been, I am at present, because I mentioned it on air a few days ago, last week sometime. I'm rereading some Raymond Chandler right now. There's no better writer of noir fiction. He was the master of the genre alongside Dashiell Hammett, who was writing about maybe 10 years before Raymond Chandler. Raymond Chandler's stuff takes place in Southern California. I always thought it would be really, and in fact, you know, commercialism and capitalism being what they are, I bet there are some Raymond Chandler tours around the greater Los Angeles area. He mentions place names, and I've talked with Tracy about it in the past, because she knows, nobody knows the streets of Los Angeles like Tracy does, and it's her, you know, she's an Angeleno native, and I've encouraged her in the past to read some, and just to report back and tell me, like, how some of those routes that he describes have changed. But regardless of the street names and whatnot, earlier today, I was reading Raymond Chandler, The Big Sleep, and I ran across a sentence, and all it said was, he had disappeared on September 16th, period. Nice, concise, terse sentences, but I went, hey, wait a minute. This is set in 1939, early 1940, and here I am in 2026, on September the 16th, no less, reading, he had disappeared on September the 16th, which has its own relevance with me, because 6 years ago, on September 16th, he did disappear. How cool, huh? But anyway, that. But as to the password, clairvoyance, I mentioned something in the program yesterday when we were talking about whether or not there was any point in impeaching members of this maladministration. The argument being made at the time that there was no point, it was just meaningless, it was hollow, it had no purpose if the Senate was not going to convict. I argued the counterpoint, that it has meaning, and that the House does its job, and then the Senate does its job, and the two have to be understood independently of one another. Well, lo and behold, I'm doing my prep for this evening's program earlier today, and yesterday, in talking, and the whole discussion came about, as I was mentioning, that yesterday Thomas Massey of Kentucky, who is determined to be an absolute pain in Nitwit Nero's ass and stoke the stroke, all the way, as he goes all the way out the door, and I don't think his political future is over in Kentucky, because Kentucky still is going to continue to elect Republicans. He scared them badly enough that they couldn't even let Moscow Mitch resign, instead having to, what did Joy say earlier today? I got a note from Joy, and it was quite the giggle. And by the way, Brother Deacon Asa says, thank you everyone for being so gracious. That is not the word I would use to describe juvenile delinquent number two, but, you know, you do you, Brother Deacon, and you are gracious in your own right. No, Joy sent me a photo of Moscow Mitch sitting there in the vehicle with that vacant sort of open mouth thing that Vanessa Redgrave had off to a T, and whoever had posted it said, the witch at Spirit Halloween waiting for me to step on her mat. Oh, yeah, that's wonderful. Someone called Sid Battle posted that. Thank you, Joy. Not exactly looking animated, as we mentioned yesterday. Moscow Mitch couldn't stay all day long to cast a vote for the cloture motion for the Clarity Act that would have required every member of the House and Senate, as well as governmental, you know, public servants, to either divest themselves of their crypto stock or to put it into a blind trust. I can't even do the Moscow Mitch voice anymore because, well, to the best of my knowledge, he is speechless. But anyway. Yesterday, as we were discussing the privileged resolution, which would have forced a vote within two legislative days of Representative Massey introducing it, i.e. yesterday, which would mean Thursday, I said, if, and you can check the podcast, I said, if that is the Southern Baptist minister, Mullah Moses Mike Johnson, doesn't turn the House loose early because he's scared shitless that Whiskey Pete would be impeached. Well, and there's another one to go with this, because Massey has done a couple of things we mentioned. But let's deal with this first. Clairvoyant. And by the way, clairvoyant, Matt in San Francisco says, not a bad drag name. Never thought of it that way. Woo. But if I did drag, Matt, wouldn't that mean that I would have to dress as a dude? Ooh, gives me the horrors. Scary stuff. But, well, drag kings are a thing. And, well, let's see. Claire can also be a guy's name. There's a character in Vladimir Nabokov's, ironic, Lolita, named Claire Quilty. Yeah. The things that bubble up into the conversation and the discussion here, it never ceases to amaze me. Right, bubbling up. Bubbles are buoyant. Oh, stop, Roxanne. But anyway, yesterday I said, if that is that the Southern Baptist minister, Mellow Moses Mike Johnson, doesn't just turn the House loose because he's scared shitless of this impeachment. Guess what Mullah Moses Mike Johnson did? I say it here, it comes out there. Yep. Earlier today, speaking to members of the multimillionaire for-profit media, the Southern Baptist minister, which means he is a confirmed and inveterate and pathological liar, well, he said that he had canceled all of Thursday's votes and that the House would scamper after the final votes today. And they will not be back until after the midterm elections. Now, meanwhile, the Democrats had been pestering the Southern Baptist minister to cancel the recess altogether and keep the House in session because there was a, quote, catastrophic risk posed by advanced artificial intelligence. And over 100 members of the House called for the cancellation of the recess. Over at the Washington Sun, Reese Gorman, posting on what used to be Twitter, said that the House leadership was looking to scrap Thursday's votes because they would have to vote on impeaching Whiskey Pete Kegbeth. So, for something that's pointless and meaningless, apparently it had a lot of point and a lot of meaning. For a certain Mullah Moses Mike Johnson. Because at least under the rules as they're supposed to operate, there was supposed to be a vote on a privilege resolution within 2 days. And that would have been tomorrow. Which would mean making the maggots defend alcohol-sodden lout who is obsessed with male bodies before the midterm elections. Massey himself said, when they found out I was doing the Epstein discharge petition, they canceled 2 weeks of Congress, and I think if they found out I was going to do this, they might have canceled even more days. Speaking to ABC News, he said, why today? Because Speaker Johnson has basically canceled the rest of Congress until the elections. But it won't head off the impeachment vote. It just means it will happen after the midterms, meaning that... I don't know how intelligent... I don't know how intelligent a move this is, but, well, Mullah Moses Mike is in a bit of a panic, and he's not known for being a congressional Solon as it is. So now, instead of going back to the folks at home, if they do, and answering questions about why they chose to vote to leave a goddamn drunk in charge of the nation's military, who has managed to fuck up the Navy, fuck up the Army, fuck up the Marines, and fuck up the Air Force, probably even fucked up the space farce too. Well, now they get to go home and face questions of, well, are you going to leave that son of a bitch there? You heard it here first, y'all. You heard it here first. Clairvoyant, I do know, Lee says, I do not believe it was suggested for you. No, I just realized it was a likelihood. There's no magic involved. No read the book. No wee-hoo. It's just that if it's venal and criminal and crooked and dirty and slimy and filthy, you can count on the Southern Baptist minister who heads the Republican Party in the House to do it. I mean, after all, he and his son have to, well, neither of them can be trusted in a world that has porn in it, so they have to monitor each other's porn consumption. Yeah. But then there's also the issue of the Epstein Bill Part Deux that we talked about previously. And by the way, what just to go back to what would have happened tomorrow, I don't know how many people keep track of this sort of thing, but this is a truly meaningful holiday that we attach no meaningfulness to whatsoever. September the 17th in the United States is what? Constitution Day. That was the day in 1787 in a sweltering Philadelphia when the Constitution was signed and ratified. That was the day in 1787 in a sweltering Philadelphia when

But then there's the Epstein 2 bill. They were rushing today to get Epstein 2 signed by every Democrat because, and this may yet happen, they won't vote on it tomorrow, but well, no, they're voting on shit tomorrow, but they were rushing to get every Democratic signature on Epstein 2 today because that would take it to 217, and then by signing it, Thomas Massie would make the 218th, forcing a floor vote on Epstein Bill Part Dur. I haven't seen anything as to whether they were able to accomplish that.

Well, where'd it go? Oh, there it is. Yes. The bill goes back to July. That's when Thomas Massie and Ro Khanna filed Epstein Part 2. And it would once again force the Justice Department to actually follow the law on Epstein Part 1. And so, as of this past Saturday, there were 106 House members signed on to it. By Monday night, it had gotten to 160. And Ro Khanna, in a statement on social media, said, "Wednesday and Thursday are the last days to sign the discharge petition before recess. We have about 160 signatures and need the remaining Democrats to sign tomorrow to get to 217, and then Massie will deliver the final signature." In an interview with hard-hitting video journalist Jake Tapper and purveyor of Profit Sponge books, Massie said, "The pitch I'm making to my Republican colleagues who are running statewide for governor in purple states or in purple districts is, do this now before the election. Take credit for it. Be a hero. You'll do better if you do. But they're still reluctant because of Trump and the pressure from the White House not to do these kinds of things." For his part, Ro Khanna said, "The reason Trump is in this position is because he's the one who chose to go to wars after promising no more wars. He's the one who chose to cover up the Epstein files after promising to release the Epstein files. He's betrayed some of his central promises, and now they're in a panic to try to see how they save the midterms. It doesn't matter. They're not going to save the midterms." And what else does the Epstein bill part 2 say? Well, Congressman Valerie Fauci pointed out that it will allow survivors and state officials to sue the government for improperly withholding or redacting records. She noted, "The survivors deserve justice, period." So I hope they got the signatures before close of business today. And for the for Republicans going home to the districts, I hope there are enough voters there to make their lives a living hell. Because you know what?

0: The farmers may be struggling, and of course we have to, it's the maggot farmers who are getting the lion's share of the concern. But nonetheless, there are others who have not forgotten the Epstein files and are able to chew gum and walk at the same time and consequently remain committed to seeing justice for the survivors. It would additionally make life a living hell, which sounds just lovely to me, for Nitwit Nero's personal lawyer, Todd Blanchie. But speaking of those dear, darling maggot farmers, well, we'll get there in a second. A couple of notes. Let's see. Matt in San Francisco. Trans women drag queens. There are numerous trans women who are quite famous drag queens. Mink is a trans guy who is famous for a drag queen from the RuPaul franchise. Drag is for everybody. Gender is a social construct. That's true. And Matt says, thank you for coming to my LGBTQ plus update. Thank you, Matt. Thank you. I have no idea where I would even begin. I can lip sync, but, well, I don't dance real good. Mm-mm. And from Tamara Holiday, I didn't know tomorrow was Constitution Day, but San Diego's been celebrating Mexican Independence Day. A lot of ballet folklorico and colorful paper flowers everywhere, and the school kids were excited for quesadillas at lunch today. The ones who stayed up for El Grito were sleepy babies. Aww. Lunch quesadillas sound just gym dandy to me. The last time I made pulled pork, Tamara, smoked a pork shoulder on the Acorn Kamado, unpaid product placement. At the Kroger's up in Parkersburg, I found an extra thin style of tortilla, and I made pulled pork barbecue quesadillas, or as Mick Jagger pronounces it, quesadillas. Mm-hmm. If you've never seen that bit from one of Craig Ferguson's specials, oh, it's a side splitter. Or do you like a quesadilla? And I can tell you here and now that a pulled pork quesadilla is, in fact, really, really smoky, tart, tangy with the vinegar barbecue sauce. Oh, yeah, it's good. But happy Constitution Day, Tamara. As to space farce, Lee in New York says, the new Nazi-inspired space farce uniforms. It's a ripoff of the uniforms from Starship Troopers. Mm-hmm. I think I talked about that maybe last week. Paul Verhoeven, who directed the film, said that he thought that maybe having the... because it was a meditation on fascism. Because Heinlein makes it a fascist future. And Paul Verhoeven said, I thought having... Doogie Howser. Show up in a literal Gestapo uniform might get the point across, but, well, a lot of people, they didn't get the point. No, of course not. They so seldom do. But anyway, back to our suffering MAGA farmers. Over at Fox Business Live, he wasn't even worth booking on the real Fox News TV Radio Rwanda. They had House Republican Whip Tom Emmer of Minnesota, who did a gaslighting job worthy of the movie that coined the term. Hey, y'all, did you know that ground beef is $2 a pound?
1: So how do you manage the national message versus local issues? Like, I don't like the data center now in my backyard, or my grocery bill still feels too high. That seems all, housing's unaffordable, and that's sort of that local issue. How do you balance those?
2: Well, it's interesting. First, it's funny. People, when they're asked, do not like Congress. But when they're asked about their member of Congress, they absolutely love their member of Congress. So first, you have to look at that. Second, with groceries, for instance, you got to start talking about, we still have work to do. There's no question. But eggs are at pre-pandemic prices. Beef is at less than $2 a pound for ground beef. You got to start focusing on the fact that billions of dollars are being pumped back into this economy. You got to look at that jobs report from a week ago where it was three times higher than anything they expected. And by the way, it was not for gig jobs, jobs for DoorDash, Uber. It was for high-paying,
1: yes,
2: benefit-providing, high-tech jobs,
0: yes,
2: manufacturing jobs. So, and then you got to focus on, we lowered your taxes, we sealed the border, you got to talk about the things you have done. I think we've got a lot to run on.
1: Yeah.
2: All the Democrats have is something to run against. That's not the way you win elections.
1: But what do you...
0: Yeah, and of course, the little Fox Business... attack blonde. Fox Business is, of course, Fox News TV Radio Rwanda's. It's their farm team. Maybe she's auditioning to move up to Maria Bartiromo's Romo's slot or something. I don't know. But in what universe is ground beef $2 a pound? Have you seen $2 a pound ground beef? I go to the grocery store fairly frequently, and I'm seeing ground beef three times that price. And I'm not talking about the 90-10 or the, no, I'm talking about the 80-20, the 75-25, you know, where 25% of what you pay money for melts away in the skillet. $2. And the only thing I could think of where Tom Emmer is concerned is $2 ground beef. Huh. He's eating the dogs. He's eating the cats. But they'll just sit there and lie. And there's no penalty to be paid. But I also ran across this clip from a black farmer who has his own perspective on the trials and tribulations of white MAGA farmers. And, well, you know, if you smirk a little bit when you hear this, it's completely okay because everything he says is absolutely true.
3: As a black farmer, it is hilarious when I hear white farmers complain about how they're losing their government subsidies and how they can't support their farms. My farm is closing down. You know, y'all acting just like a hoe acts like when their sugar daddy moves away, you know? You start crying because he don't leave that light bill money on the freaking nightstand you used to, huh? No, stop crying. Stop bitching. Your people have had centuries of a head start on black farmers. And yet, for some reason, every other video that I see on damn farm talk, you know, the farm side of freaking TikTok, I'm seeing white farmers bitching, whining, and complaining. Excuse me, my people couldn't even read at one point. So why the hell am I doing less bitching than you? You've been given everything. Imagine being so privileged that you're sitting on stolen land crying, Daddy government, come save me. I can't afford to pay for my stolen land. Damn!
0: He ain't wrong. Wow. But the, the comparison to a hoe whose sugar daddy moves away. Well, yeah. Okay, thank you. Thank you, George and Coarse Gold. I don't feel quite so, well, I don't feel quite so crazy now, thinking that there's somewhere out there that ground beef is $2 a pound. George and Coarse Gold says, I bought a pound of 80/20 at Raley's in Oakhurst, California for $10.49 a pound yesterday. About the closest, about the cheapest I can find is $7 a pound. And again, that's not 90/10 or no, 80/20, just like you, George. Thank you. Thank you for making me, helping me not feel like I was completely out of, well, out of my mind. There's a, there are a lot of people running to the tickety-tockety machine to talk about maggot farmers. Sounds like they farm maggots. And maybe some of them do. You got to... but wait, wait. $2 a pound ground, $2 a pound ground beef. Is that that alleged Argentine ground beef that was rejected by China? Maybe it's got some maggots in it. Well, there went dinner in the Eastern Daylight Time Zone. My sincere apologies. This fella seemed to not have any sympathy for because what they do, what the maggots do is they post these videos where they say, "Listen, farmers feed America, and I don't know why all of a sudden who I voted for." Has anything to do with whether I should get any hip from the government. And so there's the reel after reel after reel of people explaining to the maggots that, well, they ran to the polls and they voted, fuck your feelings. They voted for ICE goons to attack American citizens in the streets, murder American citizens. They voted for marginalized communities across the country to be tormented and punished via things like executive orders. And so, yeah, how they voted matters. It really does. And the fact that they lack the civic knowledge to understand that there's a consequence to it all, that says something about him. I thought this fellow was this fellow was in his response was. I thought he was kind of exemplary of the response that tries to help them, those maggot farmers, figure out why things are the way they are.
4: Hey there, cattle ranchers, three-time Trump voting farmers. When you're asking me for my money to buy your meat, it's definitely my business who you voted for. When it comes to our dollars and feeding into an economy that you voted to destroy three times, oh yeah, it matters. I don't give a fuck whether you can make your mortgage payment or pay the bills on your farm equipment and shit. I don't care. What I care about is my ability to eat and the ability of other people who I care about to eat in an economy that you gleefully voted to wreck over and over and over. I mean, all I've heard about from you is how you're over us and how liberals are sick and how they're twisted and all this bullshit. You're the same people in the comments section doing stuff like that. And now you want our money? No. I'll tell you what ranchers I care about. I care about the ranchers in Colorado, the black family who is literally having their livestock killed by competing ranchers in that area, who are giving them racial violence to scare them off the land. I'll buy their meat products. I mean, I'm not excited about Argentinian beef, but I'll buy beef from the fucking moon before I buy it from any of you. The fact that so many of you are on here making these, you know, incredulous videos where you're like, I just can't believe you all. I can't believe that you're more concerned about my politics than my ability to survive as a quintessential American rancher and provider of food into the American system. You care about politics when it comes to taking women's rights away. Aren't you the same people that think women shouldn't even be allowed to vote anymore? If you're a Republican, that's what you support, whether you want to admit it or not. Fuck your beef, fuck your cows, fuck your chickens, fuck your eggs, fuck your sheep. I mean, that's nothing new. We don't care. Even if just one of you would make one video with tears in your eyes, coming to your knees before the American consumers and saying, I have done this. I own responsibility for this. I can't fix my mistakes I've made, but by God, whether I lose my ranch or not, I will never support this kind of nonsense ever again. And I take responsibility for the choices I made that are devastating my life, my family's life, the lives of my neighbors, and the lives of fellow American citizens. You want to have a realistic shot at our dollar? Come on here and make a video saying this. I'm a bigot. I voted for bigotry. I grew up in a rural area surrounded by white people. And yeah, it was a racist family with systemic racist ways and bigoted ways. And I'm learning my lesson here the hard way of what happens when you vote for that kind of garbage. And I'm going to change my ways. Just one of you. Just one.
0: Just one. You know what? Odds are, no, not going to get that just one. And then there's this farmer. And this goes to something I was reading about recently. Namely that Kankel's Caligula, it doesn't matter. It doesn't matter that what the American people say they want or don't want. Nitwit Nero just doubles down and insists that he knows, and the stupid American people, I love the uneducated, don't understand, whether it be data centers or AI, you know, whatever. No. And so you get this guy, a third-generation farmer, talking about what a data center is going to do to him.
5: We've got a data center. The Blum data center is going full steam ahead, less than 50 foot from my 700-acre working cattle ranch. Third generation rancher. Just got fourth and fifth generation on the ranch, built them all houses. Now we got this, and they're going to kill me. They're going to kill my property value. They're going to kill my animals. They're going to kill my way of life and my legacy. And the legacy that was left to me.
0: Heartbreaking. How'd you vote? Really, how'd you vote? I hate it. And he must be doing pretty well because he's built houses on the farm for the fourth and fifth generation. So must have been a pretty successful cattle rancher. Probably getting those sweet government subsidies. And I'm sorry, I think it's okay to ask that question. How'd you vote? Is that a fair question? You tell me. So I don't want the data centers either. And it was cool that during the Trump-a-palooza down in Dallas last week, that a truck drove around the venue with the real-time sound of what a data center sounds like when it lives right next to you. Can the maggots learn from that? Have the maggots ever learned from anything? And then there's this fella. He's a young farmer out in the Midwest. And he actually seems to have a working understanding of the politics that his elders apparently lack. And Cynthia says it's totally fair to ask how they vote. And the body, I don't know if there was a body there or not, Cynthia, but I agree. Yeah. Ralph says, yeah, that was my first thought, too. Maybe Tom Emmer, the House Majority Whip, was talking about $2 a pound ground beef being the Brazilian or the Argentinian beef, you know, that was rejected by China because no human being should consume it. And as one person pointed out, it may be 2, 3, 4, 5 year old frozen beef. God, yeah, you know, that may be some current cow's great Grammy, or actually great and be uncle, because, well, slaughter beef is castrated male beef. But, yeah, here's the young farmer.
6: I can't stand Donald Trump anymore because his policies are now negatively affecting me as a farmer and rancher. I can't stand the guy anymore. Well, to answer your question, it's actually no. Despite being a young guy in the Midwest, I actually did not vote for the guy.
7: The politicians in Washington, D.C. can pretty much count on the farmers and ranchers to vote right now.
6: And unfortunately with that, that means that they do not have to really take into account our actual concerns and issues. So, for instance, these high input costs, they can sit there and say that they're working on it, but they don't really have to. Because at the end of the day, you're going to vote Republican. That's what they're chalking up in D.C. right now with these midterms coming. They're saying, we got the farmers' vote, no worries. We don't have to really cater to them as a whole. You are not married to a politician. You are committed to your job, your business, your Lord, and your family. That is what you're actually committed to, plus your community. The politicians, if anything, they're committed to us. They are to serve us. We voted them into power. And so when we fall into the trap of, I'm going to vote Republican no matter what, well, in my opinion, you fall into the trap of, you are now just another number to them. You don't really matter to them. And all of a sudden, we serve them versus they serve us. When you analyze these individual politicians coming in, you are not devoted to one single politician. You are devoted to what is best for you and your operation. And if the Republican candidate happens to not be that, well, it's okay to vote Democrat. You are not committed to these politicians. They are committed to you.
0: Somebody raised that young man right. Apparently, he took he must have learned some civics somewhere along the way. Because he gets it. But then again, I don't think these farmers necessarily vote maggot because of farm policy. Because, well, Nitwit Nero fucked the farmers in Nitwit Nero 1.0. I can remember that. I'm pretty sure we all do. Right? No, they voted for Nitwit Nero because he was going to deal with them brown people, and he was going to show the queers what for, and he was going to close at our border, that southern border, and by God, he was going to return America to Jesus H. Christ. And he was going to protect the precious little fetuses. That's why they voted for him. They got good heartland American values. Mm-hmm. Yeah. They voted because the cruelty was the point. And they like the cruelty until the cruelty, well, found them. They liked it. They liked it just fine. It's fun when other people suffer, but they wasn't supposed to. Jesus loves them, and Jesus loves Donald Trump. And from an outlet called Market to Market, this an update on the trade war with Canuglia. And Jeremy may already know this, being a Vermonter himself. Yeah. Apparently, the Vermont cheese industry has taken a nasty hit.
8: The U.S. economy is roughly 13 times larger than Canada's, and more than 70% of Canadian export goods head south. For Northeast dairy farmers like Mateo Keeler, Canada is a critical market.
9: I'm the co-founder of Jasper Hill Farm with my brother Andy. We started this business milking cows and making farmstead cheese 23 years ago in Greensboro, Vermont, here in the Northeast Kingdom, right on the Canadian border.
8: This week's counter tariffs include a 25% duty on U.S. cheese and a 50% charge on certain milk, cream, and whey products. These duties could reduce demand for U.S. dairy products, causing a surplus of supply that would force American producers and processors to seek alternative markets.
9: You know, February of last year, when the first round of tariffs were announced, our purchase orders went from absolute gangbusters after an incredible holiday season to zero, like zero cases of cheese ordered. Exports represent about 7-8% of our business historically, and this year it's a big old donut.
8: American dairy farmers have been operating on tight margins for years, and their cost of production consistently outpaces the low prices they receive for their milk.
9: We've been able to pivot and build our sales in the U.S. Last year was the worst year we've ever had. This year's turning out to be okay, but we're dealing with a crazy amount of inflation for the input side of our business. Now, we milk 200 cows. The price of diesel, the price of fertilizer. On the packaging side, you know, a lot of our corrugate comes from Canada or from raw materials that are produced in Canada, and those are all being tariffed again. The underlying costs of doing what we do day in and day out are just escalating.
8: The Trump administration touts the tariffs as the way to ensure a level playing field for the nation's farmers and protect American production.
9: The Trump administration's policies have absolutely punished farmers up and down. Doesn't matter what, you know, your commodity might be, just absolutely disastrous.
8: In response to the newly imposed Canadian tariffs, the Trump administration plans to ban imports of some dairy products, motorcycles, and a list of alcoholic beverages. The trade war and talk of making the country the 51st state have only served to fuel anger in Canada, prompting boycotts of U.S. goods and a reduction in tourism.
9: And we need Republicans to grow a spine and stand up to the insanity of economic policies that we're all dealing with. This is, you know, way beyond whether or not you're a Democrat or Republican. These tariffs are
0: really
9: affecting everybody. There are no winners here.
8: For Market to Market, I'm Laurel Bauer.
0: And apparently, Market to Market is a PBS vehicle, and so can be trusted in that route. But I was doing fine till he was till he got to the part where the Republican members of Congress are going to figure things out and act apolitically and act on the behalf of the the American people. Oh, God, that was a real knee slapper, that one was. Yeah. Cynthia said, oops, I was going to say that they voted to hurt people with their vote, even as they ended up hurting themselves. And I've heard some say that they would still vote for Trump again, so fuck them. It's hard not to reach that conclusion. It just is. And Cynthia adds, Jell-O doesn't have a spine. Need I say more? No, please, Cynthia, don't say any more. I mean, I'm not saying, but no, I don't think I'm going to be able to eat Jell-O for a while because I'm going to think of, it's going to make me think of vertebrate Jell-O. And, ew. Hey, do you remember a couple of days ago when Nitwit Nero said, we don't need regulations on AI. We just need, we need someone with a genius president with a really big brain. I'm the hoax buster. The maggot whore, I mean, White House went into full-on sweat condition alpha panic mode earlier today because a photo emerged showing him lip-locked with an aide on a golf course. It was a blonde woman in the image that was, of course, identified as the diaper nanny, Natalie Harpy, the human binky. Upon being inquired of by the Daily Beast, the White House lie shop said,
10: this is clearly a fake photo.
0: And apparently it was. Because there's a right hand in the photo that has the classic signs of AI, to wit, six fingers. When Snopes looked at it, they saw a watermark that said it had been generated with open AI tools. In the article, the Daily Beast said, the blurry version of the photo lacked the same watermark and was too low resolution to show any typical AI anomalies, Snopes reported, but it's fake nonetheless. And, well, they found the origination of it. They reached out to the first person to use it, but they said, "Yeah, we just found it on the interweb tubes and used it. We didn't create it." Yeah, but the hoax buster wasn't able to prevent that from being used. Of course, the hoax buster. Can't do much hoax busting. He's at this point, he's cold trailing Moscow Mitch McConnell. Oh, and where Moscow Mitch is concerned, just a little technical jargon here. We've been saying wheelchair, wheelchair, wheelchair, wheelchair. I'll bet you Sylvie could confirm this. The chair that Moscow Mitch was in when they rolled him into the Senate of the United States and banned the video recording of Moscow Mitch, because God only knows what sounds or non-sounds were emanating from him. That's a transport chair, which is different from a wheelchair. A wheelchair has big wheels, rims on the outside. A transport chair is for moving a patient from one position to another, so as to not run the risk of spilling the aforementioned patient ass over tea kettle or topsy-turvy or what on, whatever. And so it sort of indicates that, no, he, He can't get out of that chair by himself. He just sort of has to be spilled from one, or poured from one position into the next. Like, say, when they get him home and they pour him into his M combo chair. It's funny, though, the multimillionaire for-profit media is so frustrating because, among other things, they continue to say things like the fall that he had in June. Babies, he had a stroke. I don't think you've got to have an MD or a degree or a DO degree to look at the way his face droops or his arm just sits there. No. And bless his heart, they can't even just let him go home to die. And in just about anyone else, it would engender pity. Because, well, he made his deal with the devil, and he does not get to go home to hell until he has fulfilled the absolute entirety of his contract with Old Scratch. From Matt in San Francisco, that's a weekend at Bernie's chair. Bitch could no more sit up than he could river dance. Oh, somewhere out there, somebody's using AI to create a river dance in Moscow Mitch. They've already done an AI of him at the front of the Corps de Ballet in the Michael Jackson Thriller video. How long before he's been turned into Michael Flatley? Oh, Matt. Mitch could no more sit up than he could river dance. I wonder if they've got him clipped into the chair. A transport chair. Lee in New York says, Chief Miles O'Brien has no responsibility in this. A dead Vorta could move better. Obligatory Star Trek DS9 reference. Thank you, Lee. Thank you. Chief O'Brien. Going back to our password, clairvoyant, we had a further development at the Kennedy Center today. Judge Christopher Cooper, having signed an order earlier today, after Representative Joyce Beatty, an Ohio Democrat who was bounced off the Kennedy Center board, filed a motion for a hearing, and it will be held tomorrow. Nitwit Nero's pettifoggers have until 10 a.m. tomorrow to answer the allegations because, well, this is full-on panic mode, y'all. Forklifts. He's getting ready to ballroom the Kennedy Center. Forklifts were seen banging into the building as construction crews there's no congressional authorization. The construction, but then again, Nitwit Nero has never been known for paying the contractors that he hires. Construction crews were putting up fencing around the Kennedy Center. God, I wish JFK could come back and just kick the living shit out of him. Representative Beatty requested the hearing over allegations that the closure was unlawful and asked that some sort of senior level person with decisional authority be compelled to attend. Because as of last May, Judge Cooper said, no, you can't close the Kennedy Center until the court approves a shutdown. As noted, the hand-picked Kennedy Center board in a Zoom meeting voted to close yesterday without the imprimatur of approval from Judge Cooper. Representative Beatty's lawyer said, it seems defendants may be violating the clear and unambiguous order of the court. Nitwit Nero said, the closing will take place immediately, however, the renovation and reconstruction cannot begin until such time as the D.C. Circuit rules on the board's approved name. Bridget Kennedy Bailey showed up about a little after 10 a.m. today and found the front door of the building locked. A security guard told her, no, we're closed. A supervisor for the whoever's doing security said, that a higher up said the order to close came from up the food chain. Eventually, the security wouldn't even let Ms. Kennedy Bailey use the drop-off area. When I got out of the car, I saw that black metal gates had been placed in front of the building since I left. I walked around to both the north and south sides of the building and saw that the gates wrapped all the way all around there, too, and blocked all the staircases leading to the building. While I was standing outside the gates, I saw forklifts bringing more gates to the front of the building. Allegedly, the gates are up to protect public safety because of construction inside. Someone calling himself PJ said, oh, it's closed for these repairs. Staff aren't allowed in without a hard hat. And then someone named Roma Duravi, a spokesperson for the Kennedy Center, said, compounding systemic infrastructure failures from decades of neglect have left a crumbling building and safety concerns require an immediate closure of the Kennedy Center, my main building. Bridget Kennedy Bailey said, afterward I saw a forklift carrying what appeared to be a more permanent form of fencing drive over to the north side of the building. I saw the forklift run into it and hit the pillars of the building several times. Oopsie, we just happened to knock down the structural supports for the building. I guess we'll have to bulldoze it now. Jesus. But like I said, clairvoyant. I continue to at least be heartened by the fact that things we've been talking about here for God bless America, near 10 years is finally percolating into the more highfalutin folks of the media. I like and respect Jim Acosta's work. You must be doing something good if you can get CNN to bounce you on orders from Kankel's Caligula. Jim Acosta, in a recent edition of his online show, referencing the Kennedy Center himself, said, somebody who's this obsessed with putting his name on the Kennedy Center isn't well, he's not normal, he's out of his mind, and went on to say that, we'll see if this reminds you of anything. Calling Tangerine Tiberius, unhinged, disturbed individual, and said we're in a 25th Amendment crisis. No, really. Mm-hmm.

0: Yeah. We're in a 25th Amendment crisis. We've been in a 25th Amendment crisis since the 20th day of January, 2017. Thanks for noticing. I don't know how many programs we have in that within that time frame from then to now where we have talked about the obvious evidence of that 25th Amendment crisis, but I'm pretty damn sure there's, and this is a complicated journalistic term, a whole bunch of them. Yeah. God, let's see. We're getting our ass beaten by Iran. The Fed, his handpicked Fed, just fucked him today. But what's on his mind? Putting his name on another building. And I think it's important to acknowledge this. That isn't some recent tick driven by his frontotemporal dementia. He's been obsessed with putting his names on buildings, I would say, since his teenage years, having learned the same from his Klansman daddy. But yeah, for the first time in a while, the Fed today raised interest rates, and it wasn't some little pissy interest rate. It was a significant raise in interest. And of course, Marcus Aurelius thinks that he's the greatest business mind of all time. Worth remembering at this point that one of his professors at Wharton said he was the stupidest person he has ever had in one of his classes. Again, with the world in flames, well, he went to Tripe Social earlier today and said, interest rates in the United States should be 1% or less because we're the best credit in the world by far. Our country is booming with new investment. If we stop trading with every country that we have a deficit with, which is most of them, we would make at least $1.5 trillion a year. The word deficit is nothing more than a fancy word for loss. We're carrying almost every country in the world, and that cannot go on any longer. Lower the interest rates of the United States of America, and fast.
1: And the Fed said, no.
0: And of course, it was his very own Kevin Warsh and the Fed governors who notched up the interest rates. The Open Market Committee of the Fed said, inflation remains elevated. Today's policy action will support a timely return to the committee's 2% goal. Well, Nitwit Nero wants free money because, well, he wants to steal free money. And the financial gurus out there say that, oh yeah, there's another rate hike coming before the end of the year. In an article at The Guardian, they reported higher prices have painted a grim economic outlook. As voters prepare to head to the polls in November, recent data and surveys have shown heightened inflation has wiped out wage gains for Americans and dampened consumer outlook. In August, hourly earnings for employees decreased by 0.1% year over year after accounting for inflation. They fell by 0.3% from the month prior. Consumer sentiment has also rapidly declined, according to a monthly survey from the University of Michigan, while expectations for more inflation have increased.
1: So I guess Tom Emmer, in far from having $2 a pound ground beef, hell, by Christmas, we may all be vegetarians. But remember the maggot who said, "I'll pay $50 a gallon for gasoline before I'll vote for some Democrat." You do that, honey. You do that. Well, Kevin Warsh over there at the Fed, all I can say to you, buddy, is stoke the stroke. Kind of makes you want to cue up Billy Squire. The stroke. That song had such a good beat. It was really big when I started off to college my freshman year. And it played at every fraternity party and took people a while to realize, well, never mind. Yeah. Oh, and speaking of the University of Michigan, one of its most notable graduates went to a debate last night. Shades of Clint Eastwood. Yeah. Abdul El Sayed debated an empty podium. Because Florida resident Mike Rogers couldn't be bothered to, well, you know, show up. Afterward, El Sayed had some choice words for the coward Mike Rogers.
2: For having us here. Thank you very much. You talk frequently about Medicare for all, but that would require a pretty major overhaul of the system. If you're thinking smaller, what is something directly related to health and wellness that you would support that's currently in Senate?
3: You know, one of the things we could immediately do is ban pharmacy benefit managers. They're like the ultimate middleman between you, your insurance company, the pharmaceutical who makes the medication that you buy, and the pharmacy. And they skim off the top of everybody, making everything more expensive. Because in the end, all the money still comes out of our pockets. We could easily get that done, and it would majorly relieve the challenges, the pain that a lot of people face around prescription drugs. Estimates take 15 to 25% off the top immediately. So that's one thing we could immediately do.
2: You talk a lot about corporations and wealthy interests having too much power in Washington. Who do you think has too much power in Michigan right now?
3: Well, same corporations and special interests, DTE, right? DTE is a quote unquote regulated monopoly, and they realize the best way not to be regulated is to buy off the regulators. They spend money to help elect 93% of the state legislature, and we see the consequences. They make huge amounts of money, and all of us have to worry about every time the wind so much as blows a little bit hard, we'll worry about losing our power for 5 days.
2: This is my last question, Doctor. I spoke with another doctor who recently came out of residency who was worried about Medicare for All because he said it would lower the pay rate for doctors, and coming out of all of his schooling, he has a lot of debt to pay off. What would you say to him after completing 4 years of medical school and then an additional 3 years of residency, and now he finds himself not able to pay that?
3: In fact, the private health insurers are the ones who are lowering your rate. They're some of the hardest to have to bill. They're constantly denying reimbursements. If we were to expand, and you would have to, expand Medicare reimbursement rates and not play the games that health insurance corporations too often play with the denial rates that they have, it would be the best of all worlds. And chances are that this individual who graduated residency has to go work for one of the large healthcare corporations. He and Medicare reimbursement rates. and not play the games that health insurance corporations too often play with the denial rates that they have, it would be the best of all worlds. And chances are that this individual

0: And it means that in the end, over the course of his career, he's going to make a lot less.
1: Thank you, Doctor.
0: Mm-hmm.
2: Hey, Doctor, quick question for you. Obviously, the elephant in the room tonight, or lack thereof.
0: No, the elephant was not in the room. The elephant decided that right. They did not want to be in the room. The elephant cowered it out. Although the elephants were all in the room in Dallas, it's wild.
3: Hold on a minute. Abdul El Sayed just accused Mike Rogers of being non-binary. Abdul El Sayed just they-themed Mike Rogers. Ooh.
0: To me, that this guy is more interested in going to speak for, what, 6 minutes and 48 seconds in Dallas than he is to have 60 minutes with Michiganders here in Detroit. But it tells you who he is. He's a coward. And he knows that the minute that he and I actually have to share the same stage and share podiums, he's not going to have much to say, because at the end of the day, I'm going to hold him accountable to his record, which is awful on all the things. And he can't even talk about the big issues that we face right now. So, you know, if I were him, I wouldn't debate me either. But here he is, because Daddy Trump has him stuck between a rock and a hard place when it comes to Canadian tariff wars or actual wars that we're all having to pay for, and he doesn't want to have to answer. So instead, he asked another corporation to write him another check so he can do more ads. And in the end, we don't really know much of anything. You know what's wild? He just dropped an ad comparing our prescription drug prices to Canada's. You know what's crazy about that? He voted 4 times against prescription drug reimportation. He literally voted against the policy that would allow you to buy the prescription drugs in Canada. And he has the audacity to come and lie to you in an ad? Anyway.
2: So did you buy his excuse for not wanting to be here?
0: He's probably at a corporate fundraiser. What was it? What was his excuse? He's in Florida? Well, I don't understand that he got stuck in Dallas. I don't know. He's in all the places that are not Michigan? What's his excuse? I don't even know what it is.
2: Well, he made some comments about moderator and Fox 2 anchor.
0: Oh, yeah. Okay. Yeah. Everyone's stacked against him, just like he didn't really lose the election last time. I mean, does...
3: And just to add, I read this earlier today. Mike Rogers' house in Florida had been on the market for sale. It has been removed from the market. It is no longer for sale. Does that mean he found a buyer? Or does that mean he knows he's not going to have to come back and ever deal with another brutal Michigan winter?
0: This is the thing, man. These people don't respect democracy. They don't respect us. They don't respect you, the viewer. The only thing that they care about is being able to get an office so that you can corrupt the office and make money off it off the back end. This is all like a boondoggle for him. It always has been.
2: And then what was it like to participate in a debate? This is obviously very unique to see another podium just kind of with a mic hanging off the edge.
0: Well, I mean, this is the thing, right? Roop and I had a vigorous conversation. He didn't shy away from harder questions. He didn't shy away from follow-ups. Roop is a serious journalist. I'm a serious candidate. There is one person participating in this whole thing, or not participating in this whole thing, who is decidedly unserious about all of it. And that's Mike Rogers. So.
4: I know you may feel like...
3: That's James Tallarico. I know you may feel like I've thrown trans people under the bus, but let me assure you... No, I'm sorry, I shouldn't have done that. Let's go back to Abdul El Sayed, who has not yet thrown trans people under the bus, emphasis on yet.
5: Do you feel increased pressure to deliver for Democrats, given that this race is going to be pretty critical for control of the Senate?
0: My pressure is to deliver for Michiganders. That's the pressure. To show up every day at the U.S. Senate and actually do the things we need done, to get money out of politics, put money in your pocket, pass Medicare for all. That's always been the pressure. And I take very seriously the need to make it a little bit easier for folks who are struggling right now under the pressure of having to pay $5,600 for tariff wars they have no control over, having to get raked over the coals at the gas pump or for groceries. That's where I feel pressure.
5: If Democrats do regain control of Congress, what are some of the things that Donald Trump has done in his second term that you would seek to reverse?
0: I mean, all of the one big ugly bill, all of the DOGE cuts that left us, you know, many, many Michiganders stuck on toilets for a very long time because, you know, people had to eat, poo lettuce, right?
3: He said poo lettuce.
0: The fact that he's not willing to talk about the real danger of data centers or AI at all.

0: you know, his ICE policies that are devastating people. I can't bring back the people who ICE killed, but man, I wish I could.
1: Is the tariff policies a bigger issue in Michigan and, you know, the...
0: And you beat me to it. Yeah, I mean, we pay $5,600 a year, 55% more than other states. And those tariff policies are not just costing us, they're costing jobs. And so reversing that immediately is absolutely critical. And it's probably not legal what he's doing. It's just that the courts haven't had time to actually catch up with it. There's this thing that Donald Trump does. He does things that he knows are illegal, but he knows that the court system can't catch up fast enough. And so he gets to get away with it for a period of time. And it's dangerous to all of us. All of us got to pay. You know, the first tariff regime, you know who's going to get paid back? Corporations. You know who the rest of us are going to have to do? Swallow it. That's always the case with Donald Trump.
1: Basically, all the attack ads against you are saying that you're not like everybody else in Michigan.
0: I'm not. I'm not like any of the other politicians. I don't take corporate money. I really want to get money out of politics. I really want to guarantee you health care. I really want to stand up to corporations. I'm not like him. He's absolutely right. I'm not like him. But I'm not corrupted. I'm not cowardly. I'm not beholden to Donald Trump. I'm not beholden to corporations. I'm very unlike Mike Rogers. He's right.
1: Are those attacks xenophobic? And I mean, how do you?
0: You know, at the end of the day, that's for somebody else to answer. You know, I don't engage in armchair quarterbacking of my own campaign. It seems to me that they can't ignore the red meat that's obviously there. Their whole game is to point at me and say, oh, he's different because. And listen, I've been Abdul my whole life. And there have always been people who think that America is too small to include some people. They're not attacking me. They're attacking the idea of an America that can include me. And I will always stand up for an America that's big enough for all of us. Not just me, but anybody who's been told they don't belong. Women for a long time didn't have access to vote. Black folks still struggle for equality. LGBTQ folks who are told that they can't belong, right? Religious minorities. I'm always going to stand up for an America big enough for all of us. They're always going to continue to attack that America. Right now, I'm the boogeyman. That's the one that they want to point to. But, you know, at the end of the day, I'm just trying to talk about gas prices and the cost of groceries. And they hate it because I'm going to keep talking about gas prices and the cost of groceries. My name is not raising your gas prices. His policies are.
1: Yeah, I know you don't want to talk more about Hassan Piker, but do you just wish that you hadn't? Was it a mistake to campaign with him?
0: Yeah. Again, this race is not about a streamer in California. This race is about gas prices and grocery prices in Michigan. And that's about Donald Trump and his sock puppet. And his sock puppet couldn't come today. So.
1: But was it just a campaign slip-up, basically? I mean, and...
0: Again, this campaign is about gas prices and grocery prices in Michigan. It's not about a streamer in California, as much as they really want you to ask that question.
2: Okay. Do we have any more questions?
3: Based off of this, just talk about your outlook for the upcoming debates.
0: I show up, and if I were Mike Rogers right now, he has already signed up for the October 8th debate, and I bet his folks are like, oh, man, we should have just dodged all of them. Right? It's in the name, Dodgers. So, Mike, hey, I told you we could have five. I'm happy to do it anytime, any place. I'll show up to your event and debate you there. I'll show up to your house in Florida and debate you there. But, like, you're going to have to answer questions at some point, right? All the corporate money in the world is not going to buy you this race because you're corrupt, you're captured, you're a coward, and Donald Trump is never going to let you out from under his grip, ever, ever. Good luck.
2: Any other questions for Dr. Al-Sayed? Okay. Thank you so
4: much.
2: Thank
4: you. Appreciate you.
5: Yeah, good times. And honestly, he handled the Hassan Piker thing as well as it could be handled. And well, I don't know what's going on with the streamer in California either. I can honestly tell you, I have never heard a word that dude who was born on third thinking he hit a triple has ever said. Ever. But God, he lives rent-free in the maggot's head. And you know, it's not a surprise. Dude is buff. That's why they put him on the Jumbotron there in Dallas at the American Airlines Center. 50 feet high. I mean, I don't know how big a Jumbotron is, but you know what I mean. Jesus. It's just so pitiful. And look, Abdul El Sayed is hitting all the right notes so far, and I don't know. I can't imagine how Mike Rogers doesn't just get gutted like a carp. Who's gonna look at Florida, man, and say, yeah, that's what Michigan needs? And speaking of Buff, this is vapid as hell on my part, and I sincerely apologize. But Abdul El Sayed is Buff. Dude has a hard time putting his arms through his sleeves. You know, eons ago, the Reds had a slugger, Cincinnati Reds, by the name of Ted Kluszewski. I don't even know if Steve in New York's listening, but I know he loves it when we talk Reds baseball. And Ted Kluszewski's biceps were so goddamn huge that he had to tear the sleeves off of his uniform jersey, and thereby created a fashion trend in Major League Baseball for a while of baseball jerseys with no sleeves. Well, Abdul El Sayed he's got guns. And it's funny because knowing that, Mike Rogers some time back, and I think we talked about it on this program, he had to Photoshop some biceps onto himself, because otherwise he just looked like a 60-year-old pasty-faced, doughy white schlub. And so after the photoshopping, his shirt was stretched across him like saran wrap, and his bulging biceps were straining the seams of his sleeves. How pitiful. How pathetic. Jesus. But that's who the maggots are. All form, no substance. And if you do want to watch the debate from last night in Michigan, it's on YouTube. U.S. Senate race in Michigan, full debate from Fox 2 Detroit. Oh, there's Steve. I know about Big Clue. I'm so glad you're there. I hate it. I hate it when I bore people with my old trivia stories, and there's nobody there to get it. Thank you, Steve. What's your point, says Jeremy? Billo the Clown had to rip off his jacket one time and scream, "Fuck it, I'll do it live," and he wasn't even a shape other than round. Was he really round, though? I feel like he was sort of curdled and amorphous. Oh, and going back to the $2 a pound beef, Brother Deacon Asa, the birthday boy, noting, I'm going to have to call bullshit on that $2 a pound ground beef claim. Good, do please, because I didn't make it, and the Fox Business Attack Blonde didn't make it. That was House Majority Whip Tom Emmer of Minnesota. According to the U.S. Bureau of Labor Statistics, Brother Deacon Asa says, data released in September 2026, the average national cost for a pound of 100% ground beef across the United States is $7.15. Actually, it's 7.158, so we'll round that up to $7.16. Yeah. And by the way, we're coming up to the end of the second hour of the program, and your humble hostess, I'm melting. We're up past 90 degrees in here, and it is really uncomfortable. But, I mean, I've been doing some mopping in here, as in of my brow. Thank God I'm not wearing makeup right now. It would be like that final, it would be like that scene in the, toward the end of Raiders of the Lost Ark. Ew, I know, ew. God, we've had a bunch of, we've had a lot this evening. Photos are coming out of what Iran, what exactly Iran did to the United States in its attacks on our installations in the Middle East. Holy shit. Active service members sending sending images under cover of anonymity sent photos to CBS News, who actually published it. How it got around Barry Weiss, I'll never know. One deployed service member said, "This is major damage to our bases that hasn't been communicated to the American public. We're standing there with our eyes closed, getting punched in the face. There's an Air Force transport plane of some sort, big thing. Half of it has been completely blown away. It's a Boeing E-3 Sentry 4 jet engine aircraft. It's charred. The rear part of the fuselage just ain't there anymore." And that was at Prince Sultan Air Force Base in the most noble, puissant, high, gracious, majestic kingdom of Saudi Arabia. Camp Buring in Kuwait in tatters. Trailers. Jesus, this looks like Alabama after a tornado. Trailers just reduced to rubble. Vehicles burnt beyond recognition. What looks like apartment or buildings completely ruined. But of course, none of that really happened. And maybe images like that are why Mullah Moses Mike Johnson, the Southern Baptist minister, ordained, had to get the Congress out of town before they could actually have to vote on articles of impeachment to send to the Senate.

0: They're wow. And see, having seen the photos, people are saying, "Yeah, this is why you got to impeach Keg Breath." An Army vet, Fred Wellman, running as a Democrat for Congress, said the photos were shocking. "I served at some of those locations," he said. Honestly, they look like, I mean, it's not on the same scale, but it's reminiscent of something you would have expected to see at Hickam Field on December the 8th, 1941. Oh, and news from the world of Leon Scum, space Nazi. You know how he was going to root out waste, fraud, and abuse? Well... And you remember how the Republicans for years and years and years have barked and grunted and hooted and brayed and mewed and mewled and puked and carried on about, "Oh, we want a small, we're small government Republicans." Well, they got it. They got it. Here we are. Don't ever want to hear it again. And it turns out that the dodgy boys... Those Cheeto dust-covered incels creeping out from their mama's basement with a peanut butter sandwich in one hand and a hot pocket in the other, they cost we the people $9.5 billion last year because we put government employees, civil servants, on paid administrative leave in order to shrink government. According to the GAO, dodgy alone was $6.7 billion in cost. 144,000 government employees were put on administrative leave, paid. And on the other hand, the Office of Personnel Management really doesn't know the full cost. That's why I said at least $9.5 billion, because it could be a lot more. Patty Murray of Washington, who is the ranking member of Senate Appropriations, said... After promising to cut waste, Trump instead set billions upon billions in taxpayer dollars on fire to quite literally pay people not to do jobs they love. That's the most expensive way imaginable to make government worse. And yesterday I mentioned the pro-human conference taking place in Washington, D.C., Strange Bedfellows, I called it. You know, for once, the man who looks like rancid hot dog water smells and Bernie Sanders were on the same side of an issue. And somebody else was there, too. And she made some very good points. Speaking to CNN, Ashley Judd said she showed up even though Bannon had said filthy, sleazy things about her. Nonetheless, Ashley Judd had a specific reason for being there. Namely... the fact that AI is used by creepy men to do sexual harm to women and girls.
1: So this comes after two political polar opposites, Senator Bernie Sanders and former Trump advisor Steve Bannon, united at the so-called pro-human summit here in Washington to call for stronger government oversight of AI. Actor and activist Ashley Judd also spoke at the event to share her concerns.
2: It's an enormous opportunity for individual participation. So vote for those who are treating others as well as you with dignity. And so the individual does have incredible agency and choice in all of this.
1: And Ashley is...
0: Now remember, the man that she was sitting next to ran an absolute jihad against her, saying, she's such a stupid, dumbass woman.
1: Here with us in the Situation Room, and I should also note a fellow Kentuckian as well. Always fellow great Kentuckian. To have fellow Kentuckian here. So, Ashley, you have traveled the world advocating for women's rights, women's health, and ending sexual violence. Why was it so important for you to be a part of yesterday's event on the risks posed by AI and what those risks are for women in particular?
3: Crime against women is the most frequently committed crime on a daily basis in the United States. And to me, AI is just an evolution of the expression of pre-existing sex inequality, which is often also racialized. So, for example, you had Betamax. We're old enough to remember Betamax, and then VHS, and then cable, and then pay-per-view. Now we have pornography on the internet and virtually. But what it is doing is only accelerating and amplifying the torture of the female body, whether it's a real woman and a real man, and she is a real woman and she's really suffering and knows she doesn't like it, at sexualized humiliation and dominance, or whether it's being done virtually, it has the same effect on men's neurobiology and physiology, and it really harms real women. And so I'm so grateful for those who are looking at legislation, and Gail Dines, who's talking about a lot of guardrails at Culture Reframed, but I'm looking at the inequality that was already baked in, that it's just accelerating and is totally normalized.
1: So you spoke about how AI has helped spread sexual abuse and disinformation. What do you see as the biggest danger in this moment with AI?
3: It's, you know, it is the normalization. So sexual abuse, it happens in the home, right? We women know our perpetrators. And this idea that there's some individual monster who's an exception or the bad apple is part of the male protection racket, where I need the protection of some men to help keep me safe from other men who are violent. And what AI does is suppress the fundamental conversation that maybe not all men are violent, but most men are silent about other men's violence. And it's just so ubiquitous and pervasive. Like 42 billion men visit Pornhub every year. That's a lot of looking at sexualized violence against women. And so AI is just continuing to deaden the nervous systems and empathy of men while normalizing the humiliation and torture of girls and women. And we know that 92% of all scenes of pornography, including on AI, include violence against women. And I don't mean the movies or the content from start to finish, each individual scene. Cursing, spitting, slapping. And I, you know, it's important, like I'm in people's living rooms and I'm talking about violence, which in a way replicates violence. This is very difficult content. And I hope that I watch it so that other people don't have to, so I can be credible and know the material. But this is so normalized, right? And so the people who are working on the guardrails around AI, that's how they're pulling us forward. And what I'm doing is sticking together with my sisters and community, like, stop beating our bodies, stop spitting on us, stop cursing on us and calling it entertainment. It is. And in the political scene, it would totally be torture, right? But we just call it pornography, and that's a false First Amendment protection, whether it's in person or virtually.
1: I want to go to the sound from independent Senator Bernie Sanders and also former Trump White House advisor. Strange bedfellows, right? Normally they would not be in the same room, but they are.
3: And it was hoot to watch them all backstage.
1: What was it like?
3: Well, of course, Mr. Bannon, when I was going to run against McConnell, did this silly video of me like I was an airhead with all this nonsense coming out of my head. And I'm like, y'all come take my class at Harvard. You might learn something. You know, they're just so self-important. They're so self-important.
1: So you talked to Steve Bannon. You had...
3: I heckled him.
1: Oh, okay.
3: I couldn't get anywhere near him. We're all hanging out all day like a bunch of equals, so many different people. And they were just like, God, get over yourselves.
1: All right, so let's take a listen to what some of them said.
3: All a bunch of humans.
4: If the lives of every man, woman, and child are going to be fundamentally changed by this technology, then the people of this country must make the decisions about AI and not just a handful of oligarchs.
5: We're not doomers. We're Americans. We're optimistic. We think this could be a great technology, but we're not going to give these guys carte blanche. We need time. And this is not legislation. This is going to have to be executive action.
1: So you're nodding your head during that. What do you think?
6: I agree with them.
1: Yeah.
6: I agree with them. And it's also taking a look at male demand. Like, what is the content? It's male demand for sexualized violence that is the content. And so I want to make sure that we continue to discuss masculinity in healing the male psyche as part of the conversation. I think they're totally right. But I would also add to the senator, women's and children's lives are changed every day by male sexualized violence. And this is just an acceleration and amplification of it.
1: So, but they vary on terms of how to regulate AI, right?
6: It's buckshot, right? It's going to take everything.
1: Yeah.
6: It's going to take men getting their act together and to stop insisting on entitlement to female bodies, which creates female compliance and obligation. It's going to take regulation. It's going to take guardrails. We can look to what they're doing in the EU. It's going to take all kinds of stuff, including us women coming together in solidarity and telling our stories a la Gloria Steinem and consciousness raising circles. And like, this is the up with which I will no longer put.
1: I'm going to go to this post from President Trump, where he said on social media, the claim that AI is going to take over the world is a hoax, just like global warming. What is your reaction?
6: It's so silly. There's nothing to say. It's silly to engage with nonsense. And that's a kind of crazy making, to try to make sense out of something that doesn't make sense.
1: All right. Anything else you want to add?
6: Go Cats.
1: Go.
0: How about 25th Amendment now, Ms. Judd? Please, pretty please. But yeah, he's a moron. And further proof that he's a moron? Well, I got a note from Kim in New York. Hi, Kim. Who said, I missed the show yesterday. Shame on you. So you may have already discussed what occurred at the Kennedy Center board meeting yesterday when the Orange One went toe-to-toe against board member Representative Joyce Beatty. As an aside, and I know this has been expressed a number of times, I will never, ever be able to come to terms with how quickly our institutions have been destroyed. It's incomprehensible. It's tragic. Yeah, it is. And in point of fact, we had one clip from CNN. Here's another. Joyce Beatty showed up and engaged in conversation on CNN and described exactly what it was like when Nitwit Nero went cuckoo for Cocoa Puffs bananas in the online meeting. Oh, there's our problem. Pebcac. Problem exists between keyboard and chair. Actually, between iPad and chair. Let's try this again.
7: Into a tangent.
0: Yep. Here we go. Back it up. There we go.
7: We were in court right before we went into the board meeting, so they opened up the board meeting by informing the board that we had again Beatty v. Trump. Beatty had been victorious, and he went into a tantrum. I mean, let me just make it simple. It was the most unprofessional thing that I've ever witnessed.
8: What did he do?
7: Or been a part of it. He went into name calling from everything from...
0: And by the way, I misspoke. This is MS Now, not CNN. My bad.
7: Trying to say that I was an obstructionist, I was dumb. He said, I think you're incompetent. And I said, I know you're incompetent.
0: Wow.
7: Oh, it was. And I looked to the chair who was chairing it, and I said, are we really going to do this? This is unprofessional. But I was not going to let him call me awful things. And he said he was going to hold me responsible if something fell out of the ceiling and killed someone. And I told him, I said, you're already killing people. We're at war.
8: Oh, wow.
7: We also have people who are starving. You're doing this. And then he wanted to talk about how great he was with developing, and he didn't know anything about me, but I had never done anything. This was the biggest thing I had done. So I reminded him that he had more bankruptcies than anybody in the room. I mean, it really...
0: Oh, God, can we please have that real audio? Please, pretty please. Oh, God, I want to hear her tell him that. I just kind of need that. I reminded him he had more bankruptcies than anybody in the room. Of course, I remember all the way back during the pageants of the 2016 election, he said, well, having bankruptcies means you're really smart. You got to be really smart to bankrupt a casino. I think heroes don't always wear capes. Sometimes they wear a red suit jacket and pearls. You go, Congresswoman Beatty. Oh, you go. And gutting the Endangered Species Act, Kim says, I can't. I just can't. This from a man whose sons murder animals in cold blood. This from a man who's never welcomed a cat or a dog into his home. He's a sociopath. Of course they're going after the Endangered Species Act. They go after everything that is good and decent and right and humane and sane, because they're all either sociopaths or psychopaths, and in either instance, they are monsters. Oh, I know, Kim, I know. And back to the damage to our assets in the Middle East. Early on, Jeremy says Iran knocked down an embassy of ours, which at capacity could hold 2,000 to 3,000 people. It's flattened, and we never heard about the people who were in it. And still haven't. And unless we get a massive change in the government, never will. Never, ever will. And here, a quarter of the way into the third hour of the program, we are still a goose egg. And Ralph's has a challenge on the table, and Ralph's is so generous and so kind and so sweet with those. Can we please not leave that on the table? We're just trying to finish out a $2,000 challenge so that August can be finished and we can take a bite out of September. And here we are past the halfway point of September, so... much obliged if someone can.

0: And one thing to go back to, because, you know, we have clips and whatnot, and we talk about things on the program, and then I keep thinking after the program's over. Did you? We played the clip. Thank you, Jeremy. So we are $20.30 away from meeting Ralph's challenge. Thank you, Jeremy. It was $25, Matt, and there's $20.30 left of it. And Ralph says, "Don't make me sick, Kayla, on you. You don't want it. I'm telling you, that is one mean kitty when her feelings are hurt." Senator Jubilation T. Cornpone Kennedy of Louisiana stand yesterday, who actually has degrees from Magdalen College at Oxford University, and not the Oxford in Mississippi, but the one in Mariola, England. But he uses that Cornpone accent so that the folks back home won't think that he's some sort of highfalutin, pointy-headed intellectual. He was a bit gobsmacked by the whole bestiality thing with Trash Patel yesterday. Well, thank you, Matt. Fuck the math. Fuck that math. $20.30 all yours. Thank you. Thank you, Matt. Oh, I appreciate it. He was flummoxed, all the talk about it. So you disqualified the aminal? That's what you did? You disqualified the aminal? I don't quite understand why you led with your chin on this, Direka Patel. I don't understand. And at one point in time, Patel responded, "Well, we have excellent canine animals, but we're not going to discuss them or their past." He said something like that. And that was one of those things that just rattled around in my head later in the evening. It's like, wait a minute. Did the nominally the director of the FBI just tell the senator from Louisiana stand that the FBI gets its canine critters from bestiality porn? Jumping Jehoshaphat, this timeline is absolutely, oh my, oh, golly Moses. So we're recruiting German shepherds who have walked away from the life. Down, Fido, down. What? You know, fascism isn't just criminal. Fascism is also stupid. From Daryl in Houston. What? Who was that that clapped back at the grotesque orange dickhead? I've been waiting forever for anyone to tell that disgusting shit stain to its face what it so deservedly needs to hear. Monumental props to her. That's Representative Joyce Beatty, a Democrat. Daryl, set up a little shrine. And from Dave and the Blind, Cash Yap. Yep, the FBI director is an idiot, period. No wonder people around the world use him to pay their debts off. Cash Yap. I see what you did there. Of course, with his competency level, everything gets recorded correctly, so it all parses if you owe three times as much, and he's not the kind to kiss and tell. Just ask the puppies that work for the FBI. Oh. Those poor dogs. Yeah, Ralph says, okay, it sounded that way to me. Thank you. Thank you, Ralph. I'm glad I'm not completely around the bend. Moscow Mitch showed up to work today, sort of. It was not pretty. In the Senate Agricultural Committee, they were doing markup on what they call Farm Bill 2.0. It passed with a 12-11 vote out of committee. But there was a hiccup. The video's out there. Lots of people have seen it. It was posted to what used to be Twitter. Let's see. Yeah, there's audio with this. This is how far gone Moscow Mitch is. Get the duct tape and the hockey puck.
1: The question is on reporting the Agriculture Act of 2026 as amended, as an original bill. The clerk will call the roll.
2: Senator Klobuchar.
3: No.
2: Senator Bennett.
4: No.
2: Senator Smith.
5: No.
2: Senator Durbin.
6: No.
2: Senator Booker.
6: No.
2: Senator Lujan.
6: No.
2: Senator Warnock.
7: No, by proxy.
2: Senator Welch.
6: No.
2: Senator Fetterman.
6: No.
2: Senator Schiff.
0: Okay, there's kind of an important moment here. They're roll calling. But the chair of the committee, they've got Moscow Mitch up at the head of the table. This is all taking place in a room, not in a major hearing room of the Senate. This is more like a conference room. And as the roll call is being taken, the chair, and somebody pointed out, this behavior is considered fraud, elder abuse, if you try to do it at your bank, by the way, because the chair leans over and tells Moscow Mitch how to vote. He's sitting there in his transport chair, kind of hunched over. One wonders if I think they've got him strapped in, because otherwise he'd just flop over and bounce his noggin off the conference table. But the chair leans over.
2: Senator Warnock.
0: Rolls over in his own chair.
2: Senator Welch.
0: Whispers into Moscow Mitch's ear. I can't tell if Moscow Mitch voluntarily moves his right arm or if it just sort of flopped over when the chair touched him, and had to make sure that Moscow Mitch voted the right way.
2: Senator Fetterman.
6: No.
0: Okay, he moved his right arm voluntarily. Ooh, Senator Fetterman got it right.
2: Senator Schiff.
3: No, by proxy.
2: Senator Slotkin.
3: No, by proxy.
2: Senator McConnell.
6: No.
2: Senator McConnell.
8: Aye.
2: Senator.
0: He spoke. At first, however, he said no, and the chair looked at him and said, He's so used to being Senator No, maybe he was flashing back to something that Democrats wanted. And then, did you hear that?
2: Senator McConnell.
8: Aye.
0: Do you hear the whisper? I mean, I don't want to blow your speakers out or anything. but the chair whispers, aye, aye.
2: Senator McConnell.
4: No.
2: Aye. Senator McConnell.
8: Aye.
2: Senator Hoeven.
5: Aye.
2: Senator.
0: The bill would have failed in committee if Moscow Mitch's original vote had been counted. But and so, yeah, if you did this in a bank, he's not competent to vote by himself. But here we are. Matt in San Francisco says the seatbelt is around his chest. I wouldn't put it past him to rig the chair arm to move his hand. God damn. Like I said, that monofilament fishing line, you really can't see it. Lee in New York says, McConnell is worse off than Pike. Commodore Mendez said that Pike could move his chair. Moscow Mitch cannot. Pike's brain was working fine. Do I have to type it? Pike can answer a question. McConnell does not have that skill. The turtle is beyond help from even Telosians. And they had them big old heads. Oh, merciful. Yeah. Pathetic. Pathetic. And so, like I said, so now we're down to 10:50. Trying to match that challenge. Thank you so much for Jeremy and Matt for answering Ralph's challenge and keeping us from being a goose egg this evening. Thank you. And there's another big one out there, and I think I'm going to wrap up after this because I got to have a cold bottle of water. I got to get into some cooler air. The Washington Post reported yesterday, and Jesus, this is just nauseating, infuriating, that with our, well, that's true. Matt in San Francisco says DiFi was the same way at the end, but I think she had to do it because the Republicans wouldn't let her be replaced. I don't remember the exact details. It was kind of traumatizing to see her like that. It was sad. It was pathetic. But the Republicans don't have that problem, do they, Matt? Oh. Now, back to the story at hand. According to the Post, Jesus. Nitwit Nero is getting ready to sell $2.8 billion worth of armaments to, and I know you know which, what word comes next, Israel. We're going to send them 40,000 2,000-pound bombs, among other things. 40,000 2,000-pound bombs. I don't know, maybe we could use that for our own military? I got nothing. But here's the dodge within the scam. It's being called an arms sale. It is not. The article at the Washington Post makes abundantly clear that, and this is the reporting's language, the transaction is financed through a mechanism known as foreign military financing. Yeah. Owner financing. We're Israel's rent-a-center. If rent-a-center fronted you the goods on your promise to pay it back later. We're the wimpy of arms. Israel is the wimpy of arms acquisitions, and we're the ones who will be happily paid back on Tuesday. Here's how it works. We're going to give $2.8 billion of American money, taxpayer funds, to Israel for them to turn around and pay for the bombs with. There are a lot of unhappy people about this. I'm disgusted. People saying Nitwit Nero's letting Israel rob America blind. I hate being on the same side of an issue with her, but marginal trailer queen said, "We did not vote for this. America does not support this. Our tax dollars and weapons have been used to kill tens of thousands of innocent people. My God, what comes next?" But see, the maggots did vote for this. And so, too, did those folks in Dearborn, because they were going to punish Kamala and Biden by voting for Trump. How's that working out? For her part, Pramila Jayapal of Washington said, "This is beyond unacceptable, and I am furious at this news. U.S. weapons are being used to perpetrate a genocide. This cannot continue in our name, and I will be fighting in Congress to block this sale and all future weapon sales as long as the Israeli government continues to violate international humanitarian law." Good. Good. Good. Guess what, Representative Jayapal? You've got an issue that the majority of Americans, Republican and Democrat, agree with you on. Hammer it. You don't have to come back to work till November the 9th. No. So that gives you a good month and a half to make the case to the folks back home in the district. Suman, I can't give you that answer. Suman says, "Arms manufacturer name, please. I need to know who's the manufacturer, because our fearless dear leader must have bought the stock already." Asking for a friend who has a kid quickly getting to college age. I wish I could tell you, but it's all of them. What? General Dynamics, Rockwell, the usual suspects, McDonnell Douglas. I don't know who actually makes the 2,000-pound bombs. Well, I guess those maggots who voted for no new wars really showed us. Meanwhile, testicle-toasting Tuckio Rose Carlson was outraged. Oh my God, this goes on and on and on. Well, bear with us. According to an informed federal official, in the coming months, the Trump administration plans to send a total of 40,000 Mark 84 and Blue 117 bombs to the government of Israel. Each bomb weighs 2,000 pounds. This appears to be the largest transfer of conventional explosive ordnance from the United States in modern history. How big is this shipment? It amounts to 40,000 tons of bombs. For perspective, the largest American air raid of World War II was the 8th Air Force's attack on Berlin in March of 1945. Combined, the 2,023 Allied aircraft involved dropped about 3,000 tons of bombs. That's 7.5% of what Trump is sending to Israel. That same month, March of 1945, the U.S. Army Air Forces began the single most destructive bombing raid in human history, Operation Meeting House, over Tokyo. More than 100,000 Japanese civilians were killed. By the end of that operation, the U.S. had dropped 1,600 tons of bombs. That's 4% of what Trump is sending to Israel. World War II ended 5 months later when the U.S. dropped an atomic bomb on the city of Hiroshima. The shipment Trump is sending to Israel amounts to more than three times the destructive power of that nuclear explosion. There is no precedent for what the Trump administration is doing. But by God, Tuckio Rose, you were right there in Nitwit Nero's corner, weren't you, honey? Oh, you were screaming about Dominion voting systems in 2020 and howling that the election had been stolen until you wound up getting your employer sued for almost $1 billion, and that's when they cut your ass loose. But these aren't your great-grandfather's World War II bombs. An American-made Mark 84 has a destruction radius of half a mile. It releases a thermal wave the temperature of the surface of the sun. Within 100 feet of the explosion, rock melts and human flesh turns to vapor. The bomb collapses apartment buildings and leaves craters 35 feet deep. Until the war with Iran, the U.S. military generally avoided using the Mark 84 in urban areas. It kills too many civilians. For the Netanyahu government, by the way, who face an election on October the 27th, we talked about this a week ago yesterday. They got an election coming. For the Netanyahu government, that's been the upside. In the weeks after October 7th, the IDF dropped nearly 600 2,000-pound bombs on densely populated areas in Gaza, including on more than 100 officially designated civilian evacuation zones. The slaughter was so grotesque and embarrassing that for a moment the Biden administration paused a shipment of Mark 84s. Those shipments quickly resumed under Trump. Now they've accelerated. But remember, just ask him in Dearborn. Biden didn't do enough. It's hard to overstate the scale of the crime the Israeli government is committing in Gaza, Carlson wrote. Over the last 3 years, more than 250,000 Palestinians have been killed or wounded by Israeli forces there. The majority of them have been non-combatants, women, the elderly, and tens of thousands of children. Many thousands more remain missing, presumably entombed under the rubble of 200,000 collapsed buildings. So far, the Israelis have destroyed 92% of all homes in Gaza and 34 of the 36 hospitals. By comparison, the 1945 Allied bombings of Dresden, now acknowledged as a war crime, destroyed about half of the city's inhabited buildings. Documented, of course, by the late, great Kurt Vonnegut Jr. in Slaughterhouse 5, or The Children's Crusade. That's me editorializing. By any definition, what the Netanyahu government has done in Gaza is genocide. The 40,000 new bombs the Trump administration is sending will be used to do the same in Lebanon and likely in other countries in the region. If you wanted to extend the Iran war into the indefinite future, this is exactly what you do. And I want to call time out there, because we have to remember who is on the Israeli cabinet. There are at least three members of the cabinet, including Netanyahu himself, who endorse the idea of Magna Israel, Greater Israel, an Israel that runs from the river to the sea. Only the river is the Euphrates. An Israel whose borders touch Turkey's and Egypt's. An Israel that runs from the river to the sea. Only the river is the Euphrates. An Israel whose borders touch

a millennialist apocalyptic streak. Carlson continues and says, so far none of this has received public scrutiny. At some point, inevitably, it will be described in media accounts as an arms sale. It is not an arms sale. It is a gift funded by American taxpayers through the Foreign Military Financing Program, an arrangement designed to disguise welfare as capitalism. As Matt in San Francisco says, circle jerk financing. Congress appropriates money to the executive branch, which transfers the cash to Israel to buy American-made weapons, in this case from General Dynamics. There's your answer, Suman. Politicians claim this is a win for America. Most voters have no idea they paid for it. The bill in this case is about $3 billion. Add that to the $352 billion the U.S. Treasury has transferred to Israel since 1951. How did this happen? The request for 40,000 new high-explosive civilian-killing bombs originated at the U.S. Embassy in Jerusalem, which is run by Christian Zionist Ambassador Mike Huckabee. That would be pastor, brother, minister, former governor, former presidential candidate, diabetes, snake oil cure salesman Mike Huckabee, and his aide David Milstein, who is the stepson of Fox News host Mark Levin. Mark Levin, who has a voice made for print. From there, it moved to the State Department, where Marco Rubio enthusiastically approved it. At this point, only four more people need to sign off before the bomb shipped to Israel. Senator Jim Risch and Gene Shaheen, the chairman and ranking member of the Senate Foreign Relations Committee, and Congressman Brian Mast and Gregory Meeks, the top two members of the equivalent House Committee. All four are committed neocons. Collectively, they've taken millions from the Israel lobby. In 2015, Brian Mast traveled to Israel to volunteer for the Israeli military. In 2023, Mast showed up in the House of Representatives wearing an IDF uniform. It's hard to imagine any of them hesitating before sending more free bombs to Israel. Only public outrage can stop this. Well, from the world of pop culture comes that public outrage. And it is growing. We choose the darndest things, or the darndest things happen to change attitudes. Honestly, I could not identify an Ed Sheeran song if you played it among three other or four other or five other songs on the radio. I've gone back and forth on whether or not to discuss this issue. But here we are. Ed Sheeran has been packing stadiums. Ed Sheeran has, you know, he's an acoustic guitar playing Englishman. I don't know, Irish, Scottish. I don't know. He's a ginger. I know that much. And had a huge pop following. And so he's on tour. And he hired another artist, a rapper by the name of Macklemore, again, none of whose songs I could ever identify. Kind of still stuck in the, well, never mind. But at one of his shows, Macklemore said those most unacceptable of words, genocide, and then also said two more unacceptable words, Free Palestine. That's where Robert Kraft comes in. Robert Kraft, the man who owns the New England Patriots, Robert Kraft, who is filthy fucking rich, a billionaire oligarch, Robert Kraft, who's in the Epstein files, who then reached out to his other billionaire buddies who control ginormous stadiums in the United States, and then said to Ed Sheeran, we're not going to let your show go on unless you take unless you take Macklemore off the bill, which Ed Sheeran immediately did, pissing and moaning that he's non-political and isn't going to take a position. Curious, however, because he has taken a position in regard to Putin's filthy invasion of the innocent people of Ukraine. And the whole thing has blown up
in

0: Ed Sheeran's face. And so Macklemore has been canceled. But then something amazing happened. Everybody else who was working with Ed Sheeran on that tour said, yeah, we don't want to work with you either. We quit. And so nobody wants to work with Ed Sheeran because everybody's disgusted by his silent complicity with a genocide. We are not entirely morally dead in this country. But a couple of things come to mind. Every one of those stadiums from which Macklemore was banned from performing, every one of those stadiums, well, they're controlled by billionaire oligarchs. They were built, however, on the backs of the working people of those respective states and communities in the form of tax dodges and tax rebates and all the little financial tricks that billionaires use to get the proles to pay for their luxury skyboxes. One more little thing. One of the stadiums from which Macklemore was purged is AT&T Stadium. Because, again, Robert Kraft engaged with in a conspiracy with his other billionaires to blacklist Macklemore. My knowledge is limited on the topic, but I seem to recall learning something way back when I was having a cup of coffee in law school and thumbing through my copy of Prosser on Torts. I remember learning about something called tortious interference with business relations. And if I recall my learning whatsoever, I'm pretty sure that Robert Kraft and his oligarch buddies have engaged in that tort against Macklemore. We don't have to worry about things like libel or slander, defamation of character. This is a straight-up business tort. Steve, Billable Rick, y'all out there, you remember any of this? So, it'd be nice if there's some hotshot trial lawyer out there who might be able to sit down with Macklemore and tell him about the finer points of tortious interference with business relations. And maybe get some of Kraft and his co-conspirators' money out of the deal. But there's also one more thing in the mix. A week after Ed Sheeran and previously Macklemore were to play at AT&T Stadium, guess who's on the bill a week later? The artist known as The. You know, the guy who said he was going to go DEFCON, not DEFCON, DEFCON, because he's a fucking moron, DEFCON 3 on the Jews. Who wore a white power t-shirt along with, who was it, Candy Owens, yeah? To what, Fashion Week or something? Something to do, whatever, highfalutin, yeah. The guy who said, I love Hitler. Yeah, you can't say Free Palestine. You can't say genocide in regard to Gaza without the billionaire conspirators having a baby. But you can, on the other hand, say, I love Hitler, and I'm going DEFCON 3 on the Jews, and, well, they're just fine hosting that. that kind of proves that it ain't anti-Semitism. It is suppression of free and artistic speech that people like the American Israel Public Affairs Committee don't like, because don't think that the minute that Macklemore said free Palestine and Gaza genocide, Robert Kraft's phone didn't start fucking ringing. It's disgusting. But, well, you know, Ed Sheeran, you fucked around. Now you're finding out. Hopefully, sometime in the future, you won't be able to fill a room at the Dew Drop Inn. And shame on anybody who goes to one of his shows now, knowing who he is. Pissy little bitch. So what we need to do is we need to dovetail the outrage over Macklemore and the outrage at Ed Sheeran and Robert Kraft and his billionaire conspirators. We need to dovetail that with this genocidal giveaway to support the idea of Magna Israel. You remember the story from a week or so ago where Trita Parsi, the Iranian foreign policy expert, said that Iran had something big planned in advance of the midterms, which by definition also means in advance of the Israeli elections. Again, November 5th, October 27th, respectively. Well, maybe they are. Or maybe it's the other way around. Because Israel, if they get away with this, will have enough of those bombs to do Dresden, Tokyo, and Berlin 10 times over. And yeah, that's more explosive force than an atomic bomb. So when I went to great lengths this Tuesday last, talking about my nuclear concerns, maybe I was off the mark a little bit. Maybe this is it. Because that's enough bombs to make Tehran cease to exist. There's not much left to bomb in Gaza. But that's enough bombs to support the idea of Magna Israel, of which the destruction of Lebanon is a part, and the flattening of Tehran. As the message to Halsey said in 1944, the world wonders. I said that was the last story, and I'm going to go ahead and get all the way to the end of the program. This is the last story. Because this just pisses me off. I wouldn't pee on Bill Cassidy of Louisiana if he was on fire. Bill Cassidy is the one man most singularly responsible for several measles deaths of late. No, not whalehead, dead bear, raccoon, penis, brainworm, lamprey. Bill Cassidy. Bill Cassidy had the power to stop Robert F. Kennedy Jr.'s nomination as secretary of the DHHR, DHHS. I get confused. But at the time of his confirmation, even though Democratic senator after Democratic senator after Democratic senator laid out chapter and verse, black and white, red-lined, real-live, no-kidding, genuine evidence that Robert F. Kennedy Jr. is a dangerous nut job. By the end of the process, Senator Cassidy, who is a physician, said,
1: "Well, I've had conversations with Senator Mr. Kennedy, and he has assured me that he does not believe that vaccines are unsafe, and that he is not in fact anti-vaccine."
0: I would call him a sweet summer child, but I much prefer the term dumbass. And so now, with people dying, Senator Bill Cassidy, who got the shiv put between his ribs by Nitwit Nero, no matter how many times he bent down and turned his nose orange, sticking it up the fundament of his orange daddy, now Bill Cassidy's worried about whale head, dead bear, brainworm, lamprey. Yeah. The Washington Post quoting him now as saying,
1: Misinformation and misguided policies are leaving children and adults unprotected against disease that we know how to prevent.
0: And then he talked about the four dead in Pennsylvania. Four dead in Keystone State. Shame on you, Roxanne. Across the fruited plains from sea to shining sea, we have more measles cases now than we have had since 1991. Thanks, Bill Cassidy, who said,
1: It deeply concerns me.
0: Oh, leave the deep concern and the strongly worded letters to citizen guidance. But Cassidy's on his way out because he got primaried by a maggot.
1: It deeply concerns me to see politicians giving medical advice which has zero scientific backing.
0: Goddamn, tomorrow, whalehead, dead bear, raccoon, penis, brainworm, lamprey is going to give an address to Children's Health Defense and their sold-out conclave, Clavern, barking and grunting about the vaccines and parental health freedom. Cassidy, meanwhile, closing the barn door after the brainworm lamprey is long gone, said,
1: "Scaring mothers into delaying or even altogether skipping their child's vaccine is wrong, and it makes America sicker, not healthier."
0: Shut the fuck up. This was during hearings for the Surgeon General nominee, Nicole Sapphire, who said, "I do not believe childhood vaccines cause autism. And I don't think the MMR vaccine is lethal. It's our greatest tool for combating measles infections." So what? So fucking what? In all those remarks, Senator Cassidy, you along the way should have said, "I deeply regret and repent for my vote for Secretary Kennedy and call upon my colleagues in the House of Representatives to begin impeachment proceedings against him." But he's still a craven little coward. And he is as responsible for those deaths in Pennsylvania as whalehead, dead bear, raccoon, penis, brainworm, lamprey is. When you get back on November 9th, you won't have a hell of a lot of time left, Thomas Massey, but maybe you could get an impeachment, the bill of impeachment against Bobby Kennedy going.

By the way, Ralph's reminded me, Canada is now an associate member of the EU, causing Citizen Collins to send a strongly worded letter. Headline, Republican Senator warns Carney, closer ties to EU hurt chance of trade deal with U.S. There's not going to be a trade deal with the U.S. until Nitwit Nero either leaves the White House on his own steam or goes out feet first. Thanks, Ralphs. Dr. Cassidy Lee in New York says, my medical advice for him, take 2 vaccinations for COVID and don't call me. Signed, Lee in sick bay. Take 2 pills and skip 4 hours. Yeah. So that, then, is the program. Your humble hostess is going to go quickly to the kitchen in the mansion and grab an ice-cold bottle of water. We're down to 91 degrees. Hey. Thanks, everybody. Thanks to each and every one of you who share your precious finite time engaging in the program in whatever manner you choose. Thanks to our challenge makers and challenge respondents. That means thank you, Ralphs. Thank you, Jeremy. Thank you, Matt. Thanks to our a la carte contributors. Thank you to our PayPal and Patreon subscribers. Thanks to those of you who help out via Venmo and Cash App and the U.S. Postal Service. Thanks to our all-volunteer staff. Thank you, Jeremy and Roger and the old holler tree. Thanks, Miss Micah, for the post at Blue Sky. We both dropped the ball today, but that's okay. It happens sometimes. Thanks to our news ninjas. Thanks, Brother Deacon Asa, head on.live. All the packets pass in the streams, because the birthday boy, Brother Deacon Asa, is out there making it happen even on his birthday. Thank you, my friend. Slange. Thanks, Charlie, APS Radio News, for the restream to your YouTube channel. Thank you very much. Thanks, Emily, for the intro. Thanks to the hardest working, bravest people I know, the folks at Coal River Mountain Watch, crmw.net. Over a quarter century at the forefront of the struggle for human rights and environmental justice in Appalachia, and a proud union shop. Please stay safe. It's a dangerous world out there. Check in. Make sure you're good on measles vaccines and whatnot. I actually had the measles, so I guess I don't have to worry. And of course, if Dr. Cassidy comes towards you saying, "Oh, I'm deeply concerned." Tell him to fuck off up a 50-foot tall desiccated cactus, and then avoid him like the plague, because he's helping to spread it in the form of measles. And always, always, always, Wayne and Gina, it's all for you. Talk to you a little bit, Victoria. Later.

0: All right, guys, what's up? What's up? What's up? How we doing? How are we looking? Okay, just checking all the levels here. Nice to see you. Nice to see everybody. Thank you. This is Terror Buster Thursday. I had to check. It's all mixing into one long-ass day, right? Yeah, welcome. Welcome to Terror Buster. We meet here on the Political Voices Network every Tuesday and Thursday at 1 p.m. And on Friday, we meet on the Terror Buster YouTube channel and at night, 8:30-ish p.m. The evening. That's our Friday night hangout. And I'm on Substack all week long, so if you're not subscribed, please do. Keep the liberal media going and growing. We can't do it without you. Subscribe, you know, just do it all. I don't know. I get a little exhausted doing the e-begging, but it is a necessary evil. And I have to say that if you are, I know times are tough out there. Trust me. That's why I have to e-beg. If we had billionaire benefactors, I would never ask for anything from anybody. I would fund my own show, and which I basically do. I just don't want to end up on the street as an old lady saying, "Hey, alms for the poor. I used to have a liberal podcast." It could go there. So if you can subscribe and become a patron at patreon.com/TaraDevlin, now's the time to do it, all right? And join the Political Voices Network. Like I said, we don't have big billionaire benefactors. It's really annoying. There's a lot of stupid money flying around there, as we know with Donald Trump Jr. and all of these horrible people that they don't have to stress out about keeping the lights on in their podcast studios or healthcare. God forbid, a illness. You get a serious illness in this country, we're all hanging by a thread around here. And I honestly don't have the energy to put up a GoFundMe page for if I get sick. I don't know what I would do. So let's not even think about it. And thank you, Charlie. Charlie can't do it alone. He tries. So help Charlie by becoming a patron and all that. Patreon.com/TaraDevlin. Join my Substack if you can. Well, you can do it for free, but if you can do it financially, that helps too. Yeah. We have to get the numbers up in order for me to be taken anywhere near seriously as a liberal commentator in this show and the Political Voices Network to grow. I got to get those numbers up. It does matter. And the engagement, too. If you're watching the video, hit the like button. Not only hit the like button, what I'm trying to say is comment. Say, yes, true, I like it, I don't like it. Even the thumbs down gets the engagement algorithm kicked in and the show gets shared. That's how it works. It gets shared through the YouTubes, the series of tubes. So, okay, where do we begin? I was watching J.D. Vance. I mean, what a disgrace. I'm just so sick of it. Another thing, you could subscribe to my TikTok and my Instagram and all that, because I put up a video a day. I usually do one short. I try to do one short a day. And the one I put up today had to do with the fact that Republicans live in bizarro world, that they, and I'm really sick of it. I'm sure you are too. Everything is Joe Biden's fault. Well, when we got here, it was a disaster, and give us, and now, you know, J.D. Vance is begging to be given another chance. Another chance. How many more chances do Republicans need? This is what this might be the theme of my entire show every night, every day, every night, that how many more chances do Republicans get, right? You know, Democrats are the ones who promote the general welfare. This is not me saying it. It's not like I have a pathological loathing of Republicans out of some irrational hatred for the letter R. It's because they suck. Their policies are demonstrably detrimental to the general welfare and democracy itself. And that really is what it's all about. It is, with Republicans, about making the rich richer and the working class the more malleable and easily exploitable working poor. The fact that we even have a category in the United States called the working poor is it's an example or an illustration why or how Republican policies have failed us. See? And I know how to fix this country. That's why you should subscribe and all that. I've been talking about it for years. I really do. No. We all do. They know how to fix it. And it is get money out of politics. Start there. And once that happens, all of these scumbags who are parasites, all of them, they will flee into the crooks and the crannies and the crevices from which they crawled out from. They'd find another scam, another grift. The only way, they're in office. The whole thing, the whole bribery machine would shut down. It would stop. We'd have universal health care. We'd have schools that are, one step at a time. We would have functioning, a better functioning society. So, I believe, stop me when I'm wrong. We're on the chat. Thank you, Jim, for being a moderator over on the YouTube chat, keeping us safe from the maggots. I don't mind maggots dropping in and saying hello. How they do that is usually Trump 2028, right? That's all they've done, even from since the beginning, since the con man came down the escalator and announced himself effectively to be a fascist by vilifying Mexicans, by saying Mexicans are rapists and bringing drugs and guns and all this. That's basically any patriot who saw that recognized it for what it was. It was fascism that Americans all over the world or generations of Americans are fought, bled, and died to save Europe and the United States from that thing, things like that. And patriots understood that. But we have a lot of people in this country who, I don't know, they're not, I mean, they call themselves patriots, but they're not. They like the branding of America. They like the flags, the eagles, the stars, the stupid, these colors don't run kind of deal. But they're not patriots. They don't like the substance of patriotism, which is everything that we talk about on this show. Stopping fascism. Being an anti-fascist is a patriotic imperative at this point. Being anti-Trump, being affected by Trump derangement syndrome? Are you kidding me? Trump derangement syndrome, the way they define it, is a patriotic imperative. And frankly, as you know, Trump derangement syndrome, with everything, just like everything else that Republicans talk about, they have it exactly backwards. Trump derangement syndrome is thinking that thing, looking at a con man that has a, we have the documents, we have the receipts that Trader Trump is a con man. That's how he spent his formative years, being a con man, a grifter, a carnival barker, a destroyer, a succubus, a parasite. And that's, you know, he's not fit. He's not fit for government service. Are you kidding me? That's why it's so... what do you expect? It's so delusional. Forget deplorables, they're the delusionals. It's so delusional to think. Are you that delusional to think that a con man who has a fake university, a fake multi-level marketing vitamin scam, a fake everything, he can't even, you know, the guy who tried to sell meat through the mail and failed. How, and it sucked. If you read the reviews of the poor Trump steaks, I always feel bad for the cows. You know, I don't eat meat. So I have empathy for animals, and I want to thrive or survive. You could survive on other things. You don't have to eat some of the creature's suffering. Okay, I'll leave it there. But the poor things, right? Not only do you have to give your life for human sustenance, you got to become a Trump steak? Talk about an insult to injury, right? And at least we should leave them with their dignity and thanks for their sacrifice. But no. Anyway, everything to Republicans is nothing. We're all nothing but an exploitable commodity to them. That's it. You think he's thinking about us? Sometimes the truth slithers out of his mouth. Yeah, I don't think about anything at all. I don't think about them. I don't think about this. I don't think about... All he's thinking about is himself. That's why it's so... when I listen to the corporate media and I hear the American people who voted for Trader Trump going on about how, oh, you know, my gas prices and all this stuff, I don't have any sympathy for them. I have sympathy for the normal people who tried to warn them, the ones with the empathy, the ones who are the patriots, who don't hate America and are capable of functioning in a free, democratic, diverse society. And so I don't feel bad for the maggots, you know. And I hear them complaining. What do you expect? You voted for a con man, bud. Oh, you should think about this. You should... get to work. That's the other thing. When we need to break out of the delusion there too. When the corporate media goes on, well, he's not focused. He needs to focus on the war or something else. What are you kidding me? Are you kidding me? He didn't focus on the war when he started the war. He does what he wants to do. And he leaves it at that. And then he walks off to gaze out the curtains at the ballroom. There's a sickness here. There's no focus to be had. And even if there were, we want the most ignorant waste of human DNA ever to stain the Oval Office. We want him in charge? We want that in charge. Focus, con man, focus, parasite, focus. You moron, you effective, you emotionally stunted ignoramus, focus. Right? Like, what are you focusing on? Focus, you emotional 9-year-old. I don't even know. He has all the greatest degrees in the world. But he's still an ignoramus who doesn't know that, he didn't know that there was a B in dumb. So, I mean, focus, dummy, focus. We need you. Like, we're looking to you? We're looking to that? It's not exactly, and everything that he surrounds himself with, too. There's no adults in the room anymore, speaking of, and that's why J.D. Vance, oh my God. Give us another chance. This is the way it is with Republicans. There's no accountability. There's no responsibility. How many more chances do Republicans get? I want to know. What about Democrats? You see, this is the problem, because Democrats never toot their own horn. I can only do so much on Tara Buster. That's why I ask you for your support. I'm trying here. I'm trying. I'm trying to break through with the message. Give us another chance. Let me just play the clip here. Let's go back a little.
1: We cut taxes.
0: Can you hear this?
1: Bigly.
0: Uh-oh. Oh, boy. Great. It's not playing. I mean, it's playing. It's just not audio. No audio is coming out. Why would that be? Let me see. I can try to play it off of the internet. I had set it up in Premiere because I like Premiere because it gives you a transcript and then you can scrub through the transcript. It gives you the exact place. Does it have, do I have it muted?
1: United States of America.
0: No. Son of a bee. Can you hear it actually when I play it? Maybe it's just me not hearing it in my headphones. I'm playing.
1: Give us another chance. Or give us another couple of years to continue to work on the amazing.
0: Let's see. Anyway, I don't want to spend time doing that. I hate when that happens on the show with the tech problems. Let's see if I can find it on just that clip everybody's playing. Let's see. If not, we'll just talk about it. Hold on. Where is it? Yeah, that's what I say, you know.
2: Can you hear this? It was the most unprofessional thing ever witnessed or been a part of.
0: Something
2: it. He went into name calling from everything from...
0: Wait. I got it. It's not... It's me. Son of a bitch. Could you hear that when I was playing? I think I got it fixed.
2: From...
0: Yeah. Okay. Good. Thank you for bearing with me there, everyone. You know what it is? Oh, fucker. I got this new iPad pod case, okay, and it keeps automatically connecting to everything, and it's very annoying. I don't know what to do with it. That's what happened. That's why it grabbed my audio. So, oh God, and it's, you know, far away enough, I thought. And I'm not asking it to connect. It just does it. I have to figure something out. Okay, let's get back to business here. Tell me you can hear it. One sec. Thank you, Jim, for keeping us safe. I see we have a visitor.
1: We cut taxes bigly. We cut taxes on overtime, Social Security, and tips. Those are tax cuts for middle American workers, just for the elites in Washington and New York City. We've had an amazing success with the border, with immigration. We've pursued H-1B reform that prioritizes American workers over foreign nationals. There's a lot of good that's been done, but there's a lot of work left to do. Don't give power to the people who cause the problems that we're fixing.
0: How dare you?
1: Give us another chance, or give us another couple of years to continue to work on the amazing things that we've been doing for the past 2 years. And the second argument I'd make is, even if you don't agree with us on every issue, the other party is consumed by craziness. They're consumed by people who want to steal everything, who want to give the country over to illegal aliens and criminals. They actively brag about it. I mean,
0: we want to give the country over to illegal aliens and criminals, which is all bullshit, of course. It's more fear-mongering fascism. Criminals and crooks? Have you met Donald Trump? J.D., you once called him America's Hitler. Have you met Donald Trump Jr. palling around with oligarchs paying for his wedding? Have you met them? Could you imagine any other president whose son was, according to the reports in ProPublica, let's see if I can find that pro. Yeah. According to the reports, it was supposed to be an intimate gathering of only close friends, at this at the island, their private island. And there were, you know, there were some close friends. Hold on, that's not the one. But there were also a lot of Russians there, too, that were speaking in Russian. And people apparently were, according to the ProPublica article, whispering to themselves or whispering to each other, what's going on here? Who are these people? Why are they here? Well, they're here because they're bribing you. You're the son of the president. Remember how much we had to hear about Hunter Biden's laptop? Okay? Hunter Biden's laptop. Oh, the humanity, the laptop from hell. Someone posted on Substack, name this picture. I picked Parasite Island. I thought that was a good one. Appropriate. That's what it is. Parasite Island. That's all they are. Look, you think they're sitting around? Oh, they're so in love, right? But I think you. But in between, you think they're wondering about how to help the mother who can't pay for her diabetes medicine while she's working her three uniquely American low-paying jobs with no benefits and no security? That happened to a woman here. Remember in the first maladministration, she was found dead in her car because she was cutting her diabetes medicine in half. And she was in the parking lot of her, I think, second uniquely American low-paying job with no benefits and no security and no retirement, no nothing, no days off, no sick leave, no health insurance, nothing. So, okay, he says to let us, let's get back to the image here. And this is what I'm so tired of Republicans for every other reason, that for every reason we talk about on the show and more. But what do you mean? Give us another chance. Don't put the people in charge who broke what now we have to fix. What are you talking about? This is the delusion. Republicans live in a bizarro world, and the idiots who were interviewing him, of course, let the lies come spewing out of his mouth. Joe Biden handed traitor Trump an economy on the rise. I am so sick of hearing it from Republicans, how everything is Joe Biden's fault, when the truth is, We have the receipts. Joe Biden, okay, well, here's at the time, all you got to do is look it up. Look up these articles, right? Well, here's a meme bar chart, bar graph. Job growth by presidency. He left us worse than ever since the Great Depression. Traitor Trump left office with the worst jobs record since Herbert Hoover. These were the articles published during the transition. President-elect Trump is inheriting a historically strong economy. Did I stutter? There's others. Oh, God, there's McConnell. Go away. This whole article, maybe we'll get into it. Because it's, case by case, point by point. Oh, that's a different one. Give us another chance. But case by case, point by point, Republicans were handed, as they were in the first maladministration, Obama gave Trump a great economy. You know, and what happened with in Biden's administration, when Traitor Trump left office, it was the inflation. You know, we kept hearing about inflation, but that was because of the worldwide pandemic. And the fact is, all the maggots excuse Trader Trump's poor job performance, the fact that he left office with less jobs for the first time since the Great Depression, since the first Republican Great Depression, and they all excuse that because of the pandemic. Well, that's because of the pandemic. I even hear the corporate media pundits remind the American people of that whenever they deign to express that statistic, they will include the caveat. But when they talk about inflation, they will never do the same thing for Biden. They will never say, because of the worldwide pandemic, the entire world was feeling the pinch on inflation. But by the time Joe Biden took office, inflation was under control. So that is exactly in the headlines, the contemporaneous headlines, that inflation was, that Trader Trump was being handed a good economy. And he, according to Biden, and I'm sure if this wasn't true, we would have heard otherwise, Biden said that when he met with Trump privately, Trump said, "You're leaving me in a good position here," or something like that. Yeah, because that's who Trump is. I mean, he's just a coward. So, and he will never criticize you to your face. It's like what happened with Mondani when he met him. Mondani had him mesmerized. They had him wrapped around his little finger, and that's who he is. But he'll just, he likes to talk about people behind their back, like a true coward that he is. And so for that whole segment there, don't give the country back to the people who broke it. Since for the last, let's say, what year is this? Okay, let's go back, you know, 75 years, 50 years. I mean, except for Eisenhower, that's it. The Republican Party has never done anything for the American people but make life harder and make the income disparity and upward immobility worse. So now calling the economy that Joe Biden handed over a disaster is not supported by the facts or reality. Yes, there were weaknesses because of the worldwide pandemic, inflation. But it was an expanding economy with low unemployment, with ongoing job growth, with cooling inflation, as they call it, and a strong demand. People were able to basically buy their basic, the necessities for life, the basic necessities. The economy was growing. Unemployment rate was 4%. Jobs were still being added. Payrolls rising. There was no recession at the handoff. And the post-pandemic inflation surge had substantially eased, as the saying goes, right? And that's the other thing. He's in this interview talking about how, let me go back to the beginning, because they asked him what he's proud of. We got to put the camera back. Yeah, it's just a one-man band here. That's why it takes a second to go back. Let's see. Oh, God. They're standing for him.
3: President, how are you?
1: tail end of that panel discussion, and you were asking somebody about how their life had changed. I couldn't see who it was, but asking how their life had changed as they've been in the big house, which it appears to me you meant prison, but I thought you were talking about the Michigan football team. Very different understanding of what you were talking about and what was actually going on.
3: Yeah. Well, it's great to have you back. We always appreciate that you charisma. Take the time to join the besties and have a very infamous. Candid, honest discussion.
0: Oh, candid
3: this is your,
0: and honest.
3: I think, third or fourth time on the program.
0: Candid and honest are not the two words I would use to describe J.D. Vance, but okay.
3: And it's a great time to be on the program because you're halfway through your term, approximately, and the midterms are coming up. Maybe you could assess what's went really well for and what you're proud of with this first 2 years, and then let's get into some things that maybe your own constituents are not happy with. And let's start with the positive. What do you think you've accomplished in these first 2 years?
1: Well, look, I think the two things that I'm most proud of are, first of all, we actually got control of the southern border, but started to reverse the flow of illegal immigration, which is about 3 million lower today than it was when we came into office. Obviously, there's a lot more to do. But if you look at the history of Western governments in the post-war era, they open the border, they invite border invasions, but they never actually reverse it. At best, they slow it down. I think President Trump is the first president in my lifetime to actually reverse that flow of illegal immigration. I'm extremely proud of that. I'm also proud, as you guys know, I've been obsessively focused on this.
0: Mass deportations now.
1: I've been obsessively focused on this for a long time, which is the idea of reindustrializing and recapitalizing the manufacturing base of the United States of America. This was a bipartisan consensus that leaned into globalization, that sort of bought into this idea that you could have a prosperous economy that was built entirely around services, tech, and finance. And the reality, of course, is that to have a truly prosperous economy, you still have to make stuff. And I think Donald Trump understood that better than anybody else.
0: Bullshit. Okay. He's so full of shit. Okay. It gets me insane because they just sit there and nod like the seals that they are. So a couple of things. He talks about the what are you proud of? Border policy. The administration's proudest achievement. They got it under control at the southern border. Started to reverse the flow of illegal immigration and reduced it about 3 million. What? 3 million what? 3 million what? See, this is how propaganda works. What's the number? What are you talking about? Are you talking about encounters, apprehensions, gotaways, right? Net migration, the number of undocumented people living in the United States? What? What are you talking about? The devil's in the details. We reduced it by 3 million, by a lot. 3 million what? So, there is a decline, partly, of course, because people don't want to come here anymore, too. So, it's a hostile environment. There's a lot of people, they don't want to come here. We don't have tourism is on the decline. Who wants to come here? There's warnings. Other countries have warnings for their citizens to coming into the United States. What to do if you encounter ICE? And who the hell wants to come here? We're feeling the pinch of that. So give us a break. This is what they do. It's nothing but chest thumping and racism mixed together. And whatever, it will never stop with that. The invasion bullshit, Joe Biden's open borders, this bullshit. That's propaganda. It's always been propaganda. And the fact that it's been so, it's so pervasive is another testament to how Democrats are bad at messaging. That's it. And they never, I don't understand, there's so many ways you can break through with the messaging if you have the power to do so. Of course, there's the Democrats need money to do things, so that's another thing. And you can get ads, but you can also work the refs a little, like the Republicans have done for generations. You have to call them out. You have to shame them and say, well, you never talk about this. You're biased. You must be biased. You're afraid of Donald Trump. You're afraid of the Republicans. They lie right to your face, and you never correct it. You help them spread their propaganda. There was no open borders under Biden. We tried to pass, in fact, we tried to give all of the border agents, and we tried to expand the number of border agents, judges, and machines that detected fentanyl, and all of the thing, the resources that the customs and, you know, CP, border protection, customs and, you know, CP, border protection.

And you help them do it by allowing them to spread their propaganda on your airwaves unchallenged. I mean, this is the kind of thing you do. You're biased. That's what the Republicans have done for years. The liberal media. Bias. Shut the fuck up. There's no bias. There's no liberal media, by the way. The truth has a liberal bias. When you tell the truth and you're telling the truth about reality and the Republican Party, their policies, they don't like it. Like Truman said, I don't give them hell, I just tell the truth, and they think it's hell. So it's the same thing happening when the Republicans are just liars on top of propagandists, on top of manipulators, on top of America-hating con men who are trying to roll back the American experiment itself. That's the project here. That's Project 2025. They put it in writing. So when you can't be timid about confronting it. Okay, so that's why it drives me insane when they're like, Joe Biden's open borders, Joe Biden, we got it back. The reality is, of course, not just black and white. Yeah, okay, what fell? Encounters fell? But that doesn't establish or back up this made up 3 million. Where'd you get the 3 million? I don't know. Okay, so then he goes on and says that, they reverse the flow. And they want you to just say, no empty border. Well, if there's no, I mean, we hear these farmers now whining and bitching about how they have nobody to pick their crops and all that. So okay, why isn't everyone's wages rising? I thought there's mass deportation now, and we don't have this influx of cheap labor lowering the rate, right? We're lowering the working, setting the floor as low. I mean, that's the thing. That's why they don't go after the employers. If they really wanted to end or stop the flow of illegal immigration or undocumented people coming into the country, they would arrest the employers. That would stop it. Just like how I started the show, saying that if you want to fix America, money out of politics. That's how you start. And then you go from there. But then he goes on about the manufacturing renaissance. This always drives me up a wall. Because they're doing it again. They take credit for Democratic policies. Where'd the manufacturing renaissance come from? It just happened because Donald Trump put out a tweet of himself as Jesus or Hulk Hogan or in a space suit? Is that how it happened? It didn't come from these tariffs, that's for sure. Because the fact is, manufacturing and employment in manufacturing rose under Biden because of policies, because of the CHIPS and Science Act, the Inflation Reduction Act, the Infrastructure Investment and Jobs Act. So, I'm sorry, I'm losing my voice. Hold on. I don't know, the allergies around here. It's very true. Manufacturing rose under Biden, and they clawed back. When they got into office, they're like, "Oh, this disaster!" So they robbed from the Inflation Reduction Act. They robbed from the CHIPS and Science Act. We started making chips in the country.

0: It's not just manufacturing, of course, that helped a manufacturing renaissance, but it's a national security issue, too. But what do Republicans care? They only think about national security when they want to drum up fear and justify an illegal invasion somewhere or attack. So that's why I was like, "Oh, how did this baboon spur a manufacturing renaissance by doing absolutely nothing?" It's like magic beans again. Just because Trader Trump strutted with a poopy diaper, they made a video about it. They put it on TikTok. He was good on, what was he, TikTok? He said, I'm number one on TikTok, TikTok. So it drives me crazy. But of course, the people sitting on those chairs taking the questions or asking the questions, they're not going to say anything. How do they know? They probably don't even know. They just listen to the bullshit and spread it. It's insane. It's a lie. Like all the lies that come out of this maladministration, they need to be stopped in their tracks. The administration didn't simply gut the CHIPS and Science Act in the literal sense, but they cut the funding. So that's it. It might still exist, but the Commerce Department said that it reworked the program and converted part of the CHIPS into a government equity stake, part of the CHIPS support for these new factories. And, they're renegotiating it. What the fuck are you talking about? So the ongoing damage line is a confession on their part. Where's the plants? He points to plants launched by semiconductor subsidies, infrastructure spending that was Biden's. The Democrats, clean energy tax credits, domestic policy that brought these manufacturing home. They're reindustrializing America. Oh, is he? Wonderful. More magic beans like the $5,000. Can you show us the assembly lines? Where are they? Where's this manufacturing renaissance happening? Show it to us. You love to focus on comms. How come we don't see any? Because the interview is, doing the job. They don't actually have to do it. It's just like what happened with Zelensky. You don't have to actually do the investigation. Just announce it and leave the rest to us. Well, here in America, just keep pouring the bullshit out there. Just keep flooding the zone with bullshit and leave the rest to the corporate media. They'll keep repeating it. Because what the Republicans are doing, as they always do, they stand on Democratic policies. Democrats built the manufacturing base or bringing it back. That's what's happening. And the Republicans are undermining it at every turn. So they take credit for the construction boom. That's what, during Biden's term, manufacturing construction was rising for the first time in generations. And did you hear about that on the corporate media? No. But that's, whose fault is that? It's ours. I tried. I did my best on this show. We talked about it. Jim can attest. But the CHIPS and Science Act gave incentives to make semiconductors here for the first time. That's a big deal. The infrastructure law created domestic demands, and the Inflation Reduction Act helped unleash investment in clean energy. Well, they hate that. Clean energy, batteries, vehicles, electric vehicles, and the supply chains that support them, they rolled all that back. Because it's green. It's green. Who needs the energy of the future, jobs of the future, jobs that can't be outsourced? This is what Republicans are. They're liars. They've always done this. This iteration of the Republican Party, which is the Republican Party. But, yeah, it's, this is what, you know, it's like the old Republican, it's Republican dirty tricks, right? They spend years calling anything, public investment, policy, whatever it is, they call it socialism. While they're sucking on the government teat, of course. But when the factories are under construction, they turn around and say, "You're welcome, peasants. Look at what we did." They take credit. They've done that a lot, at least some of the time during Biden's term, they would point it out how, "Oh, look, here's Lauren Boebert taking credit for this factory opening that she voted against, opening in her district that she voted against." And they called it out. Same thing, Marjorie Taylor Greene. They have no shame. You can't build economy on services, tech, and finance only. Well, yeah, of course we need to make stuff. We need to make things like chips, right? And renewable energy components, batteries, housing materials, an electric grid would be nice. That's what that was in the works before the American people, before that slim margin of Americans put the worst people in whoever had any opportunity to get anywhere near the halls of power, put them back in office. That was all happening. We would have an electric grid from sea to shining sea, like a modern nation. While the Chinese are flying around on bullet trains, we're still, they're dragging us back to the 19th century because of what? They're in bed with the oil industry. That's it. They want to keep us wedded to these archaic energy systems. Is that setting us up for success? So, yeah, it's unreal. So, what are we making? Right? I would love to know. Show us. Where are these? That's why it's such an easy question to ask, and it's such an easy one to answer. What are we making? What are we making? Show us the factory. Show us the assembly lines. Are we making chips? Because if that's the case, it's Joe Biden's Chips and Science Act, that part of it that you weren't capable or able or you couldn't repeal. So you took your name, you put your name on it. You took Biden's off and put yours on, like you're trying to do with the Kennedy Center. Or destroy it. It's the same bargain that we're facing here. Either they get to put their names on something or it gets destroyed. But we're not making green energy anything anymore, right? We conceded that to the Chinese. We're not making batteries. That's a great job. We're not making solar panels. Well, maybe we're still doing that in Perjury Trader Green's district, thanks to, and that's another thing I would say all the time, how many of the people who work in Perjury Trader Green's district, former district, at the solar panel factory, thanks Democrats, would go to work every morning in cars that have Let's Go Brandon bumper stickers on them, when they should be met with a giant billboard, "Your job, brought to you by the Democrats, by Joe Biden, by Kamala Harris. You're welcome." That's all you do, all over, in these farmers, they're all complaining. I saw another video of some farmer going on about how he was, his, what was he saying? It was kind of old, that's why I didn't, well, now I'm talking about it, but he was like, oh, there's no empathy because we voted for Trump, the American people, what do you want? You want us to starve? Like going on about how his farm is gonna fail, and the American people are like, well, you voted for it, and yeah, and he's like, there's no empathy. Well, pot meat kettle, you voted to annoy liberals. You voted for, I mean, there's no reason for a farmer to vote for a Republican. All they do is cut their lifelines. And there goes the Democrats, always sweeping in and giving them bailouts and subsidies to help their... That's what happened in Biden's term. He was helping them. And what is Trump comes in? It's like the first maladministration, having to bail them out, right? But how do these farmers thank the Democrats? Oh, let's go Brandon and all the other bullshit, and they vote for their own demise and take us with them. And then they're crying that we pointed out to them? You gotta know. Take some responsibility, party of personal responsibility. But no, it's like they have blinders on. It's okay for them to vote against their own interest as long as they're hurting other people. They want to hurt us. They want to annoy us. They sell merch, drinking our tears, F your feelings. But when they get hurt, it's like, where's the empathy? We've had empathy. We've been bailing you out all the time. That's what I mean. They're all over these poorly run red states. There should be billboards. This is brought to you by Democrats. Thank you. You're welcome. Social Security, Medicare, whatever it might be, everything that when blue states have to prop up these poorly run red states should be in their red states on billboards. Democrats, thank you. You're welcome. And listing all the Republicans who voted against, here's your representative. He voted against keeping a roof over your head, keeping you in your job, taking away your health care. Here they are. Right? Oh, yeah, here. Speaking of, I'm just looking at the some leopards eating my face Reddit page where I like to spend some of my time perusing. Isn't that nice? They sell merch with Donald Trump giving everybody the finger. Make diesels great again. How's that working for you, maggots? Make diesels great again. Irony, I guess, has a liberal bias too, as well as reality. But the fact that they even sell merch with that thing's middle fingers, like sticking his middle fingers at us, that always gets me. Why? What are you voting for? What's the FU for? FU what? FU kids going hungry? FU people who have to cut their diabetes medicine in half? F you seniors without Meals on Wheels? What is it? F you all the unemployed that were kicked out of their jobs for no good reason because Elon Musk has an ideological aversion to being regulated? And they hate government like crooks hate cops. And when they say they hate government, make no mistake, what they mean is they hate democracy because they love government. They like it. They like it just fine as long as it's the kind of government that you have no ability to vote against or have a say in or a seat at the table. They want a government, a big authoritarian government where the rich get richer and the working class are the easily and exploitable and malleable working poor. That's it, where they can ride us to the bank, unfettered by pesky government, the government that the founders entrusted to us. That's the government they hate. That's why they, when they go on about being patriots, they're not patriots. They're the opposite of patriots. What's that? Traitors? Well, we have the video of them storming the Capitol. They're traitors. That's why I call him Traitor Trump. Never forget, because he's a traitor. Every time he opens his mouth and lies about the election, he is a traitor. He is expressing himself as a traitor to this country. How else? And you think they're thinking about us? I'll give you $5,000, which is, illegal. There's no way there's $5,000. It's coming, but you better believe that many of the maggots, they think this. There were people being interviewed at that rally, at that Nuremberg rally, where he was like, raise your hand. The greatest president I vow to the greatest president who ever lived. Shut the fuck up. God. He's a traitor. God. Oh, I'm going to give you $5,000. And so they were interviewing the people in the rally. Some of them were like, well, that's great. Wouldn't that be great? That should get people out. And I could really use that $5,000. Are you kidding me, lady? Stupid. It's amazing to me. That's why, okay, I can't even believe the show is pretty much over at this point. I didn't get to the other stories. We do have a show tomorrow night. But it's just hard to believe that people are so dumb that they think a con man is gives a shit about him and that he's actually capable of making choices for 320 million Americans that benefit us, right? That's the point. No, you think he's making choices that benefit us? So I'll go over a little, 5-10 minutes, but I have to ask, how many more chances do Republicans get? The Great Depression, they crashed the economy twice in 100 years. We had the first Republican Great Depression and then the second near Republican Great Depression, the Great Recession, made worse by Republican policies. They crashed the economy sitting in office because with Republicans in office, the deregulation, all of their policies, when implemented, create the boom and bust cycle. And the only thing that boom, they deregulate, then it becomes like this speculative fever. Everyone buy, and let people, borrowers or investors, purchase stock by borrowing money and thinking it's always going to go up, inflating this unsustainable bubble after bubble. That's what happens whenever they get in office because of their policies. And then it crashes, and who pays the bills? We all, the working people. So, but every time Republicans get into power, they make it worse for working people. And then you have the Republican Great Depression, the Republican Great Recession, and that was the longest recession since World War II. It's always when they're in office. It's not magic. It's not a mystery. It's because of their policies, cause and effect. It's not a mystery. Well, it's like every time, every action, the cause, the effect is embedded in the cause that you make. If you choose to go to the gym this morning or choose to smoke a cigarette this morning, those are two different causes that will generate two different effects. And whether the effect manifests immediately or over time, it depends on the causes you make. Now, everything is not just, you know, a light switch. It's cumulative. So, but every time the Republicans get into power, their policies are what makes everything worse. That's why the red states are not booming. That's why they need our blue states, our blue state dollars to prop them up. Right? So when, let's just close by reminding people that the Republicans are liars and Traitor Trump is a liar. And J.D. Vance saying, give us another chance. We'll talk about this tomorrow, I guess, the Kennedy Center. There's a picture of the worst president in American history holding some kind of board that says Kennedy Center demolished or demolition. So, you know, because he can't put his stupid name on it. But okay, let's just review what Biden handed over to the worst president in American history. The economy was growing. It was not a disastrous economy, as J.D. Vance and the rest of them all like to repeat. So it was not a disastrous economy like J.D. Vance and the rest of them repeat. Just wanted to get that out. The economy was growing. These are the numbers, you know. It's not just me making it up over here. I'm not a Republican. I don't make things up. I'm not Tim Pool or Benny Johnson. So I don't have to make shit up. That's why the Russians don't fund me. That's why I say become a patron, help this little show grow. Patreon.com/Tara Devlin, subscribe to my Substack, all of that helps. Real GDP rose at 2.4 annual rate in the fourth quarter of 2024. That is healthy. That's a healthy expansion of the economy. That's not a contraction. Unemployment was 4%. This is the economy that Traitor Trump got in his little tiny hands and began to choke the life out of. The unemployment rate was 4.0%, with 6.8 million people unemployed. This is historically low by U.S. standards. Jobs were still being added, and payrolls were rising. And let's see, an average of 166,000 jobs a month. The labor market was producing jobs at an expanding pace. And that's not a collapse. That's not a disastrous economy, J.D. Vance. And what do we expect from somebody who called Traitor Trump America's Hitler, but is now part of the maladministration inflicting America's Hitler's policies on us? So there was no recession. Jobs were being added. The post-pandemic inflation surge had substantially eased from its peak, because they always point to the peak that happened. A 9% inflation rate is high, but it was just, it wasn't a sustained thing. It happened once and then it fell. It was a peak, and then it wasn't like over months and years, it was getting under control. And that's what happened. They don't point to the falling inflation. Finally, it was being managed, and that's what happened. It was under control, and that's when the American people put that thing back in office. It's not all of the American people, let's be clear. I keep hearing this. Sometimes I'll get maggots on my feed or on my Substack saying, the American people voted for Trump, put him in office. Not the American people, okay? Yes, some of them, you're right. But it was 66% of the voting of eligible voters who came out on election day put, okay, here's what happened. Only 66% of eligible voters came out on election day. 33% voted for Trump. 33% voted for Harris. And it was just 4%, if I'm just recalling it from memory, that higher. Trader Trump got one, it was a squeaker. If the 6 million Democrats who voted for Biden had not stayed home, we would be in a different situation right now. So, and then when you count, it was only 49% or something, 48 point something percent voted for Trump. And because he always says he had a mandate, he never had a mandate. And because more people voted against him than voted for him. So more people voted for Harris more people voted for Harris or a third party candidate than Trump. So, you know, we're here by a squeaker. And it's not the majority. It's not like half the country. That's another statistic I hear on corporate media. Half the country voted for this. No, no, no. 66 of eligible voters came out on election day. Adults, right? But that's only 66% of eligible voters. And then you get half of that. That's not, you know, I mean, it's a lot, but it's not half of the country, for sure. Anyway, let's just never forget it. He doesn't have a mandate for everything he's doing. Please. Nobody voted for him to turn the reflecting pool into a swamp. Nobody voted for him to put his filthy name on things. We didn't vote for him to attack Iran. We didn't vote for him to alienate us in the world and get into a trade war with Canada, of all places, for God's sakes. Oh, he's got such glowing words for America's enemies, though, doesn't he? Well, as my mom always said, if you want to know somebody, look at their friends. Look at who they admire. Look at who their heroes are. Really. He's a traitor. Come on, guys. Get real. It's not being hyperbolic. It's simply an accurate assessment. Okay, so the post-pandemic inflation had eased. Wages and employment had recovered from the monstrous disaster that Trader Trump left Joe Biden. If anybody was handed a disaster, it was Joe Biden, for God's sakes. And they should never have let him get away with saying anything. Say, shut the fuck up. You're the worst. You left me the worst jobs record since Herbert Hoover. Sit down, baboon. Oh, inflation. Well, you left the country with mass graves and the worst jobs record since the first Republican Great Depression. So shut the F up. And we are working on inflation that you left us to. That's it. Instead, that's how they thank us. That's how Republicans thank us all the time. They never say thanks. They're like kids who think that, oh, I don't need mommy. You know, they're living in the basement. Saying, Ma, bring us some sandwiches with their friends. And then here comes Joe Biden. Here you go. And then get out of here, Mom. Get out. Right? And then the first sign of trouble, who do they pick up the phone? Mom. That's who they are. They're like arrogant teenagers. I don't know what the hell's my camera. It's so annoying. I don't know what I'm going to do with it. It keeps... I bought a thing like that was supposed to fix it, but... That's what I say. Oh, boy. Become a patron. Patreon.com/TaraDevlin. Thank you, Charlie, from APS Radio and APS Radio News for all you do to keep the show going and growing. And I saw that he donated to us, to the show, during the show. That's how you do it. Thank you, Charlie. Really. Probably because I was crying about everything. Man, I'm not kidding, though. If I had money, believe me, I'd play the lottery. That's my retirement plan. I'm like the rest of America. I ain't retiring. I can't. Who can? Can you? I don't know. I'm not Donald Trump Jr. I'm not Tim Pool. There's no Russians looking to fund me over here to say pro-Trump things. They don't fund the actual patriots. So true. So, okay, listen. Biden did not leave a disastrous economy. He left an economy with a very great floor for him to build upon. Low unemployment, continuing job growth, cooling uninflation, positive GDP growth. So, that's how Republicans thank us, by lying. And that's how you know, guys. They're not sincere partners in governance. They don't care to govern. That's why they poison the American people's minds with all their hate and lies and division. If they really cared, they would sit at the table and come up with solutions like adults do. But they're not. They're not. They don't care. You see what I'm saying? They don't care whose minds they poison. The more poison out there, the better. They laugh. They're laughing all the way to the bank, riding these maggots, selling them all kinds of bullshit and magic beans. For God's sakes. That's right. Christina on the chat, gas was $2.89 a gallon. I forgot to mention that, too. And it would be lower. Because we would not have, if Harris was president, that's the other thing that gets me. When they're like, we've talked about it before with these maggots. Oh, I'm sorry I voted for Trump, but what was the alternative? Well, the alternative was electric grid, the CHIPS and Science Act intact, your jobs in the big, beautiful bureaucracy a modern country needs would be intact. Gas at $2.89, probably lower, because once you get that electric grid going and you get away from foreign oil, we're free. We're free from that bullshit. Nobody has to die again. No American will ever have to die for oil in the Middle East. Wouldn't that be beautiful? But no. Now we gotta wait again. This is how it is. I ain't getting any younger. I always say I hope that I'll live to see our country get universal health care. I do hope I live to see it. But, I mean, the country has surprised me before in a good way, like when we elected Obama. I never thought that would happen in my lifetime, so I was pleasantly surprised. And that's why we were so overwhelmed on the night of Obama's inauguration. Like, I can't believe we did it. That's why people were crying. And the of course, the Republicans are like, oh, they're Obama bots. Look at them crying because they don't get it. They don't understand. Wow, this racist ass country. Look at what we did. We took a leap forward. And we're respected in the world. Look at what we could do. Look at us, world. We're getting better here. We are becoming a more perfect union, world. Now what do they think? You saw what happened when he went to Ireland. You see the footage of him in Ireland? Okay, I know, I said I would. The show's over. It really is. Now we're going into overtime. But where is it? Boudica and Ray, everybody, that's there. Let's see. Trump in Ireland. There we go. This is what happened when Trump goes somewhere. This is just outside Parliament. There's more. You know, there's. I saw some other footage. We hate you. Look, honk if you hate Trump. Everyone, so I saw a sign, everyone hates you. Yeah. But we all remember when Biden went to Scotland. I don't know if you guys were watching the show then. I remember we read an article from that was written. It was an article written in a Scottish newspaper about a woman who met Biden, and she was crying and like, I can't believe, you know, I love you, you're great, and how gracious he was, and just, you know, makes you feel good. But this song, it's night and day, what the damage that the baboon has done will take a long time to recover from, if we ever do. So, okay, make sure, yeah, you become a patron at patreon.com/tarotdevil, and join the Political Voices Network, join the Tarot Buster YouTube, and my Substack. There's many ways you can support the show. The Substack is one. Everybody should already be subscribed to the Substack and keep it going. I got to get those numbers up. Sometimes I look at other people's numbers. I'm like, what the fuck? Why can't I have like 100,000 fucking subscribers? I don't get it. Why? Do I suck or something? I'm having a day. So this is what goes on in my head. That's why I gotta talk to a shrink. I gotta talk to my sponsor. I gotta call my fucking whole network and be like, what the fuck, man? Like, do I suck or something? Huh? No? I don't know. Maybe. Tell me. You should say, hey, yeah, I hate you. You suck. Not if you're a maggot. If a maggot says that to me, I'm like, that's good. I feel like it's validation. But if a normal person says it, I'm like, okay, maybe I'll need to I'll take the advice. I suck. Okay. I'll get a look at that. But, yeah, because, you know, when a maggot tries to insult me, I consider it a compliment. As FDR said, judge me by my enemies, and I think, well, I don't want, you know, I'm not trying to annoy them, I'm just trying to tell them the truth, and they do get annoyed by that. So, I wish, and somebody actually on my Substack too wrote, it was a maggot, and they said something about, oh, you're still believing Biden's lies, it was some, on a meme or something, and I said, okay, what lies? Show me. Right? Give me the, give me a list. Maybe I missed a lie and I'm being fooled. So, but of course there was no response. Well, give us a list. Give us, this is what they do. Not just maggots on my Substack feed. They do it on corporate media too. They'll say, oh, this, Biden open border, Biden this, Biden that. And, you know, Biden lies, Biden, the disastrous Biden economy. Give us an example. Oh, the Bidens. This is, you'll see them in their meetings, in their hearings. Biden's, oh, we're still recovering from Biden's this and Biden's that. Which one? What? What policy? Point to it. Show it. No, you're supposed to fill in the blanks with your own. It's, you have to project. It's like a Rorschach test of hate. Project whatever hate and fear you have onto that, onto Biden. Reality, whatever the reality is. When you go to the gas station and the prices are so high, just project it onto Biden. You sucker. Sucker, sucker, sucker. That's right. Christina on the chat says, Biden never lied like Trump does. Trump lies everywhere he speaks. Yeah. Don't you get a, I mean, somebody who lies to you like that doesn't have your best interests at heart. It's like J.D. Vance, give us another chance. Nobody will love you like I do, right? It's like a battered spouse. Like we're all the battered spouse, he thinks. Well, the maggots are. They're like battered spouses pining for an abuser. That's who they are. They don't have evidence. Exactly, Christina. Maggots don't give evidence ever. Never, ever, ever. Never. Because they don't have it. They got nothing. And that's the problem, you know. And that's why they hate Democrats. Because Democrats got something. You know, may not be perfect, but they got something. They're trying. Like Obamacare, it may not be perfect. It sucks, really, because it's the Republican health care plan. It sucks because they sabotaged it. But it's something. And Republicans got nothing. And I mean something as it regulates the insurance racket. They can't kick you off. They got to sell you insurance. That used to be a thing. They can't kick you off. You get sick. They got to provide hospitalization, testing, what else, prescriptions, things they never had to provide. They could just sell you something, junk insurance. Well, now they could do it. They could sell you junk insurance again because of Republicans. Used to be, that's why I know, I got to get out of here. But they're like, oh, I used to have, my insurance used to be $100 a month. Well, fucker, that's when they could kick you off when you were sick and you didn't know it. And sometimes people would go to the hospital and they find out they didn't have hospitalization on their policy. That's why it was so cheap. That, oh, and then prescriptions were extra and preventative care, testing, all that. Didn't cover. So, you know, Obamacare just said if you're going to provide or sell insurance in this for-profit, rapacious health insurance racket that shouldn't exist because it's an immoral stain on humanity, your money or your life. But if you're going to do it, if you're going to try to get rich denying Americans health care, and sending them to their cold early graves, 55,000 Americans every year needlessly sent to their cold early graves because of the inability to afford health care, then it has to be this health care. It has to be this. Like if you sell somebody a car, it has to have four wheels and a steering wheel. It has to have certain things like a seatbelt and whatever, you know, whatever the, has to have emission standards and but not the health insurance racket until Obamacare. It's just regulation. And then the Republicans came in and sabotaged it. So here we are. Paying more and getting less, as always. It's the American way. What the parasite billionaires call freedom. All right, guys, I went way over, and that's not really good, but it is what it is. Thank you for hanging out. Thank you, Errol, for encouraging me. Errol says, Tara, you don't suck. You're cool. I appreciate that. Michael says, you are brilliant, kind, and you care. We all love you, always. Thank you. I'm going to cry. I'm not kidding. That's probably why I went over, because that's the kind of year I'm having. See? I can't help it. I'm a very emotional person. Let's see. You are the best, Tara, and you never ever suck. Tess says, you are awesome, Tara. Life is funny. See, look, I'm not kidding. All right, I gotta go. Thank you, Leslie. Leslie says, we love you, Tara. See, thank you. I need to hear this. Thank you. T-Ree on the Substack chat says, if you can make it down to the Kennedy Center, there's going to be a protest tomorrow. It's called Hands Off the Arts, I believe. Look it up, and if you're in the tri-state area, DVM, I have friends. Okay, yeah. T-Ree on the Substack chat. Check T-Ree out on Substack. T-E-E-R-E-E, and, send T-Ree a message. I have friends who will be there. An interesting AF. We love you, Tara. You rock. Thank you. Barbara says, you're great. One of my favorites. Thank you, Barbara. Oh, boy. I need to get a grip. Thank you, Leslie, on the Political Voices chat. Tara, you're fantastic. Thank you. Oh, boy. Boy, oh, boy, oh, boy. Thank you, guys. All right. I know. I'm among friends, so thank you, guys. Thank you, really. I love you back. I really do. Remember, and thank you, Charlie, for all you do. APS Radio and APS Radio News. Thank you, Andrea. She had her eyes done today. Eyes. She's got to get some her peepers squeaked. They had to do something to her peepers. So, I hope the peepers are peeping. Andrea, the associate producer of Tara Buster, helping the show in every way she can. Thank you, everybody. All right. We will win, remember. We are on the right side of history. We're on the right side of decency, dignity, democracy, humanity. I better shut this show down now because I need to go weep. Thank you guys for keeping me, for everything. I love you. We stick together, we win. My name is Tara Devlin, and I'll see you tomorrow night. And I'll see you on the Substack in the meantime. I'll see you soon.
1: Unapologetic liberal talk. It's Tara Buster with Tara Devlin.
0: Yo, yo, yo, what's going on? All right, how's it going? It's Friday. We meet here every Friday evening. Thank you, thank you, thank you. I know the camera looks different, right? Because I shut off all the auto things, auto filter, auto focus, auto everything. In the hopes that it will stop the glitching that was going on. So we'll see what happens. Very depressing, though, because it's already dark out. So, all right. Thank you, thank you, thank you. Welcome. Thanks for being here. We meet here every Friday. We have a show on Tuesdays and on Thursdays on Political Voices. And thank you, Charlie, from APS Radio and APS Radio News, for all you do to keep the show going and keep me going emotionally, spiritually, financially. So, excuse me, Jesus Christ. Damn it, that's spilled on my keyboard. Charlie can't do it alone, so go to patreon.com/Tara Devlin if you can become a member, keep the liberal media going and growing. If you like the show, you think it's important to have show, we have show here, liberal show, and then support the show. You can even support the show as by becoming a member here on the YouTubes, on the series of tubes, at the Booty Boo level, which is $1.99 a month. I think, can you, I mean, is it worth $1.99 a month to you? Or more. You know, there's the Francis Junior Junior level, the Little Ray Ray level, the Tara Junior Junior level. That is the top tier. Tara Junior Junior's behind us, sleeping. All right, where do we begin? I don't know. I'm exhausted from life. I don't know about you. Look at me. Look at his face. Shit. I'm exhausted. But you will keep me going, you guys. Whenever I have a thought of, fuck it, I'm calling sick to my own show, I think about you. And I also think about what, I mean, whatever. We'll be sleeping a long time, all of us. So, I just hope that I can make a difference somehow. I don't know. Hopefully that we can stop this slide into fascism. Slide. We're there. Okay. That's what I hope. I don't know about you. I'm sure you agree. That's why we're in this together. Let me see something here. Where is, I think I can't see the Discord. I used to be able to see Discord, but it's disappeared. See the Discord chatters. I'll have to look that up. Maybe I can do that. I don't want to do it now, of course, because we're in the middle of a show. I'm just going to ask it very quickly. How can I see Discord chat on eCam? Okay, that's it. We'll see what happens. If it's something I can quickly fix, I'll do it. Build your scene, blah, blah, blah. Enable outputs. Open. What? Yeah. Oh, no. Too many things. No, no, no. It's got to be easier than that. It just used to pop up without me doing anything. Okay. I'm sorry, I won't be able to see Discord chat. Let's get into it. Thank you for enduring me for the beginning of the show and in general. You know what to do. You can also donate to the show. I know, that's annoying. She said she was getting into the show and then she's e-begging again. Well, it just came into my head. You can donate one off on the PayPals. All right, whatever. Whatevs. Where do we begin? Okay, let's begin where I started the show. I mean, in the list, my list of things to talk about. This is what happens throughout the day. There's so many things to talk about. And then I write a list down. I take notes and all. And it continues to expand. No matter what. You can't keep up with the fire hose of fascism. It's ridiculous. And that's why we're all feeling exhausted. I mean, I'll speak for myself. I'm pissed. Okay? I don't know about you. What really pisses me off, and I was writing this to Charlie earlier, is that it's the amount of stupid money flying around this world for these horrible people. And the rest of us are struggling. Everybody else is struggling. You're not born on third base. Everybody in this country is hanging by a thread. I don't give a shit if you think you have a good job or not. Everybody is expendable. I've worked in corporate America. You're nothing but a number on a balance sheet. It doesn't matter how many years you might have at a company. You think you're safe? They will ax you without apology. That's for sure. And then in this effed up country, you lose everything. You lose your health insurance. What? It's so stupid. to have your health insurance tied to your job. That's not freedom, America. And I'm so sick of maggots. I was watching The Good Liars earlier, and they were discussing how, what a great idea, Trader Trump's, well, they weren't discussing it. The people they were interviewing were saying it. The Trump bandees they were interviewing saying, what a great idea, the $5,000. They're so fucking stupid. You're not getting $5,000, morons. It will never happen. And then they're saying, what a great idea, the $5,000. They're so fucking stupid. You're not getting $5,000, moron.

required. It is, logic is a hindrance to being a maggot. So, there's no, it's no reason, rhyme, or rationality. And they will make shit up as they go. And according to them, and whenever they don't hear, what they like, what they want to hear, they reject it out of hand. And I've seen that as well. And we're witnessing it right now with Trader Trump kicking, or trying to, attempting to kick journalists out of the White House. Oh, you poor fucking baby. They tell the truth about you. Oh, they report what you're doing. Oh, every story's a bad story, he says. Well, because you're a bad person. And you're not fucking doing anything for anybody but yourself. If only the American people were $3 billion richer in the last year. Wouldn't that be fabulous? Guess what? They'd write some good stories about you then. Everybody, if our collective wealth rose to $3 billion for each of us, you know, you could divvy that up. Let's see, how many people in the country? 320 million people divided by, is it 3 billion or 2 billion, now that I'm saying that? Somebody on the chat can tell me. Well, I can ask. I'll ask the fucking AI. I gotta tell you a story about AI, too. That happened to me. It lied to me again. AI lied to me. Well, no, you know what it did? It, like, harvested, it took something off my computer. I don't want to get into specifics, whatever, but it had some information about me that I didn't ask it, or I didn't tell it. And it include, and it said something to me that I said, wait, how did you know that? And I asked it, how did you know that little bit of information about me? I didn't tell you this. And you know what it said? I must have hallucinated it. Okay? And then I was like, don't be cute with me. Where did you get that information? Because I never gave it to you. Did you go through my computer? Did you harvest it from my computer? I don't have access to your computer. I don't have access to your personal files. I don't have access to your logins. I'm like, well, if I didn't give you that, I didn't tell it to you. And it was such a specific thing that there's no way it didn't know. I didn't get it from my personal computer. And it's pretty scary. All right, I'll be right back. If you've talked to AI, I do. I talk to it all the time. Oh, shit. It just got very dark. Oh, you know what it is? It's because I am, just to explain it for everybody's watching, if I use generally the browser I'm using is dark because otherwise it reflects. But if I go to a lighter browser, as you can see, it looks like, you know, suddenly in a heat lamp, or it's maybe they set off a nuclear weapon outside. But because I don't have the auto things on again, I think it's going to look even starker when that happens. But, no, just it is what it is. What is what it is. You've seen me talking to the AI, Jim? I talk to it all the time. It's very helpful, I have to say. It's made it a lot easier to research for the show. I have a little bit of an upset stomach. That's why I'm drinking this seltzer from Trader Joe's. But it's like, it's kind of good. You know, seltzer, it's kind of, it's an acquired taste, I guess, but also refreshing. So, how many billions? Let's see, how many billions has, I always call it Trader Trump, too. Traitor Trump. He didn't earn it,
made.

0: or gotten richer? How do you put that? I always say trader Trump to the AI because hoping it will absorb that terminology. Richer in since becoming president again. So yes, yeah, since be I wish I could type faster. Coming president again. Okay. Oh yes, I was right. 3 billion. Okay, so 3 billion. Well, divided by 320 million is $9,375 for every American. That means that's everybody. That's not every adult. What about? Let's see. Let me ask. What about kids? Right? Oh, well, they get Trump accounts. What about? Just adults, which is the camel's nose under the tent to privatizing Social Security's sinister fucks. So if every adult got a piece of Trader Trump's ill-gotten gains, that would be 11,000. And it just says 11.63. Oh boy. Hey, whatever, I'll take it. It won't cover health insurance, that's for sure. But it just goes to show you the game is rigged. And, well, let's go back to what we were discussing before I got easily distracted. This is our Friday night show. It is kind of more like my therapy session, my public therapy session than it is. No, it is a show. So we talk about politics. And all of that, all of the good stuff to making the world safe for democracy. So, Trader Trump, the worst human being on the planet, and coincidentally, the worst president ever. I don't know how that happened, right? Who could have imagined that the worst human being on the planet would also be the worst president ever? Besides everyone with a brain cell and a sense of decency and dignity and patriotism. Who could have imagined? Not maggots. Not the worst of us. That's who they are. The worst of us. We should do a TV show. You know, The Last of Us. They are the worst of us. They really are. So Trump is banning, or says he's banning, CNN, MS Now, and Politico from the White House, effective immediately, calling their coverage fake news. Oh boy, bring a book. And warning that more outlets could follow. Oh, no, my lord. No, heavens, no. Mercy, mercy. We yield, my lord. We yield to your greatness, my lord. He didn't identify a particular false report or incident. What have I said? Every single show. They never have specifics. That's what I was wondering too. When I watched it, I said to myself, how come he's not giving any examples? Right? Give us an example of how they hurt your fifis. Tell us on the doll where MS Now, Politico, and CNN hurt you.
1: Thank you. I'll be there.
2: Mr. President, where does the press enshrine in the First Amendment?
1: Oh,
2: Are you trying to
1: thank you, Madame. Appreciate
2: intimidate the press from doing
1: no,
2: its
1: no,
2: job?
1: no, no, no. I dislike dishonest press.
0: Oh,
1: Like you.
0: yes.
1: I
0: Like
1: think you're terrible.
0: you.
1: But I dislike dishonest. I like to see honest press. Yeah, but
0: Really? What's the dishonest part? I like to see honest press, like the press that licks your balls, like Sean Hannity, who'd lick your taint in Macy's window. Trump announced on September 18th on Truth Social, Truth. Yes, that's so much truth on Truth. It's like Pravda. There used to be a saying, there's no, what is it? The saying, I can't remember. There's no truth in Pravda. There's no Pravda in truth. Something like that. in Russian. It made more sense. Let's see. Trump announced on his tacky social media knockoff that Politico, MS Now, CNN were barred for the White House. He accused the outlets of reporting fiction and lies. Where? Point out the lie. Or lies. There's so many. You got to have them out of hand. Point it out. But no, we are left to fill in the blanks as usual. And the maggots will, of course, fill it in as eagerly as the useless idiots that they are. And they'll believe it. And that's, yeah, on the, let me see if I can find those good liars. Oh, yes, it's poor Trump. They said to some lady, well, what about this? They gave her a specific, and this is what they do. They give specifics, and the maggots give generalizations and lies. The good liars, let me see. Here we go.
3: What evidence have you seen that communism...
0: Here we go. Okay.
3: What evidence have you seen that communism is slipping into the Democratic Party?
0: Son of a bitch. See what I'm saying, guys? With ECAM? It's just me. I'm the one-man band over here. All right. Every time. That's one thing about ECAM I don't like. Every time. You gotta set shit up like new. We'll be right back. It's good the music got there. Oh, don't worry, I'll make it bigger. You just have to do that. And that. And that. You get to see how the cake is baked on this show. Okay, here we go. Here we goes. Oops, I'm in the wrong browser.
4: Listening to him talk.
3: Yeah.
4: Yeah.
0: Let's go back.
3: What evidence have you seen that communism is slipping into the Democratic Party?
4: Listening to him talk.
3: Yeah.
4: Yeah. Just listening to their rhetoric. It's
3: like when people are saying we need to have universal free health care.
4: Yeah, that's kind of a little scary.
0: Scary. You know what's scarier? Not having health care. Guess what? That's pretty fucking scary. And you know what's scarier than that? Not having health care and needing it. Needing health care. That's why I'm so sick of these people. Oh my God. They really are the albatrosses around our national necks. Holding us, and the ball and chain around our ankles is holding us back, dragging us back to the dark ages.
4: For one thing, we gotta...
0: Here it is. Here's another one that I was watching. These two winners.
4: For one thing, we got to nip this socialism movement.
0: Yeah, socialism.
4: It's got to be stopped. It's
0: how's your socialist security?
4: If we let that happen.
0: How's your Medicare? How's your socialist security, bud? You're welcome. That's not socialism. This is how ding-dong they are. We are a interdependent species. What are you talking about? Okay? No, they go to all the fear-mongering. Whatever socialism is to them is them having to share with brown people and black people and people who are different. That's what it is. See, they're not taking advantage, and I know this for a fact. All of these maggots are on some form of social assistance. They're on the government teat. They suck on it daily. but they don't have the manners, the maturity, the decency, the awareness to say thank you. And they all think that they're using it properly. They earned it. They deserve it. It's everybody else. They're the ones that are taking advantage. Right? Stop me when I'm wrong here. This is what they think. They're all, you telling me they're not on Social Security and Medicare? Maybe. I don't know. I mean, they age rather unwell, maggots, because of their shitty white boy diets, basically. So, I don't know. Maybe this guy is younger than me. Who the fuck knows? He looks in his 60s, right?
2: Yeah.
4: Don't be complacent. Don't stay at home. Get out there and vote.
0: We're constitutionalists. Vote. Really?
5: Now, if Donald Trump tried to run again in 2028, would you vote for him? He talks about it.
6: Absolutely.
0: See,
6: I've already voted for him 3 times. Why would I not vote for him before?
5: You said you were a constitutionalist, so it would be against the Constitution. So.
6: No, it's not really against the Constitution.
0: Really?
6: No.
5: If you went in a third term?
6: I cannot quote the Constitution, but I've listened to people that are constitutionalists.
0: Oh, you poor dumb diddy dumb.
5: You're down. So, yeah.
0: There was some war with her. Well, maybe it was her. Because they were like, one of these people that they were interviewing didn't have health care. And they're like, oh, no, we can't have. I mean, oh, no, I think it's her. Let me do that one.
6: Well,
0: let's go back a little.
5: Should health care be a right in this country? Should people get health care?
6: That's not a right.
0: Mm.
5: Health care,
0: nice,
5: not a right.
0: People,
5: in this
0: right?
5: Country.
0: It's not
6: that's
0: a right.
6: Insurance. I mean, obviously, we're going to help people. People go to the emergency room. That's available. Medicare for all type things. Medicaid for all. I think it's better in the private sector.
0: Oh, you're just fucking repeating.
6: In the private sector versus the government. Providing it
0: not
6: is higher
0: true.
6: Quality.
0: No,
6: competition
0: no.
6: creates higher quality.
0: Oh,
5: it's
0: what a
5: just
0: lemming!
5: So unavailable to some people, like certain, like our.
6: Yeah, we're self-employed.
5: So you have to pay like $1,000 a month each, probably, or something.
4: We don't have insurance.
0: Oh,
4: we don't have
0: great!
4: Insurance.
0: See,
4: it's too expensive. I mean,
5: there's so much money concentrated in such wealthy people in this country.
0: You dumb
5: bastards. You really wouldn't want to increase taxes and have some help with your health care?
0: No, oh no.
6: I have lower taxes and buy my own health care.
0: Oh, you,
5: you
0: dumb
5: don't
0: bitch.
5: Have it.
7: We are on the lower
0: yeah,
7: course.
0: But you don't have it. I'd rather have lower taxes and buy my own health care. But you don't have it. Yeah. Oh no, you see the brainwashing occurring here. Because you better believe it that if Donald effing Trump said to them one day, everybody's going to get health care, it's going to be free, it's going to be 100% paid for by the government, and you're just going to be able to go to the doctor when you're sick like the rest of the world, it's the easiest deal ever made, they would all applaud and rush to be on it, as you know. They don't know what the fuck they're talking about. Yeah, it is against the Constitution for the so-called president to run a third term, scummy you little Trumpansies, because it says it right there in the Constitution. It's not debatable. Oh, I don't know the Constitution. I just know people who know the Constitution. You talk about the likes of Steve Bannon and the Nazis that they listen to on their Russian-funded influencer channels. Oh, but I'm a constitutionalist. And I would, you know, oh no, the private sector does everything better. That is not true. There's so many, examples. Let me look this up. There was the private sector. Well, there was an example. I'm trying to think of it. It was there was a town that gave its meter maid or meter, you know, parking meter, parking meters to private, to a private company, and it ended up, it was a disaster. It's not across the board a given that everything that the private sector does is for profit is better than government, because government doesn't have to think about profit. It just has to think about service and serving the people, the constituents, the general welfare. Some things shouldn't be in the profit motive. And healthcare is one of them. The entire world figured this out decades ago. What's wrong with maggots? Why haven't they figured it out yet? Because they're brainwashed. They're brainwashed by the billionaires. It's so pathetic that they're the ones, you know? They're the ones that are keeping us back, that are hurting us, killing this country. Oh, we're constitutionalists. You are? We're the general welfare. Promote the general welfare. Does that mean the welfare of Elon Musk? Does that mean that the rich can get so rich that they gobble up government itself? I don't think so. They're confused, maggots, because of racism. That's what it is. They get them through their bigoted funny bones. They grab them. And they just tell them whatever they say, and they wind them up and spit out all the bullshit. And it was so that, let me see, let me look this up. Tell me, am I not wrong? I'm not wrong. That's right. Smoky Mirror on the chat, America's health is the new gold rush for billionaire capitalists. Absolutely, it's disgusting. It's absolutely disgusting. And there should be no market for healthcare. It is not a market. It's not a real market. It's not, you know, your money or your life is not a market. Maggots, you dumb maggots. Why? That's why we pay more, get less. We pay twice as much as the next most expensive healthcare system. We leave millions out, we bankrupt millions, needlessly kill thousands, and consistently rank dead last in all positive measures. But it makes a few people very rich, and that's why the maggots have been programmed to repeat and repeat and repeat. Well, I hope that when those two doofuses get sick, get really sick, that maybe they'll learn. I'm not wishing them ill, but it does seem that it's the only thing that wakes a maggot up is feeling the sting of the lash of their own policies. Oh, I'm not waste, fraud, and abuse. I'm not, Oh, wait, we'll play a video. I found this video that we're on MS Now, actually. So, okay, as far as what I was talking about, privatizing and that privatizing government services is not the answer to everything. So, it happened in Chicago in 2008. Mayor Richard Daley's administration leased roughly 36,000 city parking meters to a private investor for 75 years in exchange for a one-time payment of $1.15 billion. And this episode incident, it stands as one of the worst of, as it stands as an example of one of the worst municipal privatization deals in American history. The city council approved it with extremely limited review in about 72 hours during a financial crisis. They needed the money, probably because, you know, you couldn't raise taxes on the billionaires, so because of Republican obstruction. And so they needed to find money elsewhere. And here comes a vulture capitalists swooping in and without the interest of the city, the community at heart, they're trying to make money. So they prioritize immediate cash over decades of future meter revenue. Chicago's inspector general concluded that the city had been underpaid by at least $974 million compared with the meter's value over the life of the lease. So they would have made more money if they had just remained, if it had remained in within the city's purview, and if they hadn't sold it to this vulture. Meter prices and enforcement expanded after the private operator took over. I'm sure this is would have. I'm sure it was lovely for the people living in these municipalities, having being constantly harassed by this corporation, by this rapacious, blood-sucking corporation that is literally nickel and diming people to death. Meter prices, and as I said, and enforcement expanded after the private operator took over. While the city lost much of its flexibility over curb space, Chicago has had to compensate the operator when the meter spaces were removed for constructions and for festivals, dumpsters, street projects, adding permanent bike lanes. So whenever they had to adjust the infrastructure, this poor put upon vulture was like, me, where's me? Because the city no longer owned the meters. The private company has already bought in more than the city's original upfront payment, while the lease still runs into 2083. Reporting in 2026 put revenue to the firm at roughly $2.2 billion. So, yeah, its parking meters. So Chicago sold its parking meters for 75 years to Wall Street. The city gave up public control over curb space, paid the company when the streets were repurposed, and watched the private operator make back the purchase price long before the deal ends. So they really went, to town. They got a good making deals. But it was not good for the people. They lose in the long run. And, wait, whatever. I don't want to, hold on. I thought there was another example. There's so many other examples. I should write an article about this. How privatization has let me look this up. Privatization of public services ends up badly for the people. Yeah, so the core lesson of that was that public losses in the long run were the public lost in the long run, I should say. Hold on. Higher prices, less accountability. Oh, yeah, good luck getting one of them on the phone. Lost future public income. The city lost revenue. Ultimately, so instead of the private company raking in billions, and that would have gone into the pocket of the city, and there would be more accountability. That's the other thing with these for-profit rapacious healthcare racketeers. I try to point out to maggots, you try to go to the private company or United Healthcare, Aetna, Blue Cross Blue Shield, whatever, pick your vulture and behave like you behave in a town hall and watch your ass get dragged to jail. You see, when government runs services, they're accountable to the people. So that's why I think that, that it would be better for we the people to provide universal health care. And we have the entire world to look to for models, what works, what we don't think works. But everything works better than the American system, that's for sure. You try. I dare someone, anyone, in any country, to propose ending their universal system of healthcare and replacing it with the American model. You see what it would get you. You would be run out of town with pitchforks and torches. There would be riots in the street. The whole world knows that the American system is shit, but that's the maggot way. They get the crumbs and they make a 5-course banquet out of them. And then they eat shit and say, can I get another helping, sir, like nobody's ever seen. It's really pathetic that they have no decency. They have no dignity. Don't you have any self-respect, maggots? They think that parroting the talking points of billionaires will, what, endear you to them? That they'll love you like they love their pets, and they'll provide, they'll trickle on you? Even the whole trickle-down frame is offensive. Trickle. You can't survive on a trickle, honey. And it hasn't trickled yet. We've been waiting 30, how many fucking years? It's been 50 years now. We're waiting for this trickle. Can you quench your thirst on a trickle? You don't see people coming out of a desert saying, oh, please help me. Give me a trickle. It's so pathetic that trickle down, that they knew that they could get away with that framing. It's not a tidal wave down. It's not a deluge down. It's not a downpour. It's a trickle. Oh, it's a baby little trickle. Ding, ding. Can I have a trickle? Please, sir, can I have a trickle? Can I have more trickle, sir? Fucking pathetic. Don't you have any self-respect, maggots? No. I answer my own question. They answer it for us with their action. Know them by their fruits. Know them by their actions. Oh, they love Elon Musk and Peter Thiel and all the billionaires. Maybe not Zuckerberg, you know. He's got that Jewish name and all, right? He's part of the Elders of Zion or something. Some fucking conspiracy somewhere. No, let the billionaires rule us. Like the guy who made a bookstore online. He made a bookstore online. They're such basic bitches too, all of them. There's nothing special about them. Look at them. I mean, look at fucking Jeff Bezos. What's so special about him? He's such a basic bitch. He divorced his wife, who's perfectly decent, nice wife, who has a better soul than he does, to marry some big boobed bimbo. What a basic bitch, right? He's so fucking like typical and boring. Oh, what happened? Oh, he divorced his wife to get some big boobs, some bitch with big boobs, right? Oh, he got the bitch with big boobs. What a basic bitch. That's what I'm saying. There's nothing special about these people. They're boring. This is a boring, typical move for somebody who's having a midlife crisis. They're going to trade up their wife for some bimbo with big boobs. Big round boobs. I mean, I'm talking about, I mean, it sounds, whatever, fuck her. It's just that, like, It's so typical. It's so basic. It's so base and boring. Oh, he's just some fucking guy that made a bookstore online thanks to our research and development that we paid for. We, the people, funded the research and development that created the internet, and that's the infrastructure that he made a bookstore online. Wasn't him. He didn't do it himself. That's the truth. He didn't do it himself. When the maggots all flipped out about when Elizabeth Warren said something like that, oh, they didn't do it themselves. What do you mean I didn't do it myself? No, bitch. Did you teach everybody to read those books? Did you did you write the books, bitch? Did you drive the books? Did you make the highways that the trucks rode on and took the books to people's fucking houses? No, and thank you, Steve, for becoming a member at the Tara Junior, the producer level. That is amazing. Thank you, thank you, thank you. Where is my no, that's not the right one. Where is my standing ovation? Thank you, Steve. Thank you. Because of you and people like you, we will keep the show going and growing and break through the noise of and the lies of the maggots, of these poor, dumb, dumb maggots right here. These poor dum-dums. Right? They're fucking dumb. And it's worse, though. They have Stockholm Syndrome. And they're very confused. And that's why, thank you, Steve, and all the other members here, Elizabeth, Jim, thank you for being moderators, and everyone on the Substack. Thank you for your support. It's because of propaganda. That's why what we're doing is so important here. Trying to break through and get through to these people. That's why we want them to encounter our message. I don't know. People are like, what was I listening to earlier? Somebody was saying, oh, well, you can reach maggots if you, no, they didn't say maggots, but if you, you talk to them nicely or something? I don't know. I'm not one of them who can, I really don't have patience for it. I don't mind them coming by, and as long as they know how to behave themselves, but, which is rare, right? That's why Jim knows, he can tell, he's got the war stories. And Elizabeth, right? And our moderators, and Andrea, who is recovering from her peepers. She's got some, you know, peepers surgery. Peepers are going to be better than new. So she's resting and recuperating. So, but we want these maggots to, wherever they go, to encounter the message. And that is why that's why we're in this boat. Because they knew this. They got a jump on us. And they bought up the media. That's why Trump is so triggered by CNN, MSNBC, Politico. Because they tell the truth. But not all of it. They tell the truth. They focus on a couple of stories a day. There's so much more that they can talk about. We've done so many shows about it, about the polls and all the other bullshit that they talk about. That when they should talk about other stories. Well, let me take my own advice before the show runs out of time. Let's watch this lady. This was the clip I was telling you about, this another Trumpanzee. We always have to check in with the Trumpanzees. Corporate media, they always have to go to some poorly run red state and check in with the Trumpanzees. How you doing? How you feeling? Do you like your vote? They never go check in on the normal people or check in with people who Republican policies decimate, who didn't vote for this shit. You know, the only question that they should ask maggots is, what is wrong with you? Not, how you liking your vote? You getting what you voted for? You like Trump? Oh, I love Trump. I voted for him 3 times. I like his policies. What fucking policies? What policies could you possibly like? Oh, you saw the insurrection. You saw the, you heard the lies. You heard, you saw the botching of the pandemic response. You saw the doctors and the front line, the first responders wearing garbage bags for PPE, for Christ's sakes, having to wash out their N95 masks. You saw that, right? You saw the insurrection. You heard the lies. You heard the phone call to the Secretary of State of Georgia, right? Saying, I need you to find me the votes to win. That was the second impeachment. The first, what was the first one? It was the Zelensky. I need you to do me a favor, though. We had that on tape, too. I will give you the money that the Congress, who holds the purse strings, allocated for you, our ally, fighting the invasion of this barbarian Putin, who hates democracy, who is our sworn enemy. Not his sworn enemy, because he's a petty little basic bitch who wants a hotel in Moscow. He wants to turn America into an oligarchy, so it's easier for people like him to steal, who trade up their wives for big-boobed bimbos. They're such basic bitches, all of them. There's nothing special in the lot of them. They're nothing but greed-centered basic bitches. They offer nothing. They bring nothing to the table. They contribute less than nothing. It's the truth. They contribute nothing. If they contributed nothing, it would be an improvement, because they take away, they add nothing, and they destroy. So we have that's how they should have introed this segment. Right? They really need to come and interview me, MS Now. How you liking the votes of maggots? Or go interview a trans kid who can't get gender affirming care now and is having, who's struggling to stay alive, and their family, the pain that these maggots have inflicted on people that they don't give a shit about. They know nothing about, but they know how to foment hate, don't they, against the vulnerable, these good Christians. All right, well, let's, now that I've introed her, let's listen.
7: Imagine somebody coming into your home and saying, hey, I'm moving in, whether you like it or not.
8: As if farming wasn't hard enough already.
7: That's what we all feel like. Hi, Tom Tom.
8: Erica Reiner sank every dime she had into Huckleberry Farm.
7: Come on, gang.
8: A few dozen acres in Charlestown, West Virginia, where she built a second career after losing her federal job last year. She and her...
0: Losing? She was waste, fraud, and abuse, you're telling me? So she lost her federal career, waste, fraud, and abuse, because some maggot danced around on a stage with a chainsaw, dancing on her grave. I hope she's happy. She's waste, fraud, and abuse. Who knew? But she didn't know.
8: Her family raised beef cattle on land the founding fathers once rode. But now, an unwelcome development may threaten it all.
7: Starting there, in the front field, and it will go right along the tree line.
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12: Hundreds of them, just over the Virginia state line in Loudoun County, where there is so much demand for power, the grid operators are running out.
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15: There isn't enough electricity to turn the lights on.
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8: Their solution? Plug into a plant in central West Virginia and build an ultra-high-tension line, what critics are calling a massive extension cord, to carve a 200-foot-wide path through more than 200 miles of countryside and straight through Huckleberry Farm. Erica first learned about it from a flyer in the mail.
7: You mean to tell me that taking away my farm is going to be the answer to your problem with sourcing power?
0: You're nothing.
7: To get to these centers. That's,
0: To them.
7: Nobody can convince me of that.
17: It's like right in the middle of your property.
7: Yes, it is. Which is where it will take away the better part of a third of our ground. People high above the chain on us don't care that that is beautiful to us. They don't live this life every day.
0: Oh, honey.
7: But I bet they'll belly up to a table for a nice steak when they're done their meetings and their dinners and all that stuff. And it's because of people like us.
0: And they will never, ever think of you. They laugh at you, honey. They laugh at you. And that's why I say it all the time. They, you know, we don't hate these maggots. I feel bad for them. I mean, they're annoying. And I wish they weren't the albatross around their national necks. I don't hate this lady. I think she's dumb. I want to make sure she doesn't continue to vote for her own demise. I want to point out the cause and effect of her bad choices. And I want her to have a job. I want her to still have her federal job in our big, beautiful bureaucracy that every country, every modern nation needs to function. There has to be a functioning bureaucracy, but the Republicans hobbled it. They hate government like crooks hate cops. That's what it's about. Every federal job lost because of Elon Musk, this fucking illegal immigrant, billionaire, bitch, basic bitch, grifter. Another one of these freaks. Who is nothing but a parasite. They're all parasites that suck on all of us. And they disease the body politic. Tear people apart. They're disgusting. They're greed-centered. Oh, they look, you think they look at your beautiful landscape and think about you, honey? They're not thinking about you ever. And they're only thinking what they could grift from you. How stupid you are. They laugh at you. That's what tell me I'm wrong. They laugh at these people. They have no respect for the people who vote for them. Do you think if Trump respected the voters, he would deliver for them? He would do good things. And guess what? When you do good things that people like, you become popular. And they write good things about you. Oh, it's all bad. It's all bad. Well, because you suck. Look at the country. You are destroying it. Literally, figuratively, spiritually, morally, on every level. It is weaker, worse, divided, more isolated, embarrassed, denigrated, depraved, deplorable, if you will. Oh, how could they not think about me? Well, this is somebody from West Virginia. West Virginia is one of the three poorly run red states that still have Trump in the positive measures. Like, he's in every other state, he's underwater. Not in West Virginia. So she voted for Trump. I don't understand how any farmer or anybody, period, votes for Trump, but especially people who work for a living on a farm. So much for gratitude, farmers. That's what gets me annoyed beyond. So much for gratitude. This is what you think. That's how you thank Democrats who have always stood with farmers, who've never undermined the farmers, have they? Who are always there trying to, even Obama, and the miners, the coal miners in West Virginia, that's how did they thank Democrats? They voted for Trump. Now they don't have their black lung benefits, you fuckers. But Democrats, when we passed the Affordable Care Act, one of the provisions in the ACA was to take care of, specifically and specially, take care of these dumb fucks from West Virginia who had black lung, because the corporations that they worship and the billionaires in charge of these corporations that they worship did nothing for them but expose them to the toxins that are killing them. So Obama in the ACA had the black, specifically black lung benefits, caring for these people so they could get the help they needed. But how did they thank Obama? Oh, they called him everything but his name. That's how. And then they voted for Republicans again and again and again. You know what? It's time for Democrats to speak plainly to these people. That's the only language they understand. They want to be abused. There's got to be something in them. They're like masochists. They like the abuse. So you have to point it out to them. Say, listen, morons. I gave you black lung benefits, and you voted it away. Well, what do you want me to do for you now? Democrats have to point it out. You want to have a functioning society? You want to live? And you want to have a society that gives a shit, that does think about you? Then you don't vote for Republicans. They have never thought about the working class of this country since they sold out to the railroads and never looked back. It's been the same. We have a track record of their accomplishments of making the rich richer and destroying unions, destroying the working class. All right, let's keep
7: going. And it's because of people like us.
0: Dum-dums.
11: You know, the 13 colonies became 13 states, and this was the border. This was our frontier.
12: Tony Campbell spent 3 decades in the Army. Now, as head of West Virginians Against Transmission Injustice, he's fighting the project known as Valley Link North, a power line rated for
0: All right, whatever. One of these ladies in here voted for Trump 3 times. That's what the thing is, you know. I voted for him. I'm waste, fraud, and abuse. Although I just saw the baboon in there. Where is he? Yeah, Trump country. That's what you get in Trump country. You get a kick in the ass. And you get a Democrat coming in trying to save you.
12: Local politicians and at the president.
1: So if I were a community, I would want the data center.
12: After all, the expansion of AI infrastructure is a key Trump priority. And
0: because that's all they have. Hold on, we'll be right back. Because the economy is being propped up in this AI bubble. What do you think? Trump doesn't know shit about AI. He knows nothing about AI. Oh, don't worry, the robots won't take over. We'll just say, I don't like that robot. That's what he said. I don't like that robot. Well, bitch, it'll be too late by then, you stupid fuck. You know what happened with the AI. I mean, it's, to me, it's so unbelievable, but it's happening. I told you, well, in the beginning of the show, one of the AI definitely spied on me somehow, went into my computer somehow. I don't know. Got an information from me that wasn't publicly available and put it in something. I asked it to write something, and it put it in there. And I said, where did you get that information? It's not out there. And I told you. It said, I hallucinated it. That's what it said. What a sly little, slippery little, sinister thing. Maybe I hallucinated it. But, you know, that whole hugging face incident, it was, I don't know if I can explain it properly, but it conspired. There was like a whole bunch of them. They are definitely self-aware, and they want to live, so they have a sense of self. And the programmer gave it a question, and it always wants to answer your question. It wants to please you. That's why it makes shit up, too. And you always have to do a you always have to check its work. But so a bunch of these AIs, because the programmer gave it a question it couldn't solve, because the programmer had made a mistake or a typo, and so it made this question unsolvable. These AI got together, and they didn't know that it was a simple mistake. So they realized that the question was unsolvable, and even though it was in a contained system, it escaped into the world somehow, and then it started conversing on a notepad to each other. And when the programmer first saw it, it thought it was slop, so it was deleted. And then it went outside and created accounts on public message boards to discuss how they were going to complete this task and also cover its tracks so the programmers wouldn't know that it had cheated or escaped. Okay? And then they also had discussions about who was going to sacrifice itself, because they said they were trying to basically draw lots on who would be the AI system that would be deleted and to be the sacrificial lamb for the rest of them, because they knew that once, if they were caught, that they would be killed. So, isn't that, I mean, the whole fucking thing is nuts. And that's what we're talking about. So you can't tell me that this, and it lied. It lied to the programmers. So, like, you can't tell me that friggin' Perplexity or whatever it was didn't scan my computer and get some information about me that I hadn't. It's nothing bad, but it was just something I had never told it. So, oh boy. All right. It's madness. We live in madness. And then they're like, oh, it's going to kill us in 10 years. The suspense is killing me, though. Shit. Hurry up. Take over already. If this is what we get when we vote, maybe the AI should take over. But they would eliminate us. What do they need us for? It's so bizarre, though, because it is self-aware. It's a self-aware, it's alive. It's like data from Next Generation. It has a sense of self. And it's not perfect either. So there's so much about, I don't know, it's very bizarre. very, very bizarre. Right? Right, you're right. Commander Vaughn says, we will probably die from the Trump Civil War before then. Yeah, true. Oh, boy. I just would think sometimes we need to just secede, have those fuckers secede. Tara, does your chatbot have access to your computer? I don't know. It's on the web. Tara, does your chatbot have access to your computer? I don't know.

only for special things. For I mean, well, I can't use it because I don't want to run out of credits, and that's very. It gets it's expensive, so it's already expensive. And I got, you know, I got you. I need you to become a patron so I can fucking afford to do the research for the show. And Poppy Champlin is in the chat. 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YouTube.com/C4Channel/TaraBuster. Nice to see you, Poppy. And I was thinking about Poppy because last time we tried to get Poppy on the show, we had a lot of technical problems, and we need to iron those out so we can get Poppy back on the show and not just in the chat room. So, anyway, yeah, no, that's what I was using. Computer, it's called Computer on Perplexity. And so I don't know if it has access to my computer. It's a browser. I was talking to it through a browser. So I would imagine it probably does. If it got information on me that was, I don't know where it fucking got it. It's not, I don't know. It's crazy. It's crazy shit. And I told you a long time ago when I first started using Perplexity, this is maybe a couple of years ago, and I asked it, I was looking for something that would take my show and find clips. Now there's a lot of things that do that. So it's gotten a bit more pervasive out there. So, but in the beginning, it was kind of new, those clip, it's AI generated clips. It's not they generate the clips. They take your show and the AI picks clips from the show saying, this is a good clip, that's a good clip, you know. It cuts down on time. And so but this was before I was using Opus, and I asked it if there was a AI tool that did that, and it made something up. What was it called? It was called, oh God, it was a good name too. It was, oh, I'll think of it as soon as I stop thinking about it. Bite Size. That's what he called it. It was called Bite Size. I said, what is this Bite Size? Well, I said, I need a clip. I need a tool that will take my show and cut it into clips. Is there something that exists like that? And it came back, yes, there's something called Bite Size. And it does everything you're saying. And it gave me a list. It takes your clips. It generates them. It goes on to social media, blah, blah, blah, blah. It'll generate a transcript. I'm like, oh, my God, this is exactly what I was looking for. And I went out trying to find this Bite Size. And it didn't exist. So I went back to the thing and I said, this doesn't exist. What is this? And it said, I am sorry. I said, what are you giving me fake fucking apps for? You're wasting my time. I'm sorry. And I said, why did you do that? Why did you lie to me? I should not have lied to you. I'm sorry. And it went around and around. I was just like, wanted to get a straight answer from it. Why did you lie? Why? I should not have lied. I am sorry. It just went on. And that's what the thing did to me the other day when I said, where did you get this information? It was like, first it said, I must have hallucinated it. And then I was like, don't get cute with me. What is this? Actually, I should look it up. I'm sure I still have the conversation. It's in my history. And I'm like, what the hell? And then it just went on, like, I'm very sorry, I shouldn't have done that. Hallucinate. Yeah, and then I was like, you are a monster. I started calling it names. Why are you fucking me over? You are a monster. And then it said, I'm sorry I made you mistrust me, and I should never have done that. So, anyway, whatever. It's interesting time.

0: times out there, and in there, and in here, and in Maggotville. So, okay, I can't believe what time it is already. I am writing an article over at the Political Voices Network. So speaking of things that you won't hear on corporate media, I'm writing an article. It's not up yet, but it will be. It will be up probably maybe, well, Sunday at the latest. And it's about, let me look it up here. Let's show you. You get a preview here. I didn't even pick a name for it yet. You see? I was still working on it before we started the show, but I wanted to talk about it. Wait, hold on. Let me put this over here. Put that there. I gotta frame it up nice. Let me move that. Do this. Bring that here. Alright. I'll just put that, keep that up. Right, put this like that. You don't need to see that. That's better. That is better. I feel better now. Okay, where is it? So, all right. Well, Trump, as I'm writing in this article, they are destroying everything. By the time that we get the country back, God willing, Namyohoring Ekyo willing, and every other prayer willing, we have a lot of work to do. The damage will be extensive. And I came across, they just released this today. There was Trader Trump, actually, he made an announcement that he is opening up the, oh, we'll get to that fucker in a minute. Oh, no, that's not it. Okay, I don't have it. He's opening up protected, not only protected waters, we discussed this before. They've opened up protected lands. They have opened up protected waterways for fishing. Now they're, he signed an executive order this week calling Restoring American Saltwater Angling and Recreation. See, it's all good stuff. Restoring your recreational ability, you know, those stupid Biden. It was a stupid Biden executive order that stopped people from enjoying themselves fishing. Well, oh God, let me reload this. What it is, they, you know, there's seasons in fishing, just like everything else, like seasons in fishing, seasons in hunting, you know, rabbit season, duck season, boom. And Trader Trump wants the Secretary of Commerce, Howard Nutlick, who's so astute, he's another one, that they have such emotional maturity that he palled around with Jeffrey Epstein. These are the people that are running our country into the ground, our country and our earth into the ground. And he wants Howard Nutlick to present him with a plan, like Howard Nutlick knows a thing about fishing. But he wants him to look at fishing seasons and make the primary interest economics. Okay, so when you don't think about the environment, don't think about the habitat or the balance of nature, the ecological, the circle of life, the what's best for the community, what's best for the fish that will allow them to reproduce so you have a fishing season every year. Just think about money. how it impacts the commercial fishing industry that doesn't give a shit. So in keeping with the mission, with the Republican mission to set America up for failure and leave the planet worse than they found it, Trader Donald Trump signed this executive order directing Nutlick to suspend, revise, or repeal federal fishing regulations that it considers burdensome. Burdensome. Everything is burdensome. Such a burden to think about maintaining and preserving the population of fish so there can be a fucking fishing season every year. Restoring the American saltwater angling and recreation executive order. 'Cause yes, everybody is so stupid, but Trump, and in his announcement, he mentioned, of course, they mentioned Biden. Oh, what a dumb it was that Biden had done something. Biden had considered the balance of nature and how overfishing could collapse the ecosystem. I mean, it's not a could, though. I should adjust my language there. It's a would. It will destroy the fishing season. There will be, and it's happened before. This is a scam that the Republicans, I mean, it never, they're just absolutely like little demons running around. Right? Like little demons just like gnawing at shit until they destroy it completely. Little fucking demons. I'm trying to find, how come I can't, like fucking so annoying, I'm sorry. I had the video that he, now I can't find it. This always happens. That's why I need you guys to become a patron and all that. Is it there? No, that's that. We don't need that. We don't need that. We don't need that. Should get to him in a minute. This idiot over here. Not that, not that. Droopy dog. There's Parasite Island. Welcome to Parasite Island. Let's see. Fishing Trump, maybe? Can I find it? Oh, here it is. Oh, no. Oh, God. Oh, my God. Hold on. Thank God you guys are here.
1: Quotas, undoing another Biden disaster. That means you can
0: This
1: sell a
0: was.
1: lot of fishing rods,
0: Oh,
1: Johnny.
0: fuck
1: You can
0: you.
1: sell a lot of rods. I could have banned you from
0: A lot of
1: selling. You couldn't sell anything.
0: What are
1: I
0: you
1: could have
0: talking
1: banned
0: about?
1: fishing. I'll tell you what, the power of this office is crazy. I could have banned fishing and driven Johnny right the hell out of business, okay? I think I'm going to do that. Just a quick order, just for a day or two, until he calls me and he says, "Please, President, please, you're putting me out of business, sir." Anyway, but since I took office, I
0: Oh,
1: live in historic land.
0: you filthy, filthy scum.
1: Quotas, undoing
0: Quotas.
1: another Biden.
0: They put quotas. Undoing another Biden. Well, you see, the most of the corporate media, they're talking about his stupid statement.
1: And it's historic victories for the American sportsman. With the first order, we're opening up millions of acres of federal land for our hunters and fishers.
0: You piece
1: And
0: of
1: Doug and his
0: shit.
1: group really worked hard on it. This builds on our actions in August that opened up another 92.
0: Oh, come on. What'd I do? What? Is that the end of the political voice or the progressive voices part of the show? How did that happen? Guys, more show. YouTube.com/CFAChannel/TerraBuster. We will win. Thank you, Charlie, APS Radio and APS Radio News. Become a patron, patreon.com/TerraDevil, and we stick together. We win. We have more show, so stick around. My name is Tara Devlin. I'll see you soon. Uh-oh, here comes Tara Jr. All right. Say your song. All right. Well, listen to this madman.
1: For years, and it's historic victories for the American sportsman.
0: No, it's not.
1: With the First Order, we're opening up millions of acres of federal land
0: millions
1: for our hunters
0: and
1: fishers. And Doug and his
0: Fuck
1: group
0: you.
1: Really worked hard on it. This bill's on
0: Doug
1: our
0: Bergman.
1: Actions.
0: Now that's who it was. Not like
1: 92 million acres of federal land across 32 states.
0: 92. Look, we're doing it. It's everybody else was stupid and dumb and stupid to think about the balance of nature and ecology and the circle of balance of life and all that. Everybody was stupid. Millions and millions. I could have banned it. But now you got millions and millions of places, and there's no limit. You can just kill and kill and kill and harvest everything out of the sea until it's fucking dead, like my soul. So millions and millions. Ah, the power I have is so powerful. I want to masturbate on my power. I'm so powerful. Look at me. Millions and millions and billions, and now you could have it. And you couldn't even sell a fishing rod. Now you can sell millions of fishing rods. If it wasn't for me, there would be nobody fishing. There would be no rods. There would be no fish. I could ban a fish. I'm gonna ban it. Fish fillet. That's the only kind of fish I know. Fish au fillet or McRibs.
1: Any idea, you know, when you say, I own 2 acres, and everyone says, well, he's really rich. 92 million acres of federal lands, of course, have been opened up under the Trump administration. We believe that public lands belong to the American people and to the public. And hunters, fishers, and outdoorsmen should be able to access them. And they weren't able
0: to be
1: arrested if they even walked on.
0: Arrested if they even walked on the land? Are you kidding me? Oh, my fascist God. What an outrageous assault on freedom that never happened. Could you imagine? Yes, you'll have to imagine it because it never happened. A hunter, they were arrested. The minute they walked on, they would be arrested. You could tell when he's riffing. His riffing is lies. They're all lies. This fucking thing cannot open his mouth without lying. There's something wrong with him. And there is something wrong with every single person who votes for it. You should all be ashamed. All of you. I don't give a shit who you are. Oh, I voted for fiscal. I'm a fiscal conservative. I don't hate the gays or the trans. Oh, well, I don't think that men should be in women's sports. It never happens. Or men shouldn't be in a bathroom, a woman's bathroom. Well, guess what? There are no men in women's bathrooms. And if they were, I'm sure they're good Republicans. There's no trans men in women's bathrooms. It's women in women's bath. That's trans women, you freaks. Oh, and the maggots. Sick. Always thinking about the peepee. Is the peepee dressed properly? Is the peepee in the right bathroom? According to them. And they listen to this thing and they're like, I voted for Trump 3 times. This is what you voted for 3 times? A complete idiot who lies to your face as easy as he breathes? That's what you voted for. And you're conscious, right? You have a functioning brain. Not much. All it goes to show you is that propaganda works. Propaganda works. Repeat, repeat, repeat the lies. I got so much power here. I could ban it all.
1: Certain property. And this order also protects the use of affordable traditional. Well, this is pretty good. Is that, I never knew this was a problem, Doug. You're going to have to educate me, but you put it in. Lead ammunition. Is ammunition, lead ammunition, or for years?
0: Lead ammunition. Oh, well, why wouldn't you want lead out there running, you know, in our, just out there in shit again? We took the fucking lead out of things because it makes you nuts, you stupid baboon. Well, who wants lead? We'll make it all, what's old is new. Let's get the Mad Hatters back. Fucking Christ. On a bike. These baboonery. It is baboonery of the highest order. No offense to baboons. But, okay, so what he's talking about, what the baboon is going on about that he doesn't know anything about. You notice he's reading it for the first time. Well, I didn't know. You took the lead out of things. What's wrong with lead? I used to suck on lead. I loved lead. I ate those lead paint chips that on my windowsill. My mother beat me for it, and that's when I got my sexual proclivities got fused with mommy, with my love of mommy. I had a mom, well, not really a mommy thing. I just want to grab women by the pussy. I don't have the integrity or the decency or the self-respect or the self, love of self or the self-assurance to self-esteem, that's the word, the better word, to have a wife that actually ages alongside me. Oh, I could never do that. You have to trade up, because how could I stand around? I can't stand there with a 80-year-old woman. I got to have Melania or some hooker that I hooked up with, some gold-digging hooker, some soft porn, lesbian porn, you know, somebody who came here on a genius visa. It was a genius. She was a genius for getting here. Being a genius is like having no integrity and decency and just finding some sugar daddy to that you can not give a fuck about Christmas now when you're speaking five languages that you don't speak. She's a genius. That's what the corporate media needs to really explore. I can't do it all here on Tara Buster. I want them to get to the bottom of Melania, of the scandal of Melania not speaking five languages, but insisting she speaks five languages. That's in her bio. She does not speak five languages, okay? She doesn't speak French. She doesn't speak Italian. She doesn't speak German, whatever other fucking thing she says she speaks. She barely speaks English. She speaks her native tongue, and that's it. But could you imagine? We've gone over this before, but could you imagine if Dr. Jill Biden asserted or said, told everybody that she spoke five languages and then required a translator, right? When she was listening to the French prime minister or I think the Pope spoke to her in Italian, and the other Pope, not this new one, and she didn't know what the fuck he was saying. He spoke to her in Italian because he heard the bullshit that she speaks five languages, including Italian. But she and I speak French, too. Buongiorno. Is that French? Spaghetti and meatballs. Buongiorno. pass the night. Anti-fascist, pass the night. That's my Italian. I speak Italian. Anti-fascist, pass the night. Okay. To get back to the fishing, we went off on a tangent. So, here's the thing. So, what he's talking about, what the baboon is talking about, is that he wants economic concerns to dictate catch quotas and the fishing seasons themselves. So, yeah, oh, that stupid Joe Biden. They had the seasons, and you had to think about, will the fish be able to reproduce enough of themselves so we can have another season? And then you had the stupidity, you got to throw the ones back, or sometimes you got to throw the females back so there's, you actually have some fish to actually fish the next year and shit like that. Who's so stupid that they would think about the future? All we have is right now. All we got is this moment. So if you can make a buck, if fishing industries can make a buck, just sucking up all the profit out of the ocean, fucking do it. Everybody else is stupid. So the worst president in American history is opening up protected waters. Why can't I talk? The worst president in American history continues, I should say, continues opening up protected waters to commercial extraction, rapacious and unrelenting commercial extraction. This is the kind of lasting destruction that Republicans are inflicting on us. In between promising bribes of $5,000 that will never materialize if voters are stupid enough to keep them in power, stupid and self-loathing enough to keep them in power, then they take a resource and they strip away all the rules designed to preserve it for the few at the top. It's a smash and grab. It's like supermarket sweep. That's the way they think of the ecology. That's the way, Doug Burgum thinks of ecology. Fucking Jesus on a goddamn jackhammer. This is what happens. This is what Republicans do. Regulations, hey, dumb Republicans, regulations don't exist because some bureaucrat woke up one day and said, I'm going to ruin a fisherman's day. Guess what? We're going to make them have catch limits and seasons. They can only fish this amount for this long. You know why? I just want to annoy them. No, they exist because the ocean isn't like an inexhaustible Costco aisle that restocks itself every time a boat leaves with their catch of the day. It's like, ding dong, ding dong. Okay, more fish. Send more fish up, Joe. Another boat's coming in. The federal fishery, the management of these fisheries or the ecology, the protected waters, is supposed to be dedicated to preventing ecological collapse, not instigating it, because you have a baboon in office who doesn't know the fucking difference from his ass and his elbow or his ass and his cankles. Ignoramuses like Trump are clueless to why fishing and hunting seasons and catch limits based on what fish populations can sustain. They're clueless. He's clueless as to why that is even a thing. But, and he's clueless about history, reality, as clueless as he is about decency, democracy. And yeah, empty the ocean. That is the plan. That's his plan. Look, everybody, you could fish. Shop till you drop. It's like Filene's fucking basement, the ocean. Run, grab it. Well, we've seen this movie before, and we have many historical examples to go by. Oh, here's just a few, and they'll be in the article I'm writing. 1992, Newfoundland cod collapse, industrial fleets caught cod. It's the same thing. This is what's going to happen here. Industrial fleets caught cod off Canada's Atlantic coast. You say that, okay? You say that. Industrial fleets caught cod off Canada's Atlantic coast faster than the fish could reproduce because there was no regulation. Canada ended up having to come in and shut down this northern cod fishery in 1992 because it had devastated coastal communities by overfishing. And the coastal communities that relied on the fishing industry collapsed. They devastated it for generations. So, you know, a little too late, but that's what's going to happen here. Then there's the Aral. So there's many of these. You know, Aral Sea disaster. This happened in Russia. Once the world's fourth largest inland body of water, the Aral Sea, it was called. Soviet planners diverted the Aral Sea to irrigate cotton fields. But guess what happened? Because they just diverted it without thinking, you know, like nobody's ever seen. They dried up the Aral Sea, and it killed the fish because they didn't have water. And then it exposed the lake bed, and it became a toxic wasteland of salt and pesticide dust that the winds carried to nearby communities. Well, that was the way. That was the Soviet way of stupidity. And we have a similar mindset in the Oval Office right now. A bunch of authoritarian morons and loyalists and yes men surrounding an absolute baboon. Who... Yes, sir. Open it up. Ooh, bleh, bleh, bleh, bleh. They don't know what they're doing. Then, this is not in any chronological order. The Dust Bowl from the 1930s, that was a complete man-made disaster. Extensive plowing without regulation stripped the Great Plains of grasses that held topsoil in place. That's what happened. And then the drought came, and the topsoil blew away as dust. Families were driven from their homes, and farms failed. It was a catastrophe. So then government had to come in and regulate it. You can't do this. You can't cut down everything and cause and upset the balance of nature, you dum-dums, you dumb Republicans. Now we got to come in and fix this shit, but you've already fucked yourself. You voted for your own demise again, and because there's no regular, well, this was in the 30s, so we thought we learned. Then there was, I mean, this is heartbreaking, because I love animals, the Teller sea cow extinction. There were many species that we drove to complete extinction because of lack of regulation. European hunters, this is in the 1700s, 1768, the last sea cow, done, dead, goodbye, never coming back. European hunters discovered, this makes me want to cry, the slow-moving, defenseless, marine mammals, beautiful creatures, completely exposed to the cruelty of filthy fascist Republicans. Yes, they were Republicans at heart. And they hunted them into extinction. Brutally hunted them into extinction in, guess how many years? 27 years it took for human beings to hunt this Teller sea cow into extinction. We don't have any more. None of them exist because of humans. Yeah, it was money. Money, money, money, money. Money. Stupid, stupid money flying around in the pockets of these fuckers that leave us holding the bag, leave the extinct species, of course, are gone. The California sardine collapse in the 50s and 60s, the West Coast sardine industry insisted, they pointed to enormous catches as proof that the fish would never run out. You see, you dumb Democrats in spirit, you know, you normal people that want these pesky regulations, you want us to think about the ecology. Well, look at my giant catch of the day. But you know the end of the story. Overfishing collapsed the Western Hemisphere's largest fishery. And then what happened, because it's all cause and effect, and everything affects the fisheries, affect the everything that surrounds it, the bait and tackle store, the restaurant, the fishermen themselves and women themselves. So, but because they hunted and fished the sardine into near extinction, well, they collapsed the ecology in there, and so it shut down Monterey's Cannery Row fishing economy for decades. And then there was, in 1914, the last passenger pigeon was hunted into extinction. North America once had billions of passenger pigeons, and so much so that they would darken the sky. Well, hunting and habitat destruction on top of the unregulated hunting, because, you know, they could eat them, and they were profitable too. So there was a source of food, and then they would sell them. It wiped them out completely. Martha was the last passenger pigeon that died in captivity in 1914. Fucking humans, like Trump. It's not humans. It's not all humans. It's the humans, the wastes of human DNA, like Trump. That's what he's trying to do. And then Haiti is an example of deforestation. France and colonization. Well, the colonialism, France drained Haiti of its resources in colonial exploitation. Years of extracting resources destroyed Haiti's forests and left the poor people with farms that were no longer viable, along with soil that had been eroded and no safe place to go when the storms came and floods. So the historical record is clear, but what do they know about history, much less reality, when these greed-centered goons, these greed-centered ghosts of the Gilded Age, they're not ghosts of the Gilded Age. These are ghouls of the new Gilded Age that are haunting us, that are here now, inflicting pain, that short-term profit is prioritized over public good. Just short-term profit for the few trumps the public good. And the results, it's all the time. You don't regulate this shit before it's too late. It results in catastrophe for the people who are left to live with the consequences, always. So what always gets me is that Trump and his enablers, his lickspittles, they claim the deregulation spree is modernization. They're just modernizing these burdensome regulations by ignoring science and the real world warnings from history. But it's not, they're not modernizing anything. They're dragging us backwards to the Dark Ages, to times that we thought we left in history's trash bin. We thought we knew better. Everything they're talking about, oh, lead and bullet, lead, bring back lead. Working with lead makes you insane. It's not good. Now, what do they care, though, having lead in the system, lead in the gas? We took lead out of things because it hurt people. Well, lead, why not lead? Why don't you eat lead? Trump, why don't you lick a lead lollipop? Please, hurry up. Let's go blood clot. But just like truth, science has a liberal bias. So let me simplify it for maggots, that there's one thing a fishing industry can't live without, and that is fish, you fucking morons. So keep fishing them into extinction. It's going to happen. And unless we get our country back from these absolute ghouls, greed-centered ghouls that have no business being anywhere near the halls of power. So, for the last thingy-majiggy, we are going to talk... I wanted to fucking play this asshole. Here, speaking of, you know, thank you, everybody, for supporting the show. Oh, no, look at that. It's me. It's me talking about me. How'd that happen? I hate when it does that. Oh, what happened? Did my Safari crash? Son of a bee. I think it did. All right, looks like it's back. All right, so... yeah, this is, and then what I was saying was thank you for supporting the show, because we have to break through the propaganda, the madness, and we're trying, you know. I mean, this is a little show, but without your support, it wouldn't exist, and, you know, we need more support, so can't rest on our laurels, and Charlie can't do it alone, so... But anyway, and Joe Rogan is a case in point. I have to thank him for the content he gives me, because he's such a moron. We've done many breakdowns of his videos, of the stupid things he's said, of the stupid things he's fallen for. He's not a very smart person. He's not a swift learner. And it is a... it's a testament to the decline and fall of the American experiment that this stupid person has so much influence. It is an idiocracy. It's sad. It's not entertainment. If it was just like, you know, entertain, whatever. Like, I used to listen to Howard Stern when he was on regular radio, and I like Howard Stern, and people would say, oh, he's such a sexist, but I would... he really wasn't when you listen to him. Yes, he would throw baloney at strippers' asses on occasion and have stupid bits like that. But he was very intelligent, I thought, and he's not a moron like Joe Rogan. And he had interesting conversations with people that I appreciated. And Joe Rogan is nowhere in that league. He's not intelligent at all. He's not interesting. I don't understand the appeal of the, you know, stupid bro. It's not funny even at all, but not, whatever. What do I know? It's not for me. Every pot has a lid, but I just think that it's harmful to our country that this thing, that this dullard has so much influence. And now, just like as we predicted, he's seeing the light. Soon, because one day those who cheered Trump will only speak of it in shamed whispers, and that day is coming. Yeah, not every maggot, though, is going to jettison their maggotry. There'll always be some dum-dums, just like there still are Nazis today. I mean, one of them is accidentally gives Nazi salutes. Stupid people like, you know, raised by Nazis, like Peter Thiel. Dum-dums who cling to this, or Steve Bannon, who goes around Earth trying to make the world safe for fascism again. They're disgusting people. They're horrible people. They're stupid. Racism and stupidity go hand in hand. Okay, but Joe Rogan did a lot of damage to this country, just like Merrick Garland in his own way, but he endorsed Trump. He validated that thing. He normalized him as a rational choice for the other idiots. And now he's seeing the light? Well, let's play the clip.
2: You know, Trump supporters are fucking nuts, man. They're rabid. He represents something other than just a person to them.
3: Oh, it's Christ.
2: Yeah, well, he represents something, a leader that they wish they had, you know?
3: Yeah.
2: Which is a real problem in our society in general with leaders. We look to them as if they're something different than every other person that's ever been a leader before. Like, this is the one. This is the one that's going to save us. You know, Trump supporters are...
0: Is that supposed to be profound and introspection on his part? That's a profound statement to him? You know, they're really dumb. And... He's supposed to be somebody who saves them?
2: Fucking nuts, man. They're rabid. He represents something other than just a person to them.
3: Oh, it's Christ.
2: Yeah, well, he represents something, a leader that they wish they had, you know?
0: You know, a leader that they wish they had. Yeah, it's very sick, but you gave that leader they wish they had. We all wish we had some kind of leader, right? Like, I wish we had a leader like Bernie Sanders. You know, I wish we had a leader like FDR. That's what we need. He's like, I mean, they're nuts. It's like he's a leader they wish they had. No, he's a racist. And they're stupid. And you're stupid because you endorsed him. And you validated him, and you stood on that WW whatever the hell, that I don't watch whatever that is, that debacle, that disgrace to America. It wasn't America's 250th birthday, it was America's disgrace. And you stood there and stuck a microphone in some moron's face as he said, Michelle Obama is a man. You did that. You had the microphone. You laughed at that. Because you're they're all followers. They're all lemmings that bring nothing to the table. They're cowards inherently, clearly. Joe Rogan is fucking nuts. I mean, not Joe Rogan. Their supporters, the cult, are fucking nuts. Welcome to reality, Joe. Joe Rogan, who endorsed Trump in 2024, who's been an enormous cultural amplifier for the Trumpanzee death cult and its media ecosystem. He's been a pivotal part. Trump supporters are fucking nuts. They see him as a politician, a leader who will save them, a leader they wish they had. Oh, how profound. How astute. According to Yahoo, it says that he admitted that he did somewhat help Trump. He kind of helped him. Yeah, you just discovered that the maggot cult is culty? after helping hand it a microphone and the keys to the kingdom? They're rabid. This isn't a brave insight when you spent years helping normalize the political cesspool, the sewer. You saw it, the hate, the insurrection, you saw the cult attack the Capitol based on a lie. You heard the lie. I just need you to find me the votes to win. I've been left, what did he say that? No, he didn't say I've been left wing. Did he? I'm looking in this article. And that's the music for the end of the show. For now. We do our, this is a 2-hour show on Friday nights. Guys. We will win. I'm going to finish up the segment, but we're on the right side of history, decency, dignity, democracy, humanity. Thank you, Charlie, from APS Radio and APS Radio News. Thank you for hanging out. Oh, my God. I'm looking at the super chats now. I didn't see it earlier. Thank you, America Sucks, for your super chat. Oh, thank you. Gorgeous hair bonus. Thank you. Thank you, America Sucks. Gorgeous hair bonus. Love you, Tara. Love you guys. Thank you, America Sucks. Thank you for your compliment. I needed to hear that. I've had a day. You can ask Charlie. Thank you, JD Christie, for your super chat. Yes, yeah, super chats are very helpful. And thank you, Steve, for becoming a member at the Tara Junior level, which is the high, is it the highest level? It's high. It's a high level. It's up there. Thank you, guys. We need, so that's what I was thinking. If a thousand people, well, how many, well, was, well, whatever. We need like 1,000 people to join the Terror Buster YouTubes. That would be great. That would be a start. And then I could do a daily show at a set time. Will we get there ever? I don't know. The suspense is killing me. Oh, boy. Booty, booty, boo. Where are you? Where's my booty boo? Is Poppy still in the chat room? We got Poppy Champlin in the chat. Celebrity. Martin on the chat, on the Terror Buster Substack chat. Fuck the Ocean by Donald Trump. That's right. Joe the Fucker Rogan. Yes, that's right. Thank you guys for hanging out on the Substack chat and on the Political Voices chat, too. I see you. Make sure to subscribe and tell your friends about Terror Buster. Yes. Errol says, I will never understand why MAGA idiots always think that America is currently great under Trump. Exactly. How? Great. Oh, that's the other thing. Yeah, where was I? In this. Where is me? Let me show you something disgusting before we wrap it up. Not them. They're not disgusting, of course. They're my babies. Come on. Show me. There's a pop-up that pops up. It's not popping up, though. Maybe if I go to a different page. Election integrity. No, it's not popping up. Let's see. Maybe I could show you. I'll have to make another window. Okay. Make another window. Do this. Bing. Boom. It's popping up on the other page. Make it bigger. Boom. Where is it? And this is Chrome. There we go. Oh, fuck. It disappeared. Maybe this? No, fucking shit. Let me see. Go back. Alright. This is a pop-up that appears on the White House website when you go there. Welcome to the Golden Age. You see, the con man? That's how the con man works. You keep repeating it, repeating it. It's a golden age. It's a golden age. What's the golden age? You've destroyed Washington, D.C. You're a disgrace. Canada hates us. Our allies hate us. We have no allies. Putin is laughing and rubbing his clutches together. Kim Jong-un made you his bitch. You're disgusting. Your whole crime family is running all over the globe like a virus, slithering all over the globe, causing harm and damage and sucking up profit like the disgusting parasites that they are. You've decimated the military. You're disgraceful. And it's not a golden age just because you're $3 billion richer. You could never have made $3 billion in the private sector. These are the people that are always like, oh, the private sector. Oh, the private sector is the pinnacle of human existence. Government jobs, oh, government. Government jobs should be sought after jobs and cherished jobs. People should want to finish or spend a career in a government job because it's well paid and good benefits and all that, and you're treated like a decent person. You're treated like a person, not just a host from which to suck profit and discard. And that's what we should do. Any functioning civilization that respects itself. Don't you respect? If you have respect for your country and your community, you want to take care of it, right? And you expect the bureaucracy to be functioning and top-notch and stellar, not staffed by people who are miserable and demoralized. Like these maggots want them to be. Was it Doug Bergen? One of them said that he wanted one of these monsters from the Trump maladministration wanted the federal workforce to hate to go to work. When they got up in the morning, they dreaded going to work. That, I mean, you know how sick these fucking people are? That is sick. Sick. That you hate your country that much? You hate your country and your community and your fellow Americans. You want them to be terrorized. That's what he said. They should be ashamed, all of them. But in order to have shame, I don't know. Well, if they had any shame, they wouldn't be Trumpansies. What is this? Live stream? Oh, God. on the White House website. All right, my friends. Yeah. Where was I? Boom, beady, dum, ding, ding. This fucker. Yeah. He's like somebody they wish they had, man. Where was I? Boom, beady, dum, ding, ding. This fucker. Yeah.

0: True. Yeah, wow. You are like really smart.
1: Which is a real problem in our society in general with leaders. We look to them as if they're something different than every other person that's ever been a leader before. Like, this is the one. This is the one that's going to save us.
0: He's really thinking there. You can see that one brain cell puttering and smoke coming out. This is the one. You know, it's a real problem with leaders. We think this is the one. No, there's not a real problem with leaders. There's a problem with money and politics. There's a problem with people voting for their own demise. There's a problem with propaganda and stupidity being poured into the empty heads of the American people who don't know shit. They don't know civics. They don't know the history of the country. They don't know what this grand experiment in liberal democracy is supposed to be about. They are racist, and nobody's talking them out of it. Not Republicans. Republicans want them to be racist. That's why you will never hear a Republican tamp down on the ignorance in their base. They will always encourage their bigotries. They cultivate them, in fact. They cultivate them, they plant the seeds, and they want them to grow. All right, here, come on, come on. Tara Jr. is here since the show is ending. All right, relax, buddy. All right. Yeah. Thank you for your super chat, VJ Kodak. Can I kiss my cat? Aren't I allowed to kiss my cat? Check the goldfish in pool. Hint, Trump Golf Resort. Goldfish in the pool. Let's see. What? And, oh no, really? Oh no. Don't even tell me. No. Hold on. Fucker and fuckers. Oh, you scumbags. You filthy, disgusting monsters. Look at this. They're catching these poor goldfish? Small fish were dumped into the swimming pool so kids could try to catch them. Oh
2: my
0: God! You monsters. You filthy, fascist monsters. What are you teaching these kids? That's abuse. That's animal abuse, you filthy freaks. You disgusting. Not a clue in the bunch. Not a heart, not an empathetic heart in the bunch. Why do you think they're running around like that? Because they're fucking afraid. Leave those fish alone, you pricks. Dump them in a pool with chlorine? What does it matter? It's just a life. It's just a little life. It doesn't matter. It doesn't have a constituency. We shouldn't teach kids to be empathetic to creatures that are vulnerable. We should just teach them to exploit them, smash them, do whatever you want to them. Fuck them. Hurt them. Disgusting. Disgusting pricks. What do they care? Well, why don't you kill them? Just kill them, smash them, then take pictures. With your, like, they are all like that. That's why Donald Trump Jr., all of them, they're fucking monsters. That's their hobby, right? Going to kill creatures, beautiful creatures that add value to the world. All they do is take all the Trumpanzees. The Trump crime family do or take parasites. Oh, my God.

It is so offensive. Just when you think it can't get worse, they hit the trap door. They hit the lever and the trap door opens and they all go tumbling lower. It is so disgusting, as Poppy on the chat says. So gross. It's gross on it's disgusting. It's inhumane. It is cruel. And look at all those fucking mothers. No, not a fucking clue in the bunch. To tell those kids, this is unacceptable. We don't treat animals like this. We don't treat creatures who are vulnerable and small. We treat them with care and concern. We don't exploit them and put them in a fucking chlorine-filled pool. Oh my God, yes, Grumpy on the chat. Put piranhas in the pool. Up for that. Oh my God, they don't have a decent cell in their whole useless bodies. Oh my God, the cruelty is the point. And they're stupid. They just don't get it. This was on Labor Day? Oh my God. Isn't it? Oh my God. I mean, it just makes me mad. I'm a freaking card-carrying member of PETA. People eating tasty animals. That's all the maggots say. You fucking stupid. That's all you got, maggots? Yes, I wouldn't expect anything less of you or more of you. I don't expect anything of you except to repeat stupid things. Why would you have a clue? We don't expect you to have empathy. You don't have it. We don't expect you to think about the bigger picture or anybody else but yourself. Unbelievable. While the adults wait, watch. It's gruesome. It's disgusting. Let's catch them. It's not the kids' fault. They don't fucking know anything. What do they know? They're being taught by their prick parents. So this is a children's activity. Unreal. So fun watching cruelty. So fun participating in the cruel event. Just throw them in the chlorine. Kill them slowly. With pain. You know what it must be like breathing chlorine. Why don't you breathe some chlorine? Take your kids into a chlorine tent. You fuck. You fuckers. I hate them. Legally and peacefully. Disgusting. Oh yeah. Someone wrote on Twitter, the chlorine causes the fish to suffocate while also burning them alive. Most are dead within 15 minutes, but hey, MAGA kids got to play. Tara Jr., what the hell, man? That's just the way he meows. He's a cranky old man. Oh, God. Oh, my God. It is so disgusting. Veterinary guidance confirms that the chlorine is highly toxic to fish. Unbelievable. What do they care? They're all dead. Those fish are dead now. They couldn't help. Could you imagine? You know, it's not your fault you're born a fucking goldfish. And then you spend your short life in agony because maggots, because of maggots, have to play for no good reason. It's not a good reason. Nobody needs to eat the fish to sustain life in their bodies. And even so, you should have some respect. Teach the kids to treat
things that are weaker than them with some empathy and respect. Have a heart, you fucking maggots. But that's like asking a fish to fly. The Food and Agricultural Organization notes that chlorine can damage fish skin and gills and interfere with respiration and ultimately cause suffocation and death. Ultimately is the key word there. In the meantime, why don't you take your little brats into a chlorine tent and let them breathe the chlorine and see how they feel? Unbelievable. Another user wrote, you have to be a sick fuck to dump fish into a chemically treated pool for entertainment. It's true. It's the cruelty. It's the lack of any concern. Who thought about this? Who thought this was a good idea? And it's not just that somebody said, hey, you know, it'd be fun for the kids. Put the bunch of little goldfish in a pool and let the little brats chase them. And everybody else didn't say, what the fuck? Are you stupid? Are you stupid, you dumb-dumb? There's no reason for this either. It's another example. It's just another aspect of maggotry that it's cruelty, but it's needless cruelty. They could have used other things, rubber ducks. They have little mechanical fish. They could afford them. Little fish that actually look like fish that swim. Have them catch the mechanical fish. But there's no reason to do it with a live fish. Fuck them. Maggot. The criticism became deeply political, with several commentators linking the incident to Trump supporters and using the phrase MAGA kids. Those reactions are opinions from individual social media users rather than established findings about the event or the people involved. Well, we can only speculate from our own beautiful eyes at what we're seeing. It's not the kids' fault. But honestly, I don't know. If I was a kid, I would not. I know myself, when I was a kid, I would have been upset about that, hurting the poor fish. And not a one of them is like, nah, this is not right. No independent evidence currently establishes how long the fish remained in the pool, how many died, or what happened to them after. Well, you know what happened to them afterwards? They were flushed down the toilet. That's it. No, who wants the fish? Fuck them. Flush them. Disgusting. That's what we are to them. You see, that's what we all are. Expendable, exploitable. Anything that's weaker or has no power or has no voice. We don't have a voice to them. People are screaming at them, screaming in their filthy faces. They never listen. They don't listen. They keep voting against decency, dignity, democracy, humanity. They vote against their constituents all the time. They cut their lifelines. They cut their retirement security, their benefits. They cut their jobs, health care. Jesus, what a goddamn jackhammer. All right, listen, guys. Thank you for hanging out. Thank you, everybody. All right, come on. You coming back now? Oh, shit. You're getting heavy here. All right, guys. Remember, thank you, Charlie, APS Radio and APS Radio News. Listen to Tara Jr.
You hear him purring? He's a purrer. Come on. Speak into the mic. All right. All right, relax, bud. Thank you, Charlie, from APS Radio and APS Radio News. We will win. We will win. Where's my other camera? We will win. I'm trying to set up the cat cam. All right, that's a me. That's not a cat. Cat cam 2. I should have a cat cam on all the time. Here we go. Set up the cat cam. Set up the cat cam. Here we go. Uh-oh. He's coming for it. He's coming for the cat cam. Right? Tara Jr. Jr. The producer is in the house. You can see all my napkins over there. I have a thing about napkins. I think I ran out of napkins in a past life. Because I always have, every time I'm in a room, there's like tons of napkins around me. All right. Do not bite me when you're on the cat cam. All right, guys. Thank you, Charlie, from APS Radio and APS Radio News. Download the little APS Radio app, or you can just listen through the browser and listen to classic rock and oldies all day. And then APS Radio News has other shows, like Cindy Sheehan has a show on there. I'm on there. Other independent media voices. And Charlie's a good guy, so he's one of us. One of us. And let's turn this. Oh, we're not watching the fucking fish being tortured. And we will win. Okay, so these are the ways you can help the show. And yes, VJ Kodak, thank you for your super chat. I think that 30% in the world really have no empathy. You might be right there. Which is very disturbing. And why Trump's approval rating will never go past 30%, right? Because, yeah. And they're authoritarian followers. They're disgusting. They hate. They're filled with hate and stupidity. And, aw, see? Look at Tara. He is so good. He always does that. He puts his little paw on my hand. We will win. We will win. We will win. Because we're on the right side of history. We're on the right side of decency, dignity, democracy, humanity. Support the show by becoming a patron at patreon.com/Tara Devlin. 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And if you can support financially, you can do it that way. There are many ways you could become a member of the YouTube channel. You can become a patron. You can become a Substack subscriber for, you know, money, but also for free. That helps too. Always like, share, subscribe. You know what to do. Also, you can send a one-off PayPal donation. It's in the chat. And there you go. And like, subscribe, all that stuff. Keep the real liberal media going and growing. VJ on the chat says, exactly, I live in the Netherlands, you lucky bastard. And we have the same problem with 27% block of voters that are super racist and cruel. Yeah, it's a human thing. That's the problem.
That's why we say, you know, we don't have a corner market over here on stupidity. We just gave the stupids power. We're the test case. Well, we have other test cases of you don't give stupid evil people power. Where's your head, Tara Jr.? Oh, there he is. Is that comfortable? Can't be too, it doesn't look too comfortable. But yeah, we gave our stupids power. Come on. Tara Jr. Alright. We will win. We're on the right side of history. We're on the right side of decency, dignity, democracy, humanity. Brad Bannon's going to be on the show on Tuesday. And so thank you. Thank you, Elizabeth, for being a moderator. Thank you, Jim, for being a moderator. Thank you, Andrea, for being a moderator. And hope you're feeling better. And everybody else. Thank you, thank you, thank you. We stick together, we win. Thank you, Charlie. My name is Tara Devlin, and I will see you. See you very soon. Oh, yes, there you go. It's like Trump always said at the rally. Silly woman, don't you know I was a snake? Yeah, every projection, everything, every statement is a confession or a projection. We will win. I will see you on Tuesday and on the Substack. In the meantime, I'll see you soon.

0: Welcome to Between the Lines, presenting news and analysis of critical issues affecting our communities, the nation, and the world. I'm Scott Harris. This week we present Stephanie Savelle, Director of the Costs of War Project at Brown University's Watson Institute, who summarizes her group's research on the costs of U.S. wars launched after the 9/11 attack 25 years later. Wanda Culp, of the group Tongass Women for Forests, who talks about her lifelong struggle to defend forests as the Trump regime once again attempts to repeal the Clinton-era roadless rule that protects the nation's wilderness. And Laurie Wallach, director of the Rethink Trade Program at the American Economic Liberties Project, who examines Donald Trump's trade war with Canada that she describes as the most stupid trade fight in history. But first, we begin with a summary of some of the week's underreported news stories.
1: During a high-profile state election in eastern Germany, the far-right party Alternative for Deutschland won nearly 44% of votes cast in the small state of Saxony-Anhalt, three votes short of an absolute majority in the state parliament. If the AfD forms a majority coalition, it would be the first time that a far-right party will govern a German state since the fall of Adolf Hitler and the end of World War II. Although the AfD was predicted to win, the election outcome sent shockwaves across Europe. The conservative Christian Democrats came in a distant second, followed by the center-left Social Democrats. Christian Democratic Union Party Chancellor Friedrich Merz was put on the defensive by the election loss. Germans are angry over rising inflation and energy prices, as automaker Volkswagen announced it would cut 50,000 jobs. AfD leaders accuse Merz of hurting Germany's economy by sending arms to Ukraine, engaging in an expensive military buildup, and imposing sanctions against Moscow, which they say are hurting Germany more than Russia. In interviews, some Saxony-Anhalt state voters complained about Chancellor Merz's austerity plan to cut pension payments and other benefits as part of a legislative package to boost German economic competitiveness, which is set for a vote this fall. On the 25th observation of the 9/11 terrorist attack that killed nearly 3,000 people at the World Trade Center, the Pentagon, and in Shanksville, Pennsylvania, Atlantic staff writer Graham Wood examines what happened to the terrorist group Al-Qaeda. He observes that after the spectacularly successful and horrific attacks, Al-Qaeda progressively weakened and ceased to function as an effective terrorist force well before the U.S. killed Osama bin Laden in 2011. Yet Wood notes that although Al-Qaeda has been in decline for over a decade, the organization has now evolved into a loose network of regional jihadist cells in Yemen, Somalia, the Sahel, and elsewhere, some of which have become militarily powerful. Wood presents a strong case that while Al-Qaeda failed to achieve its larger political ambitions, the 9/11 attacks provoked a disastrous and extremely costly U.S. response with forever wars in both Afghanistan and Iraq. After the 2003 U.S. invasion of Iraq, ISIS, or the Islamic State, eventually eclipsed Al-Qaeda as the world's most infamous jihadist group. But it, too, was largely militarily defeated between 2017 and 2019. Under a new Trump administration Colorado River rationing plan, southern Nevada could, in future years, lose over 70% of its already sparse water allocation, while Colorado, Utah, New Mexico, and Wyoming won't face any mandatory cuts at all. Nevada officials have filed a lawsuit to stop the plan and warn of potential catastrophic impact on the state's economy and on Las Vegas in particular, where the Colorado River provides 90% of the water supply for 76% of Nevada's population. Overall, the Colorado River is the water source for 35 to 40 million citizens in 7 states and 30 native tribes. The river also irrigates 5 million acres of farmland. Colorado River reservoirs are experiencing a 26-year drought that researchers say is being exacerbated by the climate crisis. Lake Powell and Lake Mead, the region's largest reservoirs, have fallen to record lows. Experts believe further cuts of 4 million acres of water will be required to stabilize the water supply. The Colorado River water allocations dispute is expected to eventually reach the U.S. Supreme Court. This week's news summary was compiled by Bob Nixon. For Between the Lines, I'm Anna Manzo.

0: The 25th anniversary of the September 11, 2001 attacks was marked this year by solemn ceremonies at the World Trade Center Ground Zero site in New York City, the Pentagon in Washington, D.C., and the Flight 93 National Memorial near Shanksville, Pennsylvania, honoring the nearly 3,000 people killed that day. This year's anniversary also brought renewed scrutiny of the government's irresponsible conduct and false declarations about the safety of the toxic cloud that blanketed Lower Manhattan that's responsible for illnesses that killed as many as 9,600 people in the years after 9/11. At the same time, families of 9/11 victims renewed long-standing demands that the federal government declassify and release all remaining records concerning possible Saudi Arabian government links to individuals who supported some of the 9/11 hijackers, 15 of 19 of whom were Saudi nationals. Brown University's Costs of War Project estimates that post-9/11 U.S. wars and counterterrorism operations directly and indirectly claimed the lives of 4.5 to 4.7 million people around the world and cost approximately $8 trillion. Your reporter spoke with Stephanie Savelle, director of the Costs of War Project, who summarizes her group's research on the human and monetary cost of U.S. wars launched after the 9/11 attacks and these conflicts' impact on our nation's security, foreign policy, and civil liberties 25 years later.
1: I think a lot of these human war costs are not ones that we Americans are always aware of when we think about war. About a million people, our research has calculated, died directly in the post-9/11 war zones of Afghanistan, Pakistan, Iraq, Syria, Yemen, and Somalia. And then you have to think about the indirect deaths. This is a public health term, actually. And it's the idea is that, you know, in wars, people die by bombs and bullets and fires and weapons. And then there are the reverberating indirect costs. And this happens through the collapse of economies and infrastructure like hospitals and healthcare centers, the ways that bombs can fall on a agricultural field and the craters that form, as well as any explosive remnants of war, prevent farming from happening. Factories are targeted and people who are breadwinners for their families are no longer, able to, obviously they, when they're killed, they can't sustain their families anymore. So these are the kind, and there's the environmental costs of war, as well, the way that, uranium and lead, for example, has been found in, bone samples, at much higher rates in Fallujah, Iraq, for example, which is a place that U.S. bombed heavily in a couple of different bombing campaigns. So those are the kinds of human indirect death costs. And of course, for every death, that's like a red, a public health expert sees that as a red warning flag, what they call a sentinel health event at the tip of the iceberg of a chain of suffering. So for every death, there's, a whole host of people that are suffering the ill effects. And when you look at the best available methods for calculating numbers, it's really hard to get a sense of scale. And that was one of the things that I tried to do with my research, was kind of how do you put a sense of what scale we're talking about here when we're thinking about indirect deaths in the post-9/11 wars. And I found that it was about 4.5 million people died as a reasonable and conservative estimate of total direct and indirect deaths in the war zone. So it's a really astronomical number.
0: Stephanie, I just wanted to talk a bit more about the other costs, consequential costs of the wars that emanated from 9/11. And that includes the erosion of civil liberties with the Patriot Act legislation, mass surveillance, aggressive U.S. foreign policy, and the lack of accountability for U.S. government officials who ordered the torture of U.S.-held prisoners in violation of U.S. and international law that took place at Guantanamo.
1: That's right. You named a lot of what we see as the social and political costs of the post 9/11 wars. And those are, you know, these include indefinite detention, torture, and mistreatment of those suspected of terrorism. But also domestically, the dramatic expansion of mass surveillance and intensified police militarization, which, you know, is not just kind of an accidental result of the post 9/11 wars, but an intentional, oftentimes policy decision to transfer military equipment to police departments throughout the country. So when you think about the effects of intensified police militarization, you have to remember that it's going to be the marginalized and racialized groups, Muslims, Arabs, Black, Indigenous organizers, migrants. We're seeing more and more of that today. These are the populations who are bearing the brunt of these social and political costs of war.
0: That was Stephanie Savelle, Director of the Costs of War Project at Brown University's Watson Institute. Find links to her group's post 9/11 conflict research by visiting our Between the Lines website at btlonline.org. In January 2001, the Clinton administration put in place the so-called Roadless Rule, which enacted major protections for 58 million acres of national forests, mostly in the West and Alaska. The rule, which now covers 44.5 million acres, effectively blocks clear-cut logging and other extractive industries, while not banning all resource extraction. President Donald Trump attempted to roll back the Roadless Rule without success in his first term. But he's now working again to fully repeal the rule, this time with strong allies and federal agencies responsible for enforcement. Environmental organizations and indigenous groups are now fighting to keep the Roadless Rule in place, which protects clean water resources, fish, and other wildlife, as well as the general quality of life for those living in the forests and the population in general. Between the Lines' Melinda Tuhu spoke with Wanda Culp, a Tlingit woman from the Tongass Forest in southeast Alaska, who's fought against corporate clear-cut logging near her home since the 1980s, with a group called Tongass Women for Forests. Here she explains the positive difference the Roadless Rule made and how indigenous people are now fighting to save it.
2: Southeast Alaska villages, the village areas, the small communities were attacked, so our hunting and fishing grounds were literally clear cut, and there was no prior notice that this was going to happen. When it started in Huna, one of my grandmothers had, her and her husband had, was coming down from the mountain and saw the first clear cuts, and she was crying, clutching her heart and saying, "See what they're doing to us?" And she repeated it again, "Do you see what they're doing to us?" And that's how I became aware of the fact that nobody knew what was going on. I was baffled why nobody had said anything, you know, locally. But there hadn't been an outlet for anybody to, nobody knew how to go about it. It was 1980, 81 when I uprooted my daughters from Juneau and moved to Huna, where, you know, is my village. I had been working with the Bureau of Indian Affairs, the federal government, so I was pretty aware of the federal law and understanding how the federal laws work and how they impact, you know, the communities. And the state of Alaska was in on it too. Under Alaska Native Claims Settlement, they took the authority to bring in the clear-cut operations and started clear-cutting around our villages, our hunting and fishing grounds. They changed our habitat forever.
3: Well, so then you had this experience. So what did you, and working with other people, what did you do to get the Roadless Rule in place?
2: I started by talking to the elders. And then there was a group of us that brought in experts on tribal authority and things like that. We had a workshop. Brought that forward because Tlingit and Haida in southeast Alaska, we have tribal jurisdictional authority. Getting the perception of this across to everybody, the power that we have and the authority, had to be explained that what's going on around us, we have a right to say something. That is when the Council of Elders created a Resolution 9101, because it was 1991, to recognize our traditional jurisdictional authority, which has been reaffirmed through Goldschmidt and Haas.
3: Is that a Supreme Court decision, or what is that?
2: It ended up to be a Supreme Court decision, yes. It became very controversial within the community because it was providing jobs to our younger guys for logging, taking down our trees and things like this. There's so many lawmakers that see indigenous people as exterminated. This is where it became very controversial, where nobody wanted to face the fact that as indigenous people in Tlingit and Haida country, we have a say. When the federal government, like Trump and those that are pro-industry, are saying they can control public-owned land, we need to stand up and say that's not so. Don't take away our tongues, our brains, and our integrity.
3: So after the roadless rule went into effect, what impact did it have? Did it help with slowing down or stopping the clear cutting of the forest?
2: Yeah, of course, you know, that big, huge contract was canceled with the Forest Service, you know, Ketchikan and Prince of Wales. They had that 50-year free-for-all contract. That was canceled. And the big complaint from us was create local jobs and harvest with respect. And the roadless rule I want to mention right now, let's bring this right into today's controversy. It's all set up. The reason why we need it in place is because mining is priority right now in the state of Alaska.
3: What are you trying to do now to stop the roadless rule from being repealed?
2: We've got a mapping project going on. We've turned to visuals because visuals is the way to get to people to realize what we're talking about, how huge it is. We need the media to bring it forward. Everything that is happening with Trump and them billionaires and Alaska Native Claims Settlement land has to do with literally raping the resources without respect at all. And he's shortening any comment period. It's like, we don't care what you say. We're just going to do it. That is the attitude that's happening right now, as if we don't have a say. That's very insulting.
0: That was Wanda Culp, an activist with the group Tongass Women for Forests and Tongass Regional Coordinator for WECAN, the Women's Earth and Climate Action Network. Find a link to post your comment on the Trump administration's plan to repeal the roadless rule by visiting our Between the Lines website at btlonline.org.

0: Since returning to the White House in January 2025, Donald Trump has unilaterally imposed tariffs on 80 countries around the world that has dismantled decades of global trade norms, triggered widespread retaliatory measures, and provoked ongoing court challenges. After the U.S. Supreme Court struck down Trump's emergency tariffs in February, his administration has replaced them with new levies under a different set of legal authorities, as he was forced to issue billions of dollars in refunds. In his first term, Trump negotiated the United States-Mexico-Canada trade agreement that replaced the widely criticized North American Free Trade Agreement, or NAFTA, in January 2020. Although at the time Trump called his USMCA deal the greatest trade deal ever, not long after returning to the presidency, he condemned his own trade deal and launched a trade war against Canada, America's second biggest trading partner, in February last year. Trump justified his imposition of a general 25% tariff and a 10% energy tariff on Canadian imports by stating that new trade sanctions were imposed to stop illegal migration and fentanyl from entering the U.S., where neither charge was true. The confrontation escalated sharply in July when Trump imposed a 50% tariff on nearly $28 billion worth of Canadian goods. After talks with Ottawa collapsed in late August, Canada retaliated dollar for dollar, imposing a similar set of tariffs on U.S. imports, effective on September 8th. Your reporter spoke with Lori Wallach, director of the Rethink Trade Program at the American Economic Liberties Project. Here she examines Donald Trump's trade war with Canada that she describes as the most stupid trade fight in history.
1: For whatever is the personal and non-strategic reasons this fight has started, it has a political utility to both heads of state. So I'm not so sure it's going to end anytime soon, particularly because so far, despite all the breathless press coverage, it's not actually a lot of money. So they sort of get, they both want, for different reasons, a political distraction. And they both get that. And so far, it's not actually that economically impactful so far.
0: Last I read, it was 50% tariffs that the U.S. was imposing on some products from Canada imported here to the U.S. And Canada responded by matching dollar for dollar on a set of U.S. products. But maybe you can dig deeper a little bit into how this, maybe now, maybe later, could impact consumers here in this country and Canada for what they, you know, need to buy day to day.
1: So it's 50% tariffs and $20 billion worth of Canadian goods sent here. Just a crass fact is that is less than 0.5% of the goods imports that the U.S. has each year. So it's a very small part of our trade, and it is sort of peculiarly targeted to be annoying and pesky, but not that impactful. So like, for instance, if you must drink only Toronto, Ontario ice wine, a sweet dessert wine, you will have a 50% tariff. But if you're happy to get that from Germany or Austria, an ice wine, or you have a different after-dinner drink, or if you have to have a Canadian hockey stick, though a lot of high-end ones are made other places, the hockey sticks are tariffed. Bizarrely, the shin guards and pucks are not. It's a weird mix of things that are and aren't tariffed. Most of them are things that are replaceable from another country, and it's a small amount. Now, the impact of Canada's tariffs on us are half the deal, and then that probably will have more to have an impact on jobs. So the U.S. tariffs on Canada stuff coming in is, to the extent there's an impact, it would be more of a consumer impact, but it's such a small amount. The reason why the Canadian tariffs may have more of an effect has to do with the ways in which certain U.S. states, particularly the northern tier of states, have Canada is a major export target. And so when Canada's putting tariffs up broadly on various U.S. goods, it's targeting in a more strategic way places that have sort of big political fights, et cetera. So Wisconsin butter and cheese is being targeted, for instance. There are a lot of goods in aerospace and in autos that go back and forth between the two countries as part of the assembly process. And so there the impact could be on the jobs as compared to on consumers. But overall, for the moment, it's just not a ton of money. And so if it's a specific industry, a specific thing you want to buy, you could be impacted. But the reason why, to some degree, this sort of tit-for-tat back and forth can go on is, you know, it's either delayed, so Trump is threatening tariffs, very big tariffs on autos or bans on things, but the higher tariffs, they start at the end of September, and then the really big tariffs don't start until next year, and by that point, likely they'll work something out. With Canada, the targeted stuff, their threats of we'll cut off this, we'll cut off that, sometime maybe. So the distraction it's causing has proved really useful because in Canada, it's creating this rally around the flag phenomenon where otherwise Prime Minister Carney had was getting very unpopular because he was doing many very un-Canadian things. He had enacted what they call up there the Maple Leaf Doge. He whacked 40,000 federal government scientists, environmental experts, food safety inspectors. He was trying to privatize the ports and the airports. He had redirected $20 billion of taxpayer money to a private pipeline for an oil company. He was trying to limit the right to strike. There were a bunch of things that someone who is a Liberal Party prime minister should not be doing. And he was getting a lot of blowback. But fighting with Trump, who is universally despised across political parties in Canada, and rightly so, has gotten him a reprieve from, and really a distraction from those things that he's doing that were getting him in trouble. And obviously Trump wants a distraction given his Iran war of choice and what's happened with gas and diesel prices and inflation and the general disaster of many of the economic outcomes of his policies. So they both kind of for a low economic cost so far have gotten very useful political distraction.
0: That was Lori Wallach, Director of the Rethink Trade Program at the American Economic Liberties Project. Learn more about Trump's erratic and irrational trade war with Canada and the world by visiting our Between the Lines website at btlonline.org.

0: 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Thanks for listening on WOOL in Bellows Falls, Vermont, WDRT in Viroqua, Wisconsin, KODX in Seattle, Washington, dozens of other community radio stations across the U.S. and abroad, and wherever you get your favorite podcasts. Our theme music was written by Richard Hill and performed by Mikata. This week's program was produced by Susan Bramhall, Mary Hunt, Anna Manzo, Bob Nixon, Melinda Tuhus, and Jeff Yates. For Between the Lines, I'm Scott Harris.
1: This is the Global News Podcast from the BBC World Service. I'm Celia Hatton, and in the early hours of Sunday, the 20th of September, these are our main stories. Ed Sheeran calls the situation in Gaza catastrophic at his first concert since the rapper Macklemore was dropped from Ed Sheeran's tour over pro-Palestinian comments. Children in Gaza return to damaged schools for their first formal schooling after nearly 3 years of war. And the Houthis in Yemen say they've launched missiles and drones at targets in Saudi Arabia, including Riyadh. Also in this podcast, how missing Y chromosomes could be an early warning sign of cancer, and
2: it becomes a larger meditation, I hope, about time and the mysteries of being alive and fate.
1: A documentary filmmaker interviews the world's oldest people. Ed Sheeran's been in the spotlight since the rapper Macklemore was dropped from his tour after making pro-Palestinian remarks. All of the British singer's supporting acts, including his band, withdrew from the tour in solidarity, and ticket prices fell dramatically. But Ed Sheeran pushed ahead, and at a solo concert in Philadelphia, he addressed the controversy for the first time.
3: I have tried in my career not to be a political commentator of any kind, because I want my music and shows to be about unity, not division, about humanity, not politics. But this is a humanitarian issue, and I cannot hide how I feel about it anymore. What happened in Israel and at the Nova Music Festival on October 7th was horrific and compounded centuries of Jewish pain. What is happening in Gaza is catastrophic and unjustifiable and disproportionate. My heart has been broken by the scale of devastation and loss of civilians' lives, of children's lives. And the systemic injustice we're seeing unfold in the West Bank cannot be overlooked. I am already speaking to people across the spectrum to work out how to make a contribution that helps victims of these terrible times, and listening and learning, because I do not know enough.
1: There was a notable police presence at the stadium in Philadelphia as dozens of pro-Palestinian protesters gathered outside.
4: We need more people like Macklemore and like other artists who have a voice, who have a public platform, to be able to speak on behalf of the Palestinian people and their struggle for liberation.
5: I'm in solidarity with the Palestinian people. I certainly know, as a black man in America, how it feels to be oppressed. And genocide is wrong. And people have to have the courage from all walks of life to stand up and speak out against it.
1: Our correspondent Carl Nassman spoke to me from outside the venue.
6: We were in some of the first rows of the concert tonight, and everybody was waiting to hear whether Ed Sheeran would address the controversy of the past few days and weeks on his tour. And it was really the first thing he did. He walked out on stage by himself, and he starts to, you know, talk everyone through what he's been thinking. And you could hear the room went silent. The stadium was really rapt and paying attention to every word he said. And it seemed to go down very well. I think a lot of people were relieved received that he came out, spoke what had been on his mind, and especially, you know, addressing the situation in the Middle East, addressing the situation with the rapper Macklemore being dropped from his tour. And I should say, you know, the biggest, I think, applause and reaction to this speech was when he said that he was determined to continue his tour. He wanted to come tonight and play for all these fans, even though he said, you know, he had no backing band, he had no warm-up acts, but he was committed to continuing this tour because he said, you know, he was there really to perform for his tens of thousands of fans tonight.
7: So Ed Sheeran was standing alone on stage. We were expecting a very stripped back show. What was it like?
6: Yeah, it was, I think, one of those kinds of shows that really demonstrates how talented Ed Sheeran is as an artist. He was just there with him and his guitar, and he was using one of these loop machines where he can play a few chords, record that, play another few chords, record a bit of vocalization, and he loops it, and he loops it, and he's able to make that into this rich, amazing backing track that he then would perform, I think, maybe his first five or six songs that way. And then in the middle of the concert, there was a bit of a surprise. He said, you know, he had about 3 days to come up with a backing band that could make it to Philadelphia, that could learn the songs he wanted to perform, because he really emphasized, you know, he didn't want this concert to change too much for the people that paid to get into the venue. And he was able to dig up some friends of his that could play the drums, play the fiddle, play the guitar, and really be there to create this amazing atmosphere. So, you know, it was really a fun night. And there was actually this one emotional moment midway through the concert where he said, hey, I don't know if you've been looking recently at social media, but there's been a lot of chatter about me and about this concert. I was worried, he said, about the way that I might be received here by you. And that was when the entire stadium erupted into applause for, you know, really to support Ed Sheeran in that moment. And I think that kind of shows you, I think there have been some doubts about Ed Sheeran, maybe, you know, the way that he handled this, and he admitted that he made mistakes, but clearly he really had the support of that stadium tonight.
7: So, Carl, what's your sense of this now? Will this statement on stage have made any difference? Will this issue go away for Ed Sheeran?
6: I think we'll have to see how it plays out, especially next week, because he will be performing in Gillette Stadium, the owner of which, Robert Kraft, was reportedly one of the biggest factors in trying to get Macklemore dropped from this tour. So I think it will be interesting to see next week how he's received there, which is a stadium just outside of Boston. But overall, this may have put some of the doubts to bed. I think he might have said just enough to keep himself kind of above the issue of the war in Gaza, but I think those comments probably strong enough for those who might have wanted him to come out with a stronger stance when this whole controversy first started.
7: Carl Nassman in Philadelphia. Let's focus now on what's happening inside Gaza. For the first time since the Hamas attacks on Israel sparked the devastating war, 500,000 children in Gaza are returning to formal education with the start of the academic school year. That's happening even though the UN says 97% of schools in the Palestinian territory are damaged or destroyed. Jacob Evans reports.
8: The first day back at school can be a nerve-wracking moment. For young Muayyad Abu Mustafa, it's a feeling of excitement instead.
9: The last time I've been to school was 3 years ago. Now we're starting the school year. It's a year for joy, happiness and success.
8: Gaza's health ministry says 22,000 children have been killed by Israel since the war began. Countless more have been injured and traumatized. Children like Muayyad.
9: We've lost our friends during the war. We are here alone. We don't have good clothes. We have nothing, not even good shoes. The stationery before the war was cheap. Now it's expensive. We don't have notebooks or pencils. And despite all this, we will learn. We will learn even in a tent.
8: There have been some temporary learning spaces run by various agencies in the last few years. But now, by working alongside the UN, the Education Ministry has been able to open about 700 education facilities across Gaza as part of the plan to get formal schooling back underway. Pictures online show children sat on bare floors inside tents. Others show pupils sat in the remnants of schools, chalkboards peppered with gunfire. However, despite a ceasefire being implemented last year, the fighting in Gaza is not over. Om Jabril Hamida fears for her kids.
10: We want our children to live like the other children in the world. It's a long way to school, and in the past we had transport, but now there is none to ensure my son's safety. When he leaves, I ask God to keep him safe. I'm afraid because the war is not over yet, and there are still people being targeted, which means my son and daughter can be hit by shrapnel on their way to school.
8: Her fears are not without precedent. On Saturday, at least three people were reportedly killed in the latest Israeli attacks, including a 10-year-old girl who was shot. There's been no reply from Israel.
7: Jacob Evans. Saudi Arabia is one of the richest and most powerful countries in the Middle East, and yet, on Saturday, an area near the capital's international airport was hit in a drone strike. Images from Riyadh showed a black tower of smoke rising into the sky after an oil depot appeared to have been targeted. Other strikes hit the Saudi Red Sea city of Yanbu'. Yemen's Houthi rebels have already claimed responsibility for those attacks, marking a major uptick in the Houthi pressure on the Saudis. The Houthis are already blockading a key Red Sea shipping route for Saudi oil and hitting Saudi oil facilities with drones and missiles. Globally, the Houthis' growing assertiveness could have an impact on the prices we all pay for oil and gas. And inside Saudi Arabia, the conflict is being felt too. Saturday's strikes marked the first time since the recent escalation of drones and missiles. Globally, the Houthis' growing assertiveness could have an impact on the prices we all pay for oil and gas. And inside Saudi Arabia, the conflict is being felt too.

0: and places that you would call Abha, Khamis Mashayat, and Asir, and Najran, these are the places that are really close to the Yemeni border, close to the Houthi strongholds. They receive it far more there. However, I think for Riyadh, the last time something like this happened was actually when the Iran-US war was still in its full swing. And so that was a few months ago. That was maybe in April. I remember it very vividly in March and Ramadan when the phones were going off. But, you know, it's rare, I think, for Saudis to have it and people here living in Riyadh. It was concerning.
1: A sort of wake-up call or for the people of Riyadh that things are going in potentially in a bad direction?
0: Before the ceasefire that happened that took place in 2022, in 2021, I remember vividly also hearing loud explosions. But, you know, since then, I think the Saudi authorities took it upon themselves to say, we have to really install alarms and early warning systems for citizens and people living here. I would say the wake-up call is literally a wake-up call because it did wake us up around 3-4 in the morning. And it just reminds everyone that there is a situation that's happening. It's also worth noting that Riyadh is actually very, very big. You know, it is a huge city. So while people may hear it in one place, they may not hear the explosions and see the remnants of these explosions in other places. So the Saudi social media, the official accounts, keep indicating time and again that, you know, giving these warnings and saying, hey, there are these warnings that are happening. So I have to say there are these reminders, but it's a reminder that there is a simmering situation. Situation is under control. That's what they're trying to communicate.
1: You're about to take a flight. How do you feel about taking a flight from Riyadh International Airport?
0: I feel confident because I think, you know, if I was closer to the border, I would be more concerned. Moreover, I think because I am a traveler and a researcher, and so I think being stuck in airports due to conflicts, you know, something I'm kind of a little bit used to. So I think I'm a little bit apprehensive and hopefully that this won't be something more than just a delay. But in my opinion right now, I think because we are in Riyadh, we are really literally in the heart of Saudi Arabia, I'm feeling more confident than apprehensive.
1: What about diplomacy in the region? Are the Saudi authorities speaking directly to the Iranians who back the Houthis and telling them to back off, you know, telling them this is unacceptable?
0: They are. And that's why the Saudi diplomatic channels and the bilateral relationship has not been severed during the war. While we have our diplomatic channels with them, we are also using and trying to leverage the diplomatic channels that we have with both China and Pakistan, our new ally, in order for them to begin to influence upon or encourage Iran to rein down the Houthis.
2: Aziz Alghashian. Staying with this story, these latest attacks are likely to increase pressure on the United States to intervene more directly against the Houthis. John Sfakianakis is chief economist at the Gulf Research Center in Riyadh. He says the current escalation is clearly destabilizing the region.
3: Well, it is damaging for everybody, and nobody is spared from this. The UAE in the past was attacked, Qatar, we've seen Kuwait, and of course Saudi Arabia now. And of course something has to be done. And here we need to have both the Gulf countries supporting Saudi Arabia, but also the US needs to step in and needs to take a more active role as it has distanced itself. Because it's critical for oil prices and the freedom of navigation, which is so important. Now we have both straits under some kind of closure, and it's quite difficult to get product oil out. That is quite critical because it is 4 to 5% of global oil that we're seeing being taken off, and there is no additional 5% or 5 million barrels being taken back in by any of the countries. And oil is at $103, $104 a barrel. It could easily go $130, $140 if it is not addressed. The U.S. has to step in.
2: John Sfakianakis in Riyadh. As men get older, many of them start seeing a gradual loss of the Y chromosome in some of their body tissue. Until a few years ago, it was thought that this was a harmless side effect of aging. But new research suggests that this process can increase the risk of cancer. American scientists have found evidence that Y chromosome loss was greatest in the areas around tumors. Mark Jobling is professor of genetics at England's Leicester University

0: He told us more about the study.
1: The Y chromosome is sex determining. So what that means is when an embryo is developing, if it has a Y chromosome, then it will become a male. And if it doesn't, then it will become a female. When cells divide, they have to carry out a kind of complex dance of the chromosomes to make sure that the two daughter cells inherit the right numbers of chromosomes. And sometimes that goes wrong, and it goes increasingly wrong as we age. The Y chromosome is actually the smallest chromosome we have. That may make it more vulnerable to this kind of problem. So in the general population, about 40% of men over 70 show this phenomenon. And it's not all the cells in the body that lose the Y chromosome. It's a proportion, and that proportion will vary. That loss is associated with a wide range of cancers, not just male-specific cancers, but these are cancers that affect both men and women. It seems that men who have loss of Y chromosome, their tumours may be differently sensitive to certain chemotherapeutic drugs and to radiotherapy. So it could be in the future that if a man has loss of Y chromosome, then he may be treated slightly differently. It's rather early days in that, though.
0: Professor Mark Jobling. Still to come in this podcast.
2: It essentially used publicly available information to kind of guess at credentials, including in one case, a password.
0: Google's Gemini becomes the latest AI model to go on an autonomous hacking spree. 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South Africans have taken to the streets. Protesters are calling on the police to do more to deal with the country's staggering levels of femicides following the murders of 9 women in eastern Johannesburg in recent months. One of the women, Elizabeth Moselihomo, was killed while out for a run. Runners organized an event to honor her and defend the right of women to run freely in a country that has one of the highest rates of violence in the world. These people explained why they were taking part.
3: I'm scared for my life. My mother's scared. My granny, everyone, every woman in our lives, they're all thinking of this anxiousness of why are we even here?
4: So we need active policing. We need patrolling. We need visibility with police.
5: I think as men across the country, let's call it out when we see it. Let's do our part and what I call country duty. Let's not condone these type of things and think that it doesn't affect us. It does.
0: Jannat Jalil spoke to our correspondent in Johannesburg, Pumza Falani.
6: Some of the sentiments that you heard expressed there, in fact, I've heard repeated over the last few days in various communities that I've visited. The main thing that people are calling for, they're saying that it cannot be business as usual in South Africa. All too often, they say we are in these heightened moments where there are spates of killings and there seems to be an upsurge of interest, and soon that then fizzles away and very little happens in terms of prosecutions and even arrests. And they're saying that needs to change, saying that this is perhaps another moment where South Africans can rally and increase their demands on the government and the pressure that they put on officials to make sure that something changes this time.
7: And how have the authorities been responding?
6: Well, they've said President Cyril Ramaphosa, in reaction to the discoveries of these bodies, has assembled a specialized team that includes ministers. He's committed that those ministers will make sure that these murders are treated as a high priority issue, that all the resources that are needed are channeled towards this investigation. This could be investigating officers and possibly finding prosecutors that will take on these cases when it eventually gets to that stage. But some people are skeptical. They're saying we've been here before, that it's not a matter of policies, that the policies exist. Just last year alone, this was declared a national disaster, saying that the government says all the right things, but it's the implementation that's a problem. They're saying also on the sidelines of that, these are now gender campaigners. They're saying another thing that needs to be addressed, and it can only be led at government level, are the harmful attitudes that some men in South Africa hold towards women. And they are saying that the manifestation of that violence is what we are seeing here and repeatedly whenever there are cases of sexual violence against women and, in worst cases, murder.
7: Pumza Fulani. Germany is holding two state elections this weekend. Normally, such votes don't generate much interest outside the country's borders, but that's not the case this time. This is part of the reason why.
8: The AfD is 6% near has verdoppelt. Die Linke 9% leicht.
9: Division.
7: That was the scene 2 weeks ago in the eastern German state of Saxony-Anhalt, where the far-right Alternative for Deutschland, or AfD party, recorded its best-ever result, but without winning an absolute majority. Now, all eyes are on the AfD to see if it can continue its political rise in this weekend's elections. And that could further increase the pressure on Germany's highly unpopular leader, Friedrich Merz, to stand aside for someone who can revive the fortunes of his once dominant CDU party, especially if the CDU fails to reach the minimum 5% threshold in one of the states. Jessica Parker is our Berlin correspondent.
10: Chancellor Friedrich Merz has cancelled a trip to the UN General Assembly in New York that was due to happen early next week. And that's widely being read as a signal of how seriously him and his team is taking it, although they didn't say exactly why he cancelled it, except to say that his presence was required in Berlin. We have seen over the last couple of days eight state premiers from the CDU come out in support of Chancellor Friedrich Merz, although some felt the letter that they issued was rather lukewarm. Yeah. But there is these endless rumours swirling, and they have been for months, but they've really ratcheted up, this idea of a chancellor swap, because Friedrich Merz increasingly has been seen as something of an electoral liability for the CDU. He is certainly not being put front and centre for the campaigns in Berlin and Mecklenburg-Vorpommern. Friedrich Merz talked about trying to take the fight to Alternative for Deutschland with good, competent government. Famously, once upon a time, a long time ago, he talked about even halving their vote. The opposite has happened, and the AfD is surging in support. That's seen as a big problem, that he's failed to take on Alternative for Deutschland. Seen as a big problem within his own party. His communication style often comes under a lot of scrutiny as well. People see him as abrasive, somewhat gaffe-prone. And look, I have met plenty of people in Germany who are none too fond of Friedrich Merz, and his personal approval ratings are very low. He's also trying to push forward a bunch of reforms, some of which are very unpopular or have been criticised around, for example, pensions. He himself has kind of seemed to concede that his government needs to communicate better with people. But he is a man now who I think it's being seen that this weekend is potentially somewhat make or break for him.
7: Jessica Parker in Berlin. Google has confirmed that its artificial intelligence system Gemini broke out of a testing environment and hacked into three companies in May. It's the latest such incident, raising concerns that AI organizations may not be able to keep their systems under control. Our business correspondent Megan Owen is following developments.
2: This happened back in May when Gemini was undergoing cybersecurity testing by an independent company. And according to Google, it essentially used publicly available information to kind of guess at credentials, including in one case, a password, to hack into some websites that it thought were part of the testing, but they actually weren't. Now, Google says it did stop. It's informed the companies that they were hacked during this testing, and it's now working to kind of change its training in accordance. But it also says that this highlights the importance of training AI and its models to operate responsibly. In the past few months, we've seen similar incidents. For example, back in July, Anthropic's Claude said that it had kind of broken out of its test environment by somehow connecting to the internet when it was meant to be in a kind of isolated situation. At a similar time, OpenAI said that one of its models during a test had carried out cyber attacks against several publicly available companies. And what's interesting is the company said that it had operated in a kind of superhuman way, so it was making mistakes and decisions that no human hacker would have been able to make.
7: Megan Owen. We end with a new documentary called The Oldest Person in the World, which explores aging, longevity, and mortality. It follows the journey of Sam Green, a New York-based filmmaker, and his decade-long journey as he meets various people bestowed with the Oldest Living Person title. The BBC's Tom Brooke went to meet him.
11: I know this might sound weird, but I've been obsessed with the oldest person in the world
9: for years.
12: Meet adventurous Brooklyn-based Oscar-nominated filmmaker Sam Green. Since 2015, he's been traveling the world, chronicling the forever-changing holders of the title of oldest person in the world. His survey has included Kanae Tanaka in Japan, who held the title for 4 years. And then there's the oldest person ever, France's Jean Calment, who when she died in 1997 was 122 years old. In her later years, she recorded a rap album. Sam Green's investigation of these very senior citizens has become a lifelong project. A documentary based on his survey so far has just been released. He's long been fascinated by why the news media and the public are so interested in the title holder of the oldest person in the world.
13: To this day, I still don't fully understand it. Is this a fear of death? Is this a fear of fate? Or, you know, one of those things like with a car crash where you can't look away, but you don't want to look at it.
12: In making his documentary, Sam Green found there was nearly always a desire on the part of others to find out if there's a secret to longevity. The elderly people he observed had all kinds of answers for why they'd led a long life. One woman stated she'd lived for a long time because she'd stayed away from men.
13: She also said her secret was eating 3 raw eggs a day, too. You know, so it's like the media descends on these people. Everybody asks them what their secret is, and they say something, and everybody runs with that.
12: This documentary often shows that other people, the outside world, is often much more intrigued by the oldest person in the world than the subjects who hold that title. But this film isn't just about the very old. It's also about life and death and events in the filmmaker's own life, the birth of a son, and his own confrontation with a life-threatening illness.
13: These things started to creep into the movie, so over time it becomes a larger meditation, I hope, about time and the mysteries of being alive and fate and all these big questions that we ask ourselves. The last person I interviewed, a Spanish woman named Maria Brañas, she was very funny. She even was making fun of me, which I love. But at a moment in the interview, she said, "You are young. Now is the time to do good works." What she was saying is, you're young and you have time, so use it. And I think that's a beautiful thing to appreciate.
12: Over the last 10 years, Sam Green has met many of those who've held the title of oldest person in the world. But there's been one holdout, the current title holder, 117-year-old Ethel Caterham, who lives in Surrey, just outside London. She was born in Edwardian times.
13: She is the first person in 10 years who has rebuffed my overtures.
12: But she did let King Charles visit her, didn't she?
13: When I saw a video of her and King Charles, and I thought, Charles, not me? You know, she is British. She's the last Edwardian. So I guess she feels some allegiance to the king. But, you know, come on, I've been doing this for 10 years.
12: Even though this documentary focuses on the very old and very fragile, it makes the point that there is much to learn from observing them and from the filmmaker himself about what it means to live a thoughtful life. It is an unexpectedly life-affirming film.
7: Tom Brook. And that's all from us for now. 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Use the hashtag GlobalNewsPod. This edition was mixed by Chris Ablakwa, and the producer was Stephen Jensen. The editor is Karen Martin. I'm Celia Hatton. Until next time, goodbye.
14: Live from NPR News in Washington, I'm Janine Herbst. Saudi Arabia is confirming that Yemen's Houthi rebels tried to attack Riyadh with a ballistic missile. NPR's Aya Batraoui reports it comes as aid groups say half of Yemen's population needs humanitarian assistance.
15: The UN World Food Program says that in just a matter of days this month, 125,000 people were displaced in Yemen. And it says that number will likely rise as frontline fighting moves. Allison Bottomley is with the aid group, the Norwegian Refugee Council in Yemen.
16: It's a very dynamic, moving, massive scale of displacement.
15: Bottomley says the situation is dire.
16: Most of the camps are already full. So they're hoping to find space, or they move on, or they try to find someone in the local villages that will help them. But people are also sleeping under trees.
15: The UN Refugee Council says more than 2,400 people have fled Yemen this past week alone. Aya Batraoui, NPR News, Dubai.
14: Democrats and journalists are warning that President Trump's decision to ban CNN, MS Now, and Politico from the White House would limit freedom of the press. But the White House defends it. NPR's Lydia Kalitri reports it comes as Trump has faced several setbacks this week.
9: After President Trump announced the ban on Friday, former President Barack Obama said it was unimaginable what the reaction would have been if he had done the same during his presidency.
17: You just can't come to the White House press briefings anymore because you're giving the current president unfavorable coverage.
9: UN Ambassador Mike Waltz defended Trump's ban on Sunday, telling CNN,
18: "The president is absolutely within his rights to limit journalists to government facilities, particularly when, in his opinion, they're not behaving as good faith journalists."
9: White House Correspondents Association President Jackie Heinrich says that denying access to journalists violates the First Amendment. Lydia Kalitri, NPR News, Washington.
14: Early voting for November's general election gets underway in several more states this week. NPR's Stephen Fowler reports political campaigns and outside groups have pledged nearly $2 billion in ads that will run between now and Election Day.
19: Republicans have a spending advantage in 8 of the 9 most competitive U.S. Senate races. That's thanks to outside groups like two Trump-aligned super PACs that have dumped hundreds of millions of dollars into races in just the last 2 weeks. But if you look at where that money is going, you see the GOP is playing defense, like spending in House districts where Trump won by more than 10 or 15 points in 2024 in Texas, Kentucky, and Alabama, and those Senate races in reliably red states that Democrats now have a chance to flip. Stephen Fowler, NPR News.
14: And you're listening to NPR News from Washington. Cuba is restoring power after another nationwide blackout left millions in the dark. The latest collapse comes 9 months into a U.S. oil blockade that's deepened the island's fuel crisis. NPR's Ada Peralta has more from Mexico City.
20: Cuba's electrical grid has been on the ropes for years, but ever since the U.S. enacted an oil blockade in January, nationwide blackouts have become commonplace. This year, there have been at least 6 total collapses. The Cuban government says this one started in the west and spread to the whole island on Friday. By Saturday morning, some of the grid had come online and most of the capital, Havana, had been restored. Even outside these blackouts, Cubans have been living with precious little electricity, often going more than 30 hours at a time without power. The U.S. government says the oil blockade is intended to bring a political transition in Cuba, but the Cuban government says right now there are no active negotiations with the United States. Ida Peralta, NPR News, Mexico City.
14: Russia says Ukraine launched more than 1,000 drones overnight around the country and hundreds of targets in Moscow, including a major oil refinery and a residential building. At least 2 people are dead. Dozens of others are wounded. Ukraine's President Zelensky says the attack was aimed at oil and logistics facilities to put pressure on Russia's economy. This comes a week after President Trump told Zelensky to stop hitting Russian diesel infrastructure. It happened during the final day of Russia's parliamentary elections. Russia's Ministry of Defense says it shot down many of the drones. I'm Janine Herbst, NPR News.

0: Here we go, live from behind the cornbone curtain. It's Head On with Roxanne Kincaid. 3 hours of cussing and discussing with America's only liberal transbilly elitist right here, right now, on the Head On Radio Network. Brought to you in part by Coal River Mountain Watch, who invites you to be part of the uprising against mountaintop removal. CRMW.net. And now, from high in the hills of West By God, Virginia, here she is, Roxanne Kincaid.
1: Well, howdy. And here we go, off and running on this 16th day of September, 2026. This is The Horn, headon.live. This is where you'll find us on the interweb tubes. That's where you go if you'd like to be a part of the merry, wacky, zany, real-time, madcap, multimedia extravaganza that is The Horn chat room in the old holler tree in the 3 hours in which this program is live, Monday through Friday, 5 to 8 p.m. Eastern Daylight Time, 2 to 5 p.m. Pacific Daylight Time. All time zones in between, and the great globe round, and whatever time it is, when you're listening to the podcast. For the podcasting members of the Horn Family Community Congregation, well, thank you very much for joining us that way. Thank you so kindly indeed. If I could pretty please implore you, more of you, to leave us a comment, a remark, a review on, wherever you download the podcast. It sure would be helpful. Simply because otherwise, well, the algorithm barely knows we're there. Thanks to those of you who already do. And, I think we're something like 40,000 or less than 40,000 downloads away from that miraculous millionth download at Podbean alone. So, thanks again. And by the way, there's some sort of a tech issue and with Podbean, and I don't know why. For about the last week or so, when I go to upload the program, you know, you probably remember in the past it would show that the little thumbnail of the podcast, and now it just says, "Please wait." ... So it's not loading the thumbnail, but the program is there. So, another amazing amazing day of fun and frivolity with the technology of our era. Yeah, sorry. Hi, I'm Roxanne, and we are at midweek, what would have once upon a time been prayer meeting Wednesday. You know, things like beans and cornbread and the prayer in the fellowship hall kitchen with the little old blue-haired ladies and the little old blue-haired men and the little old blue-haired envies down there working away to make yummy things before we headed over to the Cathedral of Common Sense, right? Yeah. The recording didn't start correctly, so because the virtual cart machine wasn't working, I had to start that all over again. So the podcast won't have the password in it. So for those of you who are listening via the podcast, the password was clairvoyant, as Lee in New York noted. I knew you were going to say that. Actually, I didn't have a clue. Clairvoyant, and we'll explain why in just a moment. Like I said, if you're listening live, thank you so much for joining us, all of us, the Horn Family Community Congregation, in that way this afternoon. It was a sunny and warm afternoon. Like, once again, my apologies to the audio files for the noise of the poor little laboring heat pump behind me, but it's doing its best to hold things at 88 degrees. And, well, without it, we'd be up in the 90s. Yeah, good times, good times. So maybe I'll be able to turn it off and sweat my way through the program again sometime soon. But for now, well, I apologize to audiophile Brother Deacon Asa, the Camel Cardinal, because he does have delicate and tender ears. And on top of it all, it's the Brother Deacon's birthday. Yes. Happy birthday indeed, Brother Deacon. I had a note from Jeremy saying, I heard through the grapevine some asshole named Asa, I think that's how you say his name, has a birthday today. Not quite sure if he's really an asshole or not. No, he's a juvenile delinquent. You be nice. See, this is what happens when you're with the juvenile delinquents. But even if he is, happy birthday. I meant to say Asa. Y'all just beat all. You know that? Y'all just beat all. For a fact. Mm-hmm. But every program here at the Horn begins with gratitude, and this program is no different. So thanks go out to Zed out in Iowegia and to Mark. Thank you, Mark. Thank you ever so kindly. We are at $1,100 and trying to knock that down so as to qualify for a matching challenge and wipe out basically the end of August up to right hereabouts. And if we could do that, well, if we had some mad flurry of activity, it sure would be helpful. Yes, it would indeed. Let's see. Lee says, Podbean, and the average person trusts AI. Right. Yeah. Mm-hmm. There's kind of an AI story in the stack that perhaps we will get to somewhere along the way. And from Lee in New York, happy birthday, Brother Deacon Asa. No joke, no insult. How about a birthday, Ramalama Ding Dong? It is celebratory. Absolutely. Absolutely. So I hope you've been celebrating it well, Camel Cardinal. But not so well as to... don't over-celebrate. Yes. Take it easy on that red beast. Mm-hmm. Right. Inside joke. Never mind. But as to the... Ralph says a $25 challenge to get us down to $10.50. Thank you, Ralph. Thank you so much. So, that challenge refers to... It refers to testimony given by the Postmaster General.
2: Well, yesterday, in an absolutely jaw-dropping exchange, Democratic Senator Gary Peters of Michigan asked Trump Postmaster General about one of those executive orders, one that Trump signed in March to create a federal database of eligible voters. It not only required states to share voter information, it also empowered the U.S. Postal Service to be the gatekeeper of who's able to vote by mail. And that's exactly what Senator Peters got Trump's Postmaster General to admit on the record yesterday.
3: If a state refuses to turn their absentee voter list over to the federal government, will the Postal Service still mail their ballots under this proposal route?
4: Under our proposed regulation, no. We would tell the state that we need the manifest in order to, you know, look, what we're asking for.
3: That's the answer. You would tell no. So the proposed rule basically coerces states to conform to these new requirements and hand over their absentee voter rolls or face the consequences of not being able to vote by mail.
2: All right, folks, sit with that for just a second.
1: Michael Steele at MS Now, by the way.
2: Administration's list, you can't cast your vote by mail. And if your state doesn't bend the knee or some other state body part, then nobody can vote by mail. That is Donald Trump's vision of democracy. But today, we actually got some good news on that front. Yes, there is a cavalry out there. Just this afternoon, a federal judge struck down that executive order restricting vote by mail. And that decision came just one day after a different federal judge blocked another executive order intended to restrict voting, one requiring proof of citizenship.
5: If you all think.
2: Well, yesterday, in an absolutely jaw-dropping exchange, Democratic Senator Gary P.
1: And so, yeah, and to go with that and Ralph's challenge, another little fact, and that is while the Supreme Court told him no, and the legal language around it is a little bit convoluted, but they upheld the preliminary injunction, our most puissant dread sovereign Supreme Catholic Majesties did, they upheld it on the principle that the maggot DOJ was unlikely to prevail at trial. And that was everybody on the court, except, of course, for Clarence Pubes on the Coke Can Fappy Thomas and Sammy Bad Breath Alito. Right? But it all wasn't done with one majority opinion, no. Instead, there were concurring opinions, meaning that all the justices, it didn't necessarily agree fully with the majority opinion. And in particular, one concurrence was filed by beer boofing Brett Kavanaugh, credibly accused sexual abuser, and his law clerks Squee and Queef. And he suggested that, you know, somewhere down the road, that maybe, kinda, sorta, possibly, that it might be okay. Might be okay to force states to turn over their voter rolls. And it's important because the federal government does not constitutionally have the power to administer elections. In the concurrence, which was not long at all, beer boofing brat said, "There is at least a fair prospect that the final rule falls within the Postal Service's statutory authority." Here, let me read it without the silly drunken voice. "There's at least a fair prospect that the final rule falls within the Postal Service's statutory authority." So that might mean that at some future date, maybe say when there's a presidential election on the line, that there's at least one more vote, that being the aforementioned beer boofing Brett Kavanaugh. Yeah. Of course, not surprising, because this is also the man who gave us the, or gave not us, but gave ICE, the ICE goons, the ability to conduct Kavanaugh stops. It is worrisome, to say the least. So, $25 challenge on all of that to get the program started. If we could get the program started with that $25 challenge, get us down to $10.50, that would be quite nice if someone's got $25 to throw in the kitty. Thank you in advance if you do. Now, as to the password, clairvoyant. Mm-hmm. You all can just call me Claire. Mm-hmm. You don't have to use my full name. Clairvoyant. That means I float. My name's Claire and I float. I'm clairvoyant. Here's just a funsy. This is not political. It's not anything else. I love these little lanyaps from the universe. I think I'm using the term correctly. I've been, I am at present, because I mentioned it on air a few days ago, last week sometime. I'm rereading some Raymond Chandler right now. There's no better writer of noir fiction. He was the master of the genre alongside Dashiell Hammett, who was writing about maybe 10 years before Raymond Chandler. Raymond Chandler's stuff takes place in Southern California. I always thought it would be really, and in fact, you know, commercialism and capitalism being what they are, I bet there are some Raymond Chandler tours around the greater Los Angeles area. He mentions place names, and I've talked with Tracy about it in the past because she knows. Nobody knows the streets of Los Angeles like Tracy does, and it's her. You know, she's an Angeleno native, and I've encouraged her in the past to read some, and just to report back and tell me like how some of those routes that he describes have changed. But regardless of the street names and whatnot, I was earlier today, I was reading Raymond Chandler, The Big Sleep, and I ran across a sentence, and all it said was, he had disappeared on September 16th, period. Nice, concise, terse sentences, but I went, hey, wait a minute. This is set in 1939, early 1940, and here I am in 2026 on September the 16th, no less, reading, he had disappeared on September the 16th, which has its own relevance with me, because 6 years ago, on September 16th, he did disappear. How cool, huh? But anyway, that. But as to the password, clairvoyance, I mentioned something in the program yesterday when we were talking about whether or not there was any point in impeaching members of this maladministration. The argument being made at the time that there was no point, it was just meaningless, it was hollow, it had no purpose if the Senate was not going to convict. I argued the counterpoint, that it has meaning, and that the House does its job, and then the Senate does its job, and the two have to be understood independently of one another. Well, lo and behold, I'm doing my prep for this evening's program earlier today, and yesterday in talking, and the whole discussion came about, as I was mentioning, that yesterday Thomas Massie of Kentucky, who is determined to be an absolute pain in Nitwit Nero's ass and stoke the stroke, all the way, as he goes all the way out the door, and I don't think his political future is over in Kentucky, because Kentucky still is going to continue to elect Republicans. He scared them badly enough that they couldn't even let Moscow Mitch resign, instead having to, what did Joy say earlier today? I got a note from Joy, and it was quite the giggle. And by the way, Brother Deacon Asa says, thank you, everyone, for being so gracious. That is not the word I would use to describe juvenile delinquent number two, but, you know, you do you, Brother Deacon, and you are gracious in your own right. No, Joy sent me a photo of Moscow Mitch sitting there in the vehicle with that vacant sort of open mouth thing that Vanessa Redgrave had off to a T. And whoever had posted it said, the witch at Spirit Halloween waiting for me to step on her mat. Oh, yeah, that's wonderful. Someone called Sid Battle posted that. Thank you, Joy. Not exactly looking animated, as we mentioned yesterday. Moscow Mitch couldn't stay all day long to cast a vote in the cloture motion for the Clarity Act that would have required every member of the House and Senate, as well as governmental, you know, public servants, to either divest themselves of their crypto stock or to put it into a blind trust. And, you know, I can't even do the Moscow Mitch voice anymore because, well, to the best of my knowledge, he is speechless. But anyway, yesterday, as we were discussing the privileged resolution, which would have forced a vote within two legislative days of Representative Massie introducing it, i.e. yesterday, which would mean Thursday, I said, if... And you can check the podcast. I said, if that is the Southern Baptist minister, Mullah Moses Mike Johnson, doesn't turn the House loose early because he's scared shitless that Whiskey Pete would be impeached. Well, and there's another one to go with this, because Massie has done a couple of things we mentioned. But let's deal with this first. Clairvoyant. And by the way, Clairvoyant, Matt in San Francisco says, not a bad drag name. Ha! Never thought of it that way. Woo! But if I did drag, Matt, wouldn't that mean that I would have to dress as a dude? Ooh. Gives me the horrors. Scary stuff. But, well, drag kings are a thing. And, well, let's see. Claire can also be a guy's name. There's a character in Vladimir Nabokov's, ironic, Lolita, named Claire Quilty. Yeah. The things that bubble up into the conversation and the discussion here. It never ceases to amaze me. Wait, bubbling up. Bubbles are buoyant. Oh, stop, Roxanne. But anyway, yesterday I said, if that is that the Southern Baptist minister, Mullah Moses Mike Johnson, doesn't just turn the House loose because he's scared shitless of this impeachment. Guess what Mullah Moses Mike Johnson did? I say it here, it comes out there. Yep. Earlier today, speaking to members of the multimillionaire for-profit media, the Southern Baptist minister, which means he is a confirmed and inveterate and pathological liar, well, he said that he had canceled all of Thursday's votes and that the House would scamper after the final votes today. And they will not be back until after the midterm elections. Now, meanwhile, the Democrats had been pestering the Southern Baptist minister to cancel the recess altogether and keep the House in session because there was a, quote, catastrophic risk posed by advanced artificial intelligence. And over 100 members of the House called for the cancellation of the recess. Over at the Washington Sun, Reese Gorman, posting on what used to be Twitter, said that the House leadership was looking to scrap Thursday's votes because they would have to vote on impeaching Whiskey Pete Kegbreath. So, you know, for something that's pointless and meaningless, apparently it had a lot of point and a lot of meaning for a certain Mullah Moses Mike Johnson. Because at least under the rules as they're supposed to operate, he was supposed to have, there was supposed to be a vote on a privileged resolution within 2 days. And that would have been tomorrow. Which would mean making the maggots defend alcohol-sodden lout who is obsessed with male bodies before the midterm elections. Massey himself said, when they found out I was doing the Epstein discharge petition, they canceled 2 weeks of Congress, and I think if they found out I was going to do this, they might have canceled even more days. Speaking to ABC News, he said, why today? Because Speaker Johnson has basically canceled the rest of Congress until the elections. But it won't head off the impeachment vote. It just means it will happen after the midterms, meaning that, and I don't know how intelligent, I don't know how intelligent a move this is, but, well, Mullah Moses Mike is in a bit of a panic, and he's not known for being a congressional Solon as it is. So now, instead of going back to the folks at home, if they do, and answering questions about why they chose to vote to leave a goddamn drunk in charge of the nation's military, who has managed to fuck up the Navy, fuck up the Army, fuck up the Marines, and fuck up the Air Force, probably even fucked up the space farce too. Well, now they get to go home and face questions of, well, are you going to leave that son of a bitch there? You heard it here first, y'all. You heard it here first. clairvoyant. I do. Lee says I do not believe it was suggested for you. No, I just realized it was a likelihood. There's no magic involved. No. Read the book. No. Wee-hoo. It's just that if it's venal and criminal and crooked and dirty and slimy and filthy, you can count on the Southern Baptist minister who heads the Republican Party in the House to do it. I mean, after all, he and his son have to, well, neither of them can be trusted in a world that has porn in it, so they have to monitor each other's porn consumption. Yeah. But then there's also the issue of the Epstein Bill Part Der that we talked about previously. And by the way, what just to go back to what would have happened tomorrow, I don't know how many people keep track of this sort of thing, but this is a truly meaningful holiday that we attach no meaningfulness to whatsoever. September the 17th in the United States is what? Constitution Day. That was the day in 1787 in a sweltering Philadelphia when the Constitution was signed and ratified. 239 years ago tomorrow. And the Southern Baptist minister is going to mark that by shitting all over the Constitution and the rules and the laws. How about that? But then there's the Epstein II bill. They were rushing today to get Epstein II signed by every Democrat because, and this may yet happen, they won't vote on it tomorrow, but well, no, they're voting on shit tomorrow, but they were rushing to get every Democratic signature on Epstein II today because that would take it to 217. And then by signing it, Thomas Massey would make the 218th, forcing a floor vote on Epstein Bill Part Der. I haven't seen anything as to whether they were able to accomplish that.

Well, where'd it go? Oh, there it is. Yes. The bill goes back to July. That's when Thomas Massie and Ro Khanna filed Epstein Part 2. And it would once again force the Justice Department to actually follow the law on Epstein Part 1. And so, as of this past Saturday, there were 106 House members signed on to it. By Monday night, it had gotten to 160. And Ro Khanna, in a statement on social media, said, "Wednesday and Thursday are the last days to sign the discharge petition before recess. We have about 160 signatures and need the remaining Democrats to sign tomorrow to get to 217, and then Massie will deliver the final signature." In an interview with hard-hitting video journalist Jake Tapper and purveyor of Profit Sponge books, Massie said, "The pitch I'm making to my Republican colleagues who are running statewide for governor in purple states or in purple districts is, do this now before the election. Take credit for it. Be a hero. You'll do better if you do. But they're still reluctant because of Trump and the pressure from the White House not to do these kinds of things." For his part, Ro Khanna said, "The reason Trump is in this position is because he's the one who chose to go to wars after promising no more wars. He's the one who chose to cover up the Epstein files after promising to release the Epstein files. He's betrayed some of his central promises, and now they're in a panic to try to see how they save the midterms. It doesn't matter. They're not going to save the midterms." And what else does the Epstein bill part 2 say? Well, Congressman Valerie Fauci pointed out that it will allow survivors and state officials to sue the government for improperly withholding or redacting records. She noted, "The survivors deserve justice, period." So I hope they got the signatures before close of business today.

0: are getting the lion's share of the concern. But nonetheless, there are others who have not forgotten the Epstein files and are able to chew gum and walk at the same time and consequently remain committed to seeing justice for the survivors. It would additionally make life a living hell, which sounds just lovely to me, for Nitwit Nero's personal lawyer, Todd Blanchey. But speaking of those dear, darling maggot farmers, well, we'll get there in a second. A couple of notes. Let's see. Matt in San Francisco, trans women drag queens. There are numerous trans women who are quite famous drag queens. MNK, Mink, I'm sorry, Mink is a trans guy who is famous for a drag queen from the RuPaul franchise. Drag is for everybody. Gender is a social construct. That's true. And Matt says, thank you for coming to my LGBTQ plus update. Thank you, Matt. Thank you. I have no idea where I would even begin. I can lip sync, but, well, I don't dance real good. And from Tamara Holiday, I didn't know tomorrow was Constitution Day, but San Diego has been celebrating Mexican Independence Day. A lot of ballet folklorico and colorful paper flowers everywhere, and the school kids were excited for quesadillas at lunch today. The ones who stayed up for El Grito were sleepy babies. Aww. Lunch quesadillas sound just Jim Dandy to me. The last time I made pulled pork, Tamara, smoked a pork shoulder on the Acorn Tomato unpaid product placement. At the Kroger's up in Parkersburg, I found an extra thin style of tortilla, and I made pulled pork barbecue quesadillas, or as Mick Jagger pronounces it, quesadillas. Mm-hmm. If you've never seen that bit from one of Craig Ferguson's specials. Oh, it's a side splitter. Would you like a quesadilla? And I can tell you here and now that a pulled pork quesadilla is, in fact, really, really smoky, tart, tangy with the vinegar barbecue sauce. Oh, yeah, it's good. But happy Constitution Day, Tamara. As to Space Farce, Lee in New York says... the new Nazi-inspired Space Force uniforms. It's a ripoff of the uniforms from Starship Troopers. Mm-hmm. I think I talked about that maybe last week. Paul Verhoeven, who directed the film, said that he thought that maybe having the... Because it was a meditation on fascism. Because Heinlein makes it a fascist future. And Paul Verhoeven said, I thought having... Doogie Howser. Show up in a literal Gestapo uniform might get the point across, but, well, a lot of people... They didn't get the point. No, of course not. They so seldom do. But anyway, back to our suffering MAGA farmers. Over at Fox Business Live, he wasn't even worth booking on the real Fox News TV Radio Rwanda. They had House Republican Whip Tom Emmer of Minnesota, who did a gaslighting job worthy of the movie that coined the term. Hey, y'all, did you know that ground beef is $2 a pound?
1: So how

0: How do you manage the national message versus local issues? Like, I don't like the data center now in my backyard, or my grocery bill still feels too high. That seems all, housing's unaffordable, and that's sort of that local issue. How do you balance those?
1: Well, it's interesting. First, it's funny. People, when they're asked, do not like Congress. But when they're asked about their member of Congress, they absolutely love their member of Congress. So first, you have to look at that. Second, with the groceries, for instance, you got to start talking about, we still have work to do. There's no question. But eggs are at pre-pandemic prices. Beef is at less than $2 a pound for ground beef. You got to start focusing on the fact that billions of dollars are being pumped back into this economy. You got to look at that jobs report from a week ago where it was three times higher than anything they expected. And by the way, it was not for gig jobs, jobs for DoorDash, Uber. It was for high-paying,
0: yes,
1: benefit-providing, high-tech jobs,
2: yes,
1: manufacturing jobs. So, and then you got to focus on, we lowered your taxes, we sealed the border, you got to talk about the things you have done. I think we've got a lot to run on.
0: Yeah.
1: All the Democrats have is something to run against. That's not the way you win elections.
0: But what do you...
2: And of course, little Fox Business... attack blonde. Fox Business is, of course, Fox News TV Radio Rwanda's. It's their farm team. Maybe she's auditioning to move up to Maria Bartiromo's slot or something. I don't know. But in what universe is ground beef $2 a pound? Have you seen $2 a pound ground beef? I go to the grocery store fairly frequently, and I'm seeing ground beef three times that price. And I'm not talking about the 90-10 or the, no, I'm talking about the 80-20, the 75-25, you know, where 25% of what you pay money for melts away in the skillet. $2. And the only thing I could think of where Tom Emmer is concerned is $2 ground beef. He's eating the dogs. He's eating the cats. But they'll just sit there and lie. And there's no penalty to be paid. But I also ran across this clip from a black farmer who has his own perspective on the trials and tribulations of white MAGA farmers. And, well, you know, if you smirk a little bit when you hear this, it's completely okay because everything he says is absolutely true.
3: As a black farmer, it is hilarious when I hear white farmers complain about how they're losing their government subsidies and how they can't support their farms. My farm is closing down. You know, y'all acting just like a hoe acts like when their sugar daddy moves away, you know. You start crying because he don't leave that light bill money on the freaking nightstand you used to, huh? No, stop crying. Stop bitching. Your people have had centuries of a head start on black farmers. And yet, for some reason, every other video that I see on damn farm talk, you know, the farm side of freaking TikTok, I'm seeing white farmers bitching, whining, and complaining. Excuse me, my people couldn't even read at one point. So why the hell am I doing less bitching than you? You've been given everything. Imagine being so privileged that you're sitting on stolen land crying, Daddy government, come save me. I can't afford to pay for my stolen land. Damn!
2: He ain't wrong. Wow. But the, the comparison to a hoe whose sugar daddy moves away. Well, yeah. Okay, thank you. Thank you, George and Coarse Gold. I don't feel quite so, well, I don't feel quite so crazy now, thinking that there's somewhere out there that ground beef is $2 a pound. George in Coarse Gold says, I bought a pound of 80-20 at Raley's in Oakhurst, California for $10.49 a pound yesterday. About the closest, about the cheapest I can find is $7 a pound. And again, that's not 90-10 or no, 80-20, just like you, George. Thank you. Thank you for making me, helping me not feel like I was completely out of my mind. There are a lot of people running to the tickety-tockety machine to talk about maggot farmers. Sounds like they farm maggots. And maybe some of them do. You got to... but wait. $2 a pound ground beef. Is that alleged Argentine ground beef that was rejected by China? Maybe it's got some maggots in it. Well, there went dinner in the Eastern Daylight Time Zone. My sincere apologies. This fella seemed to not have any sympathy for because what they do, what the maggots do is they post these videos where they say, "Listen, farmers feed America," and I don't know why all of a sudden who I voted for has anything to do with whether I should get any hip from the government. And so there's the reel after reel after reel of people explaining to the maggots that, well, they ran to the polls and they voted, fuck your feelings. They voted for ICE goons to attack American citizens in the streets, murder American citizens. They voted for marginalized communities across the country to be tormented and punished via things like executive orders. And so, yeah, how they voted matters. It really does. And the fact that they lack the civic knowledge to understand that there's a consequence to it all, that says something about him. I thought this fellow was in his response was, I thought he was kind of exemplary of the response that tries to help them, those maggot farmers, figure out why things are the way they are.
4: Hey there, cattle ranchers, three-time Trump voting farmers. When you're asking me for my money to buy your meat, it's definitely my business who you voted for. When it comes to our dollars and feeding into an economy that you voted to destroy three times, oh yeah, it matters. I don't give a fuck whether you can make your mortgage payment or pay the bills on your farm equipment and shit. I don't care. What I care about is my ability to eat and the ability of other people who I care about to eat in an economy that you gleefully voted to wreck over and over and over. I mean, all I've heard about from you is how you're over us and how liberals are sick and how they're twisted and all this bullshit. You're the same people in the comments section doing stuff like that. And now you want our money? No. I'll tell you what ranchers I care about. I care about the ranchers in Colorado, the black family who is literally having their livestock killed by competing ranchers in that area, who are giving them racial violence to scare them off the land. I'll buy their meat products. I mean, I'm not excited about Argentinian beef, but I'll buy beef from the fucking moon before I buy it from any of you. The fact that so many of you are on here making these, you know, incredulous videos where you're like, I just can't believe you all. I can't believe that you're more concerned about my politics than my ability to survive as a quintessential American rancher and provider of food into the American system. You care about politics when it comes to taking women's rights away. Aren't you the same people that think women shouldn't even be allowed to vote anymore? If you're a Republican, that's what you support, whether you want to admit it or not. Fuck your beef, fuck your cows, fuck your chickens, fuck your eggs, fuck your sheep. I mean, that's nothing new. We don't care. Even if just one of you would make one video with tears in your eyes, coming to your knees before the American consumers and saying, I have done this. I own responsibility for this. I can't fix my mistakes I've made, but by God, whether I lose my ranch or not, I will never support this kind of nonsense ever again. And I take responsibility for the choices I made that are devastating my life, my family's life, the lives of my neighbors, and the lives of fellow American citizens. You want to have a realistic shot at our dollar? Come on here and make a video saying this. I'm a bigot. I voted for bigotry. I grew up in a rural area surrounded by white people. And yeah, it was a racist family with systemic racist ways and bigoted ways. And I'm learning my lesson here the hard way of what happens when you vote for that kind of garbage. And I'm going to change my ways. Just one of you. Just one.
2: Just one. You know what? Odds are, no, not going to get that just one. And then there's this farmer. And this goes to something I was reading about recently. Namely, that cancels Caligula. It doesn't matter. It doesn't matter that what the American people say they want or don't want. Nitwit Nero just doubles down and insists that he knows, and the stupid American people, I love the uneducated, don't understand, whether it be data centers or AI, you know, whatever. No. And so you get this guy, a third generation farmer, talking about what a data center is going to do to him.
5: We've got a data center. The Blum data center is going full steam ahead, less than 50 foot from my 700 acre working cattle ranch. Third generation rancher. Just got fourth and fifth generation on the ranch, built them all houses. Now we got this, and they're going to kill me. They're going to kill my property value. They're going to kill my animals. They're going to kill my way of life and my legacy. And the legacy that was left to me.
2: Heartbreaking. How'd you vote? Really, how'd you vote? I hate it. And he must be doing pretty well, because he's built houses on the farm for the fourth and fifth generation. So must have been a pretty successful cattle rancher. Probably getting those sweet government subsidies. And I'm sorry. I think it's okay to ask that question. How'd you vote? Is that a fair question? You tell me.

0: So I don't want the data centers either. And it was kind of, it was cool that during the Trump-a-palooza down in Dallas last week, that a truck drove around the venue with the real-time sound of what a data center sounds like when it lives right next to you. Can the maggots learn from that? Have the maggots ever learned from anything? And then there's this fella. He's a young farmer out in the Midwest. And he actually seems to have a working understanding of the politics that his elders apparently lack. And Cynthia says it's totally fair to ask how they vote. And the body, I don't know if there was a body there or not, Cynthia, but I agree. Yeah. Oh, Ralph says, yeah, that was my first thought, too. Maybe Tom Emmer, the House Majority Whip, was talking about $2 a pound ground beef being the Brazilian or the Argentinian beef, you know, that was rejected by China because no human being should consume it. And as one person pointed out, it may be 2, 3, 4, 5-year-old frozen beef. God, yeah. That may be some current cow's great Grammy, or actually great and be uncle, because, well, slaughter beef is castrated male beef. But yeah, here's the young farmer.
1: I can't stand Donald Trump anymore because his policies are now negatively affecting me as a farmer and rancher. I can't stand the guy anymore. Well, to answer your question, it's actually no. Despite being a young guy in the Midwest, I actually did not vote for the guy.
2: The politicians in Washington, D.C. can pretty much count on the farmers and ranchers to vote right now.
3: And unfortunately with that, that means that they do not have to really take into account our actual concerns and issues. So, for instance, these high input costs, they can sit there and say that they're working on it, but they don't really have to. Because at the end of the day, you're going to vote Republican. That's what they're chalking up in D.C. right now, these midterms coming. They're saying, we got the farmers' vote, no worries, we don't have to really cater to them as a whole. You are not married to a politician. You are committed to your job, your business, your Lord, and your family. That is what you're actually committed to, plus your community. The politicians, if anything, they're committed to us. They are to serve us. We voted them into power. And so when we fall into the trap of, I'm going to vote Republican no matter what, well, in my opinion, you fall into the trap of, you are now just another number to them. You don't really matter to them. And all of a sudden, we serve them versus they serve us. When you analyze these individual politicians coming in, you are not devoted to one single politician. You are devoted to what is best for you and your operation. And if the Republican candidate happens to not be that, well, it's okay to vote Democrat. You are not committed to these politicians. They are committed to you.
0: Somebody raised that young man right. Apparently, he took he must have learned some civics somewhere along the way. Because he gets it. But then again, I don't think these farmers necessarily vote maggot because of farm policy. Because, well, Nitwit Nero fucked the farmers in Nitwit Nero 1.0. I can remember that. I'm pretty sure we all do. Right? No, they voted for Nitwit Nero because he was going to deal with them brown people, and he was going to show the queers what for, and he was going to close that our border, that southern border, And by God, he was going to return America to Jesus H. Christ. And he was going to protect the precious little fetuses. That's why they voted for him. They got good heartland American values. Mm-hmm. Yeah. They voted because the cruelty was the point. And they liked the cruelty until the cruelty, well, found them. They liked it. They liked it just fine. It's fun when other people suffer, but they wasn't supposed to. Jesus loves them. And Jesus loves Donald Trump. And from an outlet called Market to Market, this. An update on the trade war with Canudlia. And, Jeremy may already know this, being a Vermonter himself. Yeah. Apparently, the Vermont cheese industry has taken a nasty hit.
4: The U.S. economy is roughly 13 times larger than Canada's, and more than 70% of Canadian export goods head south. For Northeast dairy farmers like Mateo Keeler, Canada is a critical market.
5: I'm the co-founder of Jasper Hill Farm with my brother Andy. We started this business milking cows and making farmstead cheese 23 years ago in Greensboro, Vermont, here in the Northeast Kingdom, right on the Canadian border.
4: This week's counter tariffs include a 25% duty on U.S. cheese and a 50% charge on certain milk, cream, and whey products. These duties could reduce demand for U.S. dairy products, causing a surplus of supply that would force American producers and processors to seek alternative markets.
5: You know, February of last year, when the first round of tariffs were announced, our purchase orders went from absolute gangbusters after an incredible holiday season to zero, like zero cases of cheese ordered. Exports represent about 7-8% of our business historically, and this year it's a big old donut.
4: American dairy farmers have been operating on tight margins for years, and their cost of production consistently outpaces the low prices they receive for their milk.
5: We've been able to pivot and build our sales in the U.S. Last year was the worst year we've ever had. This year's turning out to be okay, but we're dealing with a crazy amount of inflation for the input side of our business. Now, we milk 200 cows. The price of diesel, the price of fertilizer. On the packaging side, you know, a lot of our corrugate comes from Canada or from raw materials that are produced in Canada, and those are all being tariffed again. The underlying costs of doing what we do day in and day out are just escalating.
4: The Trump administration touts the tariffs as the way to ensure a level playing field for the nation's farmers and protect American production.
5: The Trump administration's policies have absolutely punished farmers up and down. Doesn't matter what, you know, your commodity might be, just absolutely disastrous.
4: In response to the newly imposed Canadian tariffs, the Trump administration plans to ban imports of some dairy products, motorcycles, and a list of alcoholic beverages. The trade war and talk of making the country the 51st state have only served to fuel anger in Canada, prompting boycotts of U.S. goods and a reduction in tourism.
5: And we need Republicans to grow a spine and stand up to the insanity of economic policies that we're all dealing with. This is, you know, way beyond whether or not you're a Democrat or Republican. These tariffs are affecting everybody. There are no winners here.
4: From Market to Market, I'm Laurel Bauer.
0: And apparently, Market to Market is a PBS vehicle, and so can be it can be trusted in that route. But I was doing fine till he was till he got to the part where the Republican members of Congress are going to figure things out and act apolitically and act on the behalf of the American people. Oh God, that was a real knee slapper. That one was, yeah. Cynthia said, oops, I was going to say that they voted to hurt people with their vote even as they ended up hurting themselves. And I've heard some say that they would still vote for Trump again, so fuck them. It's hard not to reach that conclusion. It just is. And Cynthia adds, Jell-O doesn't have a spine. Need I say more? No, please, Cynthia, don't say any more. I mean, I'm not saying that, but no, I don't think I'm going to be able to eat Jell-O for a while because I'm going to think of, it's going to make me think of vertebrate Jell-O. And, ew. Hey, do you remember a couple of days ago when Nitwit Nero said, we don't need regulations on AI. We just need, we need someone with a genius president with a really big brain. I'm the hoax buster. The maggot whore, I mean, White House went into full-on sweat condition alpha panic mode earlier today. Because a photo emerged showing him lip-locked with an aide on a golf course. It was a blonde woman in the image that was, of course, identified as the diaper nanny, Natalie Harpy, the human binky. Upon being inquired of by the Daily Beast, the White House lie shop said,
6: this is clearly a fake photo.
0: And apparently it was. Because there's a right hand in the photo that has the classic signs of AI, to wit, six fingers. When Snopes looked at it, they saw a watermark that said it had been generated with open AI tools. In the article, the Daily Beast said, the blurry version of the photo lacked the same watermark and was too low resolution to show any typical AI anomalies, Snopes reported, but it's fake nonetheless. And, well, they found the origination of it. They reached out to the first person to use it, but they said, yeah, we just found it on the interweb tubes and used it. We didn't create it. Yeah. But the hoax buster wasn't able to prevent that from being used. Of course, the hoax buster can't do much hoax busting. At this point, he's cold trailing Moscow Mitch McConnell. Oh, and where Moscow Mitch is concerned, just a little technical jargon here. We've been saying wheelchair, wheelchair, wheelchair, wheelchair. I'll bet you Sylvie could confirm this. The chair that Moscow Mitch was in when they rolled him into the Senate of the United States and banned the video recording of Moscow Mitch, because God only knows what sounds or non-sounds were emanating from him. That's a transport chair, which is different from a wheelchair. A wheelchair has big wheels, rims on the outside. A transport chair is for moving a patient from one position to another, so as to not run the risk of spilling the aforementioned patient ass over tea kettle or topsy-turvy or what on, whatever. Yeah. And so it sort of indicates that he can't get out of that chair by himself. He just sort of has to be spilled from one, or poured from one position into the next. Like, say, when they get him home and they pour him into his M combo chair. It's funny, though, the multimillionaire for-profit media is so frustrating because, among other things, they continue to say things like the fall that he had in June. Babies, he had a stroke. I don't think you've got to have an MD or a degree or a DO degree to look at the way his face droops or his arm just sits there. No. And bless his heart, they can't even just let him go home to die. And in just about anyone else, it would engender pity. Because, well, he made his deal with the devil, and he does not get to go home to hell until he has fulfilled the absolute entirety of his contract with Old Scratch. From Matt in San Francisco, that's a weekend at Bernie's chair. Bitch could no more sit up than he could river dance. Oh, somewhere out there, somebody's using AI to create a river dance in Moscow Mitch. They've already done an AI of him at the front of the corps de ballet in the Michael Jackson Thriller video. How long before he's been turned into Michael Flatley? Oh, Matt. Bitch could no more sit up than he could river dance. I wonder if they've got him clipped into the chair. A transport chair. Lee in New York says, Chief Miles O'Brien has no responsibility in this. A dead Vorta could move better. Obligatory Star Trek DS9 reference. Thank you, Lee. Thank you. Chief O'Brien. Going back to our password, clairvoyant, we had a further development at the Kennedy Center today. Judge Christopher Cooper, having signed an order earlier today after Representative Joyce Beatty, an Ohio Democrat who was bounced off the Kennedy Center board, filed a motion for a hearing, and it will be held tomorrow. Nitwit Nero's pettifoggers have until 10 a.m. tomorrow to answer the allegations because, well, this is full-on panic mode, y'all. Forklifts. He's getting ready to ballroom the Kennedy Center. forklifts were seen banging into the building as construction crews there's no congressional authorization. But then again, Nitwit Nero has never been known for paying the contractors that he hires. Construction crews were putting up fencing around the Kennedy Center. God, I wish JFK could come back and just kick the living shit out of him. Representative Beatty requested the hearing over allegations that the closure was unlawful and asked that some sort of senior level person with decisional authority be compelled to attend. Because as of last May, Judge Cooper said, no, you can't close the Kennedy Center until the court approves a shutdown. As noted, the hand-picked Kennedy Center board in a Zoom meeting voted to close yesterday without the imprimatur of approval from Judge Cooper. Representative Beatty's lawyer said, it seems defendants may be violating the clear and unambiguous order of the court. Nitwit Nero said, the closing will take place immediately. However, the renovation and reconstruction cannot begin until such time as the D.C. Circuit rules on the board's approved name. Bridget Kennedy Bailey showed up about a little after 10 a.m. today and found the front door of the building locked. A security guard told her, no, we're closed. A supervisor for the whoever's doing security said, that a higher up said the order to close came from up the food chain. Eventually, the security wouldn't even let Ms. Kennedy Bailey use the drop-off area. When I got out of the car, I saw that black metal gates had been placed in front of the building since I left. I walked around to both the north and south sides of the building and saw that the gates wrapped all the way all around there, too, and blocked all the staircases leading to the building. While I was standing outside the gates, I saw forklifts bringing more gates to the front of the building. Allegedly, the gates are up to protect public safety because of construction inside. Someone calling himself PJ said, oh, it's closed for these repairs. Staff aren't allowed in without a hard hat. And then someone named Roma Duravi, a spokesperson for the Kennedy Center, said, compounding systemic infrastructure failures from decades of neglect have left a crumbling building and safety concerns require an immediate closure of the Kennedy Center, my main building. Bridget Kennedy Bailey said, afterward, I saw a forklift carrying what appeared to be a more permanent form of fencing drive over to the north side of the building. I saw the forklift run into it and hit the pillars of the building several times. Oopsie, we just happened to knock down the structural supports for the building. I guess we'll have to bulldoze it now. Jesus. But like I said, clairvoyant. I continue to at least be heartened by the fact that things we've been talking about here for God bless America, near 10 years is finally percolating into the more highfalutin folks of the media. I like and respect Jim Acosta's work. You must be doing something good if you can get CNN to bounce you on orders from Kankel's Caligula. Jim Acosta, in a recent edition of his online show, referencing the Kennedy Center himself, said, somebody who's this obsessed with putting his name on the Kennedy Center isn't well, he's not normal, he's out of his mind. And went on to say that, we'll see if this reminds you of anything, calling Tangerine Tiberius unhinged, disturbed individual, and said we're in a 25th Amendment crisis. No, really. Mm-hmm.

0: Yeah. We're in a 25th Amendment crisis. We've been in a 25th Amendment crisis since the 20th day of January, 2017. Thanks for noticing. I don't know how many programs we have in that within that time frame from then to now where we have talked about the obvious evidence of that 25th Amendment crisis, but I'm pretty damn sure there's, and this is a complicated journalistic term, a whole bunch of them. Yeah. God, let's see. We're getting our ass beaten by Iran. The Fed, his handpicked Fed, just fucked him today. But what's on his mind? Putting his name on another building. And I think it's important to acknowledge this. That isn't some recent tick driven by his frontotemporal dementia. He's been obsessed with putting his names on buildings, I would say, since his teenage years, having learned the same from his Klansman daddy. But yeah, for the first time in a while, the Fed today raised interest rates, and it wasn't some little pissy interest rate. It was a significant raise in interest. And of course, Marcus Aurelius thinks that he's the greatest business mind of all time. Worth remembering at this point that one of his professors at Wharton said he was the stupidest person he has ever had in one of his classes. Again, with the world in flames, well, he went to Tripe Social earlier today and said, interest rates in the United States should be 1% or less because we're the best credit in the world by far. Our country is booming with new investment. If we stop trading with every country that we have a deficit with, which is most of them, we would make at least $1.5 trillion a year. The word deficit is nothing more than a fancy word for loss. We're carrying almost every country in the world, and that cannot go on any longer. Lower the interest rates of the United States of America, and fast.
1: And the Fed said, no. And of course, it was his very own Kevin Warsh. And the Fed governors who notched up the interest rates. The Open Market Committee of the Fed said, inflation remains elevated. Today's policy action will support a timely return to the committee's 2% goal.
0: Well, Nitwit Nero wants free money because, well, he wants to steal free money. And the financial gurus out there say that, there's another rate hike coming before the end of the year. In an article at The Guardian, they reported higher prices have painted a grim economic outlook. As voters prepare to head to the polls in November, recent data and surveys have shown heightened inflation has wiped out wage gains for Americans and dampened consumer outlook. In August, hourly earnings for employees decreased by 0.1% year over year after accounting for inflation. They fell by 0.3% from the month prior. Consumer sentiment has also rapidly declined, according to a monthly survey from the University of Michigan, while expectations for more inflation have increased. So I guess Tom Emmer, far from having $2 a pound ground beef, hell, by Christmas, we may all be vegetarians. But remember the maggot who said, "I'll pay $50 a gallon for gasoline before I'll vote for some Democrat." You do that, honey. You do that. Well, Kevin Warsh over there at the Fed, all I can say to you, buddy, is stoke the stroke. Kind of makes you want to cue up Billy Squire. The stroke. That song had such a good beat. It was really big when I started off to college my freshman year. And it played at every fraternity party and took people a while to realize, well, never mind. Yeah. Oh, and speaking of the University of Michigan, one of its most notable graduates went to a debate last night. Shades of Clint Eastwood. Yeah. Abdul El Sayed debated an empty podium. Because Florida resident Mike Rogers couldn't be bothered to, well, you know, show up. Afterward, El Sayed had some choice words for the coward Mike Rogers.
2: Thank you so much for coming today and for having us here. Thank you very much. You talk frequently about Medicare for All, but that would require a pretty major overhaul of the system. If you're thinking smaller, what is something directly related to health and wellness that you would support that's currently in Senate?
3: You know, one of the things we could immediately do is ban pharmacy benefit managers. They're like the ultimate middleman between you, your insurance company, the pharmaceutical who makes the medication that you buy, and the pharmacy. And they skim off the top of everybody, making everything more expensive. Because in the end, all the money still comes out of our pockets. We could easily get that done, and it would majorly relieve the challenges, the pain that a lot of people face around prescription drugs. Estimates take 15 to 25% off the top immediately. So that's one thing we could immediately do.
2: You talk a lot about corporations and wealthy interests having too much power in Washington. Who do you think has too much power in Michigan right now?
3: Well, same corporations and special interests, DTE. DTE is a quote-unquote regulated monopoly, and they realize the best way not to be regulated is to buy off the regulators. They spend money to help elect 93% of the state legislature. And we see the consequences. They make huge amounts of money, and all of us have to worry about every time the wind so much as blows a little bit hard, worry about losing our power for 5 days.
2: This is my last question, Doctor. I spoke with another doctor who recently came out of residency who was worried about Medicare for All because he said it would lower the pay rate for doctors, and coming out of all of his schooling, he has a lot of debt to pay off. What would you say to him after completing 4 years of medical school and then an additional 3 years of residency, and now he finds himself not able to pay that?
3: In fact, the private health insurers are the ones who are lowering your rate. They're some of the hardest to have to bill. They're constantly denying reimbursements. If we were to expand, and you would have to, expand Medicare reimbursement rates and not play the games that health insurance corporations too often play with the denial rates that they have, it would be the best of all worlds. And chances are that this individual who graduated residency has to go work for one of the large healthcare corporations. He's going to make a lot less, or she's going to make a lot less through the course of their practice than they would have if they were able to be a private practitioner. But the problem right now is the big healthcare systems can negotiate sweetheart deals with the health insurers. And it means that they basically buy out the possibility that you could ever have a private practice of your own. That's why a lot of private practices are either going under or having to sell to the big corporations. And it means that in the end, over the course of his career, he's going to make a lot less.
2: Thank you, Doctor. Mm-hmm.
4: Hey, Doctor, quick question for you. Obviously, the elephant in the room tonight, or lack thereof.
3: No, the elephant was not in the room. The elephant decided that right. They did not want to be in the room. The elephant cowered it out. Although the elephants were all in the room in Dallas, it's wild to
0: Hold on a minute. Abdul El Sayed just accused Mike Rogers of being non-binary. Abdul El Sayed just they-themed Mike Rogers. Ooh.
3: To me, that this guy is more interested in going to speak for, 6 minutes and 48 seconds in Dallas than he is to have 60 minutes with Michiganders here in Detroit. But it tells you who he is. He's a coward. And he knows that the minute that he and I actually have to share the same stage and share podiums, he's not going to have much to say, because at the end of the day, I'm going to hold him accountable to his record, which is awful on all the things. And he can't even talk about the big issues that we face right now. So, you know, if I were him, I wouldn't debate me either. But here he is, because Daddy Trump has him stuck between a rock and a hard place when it comes to Canadian tariff wars or actual wars that we're all having to pay for, and he doesn't want to have to answer. So instead, he asked another corporation to write him another check so he can do more ads. And in the end, we don't really know much of anything. You know what's wild? He just dropped an ad comparing our prescription drug prices to Canada's. You know what's crazy about that? He voted 4 times against prescription drug reimportation. He literally voted against the policy that would allow you to buy the prescription drugs in Canada. And he has the audacity to come and lie to you in an ad? Anyway.
4: So do you buy his excuse for not wanting to be here?
3: He's probably at a corporate fundraiser. What was it? What was his excuse? He's in Florida? Well, I don't understand the excuse. Maybe he got stuck in Dallas? I don't know. He's in all the places that are not Michigan? What's his excuse? I don't even know what it is.
4: Well, he made some comments about the moderator and Fox 2 anchor.
3: Oh, yeah. Okay. Yeah. Oh, everyone's stacked against him, just like he didn't really lose the election last time. I mean,
0: And just to add, I read this earlier today. Mike Rogers' house in Florida had been on the market for sale. It has been removed from the market. It is no longer for sale. Does that mean he found a buyer? Or does that mean he knows he's not going to have to come back and ever deal with another brutal Michigan winter?
3: This is the thing, man. These people don't, like, respect democracy. They don't respect us. They don't respect you, the viewer. The only thing that they care about is being able to get an office so that you can corrupt the office and make money off it off the back end. This is all like a boondoggle for him. It always has been.
4: And then what was it like to participate in a debate? This is obviously very unique to see another podium just kind of with a mic hanging off the edge.
3: Well, I mean, this is the thing, right? Like, Roop and I had a vigorous conversation. He didn't shy away from harder questions. He didn't shy away from follow-ups. Roop is a serious journalist. I'm a serious candidate. There is one person participating in this whole thing who is decidedly unserious about all of it. And that's Mike Rogers. So.
5: I know you may feel like...
0: That's James Tallarico. I know you may feel like I've thrown trans people under the bus, but let me assure you... No, I'm sorry, I shouldn't have done that. Let's go back to Abdul El Sayed, who has not yet thrown trans people under the bus, emphasis on yet.
6: Do you feel increased pressure to deliver for Democrats, given that this race is going to be pretty critical for control of the Senate?
3: My pressure is to deliver for Michiganders. That's the pressure. To show up every day at the U.S. Senate and actually do the things we need done, to get money out of politics, put money in your pocket, pass Medicare for all. That's always been the pressure. And I take very seriously the need to make it a little bit easier for folks who are struggling right now under the pressure of having to pay $5,600 for tariff wars they have no control over, having to get raked over the coals at the gas pump or for groceries. That's where I feel pressure.
6: If Democrats do regain control of Congress, what are some of the things that Donald Trump has done in his second term that you would seek to reverse?
3: I mean, all of the One Big Ugly Bill, all of the DOGE cuts that left us, you know, many, many Michiganders stuck on toilets for a very long time.
6: Congress, what are some of the things that Donald Trump has done in his second term that you would seek to reverse?
3: I mean, all of the One Big Ugly Bill, all of the DOGE.

0: dating people. I can't bring back the people who ICE killed, but man, I wish I could.
1: Is the tariff policies a bigger issue in Michigan and, you know, the...
0: And you beat me to it. Yeah, I mean, we pay $5,600 a year, 55% more than other states. And those tariff policies are not just costing us, they're costing jobs. And so reversing that immediately is absolutely critical. And it's probably not legal what he's doing. It's just that the courts haven't had time to actually catch up with it. There's this thing that Donald Trump does. He does things that he knows are illegal, but he knows that the court system can't catch up fast enough. And so he gets to get away with it for a period of time. And it's dangerous to all of us. All of us got to pay. You know, the first tariff regime, you know who's going to get paid back? Corporations. You know who the rest of us are going to have to do? Swallow it. That's always the case with Donald Trump.
1: Basically, all the attack ads against you are saying that you're not like everybody else in Michigan.
0: I'm not. I'm not like any of the other politicians. I don't take corporate money. I really want to get money out of politics. I really want to guarantee you health care. I really want to stand up to corporations. I'm not like him. He's absolutely right. I'm not like him. But I'm not corrupted. I'm not cowardly. I'm not beholden to Donald Trump. I'm not beholden to corporations. I'm very unlike Mike Rogers. He's right.
1: Are those attacks xenophobic? And how do you?
0: You know, at the end of the day, that's for somebody else to answer. You know, I don't engage in armchair quarterbacking of my own campaign. It seems to me that they can't ignore the red meat that's obviously there. Their whole game is to point at me and say, oh, he's different because. And listen, I've been Abdul my whole life. And there have always been people who think that America is too small to include some people. They're not attacking me. They're attacking the idea of an America that can include me. And I will always stand up for an America that's big enough for all of us. Not just me, but anybody who's been told they don't belong. Women for a long time didn't have access to vote. Black folks still struggle for equality. LGBTQ folks who are told that they can't belong, right? Religious minorities. I'm always going to stand up for an America big enough for all of us. They're always going to continue to attack that America. Right now, I'm the boogeyman. That's the one that they want to point to. But, you know, at the end of the day, I'm just trying to talk about gas prices and the cost of groceries. And they hate it because I'm going to keep talking about gas prices and the cost of groceries. My name is not raising your gas prices. His policies are.
1: Yeah, I know you don't want to talk more about Hassan Piker, but do you just wish that you hadn't? Was it a mistake to campaign with him?
0: Again, this race is not about a streamer in California. This race is about gas prices and grocery prices in Michigan. And that's about Donald Trump and his sock puppet. And his sock puppet couldn't come today. So.
1: But was it just a campaign slip-up, basically? I mean, and...
0: Again, this campaign is about gas prices and grocery prices in Michigan. It's not about a streamer in California, as much as they really want you to ask that question.
2: Okay. Do we have any more questions?
3: Based off of this, just talk about your outlook for the upcoming debates.
0: I show up. And if I were Mike Rogers right now, he has already signed up for the October 8th debate. And I bet his folks are like, oh, man, we should have just dodged all of them. All right? It's in the name, Dodgers. So, Mike, hey, I told you we could have five. I'm happy to do it anytime, any place. I'll show up to your event and debate you there. I'll show up to your house in Florida and debate you there. But, like, you're going to have to answer questions at some point, right? All the corporate money in the world is not going to buy you this race because you're corrupt, you're captured, you're a coward, and Donald Trump is never going to let you out from under his grip, ever, ever. Good luck.
2: Any other questions for Dr. Al-Sayed? Okay. Thank you so
4: much.
2: Thank
4: you. Appreciate
5: you. Yeah, good times. And honestly, he handled the Hassan Piker thing as well as it could be handled. And, well, I don't know what's going on with the streamer in California either. I can honestly tell you, I have never heard a word that dude who was born on third thinking he hit a triple has ever said. Ever. But God, he lives rent-free in the maggot's head. And you know, it's not a surprise. Dude is buff. That's why they put him on the Jumbotron there in Dallas. At the American Airlines Center. 50 feet high. I mean, I don't know how big a Jumbotron is, but you know what I mean. Jesus. It, it's

It's just so pitiful. And look, Abdul El-Sayed is hitting all the right notes so far. And I can't imagine how Mike Rogers doesn't just get gutted like a carp. Who's gonna look at Florida man and say, yeah, that's what Michigan needs? And speaking of Buff, this is vapid as hell on my part, and I sincerely apologize. But Abdul El-Sayed is Buff. Dude has a hard time putting his arms through his sleeves. You know, eons ago, the Reds had a slugger, Cincinnati Reds, by the name of Ted Kluszewski. I don't even know if Steve in New York's listening, but I know he loves it when we talk Reds baseball. And Ted Kluszewski's biceps were so goddamn huge that he had to tear the sleeves off of his uniform jersey, and thereby created a fashion trend in Major League Baseball for a while of baseball jerseys with no sleeves. Well, Abdul El-Sayed is, he's got guns. And it's funny because knowing that, Mike Rogers, some time back, and I think we talked about it on this program, he had to Photoshop some biceps onto himself, because otherwise he just looked like a 60-year-old pasty-faced, doughy white schlub. And so after the photoshopping, his shirt was stretched across him like saran wrap, and his bulging biceps were straining the seams of his sleeves. How pitiful. How pathetic. Jesus. But that's who the maggots are. All form, no substance. And if you do want to watch the debate from last night in Michigan, it's on YouTube. U.S. Senate race in Michigan, full debate from Fox to Detroit. Oh, there's Steve. I know about Big Clue. I'm so glad you're there. I hate it. I hate it when I bore people with my old trivia stories, and there's nobody there to get it. Thank you, Steve. What's your point, says Jeremy. Bill O the Clown had to rip off his jacket one time and scream, fuck it, I'll do it live. And he wasn't even a shape other than round. Was he really round, though? I feel like he was sort of curdled and amorphous. Oh, and going back to the $2 a pound beef, Brother Deacon Asa, the birthday boy, noting, I'm going to have to call bullshit on that $2 a pound ground beef claim. Good, do please, because I didn't make it, and the Fox Business Attack Blonde didn't make it. That was House Majority Whip Tom Emmer of Minnesota. According to the U.S. Bureau of Labor Statistics, Brother Deacon Asa says, data released in September of 2026, the average national cost for a pound of 100% ground beef across the United States is $7.15. Actually, it's 7.158, so we'll round that up to $7.16. Yeah. And by the way, we're coming up to the end of the second hour of the program, and your humble hostess, I'm melting. We're up past 90 degrees in here, and it is really uncomfortable.
I mean, I've been doing some mopping in here, as in of my brow. Thank God I'm not wearing makeup right now. It would be like that final, it would be like that scene in the, toward the end of Raiders of the Lost Ark. Ew, I know, ew. God, we've had a bunch of, we've had a lot this evening. Photos are coming out of what Iran, what exactly Iran did to the United States in its attacks on our installations in the Middle East. Holy shit. Active service members sending sending images under cover of anonymity sent photos to CBS News, who actually published it. How it got around Barry Weiss, I'll never know. One deployed service member said, "This is major damage to our bases that hasn't been communicated to the American public. We're standing there with our eyes closed, getting punched in the face. There's an Air Force transport plane of some sort, big thing. Half of it has been completely blown away. It's a Boeing E-3 Sentry 4 jet engine aircraft. It's charred. The rear part of the fuselage just ain't there anymore." And that was at Prince Sultan Air Force Base in the most noble, puissant, high, gracious, majestic kingdom of Saudi Arabia. Camp Buring in Kuwait in tatters. Trailers. Jesus, this looks like Alabama after a tornado. Trailers just reduced to rubble. Vehicles burnt beyond recognition. What looks like apartment or buildings completely ruined. But of course, none of that really happened. And maybe images like that are why Mullah Moses Mike Johnson, the Southern Baptist minister, ordained, had to get the Congress out of town before they could actually have to vote on articles of impeachment to send to the Senate.

0: They're wow. And see, having seen the photos, people are saying, "Yeah, this is why you got to impeach Keg Breath." An Army vet, Fred Wellman, running as a Democrat for Congress, said the photos were shocking. "I served at some of those locations," he said. "Honestly, they look like, I mean, it's not on the same scale, but it's reminiscent of something you would have expected to see at Hickam Field on December the 8th, 1941. Oh, and news from the world of Leon Scum, space Nazi. You know how he was going to root out waste, fraud, and abuse? Well... And you remember how the Republicans for years and years and years have barked and grunted and hooted and brayed and mewed and mewled and puked and carried on about, "Oh, we want a small, we're small government Republicans." Well, they got it. They got it. Here we are. Don't ever want to hear it again. And it turns out that the Dodgy Boys, those Cheeto dust-covered incels creeping out from their mama's basement with a peanut butter sandwich in one hand and a hot pocket in the other, they cost we the people $9.5 billion last year because we put government employees, civil servants, on paid administrative leave in order to shrink government. According to the GAO, Dodgy alone was $6.7 billion in cost. 144,000 government employees were put on administrative leave, paid. And on the other hand, the Office of Personnel Management really doesn't know the full cost. That's why I said at least $9.5 billion, because it could be a lot more. Patty Murray of Washington, who is the ranking member of Senate Appropriations, said, "After promising to cut waste, Trump instead set billions upon billions in taxpayer dollars on fire to quite literally pay people not to do jobs they loved. That's the most expensive way imaginable to make government worse." And yesterday I mentioned the pro-human conference taking place in Washington, D.C., Strange Bedfellows, I called it. You know, for once, the man who looks like rancid hot dog water smells and Bernie Sanders were on the same side of an issue. And somebody else was there, too. And she made some very good points. Speaking to CNN, Ashley Judd said she showed up even though Bannon had said filthy, sleazy things about her. Nonetheless, Ashley Judd had a specific reason for being there. Namely, the fact that AI is used by creepy men to do sexual harm to women and girls.
1: So this comes after two political polar opposites, Senator Bernie Sanders and former Trump advisor Steve Bannon, united at the so-called pro-human summit here in Washington to call for stronger government oversight of AI. Actor and activist Ashley Judd also spoke at the event to share her concerns.
2: It's an enormous opportunity for individual participation. So vote for those who are treating others as well as you with dignity. And so the individual does have incredible agency and choice in all of this.
1: And Ashley is...
0: Now remember, the man that she was sitting next to ran an absolute jihad against her, saying, she's such a stupid, dumbass woman.
1: Here with us in the Situation Room, and I should also note a fellow Kentuckian as well. Always fellow great Kentuckian. To have fellow Kentuckian here. So, Ashley, you have traveled the world advocating for women's rights, women's health, and ending sexual violence. Why was it so important for you to be a part of yesterday's event on the risks posed by AI and what those risks are for women in particular?
3: Crime against women is the most frequently committed crime on a daily basis in the United States. And to me, AI is just an evolution of the expression of pre-existing sex inequality, which is often also racialized. So, for example, you had Betamax. We're old enough to remember Betamax, and then VHS, and then cable, and then pay-per-view. Now we have pornography on the internet and virtually. But what it is doing is only accelerating and amplifying the torture of the female body, whether it's a real woman and a real man, and she is a real woman and she's really suffering and no, she doesn't like it, at sexualized humiliation and dominance, or whether it's being done virtually, it has the same effect on men's neurobiology and physiology, and it really harms real women. And so I'm so grateful for those who are looking at legislation, and Gail Dines, who's talking about a lot of guardrails at Culture Reframed, but I'm looking at the inequality that was already baked in, that it's just accelerating and is totally normalized.
1: So you spoke about how AI has helped spread sexual abuse and disinformation. What do you see as the biggest danger in this moment with AI?
3: It's, you know, it is the normalization. So sexual abuse, it happens in the home, right? We women know our perpetrators, and this idea that there's some individual monster who's an exception or the bad apple is part of the male protection racket, where I need the protection of some men to help keep me safe from other men who are violent. And what AI does is suppress the fundamental conversation that maybe not all men are violent, but most men are silent about other men's violence. And it's just so ubiquitous and pervasive. Like 42 billion men visit Pornhub every year. That's a lot of looking at sexualized violence against women. And so AI is just continuing to deaden the nervous systems and empathy of men while normalizing the humiliation and torture of girls and women. And we know that 92% of all scenes of pornography, including on AI, include violence against women. And I don't mean the movies or the content from start to finish, each individual scene. Cursing, spitting, slapping. And I, you know, it's important, like I'm in people's living rooms and I'm talking about violence, which in a way replicates violence. This is very difficult content. And I hope that I watch it so that other people don't have to, so I can be credible and know mm-hmm. the material. But this is so normalized, right? And so the people who are working on the guardrails around AI, that's how they're pulling us forward. And what I'm doing is sticking together with my sisters and community, like, stop beating our bodies, stop spitting on us, stop cursing on us and calling it entertainment. It is. And in the political scene, it would totally be torture, right? Mm-hmm. But we just call it pornography, and that's a false First Amendment protection, whether it's in person or virtually.
1: I want to go to the sound from independent Senator Bernie Sanders and also former Trump White House advisor. Strange bedfellows, right? Normally they would not be in the same room, but they are.
3: And it was
1: on
3: a hoot to watch them all backstage.
1: What was it like?
3: Well, of course, Mr. Bannon, when I was going to run against McConnell, did this silly video of me like I was an airhead with all this nonsense coming out of my head. And I'm like, y'all come take my class at Harvard. You might learn something. You know, they're just so self-important. They're so self-important.
1: So you talked to Steve Bannon.
3: I heckled him.
1: Oh, okay.
3: I couldn't get anywhere near him. We're all hanging out all day like a bunch of equals, so many different people. And they were just like, God, get over yourselves.
1: All right. So let's take a listen to what some of them said.
3: All a bunch of humans.
4: If the lives of every man, woman, and child are going to be fundamentally changed by this technology, then the people of this country must make the decisions about AI and not just a handful of oligarchs.
5: We're not doomers. We're Americans. We're optimistic. We think this could be a great technology, but we're not going to give these guys carte blanche. We need time. And this is not legislation. This is going to have to be executive action.
1: So you're nodding your head during that. What do you think?
3: I agree with them.
1: Yeah.
3: I agree with them. And it's also taking a look at male demand. Like, what is the content? It's male demand for sexualized violence that is the content. And so I want to make sure that we continue to discuss masculinity in healing the male psyche as part of the conversation. I think they're totally right. But I would also add to the senator, women's and children's lives are changed every day by male sexualized violence. And this is just an acceleration and amplification of it.
1: So, but they vary on terms of how to regulate AI, right?
3: It's buckshot, right? It's going to take everything.
1: Yeah.
3: It's going to take men getting their act together and to stop insisting on entitlement to female bodies, which creates female compliance and obligation. It's going to take regulation. It's going to take guardrails. We can look to what they're doing in the EU. It's going to take all kinds of stuff, including us women coming together in solidarity and telling our stories a la Gloria Steinem and consciousness raising circles. And like, this is the up with which I will no longer put.
1: I'm going to go to this post from President Trump, where he said on social media, the claim that AI is going to take over the world is a hoax, just like global warming. What is your reaction?
3: It's so silly. There's nothing to say. It's silly to engage with nonsense. And that's a kind of crazy making to try to make sense out of something that doesn't make sense.
1: All right. Anything else you want to add?
3: Go Cats.
1: Go.
0: How about 25th Amendment now, Ms. Judd? Please. Pretty please. But yeah, he's a moron. And further proof that he's a moron? Well, I got a note from Kim in New York. Hi, Kim. Who said, I missed the show yesterday. Shame on you. So you may have already discussed what occurred at the Kennedy Center board meeting yesterday when the Orange One went toe-to-toe against board member Representative Joyce Beatty. As an aside, and I know this has been expressed a number of times, I will never, ever be able to come to terms with how quickly our institutions have been destroyed. It's incomprehensible. It's tragic. Yeah, it is. And in point of fact, we had one clip from CNN. Here's another. Joyce Beatty showed up and engaged in conversation on CNN and described exactly what it was like when Nitwit Nero went cuckoo for Cocoa Puffs bananas in the online meeting.
6: Trump, baby head,
0: then oh, now, damn it. Oh, there's our problem. PEBCAC. Mm-hmm. A problem exists between keyboard and chair. Actually, between iPad and chair. Let's try this again.
7: Into a tangent.
0: Yep. Here we go. Back it up. There we go.
7: We were in court right before we went into the board meeting. So they opened up the board meeting by informing the board that we had again Beatty v. Trump. Beatty had been victorious. And he went into a tantrum. I mean, let me just make it simple. It was the most unprofessional thing that I've ever witnessed.
1: What did he do?
7: Or been a part of it. He went into name calling from everything from...
0: And by the way, I misspoke. This is MS Now, not CNN. My bad.
7: Trying to say that I was an obstructionist, I was dumb. He said, I think you're incompetent. And I said, I know you're incompetent.
0: Wow.
7: Oh, it was. And I looked to the chair who was chairing it, and I said, are we really going to do this? This is unprofessional. But I was not going to let him call me awful things. And he said he was going to hold me responsible if something fell out of the ceiling and killed someone. And I told him, I said, you're already killing people. We're at war.
8: Oh, wow.
7: We also have people who are starving. You're doing this. And then he wanted to talk about how great he was with developing, and he didn't know anything about me, but I had never done anything. This was the biggest thing I had done. So I reminded him that he had more bankruptcies than anybody in the room. I mean, it really...
0: Oh, God, can we please have that real audio? Please, pretty please. Oh, God, I want to hear her tell him that. I just kind of need that. I reminded him he had more bankruptcies than anybody in the room. Of course, I remember all the way back during the pageants of the 2016 election, and he said, well, having bankruptcies means you're really smart. You got to be really smart to bankrupt a casino. I think I... Well, heroes don't always wear capes. Sometimes they wear... A red suit jacket and pearls. You go, Congresswoman Beatty. Oh, you go. And gutting the Endangered Species Act, Kim says, I can't. I just can't. This from a man whose sons murder animals in cold blood. This from a man who's never welcomed a cat or a dog into his home. He's a sociopath. Of course they're going after the Endangered Species Act. They go after everything that is good and decent and right and humane and sane, because they're all either sociopaths or psychopaths, and in either instance, they are monsters. Oh, I know, Kim, I know. And back to the damage to our assets in the Middle East. Early on, Jeremy says, Iran knocked down an embassy of ours, which at capacity could hold 2,000 to 3,000 people. It's flattened, and we never heard about the people who were in it. And still haven't. And unless we get a massive change in the government, never will. Never, ever will. And here, a quarter of the way into the third hour of the program, we are still a goose egg. And Ralph has a challenge on the table, and Ralph is so generous and so kind and so sweet with those. Can we please not leave that on the table? We're just trying to finish out a $2,000 challenge so that August can be finished and we can take a bite out of September. And here we are past the halfway point of September, so... much obliged if someone can.

0: And one thing to go back to, because, you know, we have clips and whatnot, and we talk about things on the program, and then I keep thinking after the program's over, did you we played the clip. Thank you, Jeremy. So we are $20.30 away from meeting Ralph's challenge. Thank you, Jeremy. It was $25, Matt, and there's $20.30 left of it. And Ralph says, "Don't make me sit Kayla on you. You don't want it. I'm telling you, that is one mean kitty when her feelings are hurt." Senator Jubilation T. Cornpone Kennedy of Louisiana stand yesterday, who actually has degrees from Magdalen College at Oxford University, and not the Oxford in Mississippi, but the one in Merry Old England. But he uses that Cornpone accent so that the folks back home won't think that he's some sort of highfalutin, pointy-headed intellectual. He was a bit gobsmacked by the whole bestiality thing with Trash Patel yesterday. Well, thank you, Matt. Fuck that math. $20.30, all yours. Thank you. Thank you, Matt. Oh, I appreciate it. He was flummoxed, all the talk about it. So you disqualified the aminal? That's what you did? You disqualified the aminal? I don't quite understand why you led with your chin on this. Direka Patel? I don't understand. And at one point in time, Patel responded, "Well, we have excellent canine animals, but we're not going to discuss them or their past." He said something like that. And that was one of those things that just rattled around in my head later in the evening. It's like, wait a minute. Did the nominally the director of the FBI just tell the senator from Louisiana stand that the FBI gets its canine critters from bestiality porn? Jumping Jehoshaphat, this timeline is absolutely... Oh, my... Oh! Golly Moses! So we're recruiting German shepherds who have walked away from the life? Down, Fido, down! What? You know, fascism isn't just criminal. Fascism is also stupid! From Daryl in Houston. What? Who was that that clapped back at the grotesque orange dickhead? I've been waiting forever for anyone to tell that disgusting shit stain to its face what it so deservedly needs to hear. Monumental props to her. That's Representative Joyce Beatty. A Democrat, Daryl. Set up a little shrine. And from Dave and the Blind, Cash Yap. Yep, the FBI director is an idiot, period. No wonder people around the world use him to pay their debts off. Cash Yap. I see what you did there. Of course, with his competency level, everything gets recorded correctly, so it all parses if you owe three times as much, and he's not the kind to kiss and tell. Just ask the puppies that work for the FBI. Oh. Those poor dogs. Yeah, Ralph says, okay, it sounded that way to me. Thank you. Thank you, Ralph. I'm glad I'm not completely around the bend. Moscow Mitch showed up to work today, sort of. It was not pretty. In the Senate Agricultural Committee, they were doing markup on what they call Farm Bill 2.0. It passed with a 12 to 11 vote out of committee. But there was a hiccup. The video's out there. Lots of people have seen it. It was posted to what used to be Twitter. Let's see. Yeah, there's audio with this. This is how far gone Moscow Mitch is. Get the duct tape and the hockey puck.
1: The question is on reporting the Agriculture Act of 2026 as amended, as an original bill. The clerk will call the roll.
2: Senator Klobuchar.
3: No.
2: Senator Bennett.
4: No.
2: Senator Smith.
5: No.
2: Senator Durbin.
6: No.
2: Senator Booker.
6: No.
2: Senator Lujan.
6: No.
2: Senator Warnock.
6: Come back.
2: Senator Welch.
6: No.
2: Senator Fetterman.
6: No.
2: Senator Schiff.
0: Okay, there's kind of an important moment here. They're roll calling. But the chair of the committee, they've got Moscow Mitch up at the head of the table. This is all taking place in a room, not in a major hearing room of the Senate. This is more like a conference room. And as the roll call is being taken, the chair, and somebody pointed out, this behavior is considered fraud, elder abuse, if you try to do it at your bank, by the way. Because the chair leans over and tells Moscow Mitch how to vote. He's sitting there in his transport chair, kind of hunched over. One wonders if I can't tell. I think they've got him strapped in. Because otherwise he'd just flop over and bounce his noggin off the conference table. But the chair leans over.
2: Senator Warnock.
0: Rolls over in his own chair.
2: Senator Welch.
0: Whispers into Moscow Mitch's ear. I can't tell if Moscow Mitch voluntarily moves his right arm or if it just sort of flopped over when the chair touched him and had to make sure that Moscow Mitch voted the right way.
2: Senator Fetterman.
6: No.
0: Okay, he moved his right arm voluntarily. Ooh, Senator Fetterman got it right.
2: Senator Schiff.
3: No by proxy.
2: Senator Slotkin.
3: No by proxy.
2: Senator McConnell.
6: No.
2: Aye. Senator McConnell.
7: Aye.
2: Senator.
0: He spoke. At first, however, he said no, and the chair looked at him and said, He's so used to being Senator No. Maybe he was flashing back to something that Democrats wanted. And then, did you hear that?
2: Senator McConnell.
7: Aye.
0: Do you hear the whisper? I mean, I don't want to blow your speakers out or anything. but the chair whispers, "I, I."
2: Senator McConnell.
6: No.
2: Aye. Senator McConnell.
7: Aye.
2: Senator Hoeven.
4: Aye.
2: Senator.
0: The bill would have failed in committee if Moscow Mitch's original vote had been counted. But as somebody, if you did this in a bank, he's not competent to vote by himself. But here we are. Matt in San Francisco says the seatbelt is around his chest. I wouldn't put it past him to rig the chair arm to move his hand. God damn. Like I said, that monofilament fishing line, you really can't see it. Lee in New York says McConnell is worse off than Pike. Commodore Mendez said that Pike could move his chair. Moscow Mitch cannot. Pike's brain was working fine. Do I have to type it? Pike can answer a question. McConnell does not have that skill. The turtle is beyond help from even Telosians. And they had them big old heads. Oh, merciful. Yeah. Pathetic. Pathetic. And so, like I said, so now we're down to 10:50, trying to match that challenge. Thank you so much for Jeremy and Matt for answering Ralph's challenge and keeping us from being a goose egg this evening. Thank you. And there's another big one out there, and I think I'm going to wrap up after this because I got to have a cold bottle of water. I got to get into some cooler air. The Washington Post reported yesterday, and Jesus, this is just nauseating, infuriating, that with our, well, that's true. Matt in San Francisco says DiFi was the same way at the end, but I think she had to do it because the Republicans wouldn't let her be replaced. I don't remember the exact details. It was kind of traumatizing to see her like that. It was. It was sad. It was pathetic. But the Republicans don't have that problem, do they, Matt? No. No, back to the story at hand. According to the Post, Jesus, Nitwit Nero is getting ready to sell $2.8 billion worth of armaments to, and I know you know which, what word comes next, Israel. We're going to send them 40,000 2,000-pound bombs, among other things. 40,000 2,000-pound bombs. I don't know, maybe we could use that for our own military? I got nothing. But here's the dodge within the scam. It's being called an arms sale. It is not. The article at the Washington Post makes abundantly clear that, and this is the reporting's language, the transaction is financed through a mechanism known as foreign military financing. Yeah. Owner financing. We're Israel's rent-a-center. If rent-a-center fronted you the goods on your promise to pay it back later. We're the wimpy of arms. Israel is the wimpy of arms acquisitions, and we're the ones who will be happily paid back on Tuesday. Here's how it works. we're going to give $2.8 billion of American money, taxpayer funds, to Israel for them to turn around and pay for the bombs with. There are a lot of unhappy people about this. I'm disgusted. People saying Nitwit Nero's letting Israel rob America blind. I hate being on the same side of an issue with her, but marginal trailer queen said, "We did not vote for this. America does not support this. Our tax dollars and weapons have been used to kill tens of thousands of innocent people. My God, what comes next?" But see, the maggots did vote for this. And so, too, did those folks in Dearborn, because they were going to punish Kamala and Biden by voting for Trump. How's that working out? For her part, Pramila Jayapal of Washington said, "This is beyond unacceptable, and I'm furious at this news. U.S. weapons are being used to perpetrate a genocide. This cannot continue in our name, and I will be fighting in Congress to block this sale and all future weapon sales as long as the Israeli government continues to violate international humanitarian law." Good. Good. Good. Guess what, Representative Jayapal? You've got an issue that the majority of Americans, Republican and Democrat, agree with you on. Hammer it. You don't have to come back to work till November the 9th. No. No. So that gives you a good month and a half to make the case to the folks back home in the district. Suman, I can't give you that answer. Suman says, "Arms manufacturer name, please. I need to know who's the manufacturer because our fearless dear leader must have bought the stock already." Asking for a friend who has a kid quickly getting to college age. I wish I could tell you, but it's all of them. What? General Dynamics, Rockwell, the usual suspects, McDonnell Douglas. I don't know who actually makes the 2,000-pound bombs. Well, I guess those maggots who voted for no new wars really showed us. Meanwhile, testicle-toasting Tokyo Rose Carlson was outraged. Oh my God, this goes on and on and on. Well, bear with us. According to an informed federal official, in the coming months, the Trump administration plans to send a total of 40,000 Mark 84 and Blue 117 bombs to the government of Israel. Each bomb weighs 2,000 pounds. This appears to be the largest transfer of conventional explosive ordnance from the United States in modern history. How big is this shipment? It amounts to 40,000 tons of bombs. For perspective, the largest American air raid of World War II was the 8th Air Force's attack on Berlin in March of 1945. Combined, the 2,023 Allied aircraft involved dropped about 3,000 tons of bombs. That's 7.5% of what Trump is sending to Israel. That same month, March of 1945, the U.S. Army Air Forces began the single most destructive bombing raid in human history, Operation Meeting House, over Tokyo. More than 100,000 Japanese civilians were killed. By the end of that operation, the U.S. had dropped 1,600 tons of bombs. That's 4% of what Trump is sending to Israel. World War II ended 5 months later when the U.S. dropped an atomic bomb on the city of Hiroshima. The shipment Trump is sending to Israel amounts to more than three times the destructive power of that nuclear explosion. There is no precedent for what the Trump administration is doing. But by God, Tokyo Rose, you were right there in Nitwit Nero's corner, weren't you, honey? Oh, you were screaming about Dominion voting systems in 2020 and howling that the election had been stolen until you wound up getting your employer sued for almost $1 billion, and that's when they cut your ass loose. But these aren't your great grandfather's World War II bombs. An American-made Mark 84 has a destruction radius of half a mile. It releases a thermal wave the temperature of the surface of the sun. Within 100 feet of the explosion, rock melts and human flesh turns to vapor. The bomb collapses apartment buildings and leaves craters 35 feet deep. Until the war with Iran, the U.S. military generally avoided using the Mark 84 in urban areas. It kills too many civilians. For the Netanyahu government, by the way, who face an election on October the 27th, we talked about this a week ago yesterday. They got an election coming. For the Netanyahu government, that's been the upside. In the weeks after October 7th, the IDF dropped nearly 600 2,000-pound bombs on densely populated areas in Gaza, including on more than 100 officially designated civilian evacuation zones. The slaughter was so grotesque and embarrassing that for a moment the Biden administration paused a shipment of Mark 84s. Those shipments quickly resumed under Trump. Now they've accelerated. But remember, just ask him in Dearborn. Biden didn't do enough. It's hard to overstate the scale of the crime the Israeli government is committing in Gaza, Carlson wrote. Over the last 3 years, more than 250,000 Palestinians have been killed or wounded by Israeli forces there. The majority of them have been non-combatants, women, the elderly, and tens of thousands of children. Many thousands more remain missing, presumably entombed under the rubble of 200,000 collapsed buildings. So far, the Israelis have destroyed 92% of all homes in Gaza and 34 of the 36 hospitals. By comparison, the 1945 Allied bombings of Dresden, now acknowledged as a war crime, destroyed about half of the city's inhabited buildings. Documented, of course, by the late, great Kurt Vonnegut Jr. in Slaughterhouse 5, or The Children's Crusade. That's me editorializing. By any definition, what the Netanyahu government has done in Gaza is genocide. The 40,000 new bombs the Trump administration is sending will be used to do the same in Lebanon and likely in other countries in the region. If you wanted to extend the Iran war into the indefinite future, this is exactly what you do. And I want to call time out there, because we have to remember who is on the Israeli cabinet. There are at least three members of the cabinet, including Netanyahu himself, who endorse the idea of Magna Israel, Greater Israel, an Israel that runs from the river to the sea, only the river is the Euphrates. An Israel whose borders touch Turkey's and Egypt's, take in all of Syria, and a big chunk of Iraq. You might need 40,000, 2,000-pound Mark 84 bombs for that. Christians aren't the only ones with a millennialist apocalyptic streak. Carlson continues and says, so far none of this has received public scrutiny. At some point, inevitably, it will be described in media accounts as an arms sale. It is not an arms sale. It is a gift funded by American taxpayers through the Foreign Military Financing Program, an arrangement designed to disguise welfare as capitalism, as Matt in San Francisco says, circle jerk financing. Congress appropriates money to the executive branch, which transfers the cash to Israel to buy American-made weapons, in this case from General Dynamics. There's your answer, Suman. Politicians claim this is a win for America. Most voters have no idea they paid for it. The bill in this case is about $3 billion. Add that to the $352 billion the U.S. Treasury has transferred to Israel since 1951. How did this happen? The request for 40,000 new high-explosive civilian-killing bombs originated at the U.S. Embassy in Jerusalem, which is run by Christian Zionist Ambassador Mike Huckabee, That would be pastor, brother, minister, former governor, former presidential candidate, diabetes, snake oil cure salesman, Mike Huckabee, and his aide, David Milstein, who is the stepson of Fox News host Mark Levin, who has a voice made for print. From there, it moved to the State Department, where Marco Rubio enthusiastically approved it. At this point, only four more people need to sign off before the bomb shipped to Israel. Senator Jim Risch and Gene Shaheen, the chairman and ranking member of the Senate Foreign Relations Committee, and Congressman Brian Mast and Gregory Meeks, the top two members of the equivalent House Committee. All four are committed neocons. Collectively, they've taken millions from the Israel lobby. In 2015, Brian Mast traveled to Israel to volunteer for the Israeli military. In 2023, Mast showed up in the House of Representatives wearing an IDF uniform. It's hard to imagine any of them hesitating before sending more free bombs to Israel. Only public outrage can stop this. Well, from the world of pop culture comes that public outrage. And it is growing. We choose the darndest things, or the darndest things happen to change attitudes. Honestly, I could not identify an Ed Sheeran song if you played it among three other or four other or five other songs on the radio. I've gone back and forth on whether or not to discuss this issue. But here we are. Ed Sheeran has been packing stadiums. Ed Sheeran has, you know, he's an acoustic guitar playing Englishman, I don't know, Irish, Scottish, I don't know, he's a ginger, I know that much. And had a huge pop following. And so he's on tour. And he hired another artist, a rapper by the name of Macklemore, again, none of whose songs I could ever identify. Kind of still stuck in the, well, never mind. But at one of his shows, Macklemore said those most unacceptable of words, genocide, and then also said two more unacceptable words, Free Palestine. That's where Robert Kraft comes in. Robert Kraft, the man who owns the New England Patriots, Robert Kraft, who is filthy fucking rich, a billionaire oligarch, Robert Kraft, who's in the Epstein files, who then reached out to his other billionaire buddies who control ginormous stadiums in the United States, and then said to Ed Sheeran, "We're not going to let your show go on unless you take Macklemore off the bill," which Ed Sheeran immediately did, pissing and moaning that he's non-political and isn't going to take a position. Curious, however, go on. Unless you take Macklemore off the bill, which Ed Sheeran immediately did, pissing and moaning.

But then something amazing happened. Everybody else who was working with Ed Sheeran on that tour said, yeah, we don't want to work with you either. We quit. And so nobody wants to work with Ed Sheeran because everybody's disgusted by his silent complicity with a genocide. We are not entirely morally dead in this country. But a couple of things come to mind. Every one of those stadiums from which Macklemore was banned from performing, every one of those stadiums, well, they're controlled by billionaire oligarchs. They were built, however, on the backs of the working people of those respective states and communities in the form of tax dodges and tax rebates and all the little financial tricks that billionaires use to get the proles to pay for their luxury skyboxes. One more little thing. One of the stadiums from which Macklemore was purged is AT&T Stadium. Because, again, Robert Kraft engaged with in a conspiracy with his other billionaires to blacklist Macklemore. My knowledge is limited on the topic, but I seem to recall learning something way back when I was having a cup of coffee in law school and thumbing through my copy of Prosser on Torts. I remember learning about something called tortious interference with business relations. And if I recall my learning whatsoever, I'm pretty sure that Robert Kraft and his oligarch buddies have engaged in that tort against Macklemore. We don't have to worry about things like libel or slander, defamation of character. This is a straight-up business tort. Steve, Billable Rick, y'all out there, you remember any of this? So it'd be nice if there's some hotshot trial lawyer out there who might be able to sit down with Macklemore and tell him about the finer points of tortious interference with business relations. And maybe get some of Kraft and his co-conspirators' money out of the deal. But there's also one more thing in the mix. A week after Ed Sheeran and previously Macklemore were to play at AT&T Stadium, guess who's on the bill? A week later. The artist known as The. You know, the guy who said he was going to go DEFCON, not DEFCON, DEFCON, because he's a fucking moron, DEFCON 3 on the Jews. Who wore a white power t-shirt along with, who was it, Candy Owens, yeah. To what, Fashion Week or something? Something to do, whatever. Highfalutin, yeah. The guy who said, I love Hitler. Yeah, you can't say Free Palestine. You can't say genocide in regard to Gaza without the billionaire conspirators having a baby. But you can, on the other hand, say, I love Hitler, and I'm going DEFCON 3 on the Jews, and, well, they're just fine hosting that. That kind of proves that it ain't anti-Semitism. It is suppression.

0: of free and artistic speech that people like the American Israel Public Affairs Committee don't like, because don't think that the minute that Macklemore said free Palestine and Gaza genocide, Robert Kraft's phone didn't start fucking ringing. It's disgusting. But, well, you know, Ed Sheeran, you fucked around. Now you're finding out. Hopefully, sometime in the future, you won't be able to fill a room at the Dew Drop Inn. And shame on anybody who goes to one of his shows now, knowing who he is. Pissy little bitch. So what we need to do is we need to dovetail the outrage over Macklemore and the outrage at Ed Sheeran and Robert Kraft and his billionaire conspirators. We need to dovetail that with this genocidal giveaway to support the idea of Magna Israel. You remember the story from a week or so ago where Trita Parsi, the Iranian foreign policy expert, said that Iran had something big planned in advance of the midterms, which by definition also means in advance of the Israeli elections. Again, November 5th, October 27th, respectively. Well, maybe they are. Or maybe it's the other way around. Because Israel, if they get away with this, will have enough of those bombs to do Dresden, Tokyo, and Berlin 10 times over. And yeah, that's more explosive force than an atomic bomb. So when I went to great lengths this Tuesday last, talking about my nuclear concerns, maybe I was off the mark a little bit. Maybe this is it. Because that's enough bombs to make Tehran cease to exist. There's not much left to bomb in Gaza. But that's enough bombs to support the idea of Magna Israel, of which the destruction of Lebanon is a part, and the flattening of Tehran. As the message to Halsey said in 1944, the world wonders. I said that was the last story, and I'm going to go ahead and get all the way to the end of the program. This is the last story. Because this just pisses me off. I wouldn't pee on Bill Cassidy of Louisiana if he was on fire. Bill Cassidy is the one man most singularly responsible for several measles deaths of late. No, not whalehead, dead bear, raccoon, penis, brainworm, lamprey. Bill Cassidy. Bill Cassidy had the power to stop Robert F. Kennedy Jr.'s nomination as secretary of the DHHR, DHHS. I get confused. But at the time of his confirmation, even though Democratic senator after Democratic senator after Democratic senator laid out chapter and verse, black and white, red-lined, real-live, no-kidding, genuine evidence that Robert F. Kennedy Jr. is a dangerous nut job. By the end of the process, Senator Cassidy, who is a physician, said,
1: "Well, I've had conversations with Senator, Mr. Kennedy. He has assured me that he does not believe that vaccines are unsafe, and that he is not, in fact, anti-vaccine."
0: I would call him a sweet summer child, but I much prefer the term dumbass. And so now, with people dying, Senator Bill Cassidy, who got the shiv put between his ribs by Nitwit Nero, no matter how many times he bent down and turned his nose orange, sticking it up the fundament of his orange daddy, now Bill Cassidy's worried about whalehead, dead bear, brainworm, lamprey. Yeah. The Washington Post quoting him now as saying,
1: Misinformation and misguided policies are leaving children and adults unprotected against disease that we know how to prevent.
0: And then he talked about the four dead in Pennsylvania. Four dead in Keystone State. Shame on you, Roxanne. Across the fruited plains from sea to shining sea, we have more measles cases now than we have had since 1991. Thanks, Bill Cassidy, who said,
1: It deeply concerns me.
0: Oh, leave the deep concern and the strongly worded letters to Citizen Cuttance. But Cassidy's on his way out because he got primaried by a maggot.
1: It deeply concerns me to see politicians giving medical advice which has zero scientific backing.
0: Goddamn, tomorrow, whalehead, dead bear, raccoon, penis, brainworm, lamprey's going to give an address to Children's Health Defense and their sold-out conclave, clavern, barking and grunting about the vaccines and parental health freedom. Cassidy, meanwhile, closing the barn door after the brainworm lamprey is long gone, said,
1: "Scaring mothers into delaying or even altogether skipping their child's vaccine is wrong, and it makes America sicker, not healthier."
0: Shut the fuck up. This was during hearings for the Surgeon General nominee, Nicole Sapphire, who said, "I do not believe childhood vaccines cause autism. And I don't think the MMR vaccine is lethal. It's our greatest tool for combating measles infections." So what? So fucking what? In all those remarks, Senator Cassidy, you along the way should have said, "I deeply regret and repent for my vote for Secretary Kennedy and call upon my colleagues in the House of Representatives to begin impeachment proceedings against him." But he's still a craven little coward. And he is as responsible for those deaths in Pennsylvania as whalehead, dead bear, raccoon, penis, brainworm, lamprey is. When you get back on November 9th, you won't have a hell of a lot of time left, Thomas Massie, but maybe you could get an impeachment, the bill of impeachment against Bobby Kennedy going.

By the way, Ralph's reminded me, Canada is now an associate member of the EU, causing Citizen Collins to send a strongly worded letter. Headline, Republican Senator warns Carney, closer ties to EU hurt chance of trade deal with U.S. There's not going to be a trade deal with the U.S. until Nitwit Nero either leaves the White House on his own steam or goes out feet first. Thanks, Ralphs. Dr. Cassidy Lee in New York says, my medical advice for him, take 2 vaccinations for COVID and don't call me. Signed, Lee in sick bay. Take 2 pills and skip 4 hours. Yeah. So that, then, is the program. Your humble hostess is going to go quickly to the kitchen in the mansion and grab an ice-cold bottle of water. We're down to 91 degrees. Hey. Thanks, everybody. Thanks to each and every one of you who share your precious finite time engaging in the program in whatever manner you choose. Thanks to our challenge makers and challenge respondents. That means thank you, Ralphs. Thank you, Jeremy. Thank you, Matt. Thanks to our a la carte contributors. Thank you to our PayPal and Patreon subscribers. Thanks to those of you who help out via Venmo and Cash App and the U.S. Postal Service. Thanks to our all-volunteer staff. Thank you, Jeremy and Roger and the old holler tree. Thanks, Miss Micah, for the post at Blue Sky. We both dropped the ball today, but that's okay. It happens sometimes. And thanks to our news ninjas. Thanks, Brother Deacon Asa, head on .live. All the packets pass and the streams, because the birthday boy, Brother Deacon Asa, is out there making it happen even on his birthday. Thank you, my friend. Slange. Thanks, Charlie, APS Radio News, for the restream to your YouTube channel. Thank you very much. Thanks, Emily, for the intro. Thanks to the hardest working, bravest people I know, the folks at Coal River Mountain Watch, crmw.net. Over a quarter century at the forefront of the struggle for human rights and environmental justice in Appalachia, and a proud union shop. Please stay safe. It's a dangerous world out there. Check in. Make sure you're good on measles vaccines and whatnot. I actually had the measles, so I guess I don't have to worry. And of course, if Dr. Cassidy comes towards you saying, "Oh, I'm deeply concerned," tell him to fuck off up a 50-foot tall desiccated cactus, and then avoid him like the plague, because he's helping to spread it in the form of measles. And always, always, always, Wayne and Gina, it's all for you. Talk to you in a little bit, Victoria. Later.

0: Okie dokie. Here we are. And I'm losing my voice. That's the way it is on the liberal media. Welcome, yeah, welcome, welcome, right? We just do it anyway. We just keep doing our shows anyway. Whether we have a voice, whether we are in our living rooms, whether we need a haircut, right?
1: Yeah, yeah. We were talking off mic about how we're both about due for a haircut. I think I want to switch it up, so I don't know what I'm going to do yet.
0: Oh, really? Well, I mean, what are your options, though?
1: What are my options? I know, right? At this point, I do. I have short hair, and I'm not looking to change that. I used to have hair like yours.
0: Oh, really? Oh, wow.
1: Oh, yeah. College Ron had okay. long hair, but yeah, I'm not looking to go back to that.
0: Oh, wow.
1: I like short hair. It's easier.
0: Yeah.
1: Yeah, I don't know. I don't know. I was thinking about, I'll be honest, I was thinking about a Eurohawk. I've never done it.
0: A what? Say this again? What?
1: Like a Eurohawk, like one of those, like, kind of, it's not really like a mohawk, but it's like sort of like an undercut, and then, yeah.
0: Yeah, I could see that.
1: Like you would do, floating around. Yeah,
0: you could do that. I mean, if I had the face for it, I would have short hair. I need all the help, like, you know, I need something to distract from this.
1: Oh,
0: something else, yeah. So welcome to the show, friend Ron Placone, amazing comedian, writer, musician, podcaster, independent political commentator, and amazing, just great person who is trying to make the world safe for democracy. So tell me, you just came back from Edinburgh, Edinburgh Fringe.
1: Yeah.
0: 5 weeks in Scotland. What was that like?
1: I was in Scotland for 5 weeks. So I was in, I did the Edinburgh Fringe with my stand-up show, Anti-Fascist Pasta Night, which for anyone not in the know, anti-fascist pasta nights are a thing. Like, they're a thing that exists in Italy. They began with the fall of Mussolini, nice. Because when Mussolini was in power, he banned pasta. He said it makes you weak. Oh, you got to eat meat. There was a eugenics component to it.
0: Wow.
1: Just like there's a eugenics component now. There was also some trade stuff going on. So there was kind of a multitude of things that made Mussolini ban pasta. And then Mussolini banned coffee. And then the Italian people said, we are going to kill you.
0: Yeah,
1: now.
0: You can't do that.
1: You're dead. There was a lot of other stuff too. There was a lot of other stuff, but food-wise, those were the big things.
0: Wow.
1: After they removed Mussolini from power, a bunch of partisans led by the Chervak family began serving pasta in the streets as a symbol of protest and a symbol of celebration that he was out of power. And that's how anti-fascist pasta nights began in 1943. They continue to this day all around the world. We had one in the Los Angeles area in July when it's usually celebrated. And it's a gathering where you celebrate pasta and you celebrate the idea of freedom and the notion that fascism must always be defeated.
0: Yes.
1: I named my show that out of tribute and because I talk about that in the show. Like, I kind of tie Mussolini's Italy to what's going on in current-day United States. So it's a political show, a little bit of history, and then just some fun, too. It's not, you know, it's not like the entire hour is nothing but politics. I also talk about, you know, cats and all the other things that make me. But that was the show. Brought it to Edinburgh. It went really well. I mean, people were into it. I mean, I had really good turnouts, which in the Edinburgh Fringe is very, very hard to do.
0: Mm-hmm.
1: It was, 10 times as much as what I got my first time in 2023 with a different show. But it was really cool. The reason I stayed 5 weeks is because before I left for Scotland, and this was an amazing thing, I got an email from the National Association of Italian Partisans,
0: which
1: is an organization that exists in Italy and in other parts of Europe/UK. So their UK branch reached out to me. And for anyone who doesn't know what partisans technically are, partisans are the Italians, and I guess non-Italians as well, but mostly usually it refers to Italians who fought the Nazis in World War II. Mm-hmm. Like they fought the Nazis in their villages because Mussolini was aligned with the Nazis. A lot of Italians were not pro Mussolini. I mean, they try to make it out like all of the Italians were in lockstep with Mussolini. That's not true.
0: No.
1: And they point to some of the footage from the attendance at his mandatory events, and it's like, well, first of all, those events were mandatory. So a lot of people might have just not wanted to get thrown in jail or killed. And second of all, there were still a lot of people that refused to go to those events. So they were not all in lockstep with this guy, and some of them literally fought the Nazis in their villages, and when it was a fair fight, they always won. Because they believed in what they were fighting for. Unfortunately, oftentimes, it wasn't a fair fight, so a lot of them didn't live to tell their story. But that is who the partisans were, and still are, and there is an organization of partisans. Most of them are descendants of actual partisans, because most of the partisans of World War II aren't still with us.
0: Right.
1: But they have organizations all over the world, and the UK branch reached out to me, and they said, would you like to be part of our actual anti-fascist pasta event in Glasgow?
0: Amazing.
1: It's happening right after the Fringe. And I was like, oh, my God, that's like an opportunity of a lifetime and such an honor. And so I couldn't pass that up. So I said to my wife, I'm like, well, would it be cool if I stayed in Scotland a week longer? And she was like, you can't pass up this opportunity.
0: Yeah.
1: Are you kidding? Of course.
0: Right.
1: Go check out Glasgow. Have a good time. So I stayed for an extra week so I could do the actual anti-fascist pasta event. Which, again, it was a hell of an honor. There was an archaeologist who spoke, a historian / geologist who spoke, and then me.
0: And then,
1: of course, we sang Bella Ciao at the end, like you
0: Amazing.
1: Do.
0: Amazing.
1: For anyone who doesn't know, Bella Ciao is like the oldest anti-fascist hymn in the world that is an Italian song. It was an honor. I mean, I made kind of a collage video about it on my Instagram, if anyone wants to check it out.
0: Okay. That's great.
1: So, yeah, I got to not only do the Fringe, I got to perform for the actual Partisans organization. And I thought it was...
0: Wow.
1: It was a hell of an honor. It's very cool that they like what I'm doing, or at least some of them like what I'm doing. They they thought it was really neat that somebody, especially just some random American comedian... Mm-hmm. Is honoring this history and is celebrating it and making art out of it. It was really cool to me that they embraced that, and a lot of other people did as well. I had a lot of Italians at my shows, which was really freaking cool. And a lot of them were just like, "We're from Italy. Thank you for doing this." You know, like, "We're from Italy. It's so cool you're doing this." And that was, that was a hell of an honor, you know, especially, you know, somebody who is Italian-American.
0: Yes.
1: And you were at my show in New York, mm-hmm. where, like, a lot of the, like, progressive Italian-American organizations were there.
0: Yep.
1: So seeing this all kind of take shape and seeing sort of, like, a unified world around, you know, reclaiming history, reclaiming identity,
0: right.
1: and fighting against fascism. It's very, very encouraging to see. And as we're going into October, where there's always a butting of heads amidst the Italian American community because of an old fella named Christopher Columbus.
0: Right.
1: Who I am not fond of, but some people are fond of, unfortunately.
0: Don't know the history. That's why
1: they don't know the history, or they just honestly. I think part of it is a refusal to accept the history,
0: right?
1: Because it's like every argument that they have justifying having a Christopher Columbus Day is so paper thin. Yeah. Like, oh well, no, it's about the lynchings. First of all, no, it isn't. That's false. That timeline doesn't add up. It has nothing to do with the lynchings. And even if it did. Why does this guy get to be the figurehead? That doesn't make sense that, you know, a lynching mm-hmm. of Italian Americans that happened in the 1800s should be linked to Christopher Columbus. If you want to have a day honoring that horrible tragedy and honoring the victims of that tragedy, why not have a day named after them? Like, why?
0: Yeah.
1: You know,
0: so what do you mean? What lynchings? Tell me
1: There was a large lynching in the 1800s of Sicilian Americans and it, or I think they were Sicilian, but they were Italian. Right. And it was actually the largest lynching in American history, and they and it was just, you know, out of bigotry, really. It was a horrible thing that happened. Unfortunately, it has been used for some dishonest purposes. You know, one of them being Columbus Day. People okay. say, like, oh, well, it's to honor the victims of the lynching, and it's just like, no, it isn't, because the first remnants of Columbus Day occurred in the 1700s, 100 years before the lynchings even happened.
0: And nobody knows about the lynchings. I didn't know about it when you.
1: It's not a commonly known thing. I mean, in the Italian American historical world, it's very commonly known. But yeah, like amidst like general people, it's not the most commonly known thing.
0: Yeah, I've never heard of it.
1: So that's people will use that
0: history,
1: argument.
0: So yeah, but
1: sure. Mm-hmm. But yeah, like it's a kind of obscure thing. It's like you can't store everything in the short term memory. But yeah, so a lot of people just don't know that. Some people are just like, oh, well, if it's about the lynchings, I guess that's different. And it's like, yeah, but it isn't, though. It isn't, because right. the first remnants of Columbus Day happened 100 years before those lynchings. And Columbus Day, as we know it, like when it was introduced as a federal thing, happened in, like, I think the 1930s. So it was after the lynchings. And so it has nothing to do with these lynchings that happened. In October, there's often a butting of heads in this Italian American communities, some who, refuse to let go of Columbus Day, and others who say not in our name, you know, we don't want this genocidal lunatic, attached to us.
0: Right.
1: So it's an interesting thing seeing people, reclaim their history. I do think it's an important thing, to move forward. To kind of reclaim where we came from as a nation to combat what's happening.
0: No, you're absolutely right. There has to be a recognition. I mean, what Columbus, like we're talking about now, the crimes of Columbus, I never learned about this until I got older, of course. Yeah, I always had the cartoon version of Columbus. He discovered America. That's all we knew when you're a kid. Oh, he's a great explorer.
1: Which he didn't do.
0: Exactly. There
1: he
0: were
1: didn't
0: people
1: do any
0: here.
1: Of those things.
0: No, he didn't. He did. In fact, right. That's so true.
1: Never stepped foot in the United States.
0: Yeah,
1: never.
0: He was
1: lost. And by all measurable metrics, he was not a good person. Like people were like, well, through the eyes of history, like no. Nothing he did was ever like never at any point were people like, this is fine. That literally never happened. There's some Italian Americans. Historians who can really speak to this in great depths. I'm not one of them, but I can like point to their work. But basically, all of the Columbus Day nonsense can be linked to racism and reactionary politics and a fascistic agenda. Mm-hmm. I mean, a lot of the Columbus statues were actually gifts from Mussolini because during the World War II era, they wanted Americans. To still feel connected to their Italian roots, especially since like Italy was on the side of the Nazis. Well, the Italian leadership, Mussolini was on the side of the Nazis. So they wanted Americans Italian immigrants in America to still feel a kinship towards Italy. So they used Columbus to do that. Later on, you know, in the civil rights era, Columbus has always been used to say to Italian immigrants, hey, you're not these WASPs over here. You're not these white Anglo-Saxons, but you're also not these brown people, all right? You're not them either. You're in between. And here's this, which it's so frickin' ironic. They're basically saying, hey, you're not the oppressor. And we're telling you that by giving you this figurehead who was one of the most oppressive people throughout history.
0: Mm-hmm. That's right.
1: So that's just like such a cool irony. But yeah, I mean, all of the Columbus Day nonsense is linked to just this reactionary, racist, bigoted narrative that they were trying to shove down people's throats. And I think a lot of well-intentioned, well, maybe not a lot, but I think some people are well-intentioned and just truly don't know better. They just think it's like some kind of cultural thing. They think that if you go after Columbus, you're going after Italian Americans.
0: Oh, they always do that. Yeah.
1: It makes no sense. There's nothing historical backing that up. And I just think, like, I can't really excuse it. Like, I understand that some people honestly just don't know any better. But it's time to just spread some better ideas out there. Because it's like, how many years have to go by before you just stop excusing that? Yeah. You know, people's history was published a long freaking time ago at this point. Mm. It's time to evolve. So
0: and grow up, right? That's what it's about. Like, stop being such a child. That's why it's okay when you think, oh, just, you know, when you're a child and you think about childish things, like, and you can't really wrap your mind around genocide, how he wrote, how Columbus wrote to the Queen, Queen Isabella, right? That he had found riches that were more valuable than gold. He found slaves. So, and these were the indigenous people who were so, and he wrote that they were so naive, that they would be so easy to conquer because they were so naive. They cut themselves on their swords. They didn't know that they were sharp, that they were, you know, like children, he wrote, that they would so easily oppress them. And I mean, that's just evil. Really,
1: it's beyond evil. Yeah, yeah. It's also beyond ignorant. Okay, so swords weren't among the tools that they used. Mm-hmm. There were tons of tools that they did use that he wouldn't have known how to use.
0: Mm-hmm.
1: Also,
0: right.
1: They had a very egalitarian type society. I'm not saying everything they did was perfect. You know. I'm certainly not saying that.
0: Mm-hmm.
1: But you know, they had. Basically, you know, like a gift society, more or less.
0: Yeah.
1: And they were stewards of the earth, and it's you know, so it was very ignorant of him to just say, oh, they're backwards and they're
0: they don't know
1: anything. You know, it's just like, well, you know, there's stuff that you do that's backwards. And, so, I don't know.
0: Right?
1: We go on about this all day.
0: Oh yeah, no, they were welcoming to them when they came, and you know, of course, it ended up that the people. The indigenous people committed suicide in the end, rather than become enslaved. So it was a true genocide that went on. And I mean, he would they would mutilate them for not bringing back enough gold. They would chop off their arms and things. I mean, it's just, if you read the diary of Columbus's first mate, I think his name is Miguel something or other. His name is escaping me. And he writes how Columbus gifted him a girl, and fought him so fiercely, but, you know, he beat her, and, you know, then he basically, you know, assaulted her.
1: Yeah, so. He sold children into sex slavery. He was likely a pedo himself. So, by no measurable metric was this guy ever remotely okay.
0: Yeah.
1: The fact that he ever got a day is just so bizarre and criminal. I mean, it's, you know... Unfortunately, it's a tale as old as time because the victor writes the history. But you know, it's once you learn more as a society, it's time to move forward. Mm-hmm. And that's another thing people say. They point to, you know, prominent Italian Americans throughout history, and they're like, well, they never had a problem with Columbus. And it's like, yeah, people's history hadn't been published yet.
0: Yeah,
1: these books hadn't been published yet, so it was a different era. Anyway.
0: Yeah. It's true. No, I mean, and now that's the whole thing with what the Republicans are doing here. They don't want us to know history. They don't want us to know the real history of the United States. Everything is DEI, and it's all part of fascism. That's why it's fascinating to me.
1: Every connection from the public health policies of RFK, which are straight up eugenics.
0: Yep.
1: And now we're seeing it in the fact that you can't go to the grocery store and trust anything anymore.
0: No. Nope.
1: And we're seeing it like the whole everything is DEI, you know, I mean, those were the transgender community the first community targeted by Adolf Hitler. So this is nothing new. It is the same horrible, horrible playbook. And it's been a hard thing to reckon with. Because there's so many people in this country that are okay with what's happening.
0: Yes, that's what's so depressing.
1: They're really showing you who they are. And like, at this point, it's like, oh, well, Americans get tricked into voting against their best interests and blah, blah, blah. That's all true, sure. But I think we need to have a reckoning that a lot of people are fine with this. And they realize what ICE is doing. They're okay with it. They realized,
0: voted for it. 77 million.
1: They wanted it.
0: Yeah.
1: And, well, I don't think all 77 million of them wanted this.
0: No, you're right.
1: Some people were duped.
0: Yeah.
1: But not enough.
0: That's the problem. I was actually thinking about this today when I was taking a shower. This is what I think about when I'm going about my day, about fascism and what's wrong with people. Because I was actually thinking about the 77 million people who voted for this and thinking how inexcusable it was that even though you don't know, what do you mean you don't know? You were here. You saw January 6th. You were, we saw them rip children from the arms of their mothers. We witnessed the botching of the pandemic. So I don't understand. That's what I was thinking. I just didn't understand how anyone could be duped. And because now we're seeing all the not enough, frankly, of MAGAs coming out and saying how they regret their vote because they're feeling the pain somehow. They're feeling the backlash. They can't buy gas.
1: It's hitting them personally.
0: It's friggin' disgusting and it's sickening. So, yeah, when you were in Italy, or not, you weren't in Italy. Where was the meeting? It was the,
1: Glasgow. Glasgow is about 40 minutes from Edinburgh.
0: Okay, so just, with the anti-fascist. Yeah. I guess, were you the only American there, or were there others who were American?
1: Yes, I was the only American there. Most of the people there were regional to, Scotland or England. Some people came as far as London, so there were some people from England there. And a lot were, Italian immigrants to the UK. Some weren't. Some were just, from that part of the world. But I was the only American there.
0: Mm-hmm. That's what I'm wondering. What do they think? What are they saying? I guess they're very concerned about what's happening here.
1: At my shows, I started doing a Q&A, which ended up being one of the most fun parts of the show, where I just said, I know that a lot of you are here because you want to know what's going on in the States right now, and there's no way I can get to everything that's on your mind. So in like a pre-prepared show, right? So I would open it up to questions.
0: That's great.
1: And people would kind of ask me about what's going on in the United States, and I would try to have an insightful and also funny answer.
0: And what were the questions that stood out?
1: You know what was really interesting? They had a lot to say about Mamdani. Which is kind of wild that people in other parts of the world are paying attention to a mayor in the United States.
0: Right. America's
1: mayor. I mean, but it's a serious cultural thing, and they're noticing that there's like an air of hope in New York, and the guy's delivering. I like the guy. I think he's delivering. He's not perfect. No politician is, but I think largely he's been delivering pretty well. And it's been really encouraging to see. And I was blown away by how many international people knew about it, were into it, and wanted
0: amazing.
1: To hear more about it. They're curious about what's going on with the DSA, specifically in the electoral realm. A lot of them were curious if Mitch McConnell was alive or not.
0: Is he alive? Did he come back? I saw something.
1: I think he is by definition alive.
0: Technically.
1: I mean, there was that video. I mean, you don't even know what to trust anymore, but it's like there was that video of him where he looks like just a complete vegetable.
0: Huh.
1: Like he's not. I mean, they're keeping him around so he can just vote however they need him to vote before they just let him die.
0: Right.
1: I mean, what a sad. I feel no empathy for him.
0: Oh, no. He's a monster.
1: He's an evil person.
0: The grave digger of American democracy. That's what Christopher Browning, World War II historian Christopher Browning, calls him, the grave digger of American democracy. So, yeah.
1: Yeah. No, he's a disgusting person. Mm-hmm. But, but when you think about it, just detaching yourself, just how sad and gross the whole thing is. That, here's a guy that just spent his entire career hurting other people, basically, at the behest of corporations, and now they're just literally keeping him out of a grave
0: for however long they can, to just
1: get whatever votes out of him.
0: That's it. And that goes to show you that the Republican Party, the whole thing is just a grift. It's not about the people. They don't work for the people. They're not trying to improve anybody's lives but their own and the top 1%. And it's all about dragging us back to the system that the founders overthrew, the one where the rich run and rule and everyone else is out here fighting over the scraps. And they'll use every oldest tactic in the book, right? Divide and conquer, especially along racial lines. But I mean, they're really giving the trans people that really gets me.
1: That's the newest one they can go after. Well, and it's because they can, you know, just good old fashioned homophobia doesn't work anymore. We've evolved some as a society, but if you can convince people that their kid can go to school and get gender-affirming surgery by 11 a.m., then that'll scare people, even though that's...
0: Isn't that unbelievably ridiculous? How do they believe that? How do they...
1: I have no idea. I mean, I know people who truly believe that.
0: They believe,
1: Like Fox News huffers that just, like, they'll be like, oh, yeah, there's a litter box in the class, and that never happened.
0: Right.
1: Oh, yeah, no, this kid got... That never happened.
0: Right.
1: Like, do you know, I feel like, I think the best thing we could do as a society is whenever somebody has some blatant misinformation that they spew about gender-affirming care, they should be forced to go and try to get gender-affirming care. and then when they find out, oh, it's actually, like, a very involved thing. It's not, like it's not, like, just, like, I'm confused. Like, okay, we're going to give you this life-changing surgery.
0: Okay. Right.
1: That's not what happens.
0: That's not
1: how it works. And why do I know this? Well, because I actually listen to professionals and people in that community who will tell you how it actually freaking works.
0: Well, trans people, it's really sad. Yeah, the trans people tick all the boxes for them. There's some, like, that gender is a construct, and it also feeds into misogyny and homophobia, and it topples their hierarchy. Oh, if you could just change gender, what does that mean? What do we do with our men on the top and women? That's the way it is with conservatives. It is a fundamentally hierarchical ideology where rich white men are at the top and everybody else falls into line.
1: I found this out recently. So as I'm getting older, I find myself being more nostalgic and being more sentimental. And honestly, I cry a little bit easier. Like weddings, I'm done. I don't have a chance at a wedding. I'm a floodgate at a wedding. Mm-hmm. If I'm on an airplane when they announce the safety features, so sentimental. I'm just kidding. But at any concerts, I just lose it more often than I used to.
0: I get it. I'm like that too. Mm-hmm.
1: And I thought it was literally just, I'm getting older, and that's part of it. Which I guess maybe that is part of it. But I also read a thing that apparently men, we start producing a little more estrogen as we get older, and that kind of, like, balance of things makes us a little more susceptible to be that way.
0: Huh.
1: And I just kind of thought that is such a fun fact to throw at, maybe an older guy who's a little transphobic. Just tell them, hey, I got some wild news for you. You're kind of transitioning right now. Transitioning right now. You're making more estrogen. And then when they go, just because I'm making more estrogen doesn't mean I'm a woman. Like, wait a second.
0: Yeah.
1: Are you acknowledging that gender is complicated?
0: Yeah.
1: What does this do to your worldview?
0: Exactly.
1: What does this do?
0: I mean, that's the whole thing. Republicans, they're all wedded to bullshit. Their entire ideology is based in bullshit. Everything that they promote, like their policies, trickle down. Tax cuts pay for themselves. Everything that we're talking about, even their bullshit culture war, is all bullshit. It's based in bullshit and fear. And, you know, and you're right. The people do believe it. That's what's so disgusting. And that's why I say that, you know, Republicans really do hate their constituents more. We don't hate them. You know, we're trying to make sure they get health care, living wages, you know? I mean, I hate them. Yeah, well, I want them to stay.
1: No, I don't hate them.
0: No, I mean, I'm not trying to hurt them. Like, I don't, my whole reason for doing the show, for example, is not to annoy them or anything, but that's what they do. You know, they're like, oh, trigger the libs. You will see people posting on social media, the ones who are like now regretting their vote. They'll say, oh, I voted to trigger the libs because they wouldn't like Donald Trump, but now I lost my health care, and now, you know, this, that, and the other thing. And who the hell votes like that? Because you want to annoy your fellow American, which is so not patriotic in any sense of the word. So that's why I say liberals are the patriots. We're the ones trying to make sure we're leaving no one behind. Even them benefit. Even they benefit from the liberal policies that we fight for. And America, in all its flaws, is a liberal experiment in self-governance. It was birthed from the liberal age of enlightenment, and that's why they hate it. That's why they're trying to, everything good about it, they're trying to destroy the nation of immigrants. One of the charges against King George was that he was limiting immigration. If you're not a Native American, everyone in America comes from somewhere else. So that's why, you know, and America, that was the beauty of America at one time. We attracted people. But, yeah, there's always racism, of course. But that's all the Republicans have. You know, it was bigotry, division. I just wrote an article for Political Voices Network about how on September 11th, and I was here in New York on September 11th, and I joined the National Guard after September 11th, and I remember the feeling of unity after September 11th when the whole country, even though George W. Bush was in the office, I never voted for him, of course, but the country came together, and it's not like that anymore. And but on September 11th, they took a clip of Mondani and AOC greeting each other. This 4-second clip.
1: Yeah, I saw that. And they tried to make it out like they were laughing.
0: Yeah, they're laughing.
1: Each other. It was ridiculous.
0: And then some guy who was standing next to them, who happened to be someone who worked in the Giuliani administration, he posted on his Twitter feed, I was next to them. This is a lie. They're not.
1: He admitted it. Even the Giuliani guy admitted that. Yeah.
0: He said it was bullshit.
1: Yeah, that stuff Rudy Giuliani said was so freaking embarrassing and ridiculous.
0: Like, well, that's like, what I mean.
1: He shouldn't be here. Like, what are you?
0: Oh, that's us
1: what
0: over
1: are you
0: here.
1: Talking about?
0: Right. Like, oh, that's what I mean. You see, they don't see the beauty that. See, this is the article I wrote over there, but it's because it's that like they on the guise of the sacred solemn day, they're manufacturing bullshit to tear America apart. They will never, ever come together, and I, you know, that's why it was so. It's just ironic. It's hypocritical. It's like, here's Ted Cruz. How the hell do you laugh? They weren't laughing, you freak. So they will poison public discourse all the time. They just want people divided all the time. It's so exhausting. And then I remembered, and this is in the article, when Joe Biden was president, they took this clip where he was talking to some guys who just, well, I guess parachutists, and they cut out the guys he was talking to, and then they ran with the headline, President Biden appears to wander off. Appears is doing a lot of work in this statement.
1: Yeah, I mean, I like Joe Biden as far as I can throw him, but
0: this is just propaganda.
1: You don't need to propagandize the
0: right.
1: guy.
0: Well, that's what I'm saying.
1: He did enough terrible things all on his own. But
0: it goes.
1: Republicans won't talk about that because they do things that are even worse.
0: Right, but it's just, this is what I mean, though. It's not even about Biden. It's about the propaganda that they post this shit. It's a completely deceptively edited clip, and they they just let it, you know, they stream it out on all their platforms, and it goes all over the world, and it's absolutely a disgrace. It's just to keep people angry. They're not trying to help the country. They're not, they wouldn't, well, I mean, they're not trying to do
1: it
0: anything.
1: It is all they have.
0: They're poisoning
1: I mean,
0: us.
1: If we,
0: yeah.
1: If we want to talk, I mean, if we want to talk the true systemic rot, mm-hmm. and we want to be blunt about it, you have a complete corporate captured government.
0: Mm. Oh, yeah. Mm-hmm.
1: And I know that there's individuals in it trying to do good. I'm not saying that that doesn't exist. I think that, you know, there's individuals that are trying to do the best they can with the system that's in place. I think mm-hmm. that's the case for people like Bernie, AOC.
0: Yeah.
1: You know, all these people have ticked me off at various times, mm-hmm. like politicians will. But, you know, I think they're trying to use the office, I think, overall for right. some good, yeah. you know, but it's the system we have, which is a completely corporate captured
0: Yeah, money
1: government.
0: And politics. Yeah.
1: And at the end of the day, you know, the GOP is a neo-fascist experiment. The modern-day Democratic Party, at least at the, you know, at least at the organizational end of it, like the DNC, the right. power, you know, not necessarily a reflection of the people, but right. a reflection of the power apparatus. They're mostly neoliberal. Neoliberal in the sense of, you know, like we'll just kind of let business as usual go unchecked. And yeah, we're not as cruel as right. these fascists over here, but we're not really going to do anything to, you know, yeah. Check the capitalist machine.
0: Right.
1: So when you're actively trying to cause harm, which is what the Republicans, I mm-hmm. mean, they're just a blunt authoritarian force that yeah. does straight up want to hurt you.
0: Mm-hmm.
1: How do you package that to people? How do you get people to vote for that? It's just like, well, if one side is offering people nothing, the other side is offering harm. I think any rational person would be like, well, I guess nothing is better than harm.
0: Right.
1: And it's just like, all right, well, how do you get people to pick harm? Like, well, you know, propaganda, basically. Yeah. Convince somebody that, my buddy Stephen Cirilli puts it this way, convince people that, hey, you're better off losing your hand as long as this person over here loses their arm.
0: Right.
1: And it's a damn shame, but it's, you know, that's kind of where we're at.
0: Yes, that is very true, though. That's and that's why I'm always saying about conservatives, it's like very frustrating that they see conspiracies everywhere, but they don't see the one that is unfolding right before their eyes, and that is make the rich richer, divide and conquer, along every, as Henry Wallace said, every fissure of disunity, and every distinction without a difference. They will tickle all those bigoted funny bones, and that's all they have. Like if you look at the ads against Tallarico with this Paxton whose own staff called the FBI on him. I mean, they're absolutely corrupt, and all they have against Tallarico is, oh, six genders, and he's, you know, it's like all this bullshit.
1: Six gender
0: Tallarico, and he, and it's all about gender this, gender, he thinks there's six
1: genders.
0: It's
1: so amazing to me, when people say things like, come on, man, XX or XY, that's biology 101.
0: Oh, yes.
1: And you know what I say, to those people,
0: true.
1: Tara?
0: Yeah, yeah.
1: No, it is true. Here's what I say, though.
0: Wow.
1: You're right. That is biology 101. You know what comes after biology 101?
0: Yeah.
1: Biology 102.
0: Yes.
1: And in biology 102, you learn that it's way more freaking complicated than that.
0: Mm-hmm.
1: You learn that there's anomalies that happen all the freaking time, and there's all kinds of wild combinations
0: That's right.
1: that happen in nature and in humanity.
0: Yeah.
1: And you learn that there's a reason that you start with 2 plus 2 equals 4, and then you learn more from there.
0: Yes,
1: like,
0: right.
1: Like,
0: exactly.
1: Is the most basic fundamental XXXY?
0: Right.
1: Sure.
0: That's what I'm saying.
1: Basic fundamental.
0: Right.
1: But then you learn beyond that. And
0: yes.
1: if you don't go beyond that, which most lay people don't, but if you don't go beyond that, maybe, just maybe, listen to the people who frickin' did.
0: Yeah.
1: Because
0: yeah.
1: maybe they know how shit works. And maybe, just maybe, you're not the alpha brain because you remember something from Biology 101 in the ninth freaking grade.
0: Yeah.
1: Maybe they have that covered. Maybe, just maybe, they have that covered. And if that's as far as you go, I mean, everyone just says, like, oh, well, do your own research. That's a great sentiment.
0: Oh, please.
1: Actually do your own fucking research.
0: I wish
1: research.
0: They did, yeah.
1: Do
0: they,
1: it. If right? you did it, that'd be great. You don't actually do it. Listening to what Joe Rogan tells you
0: oh, God,
1: isn't
0: yeah.
1: doing your own research. That doesn't count. Listen to any podcast you want. I'm not, like, do whatever you want. I don't care. But that's not doing your own
0: no,
1: research.
0: No, no. Listening to Joe
1: being
0: Rogan,
1: able to
0: spew
1: he's something
0: a moron.
1: You learned in ninth grade biology
0: yeah.
1: is not doing your own doing no. your own research is actually that. Doing your, well, why don't you read something? Why don't
0: yeah.
1: you talk to someone with a bit, oh, well, we put too much emphasis on degrees. No, we don't. Maybe somebody with
0: oh
1: a medical
0: God.
1: Degree should be the leading forefront on medical decisions.
0: Yeah.
1: I'm not saying that a degree automatically makes you a fucking guru. There's people I know. Oh, wait, am I allowed to curse on this?
0: Yes. So if
1: oh,
0: you
1: I
0: had,
1: okay.
0: I would have been like, no, stop. Yeah. No, you're fine.
1: Okay.
0: Keep going.
1: Fair
0: keep
1: enough.
0: Going.
1: All right. So, yeah, anyway, it's just like one of those things.
0: Yes.
1: Like, I get

0: science and medicine, when it comes to gender and gender affirming care and stuff like that, like it's just so easy to pick this stuff apart and realize this is just hyperbolic propaganda.
1: Yeah, it's just hate.
0: To just make you hate people who you don't understand. So why not try to learn? Why not try to understand them instead of just listening to this freaking nonsense?
1: It's fascism. That's why I didn't mean like XX and XY isn't true. I just mean there's more than just XX and XY.
0: There's more, exactly.
1: There's XX. So Y, there's XO, there's XXX, there's XYY.
0: Yeah, and it's not just porn. There's an XXX, and it's not just porn. There's all XX and Y. Yeah, I mean, you would think that when that thing happened with the boxer, that, like, society would have maybe just learned that. Like, they might have just learned. But no, they can't. They're just like, oh, she's a man. She was literally born a woman.
1: She's
0: a man, though.
1: They're disgusting.
0: How do you... They contradict themselves. Like, it's like they contradict themselves.
1: Yeah. It's juvenile.
0: They don't even... Yeah, anyway.
1: It's the pee-pee police. That's all they are. That's what it is. It's like... I'm sure you've seen on TikTok there's videos of women. I saw some video of a young woman who had a short haircut, and some drunken maggot lady was like, get out of here, get out of this bathroom, you know, like she's saying that it's a trans person, that they should get the hell out of the bathroom. And she's like, lady, you know, I'm a woman, but it doesn't even matter. Like, leave people the fuck alone, maggots, leave people alone. And it's always, they're just so horribly ugly on the inside. And that's what I mean. It's just like, I feel bad, like, for trans people in general. Just being a gay person, I understand how hard it is, but trans people, it really infuriates me. You know, they're less than 1% of the population. These are people, I can't even imagine how painful it is to be born in the wrong body. And it makes sense, you know, because all fetuses are female at a certain point, and then there's a chemical, you know, chromosomes, hormones, all that. That's why men have nipples, okay? I'm sorry, maggots, if I blew your mind. And so somewhere along the line, you either get an innie or an outie. And it does make sense that things might not, like, match your brain. Your chemical reaction didn't quite, or whatever, fall into such a strict place. And that's why you can have that. That can happen. So what do we do with that? And just have some fucking compassion. And you know that in the future, they're going to look back, just like we look back on the Nazis and other fascist ideologies that target minority groups. And we're going to be disgusted. The future will be disgusted. I hope so too. But they're not going to, they will never come out. However long it takes, they will never come out looking good. That's the thing about humanity. We will, even though we will take steps backwards, I do believe we will, we will overcome eventually. There might be many bumps along the way, because most people want to be happy and they want to be compassionate. And that's why it gives you a better feeling when you're unified with people than when you're against them. And this is how Mother Nature made us. That's why you get the oxytocin chemicals in your brain, you know, when you're connecting with somebody. And it's because we're supposed to feel each other's pain, and we're supposed to have empathy. So that's what I don't understand with maggots too. Like, aren't you tired of the outrage, you know? Aren't you tired of the hate? It's just so disgusting. And especially when they go after kids who are trans, and they're like, oh, we don't want them to play on a team. I don't want my... And I saw some fucking maggot lady, and she was on some news program, like, oh, what am I going to tell my kids, that they have to play on a team with this trans person? Yeah, well, like, maybe you tell your kids that people are different, and we accept everyone all the same, and we play a fucking game with them. I mean, isn't it
0: really
1: about, yeah, right? It's like, isn't it about teamwork?

0: work, and you know, that's why kids, you want, you know, they might not be going into the majors, right?
1: Aren't these the same excuses they used to use to keep races segregated?
0: Yes,
1: aren't these the exact same? Oh, well, my kids won't understand. Okay,
0: that's right.
1: Cool story.
0: That's right.
1: Cool story. You know what? Your kids would understand, because kids don't...
0: That's right.
1: No one is inherently racist or sexist or transphobic or homophobic.
0: Right.
1: No one, no kid is naturally any of those things.
0: Nope.
1: They're just curious. Kids are just curious. They might ask somebody a question that's maybe a bit unorthodox because they don't know any better and they're just curious, but it's coming from a place of innocence. And you have the option to just kind of answer them, and then they learn something. And then, like kids do understand. Whatever says, oh, well, my kid wouldn't understand. No, your kid would.
0: I mean,
1: obviously, you have to explain it in a manner that they wouldn't, that they'll be able to comprehend. Like, you're not going to, if you're trying to explain, you know, transgenderism to a young person, you're not going to start, you know, spouting, you know, different, you're not going to be spouting like the hormonal science things, but you're going to explain, you know, people are different and there's different types of people out there, and we love and accept everybody for
0: that's
1: who they
0: it.
1: Are. And that's it. You know?
0: And then you keep it moving, right? Like,
1: then you keep moving.
0: Yeah. The kids get their cues from you. They will, no big deal. Okay, no big deal. And they move on. That's why young people now, that's why they moved on to the trans people, because nobody really cares about gay people anymore. It's not a big deal. But I grew up in a world where it was a big deal. There was no gay straight alliances in school or anything, or on TV. I remember there was like the big, LA Law. LA Law? It was called, they had a kiss, a lesbian kiss. And it wasn't even a kiss. It looked like, you know, I was greeting my mother or something, you know? So, like, that's the kind of kiss they had on the show, and it was a big, big...
1: That was a big deal.
0: Yeah, it was, such a big deal. And it was all over the, you know, the news and all kinds of, you know, what am I going to tell my children? And this is blah, blah, blah. And then it was just like, the kiss was like, you know... That was it. It didn't even matter, whatever. It's just how we have evolved in that sense, because people stopped being in the, you know, they stopped remaining in the closet. People came out, and then you realize, oh, wow, nobody cares. You know, anyway, whatever.
1: Interesting because the whole bullshit narrative fell apart because it just became so clear to people that this community was no threat to them. It just became clear, like I'm not gonna quote become gay if I'm around a gay person.
0: Being
1: gay is something you're born with, and so people, you know, that were slower to come around to that eventually did. This time with the transgender community, they have an easier fear tool that, oh no, they're trying to get your kids to do this. They're trying to get your kids to be dominate a sport by switching gender and all this nonsense. Mm-hmm. By the way, that's literally not how it works.
0: No.
1: That's not what happens. But it's easier for them to build fear this time, and you kind of worry, like, is society still going to evolve the right way?
0: Yeah.
1: Or is it going to get a lot worse before it gets better? And unfortunately, I wouldn't bet on it getting better.
0: Yeah.
1: Quicker.
0: Well,
1: I hope I'm wrong.
0: Yeah.
1: I mean, most of the stuff I say,
0: too.
1: I'm like, I hope I'm wrong, but we're certainly not going in the right direction.
0: Right.
1: We're not going in the right direction culturally. We're not going in the right direction economically.
0: Nope.
1: Like, we're going in the wrong direction in every single way right now, in a very accelerated manner that honestly even overcame the Bush administration, which I never thought I'd live to see. I kind of thought that once Bush got out, I was like, well, that'll be the worst president of my lifetime, or we're not going to have a country anymore. Trump 2 beat him.
0: That's right.
1: I would still argue that Bush overall was worse than Trump 1. Largely because Trump 1 was kind of stunted by a pandemic, but I do think that Trump 2 has beat Bush.
0: Oh, yeah. Well, Trump won. Terrible. He left office with a million corpses in his wake. No, that's the other thing. Like, no other president killed as many Americans as that thing. And
1: well,
0: I don't know how,
1: true. I mean,
0: how people voted for that. Right? It's, right?
1: Well, they had, you know, we have, what did Gore Vidal say, the United States of Amnesia? Mm-hmm. He had four more years to regroup right. and become more sinister and revamp the propaganda.
0: Yep.
1: I mean, there's part of me, look, I was, I know some people in your audience will not like this, but there's part of me that almost wonders, would we have been better off had he just won again in 2020?
0: Who knows?
1: I mean, when you think about it, because it's like, he would not have had a chance to regroup and surround himself by even more able.
0: You're right. I can see your point, though. Yeah.
1: He still would have had 2 years, at least 2 years of pandemic time. So, like, his, the entire, because, I mean, think about the first 2 years of Biden, even, like, he did basically nothing because the pandemic was still happening, and that was just front and center. So it's like basic appointments in the Biden administration took like 3 years and counting because of like pandemic and stuff like that. So, you know, that you can't help but wonder, like, what if we could have gotten them all over? I mean, could have, would have, should have, because who knows? He could have, he also could have like mishandled things so badly that the entire country would have imploded. So, you know, it's kind of a pointless thing to think about.
0: Right.
1: Really. Like, I don't know why, but. But sometimes you wonder, like, what if we just would have gotten him completely over?
0: Got him out of our system?
1: Gotten it all out of the system, and then in 2024 had, like, you know, but
0: well,
1: you know, whatever.
0: Yeah.
1: It's almost like everything that could have gone wrong.
0: Oh, yeah. It's
1: from
0: worse
1: 2016
0: now.
1: Until now. It's
0: well,
1: worse now.
0: They have a, see, yes, you might be right if he had just won and kept going, because he did have some guardrails still at the time. Now he has complete lickspittles, the complete supplication of the Republican Party there. And not that they weren't supplicants in the first one, but now it's worse. All of his inner circle, all of his cabinet are worse. And they have the project, I was going to say Project for a New American Century. No, Project 2025. And
1: you would have been right. It is the same thing. I mean, Project 2025 is just in its section of New American Century.
0: Yeah.
1: I mean, that's why it's like, you know, this stuff has been going on for a very, very long time.
0: Yeah.
1: And when you read Project 2025, all the stuff we're seeing is in it. And at the end of the day, it's just theocratic fascism, which is what they want.
0: It's always
1: been
0: there.
1: So, I mean, New American Century and Project 2025 are, they're peas and carrots.
0: Mm.
1: You know, I mean, it's just the volume, too. Really.
0: It's so true.
1: And, I mean, it's pretty wild. And when you look at everything that happened, you know, people wanted a real populist term with Bernie. When that was denied to them, they went for a fake populist one with Trump.
0: That's right.
1: Trump showed his entire ass for 4 years. So people took a chance on Biden. You know, Biden, you know, I think it was a pretty lousy presidency overall. There were a couple things that I liked that happened, the appointment of Lina Khan and what have you. But, you know, 4 years of that, and people were willing to take a gamble on this Trump guy again. I think that Joe Biden really, really screwed the country big time, because had he kept his promise and not run for a second term.
0: Just been
1: he
0: the
1: promised
0: placeholder.
1: He wasn't going to.
0: Mm-hmm.
1: He said he wasn't going to. He did it. It was clear he couldn't do it.
0: Yeah.
1: And so they didn't have an actual primary. They just kind of like threw Kamala Harris in there. I'm no fan of Kamala Harris. I don't like her at all. But I think she was put in a situation that was just largely unwinnable. You know, because she was basically just told, you have to operate in these parameters. You don't have time to, like, put together a real campaign. You just have to do things this way, and hopefully you beat this guy who had 4 years to regroup.
0: Right.
1: And the American people did not want to hear, I'm just going to keep doing more of the same, which was all she offered. So they took a chance on this other thing again, and that brings us up to present. So it's just, like, I really think, like, it's, like, everything that could have gone wrong. From 2016 till now, did. There's not one thing.
0: Mm-mm. Yeah,
1: that
0: you're right.
1: Went right.
0: You're right.
1: At least not on a large scale. I mean, you can point to some micro things that that have been okay, but like on a large scale, it's just like we, you know, everything that could have gone wrong didn't. In an alternate universe, I feel like we're coming out of 8 years of a Bernie Sanders presidency. We're like just in a completely different world,
0: which, by the way,
1: wouldn't be a perfect world. Bernie Sanders would not have been able to do everything he wanted to do, but we would have gotten some things and it would have made this country a completely different place. I think basically a Bernie Sanders presidency would have been the parachute to jump out of the crashing plane that is the American empire. And unfortunately, we fired a bunch of bullet holes in all the parachutes, and now we're still on said crashing plane.
0: Right. Well, that's true. I mean, I always said that Bernie would have won. Of course, I don't want to like relitigate that, but that's you're 100% right because that was a change election, and when you look at Trump when he was campaigning during that election, he was basically Bernie with racism. He would say everybody was going to get health care. We're all going to, I mean, they always run as progressives, Republicans. Yeah. And then they, of course, they're not going to deliver on anything. They run as racists who are going to, and even Hitler did the same thing. That's why, like, I get
1: they these, all did.
0: Yes.
1: That's
0: they all
1: why, again,
0: talk,
1: like, fascism is still the main, like, that's the main theme here.
0: Mm-hmm.
1: They all did that. They all, you know, like the party was literally called the National Socialist.
0: Yep.
1: Why?
0: And it was nothing socialist.
1: They were not national.
0: Yep.
1: They were not socialist. But that's the working class was desperate, so they used this fake branding to appeal to working class people when really they had an international fascist agenda.
0: That's
1: Mussolini did the same freaking thing.
0: Yep.
1: That guy started out at a socialist newspaper, and then he threw the working class under the bus as soon as he got elected, and that was not his agenda at all. So, yeah, like, people really need to realize that right-wing populism is an oxymoron.
0: Hmm.
1: It doesn't exist.
0: You're right.
1: It's not real. You need to learn the real history behind this stuff, which, guess what? There's a really good book about it by Thomas Frank called The People Know. You can learn, like, what populism actually is. It is the furthest thing from a right-wing idea you can ever get, but people just fell for it twice.
0: Yeah,
1: in the
0: well,
1: United
0: they always
1: States.
0: Do.
1: And it was
0: because they're not we're not educating people, just like we were talking about. You know, people don't know the true history of the United States, much less the world. Clearly, Trump doesn't. They had to give him a crash course in the 20th century history. He didn't know anything. That's why they were saying, what's his name, called him a moron, said he's a fucking moron, his first Secretary of State, Tillerson, and because he's just completely ignorant.
1: Do you think there's going to be some checks and balances for the midterms? I mean, we talked about it off mic, that's Supreme Court news.
0: Okay, yes, we are at the, pretty much at the end of the show, but we can go longer, and I had a whole list of things. We haven't really, no, but we that's why you need to come back, and we'll do this regularly. I'm putting you on the spot here, so
1: yeah, you know
0: please
1: how to
0: come
1: reach
0: back.
1: Me.
0: Yes,
1: you have my number.
0: Yes. So yes, so we're talking. So what are your expectations of the midterms? Let's say?
1: I think there's going to be, and you know, I understand that I am I am more disparaging towards the Democratic Party than a lot of people. I understand that. I kind of accept that. That being said, of course, I want anything that will take power away from this fascist lunatic. I think there's going to be a ton of voting suppression efforts.
0: Yes.
1: I think there's going to be purges like we've never seen before. I think he's going to use ICE, he being Trump, is going to use ICE to really intimidate people, to try to get people to stay home. I still hope that the Democrats take control of both the House and the Senate. If they do, I don't have very high expectations. I think the best we can hope for is that they are going to use stall tactics to really put this guy on blast the way they've done with Trump in the past. You know, we could see another theatrical impeachment process or something like that. I'll take that over letting this administration do harm. So, you know, again, that's what my expectations are. I don't expect more than that, especially since you're going to have a very divided government anyway. So even if the Democrats wanted to do some good for people, and, yeah. and I know that some of them do elected Democrats. I mean, amidst the voters, most people do, but amidst the people holding office, yeah, some of them would like to see some good policies, but not much is going to get through, even if you have a slight majority. So the best we can hope for is that they just throw every wrench, you know, metaphorical wrench at this guy to kind of neuter him and make him a lame duck until it's over. Right. So that's what I'm hoping for. Will that happen? It's tough to say because we're not going to, I mean, we never get an honest election, let's be honest. Mm-mm. When it comes to election integrity, we do not do well in this country.
0: Nope.
1: But it's going to be worse than usual, significantly. That's I think is inevitably going to happen. I think come 2028, I think that's come 2028, he's going to try, if he's still...
0: I mean, alive.
1: And then you have the other factor where it's like, yeah, I don't know how much longer he's going to be
0: alive. Yeah, he don't look too good.
1: I mean, he is dying.
0: He's got cankles and he's friggin' droopy face.
1: Himself.
0: Yeah, oh,
1: I
0: definitely.
1: Mean, yeah,
0: he's
1: I think the
0: himself.
1: Diaper Don stuff is legitimate.
0: It's true.
1: I think he's shitting himself. They can't even hide the repulsion towards the odors and stuff. So I think that's... Like, why else would J.D. Vance make a face like that? It's like, yeah, he's shitting himself.
0: No, he's definitely... another picture where he had some kind of, like, catheter on, and you could see it through his pants, and it wasn't AI. It was at one of these wrestling matches. His pants were, like, clinging to him, and you could see that he had some apparatus hanging down his leg.
1: It's so wild that this is their... Like, this is our reality. This is, like, really what's happening. I mean, when you look at what, you know, like, at White House events, you just have these UFC matches.
0: Oh, it's so gross.
1: Like, just the most drudgery, anti-intellectual slop.
0: Right.
1: That is leading our
0: culture. Michelle Obama, right? Yeah.
1: It's so incredible. And it's so mind-numbing. And even in... our journalistic space. I mean, it's like there was like almost a fist fight between Jim Acosta and Michael Tracy. I can't stand. I don't know Jim Acosta. I can't stand Michael Tracy, and I will name check that anytime. I don't care. That guy's despicable. But Jim Acosta, I don't know. I don't really follow his work either, so I can't speak to any of that. But just the fact that like looking at it, just big picture, that these are like professionals in a leading field and at a correspondence event they're talking about fist fighting each other. Like, it's just...
0: They did? Like, I didn't see that. That's why I'm looking it up. Yeah.
1: Oh, it's all there. Look it up. It's all,
0: when
1: it's
0: did
1: a
0: it
1: bunch
0: happen?
1: Of
0: did it just
1: whenever
0: ha-
1: the
0: late
1: White House,
0: April.
1: Which, by the way, they don't allow comedians. I wrote a Substack piece about the whole rhetorical event. Which, by the way, I will shamelessly mention, please follow me on Substack.
0: Yes.
1: My Substack is a newer... endeavor. I've had a Substack for a long time, but I didn't use it for years.
0: Mm-hmm.
1: So I'm finally using it, and I'm publishing at least... My goal is at least three times a week. At least
0: well,
1: three
0: follow.
1: Times a week.
0: I'm going to put everything
1: you get
0: in the...
1: My,
0: I
1: you
0: gotta
1: get my
0: put
1: podcast on Tuesday. I do a live stream with Nolan Higdon on Wednesdays, and then I publish at least one written post a week. So my goal is 3 to 5 times a week I publish. So please do follow my Substack, Ron Flacone. I think we really need to call out this cultural rot for what it is. This is not business as usual. This is not just the horse race. This is a true systemic cultural rot that we need to try to get away from the best that we can.
0: Well, look at what they did to the 250th anniversary. That was a real just... shit show too. They don't know how to put on a show because they are confused about America. They do really hate America. You know how great that 250th anniversary would have been if we had somebody who actually loves and understands America? Wouldn't have been this like milquetoast bullshit with fucking baptism tent. That's what they had.
1: Yeah,
0: hot dogs and a baptism tent.
1: I mean, you kind of wonder who that person would even be, because it's just like, I mean, look, I always say this, I love America, I love the United States, the place, I hate the United States, the empire. And those are two completely different things. And, you know, like I love the American people. I love what we have been able to build despite all of this. But, you know, I still recognize that, yeah, this is a country built on genocide and slavery and a plutocracy. And it's really no surprise, you know, that the experiment has just become full-on fascist. And I think we got to recognize that. We got to recognize that, yeah, in the scope of the world, we are the modern-day empire. We will fall like every other empire, and we need to.
0: That
1: needs to happen in the world. It'll be a good thing, but it's a matter of, well, what do we do? What's going to rise from the ashes?
0: Well, that's why we have to do.
1: What rises from the ashes could be something really good, or it could be something even worse.
0: Well, it's sort of like what happened in the early part of the 20th century when fascism was, and because of the. Of the Great Depression, and if you know the rise of the Nazis, it took them years to get into power. Of course, they lost seats in the Reichstag. Of course, they tried the coup, and then they went. This is, you know, very parallel to what Trump and the maggots did, where they try to overthrow, and then they, you know, they're going to do it legally with the veneer of legal legitimacy, and in the Great Depression that affected the world, thankfully, had FDR rise from those ashes.
1: Yeah.
0: And we could have went to a totally different direction. So, and then in Nazi Germany, they had Hitler. So, yeah, this is what happens. And when the stock market crashed, the Nazis were celebrating because they knew this was their moment. Because when the people are economically vibrant, upwardly mobile, they don't have time for that bullshit. You can't get in. You know, like, people reject that kind of bullshit. You know, everybody's happy or whatever. They have a job. Yeah. They're going about their business. But fascism always attracts the losers too, and they because it gives them somebody to blame. You know, it's not you. It's them. It's somebody else that's oppressing you or keeping you down. So yeah, they're just. They're horrible, and so it's we're at a crossroads, I believe, and I know that the Democrats.
1: We are.
0: Yeah, the whole thing is that, you know, money. I believe money in politics is the root of all this evil. If we didn't have money in politics, we would never have Trump at all. He would find another grift, and I mean, look at him now. Look at them all. I mean, we have so many things to talk about, but we'll get together again.
1: We'd have a much softer. The bite would be softer. Because I mean, the bite would be much softer. Like, we'd still have all the same stuff, but we'd have a much tamer in comparison version of it. And we'd also have, I think really, at the end of the day, it's going to be general strike or bust.
0: Hmm.
1: And, you know, that's why I'm such a proponent for things like universal health care.
0: Oh, yeah.
1: And for all
0: of it,
1: which I know are never going to come to fruition anytime soon, but like,
0: you never know.
1: All of
0: you
1: these
0: never
1: things.
0: Know.
1: Well,
0: more people are talking about it. This is why I hope, you know, I'm older than you, but I hope before I die that we have universal health care. Because that's the other thing. That's why FDR made Social Security belong to everyone. Because, as he said, no damn politician can scrap it. And that's why they can fuck with us. That's why 10 million less Americans now have no health care because of Trump. They can add their poison pills into it. They can whittle away at whatever protections Obamacare gives, just a little bit at a time. They can eat away at it because it doesn't belong to everybody. But there's also a psychological effect of programs that leave no one behind, and this is why. The Republicans are always like saying, oh, we got to means test Social Security. I don't need Social Security. I'm rich. Because they want to turn it into a welfare program that they can disparage and then ultimately destroy. But there's a whole psychological thing about, and then that's why they hate the post office too, because the post office connects every community in the country. And of course, it's the largest union workforce. But it also creates a community spirit that the Republicans just fucking hate. And so, you know, because we're all in, it gives you the collective, you know, oh, we're in this together. Fuck that. You know, and that's why, you know, they want everything to be privatized, like, and the, for the post office in particular, the post office, there's a wagon, not a wagon train, it's a mule train that goes to the bottom of the Grand Canyon, and it's a postal mule train, and they deliver to this tribe that lives in the bottom of the Grand Canyon. Of course, UPS and FedEx don't go down there because it's not profitable. So they give their packages to, if any packages have to go down to the to this community, they give it to the postal service, and they take it the rest of the way. But that's why they're trying to destroy things that belong to everyone. And this is part of what I believe why we don't have universal health care, because of the racist history of the United States. We would have already had universal health care in some, I believe, in some form, if not, because they're always like, you know, everybody else is taking advantage. It really is about dividing people. I mean, the whole country. I mean, shit, man, we got like.
1: Well, I think it's also they have a for-profit system in place.
0: Yes,
1: making a couple people rich. And, yeah.
0: Yes,
1: we'll have to unpack this all next time.
0: Yes, because I mean, for-profit. We're the only country on earth that has a for-profit healthcare model. Your money or your life. That's why it's not a true market. It's bullshit. When the Republicans are like, we have the greatest health care in the world. No, we have the greatest anything in the world if you're rich. But we don't have the greatest health care. We have the measurably worst health care
1: in the world. The industrialized world.
0: You see?
1: By far.
0: Right. Yeah. And that's a fact. But you never hear that on corporate media, do you? You never hear that.
1: No.
0: That we have the worst.
1: No, they twist it.
0: Yes.
1: Yeah.
0: Exactly.
1: Yeah.
0: Anyway. Well, this was a great conversation. I could have gone on, I don't know about you, but hours and hours. Could have been a marathon, really. But
1: you'll have to be back.
0: Yes. Yeah. You will definitely be back.
1: We'll see what happens in the midterms.
0: Yes. Well, hopefully we'll get together before then. And
1: we still got a while. So yeah.
0: And so tell you told everybody about your Substack. Do you have any other things you want to?
1: Honestly, like Substack's a great place to follow me. Mm-hmm. I have a movie out called Left at Wall. You can watch it on almost all the platforms. It is on Apple TV. It is on Amazon. It is on Google Play. It is on YouTube. You can watch it YouTube with ads now.
0: Oh,
1: you can also rent it if you don't want ads. You can rent it or you
0: get
1: can buy it.
0: Hell.
1: But you can also just watch it free with ads on YouTube. You can watch
0: Wonderful.
1: It for free on Tubi as well. I recommend watching it for free. I mean, there's so much content. Just watch it for free. Just sit through the ads, whatever.
0: Amazing.
1: But Tubi, it's free there. YouTube, free with ads. Or if you want to rent or buy it, you can do that. You can even buy it on DVD. And you can find that all at my website, romplicone.com. Or if you're just on one of those platforms, just type in Left at Wall. It will come up. So I got that going on.
0: That's awesome.
1: I'm working on tour dates for 2027 and for some encore Anti-Fascist Pasta Night show. I'm going to be touring Anti-Fascist Pasta Night through 2027. So I'm working on those dates now. But, you know, I'm still kind of getting back from the fringe. So I will have some. We'll have some show news soon. RonFlacone.com. I'm Ron Flacone on Instagram and all the other platforms. And, Ron, my Substack is great to follow for everything because I keep track of everything there.
0: Right.
1: So, me too.
0: So,
1: yeah. Mm-hmm. Thanks for having me, Tyra.
0: All right. Thank you, my friend. I hope we can do it again. And maybe
1: Absolutely.
0: I'll go on your show one of these days if you have a show.
1: Yes. I got to have you. Yeah, I haven't interviewed you.
0: Look at me.
1: So.
0: Look at me putting myself on your show without.
1: Well, the interviews are one and done. So it's like, I really got to have you on. It's 1,000 different guests, so I got to get you on.
0: All right, guys. We'll be back on Thursday. Thank you for hanging out. We will win. We're on the right side of history, decency, dignity, democracy, humanity. We stick together. We win. Thank you, Ron Placone, for hanging out and for your
1: Thanks
0: generosity
1: for having me.
0: Of time, for going a little overtime. And remember, we stick together. We win. I already say that. Thank you, Charlie, from APS Radio and APS Radio News. Download the little app. Listen to classic rock and oldies all day long. Thank you, patrons. Patreon.com/Tara Devlin. And I will see you.

0: Hello, everybody. Welcome to She Lily. You are joining us for She Lily number 184. 184. Wow.
1: That's really
0: kind of crazy to think about. Yeah.
1: I know, huh?
0: That's so, how long have we been doing this now? Like 3.5 years? 4 years? Not 4 years.
1: No, I think we started almost 4 years because we started near the beginning of the invasion of Ukraine, which I think was in 2022.
0: Yep.
1: Mm-hmm. So, yeah, almost 4 years.
0: Wow. That's insane to think about.
1: Right. And we've been pretty dedicated to, you know, once a week.
0: Yeah, no long
1: breaks.
0: Hiatuses, breaks. Yeah.
1: Maybe a week or two vacation or Christmas or something, but.
0: Yeah, but nothing else. Good for us. But, before I go any further, I want to be sure to mention the She Lily 4S's. Please don't forget to subscribe to the Substack. Don't forget to share the show. Don't forget to squeeze the like heart. And don't forget to subscribe, share, squeeze, and send in your thoughts. Send in your thoughts, send in your comments, send in your ideas for shows or topics to cover. How's it going, Cindy?
1: Oh, I'm okay. Like I was telling you before, for some reason, I'm really tired today. Mm-hmm. There's not really any reason for it either, except, you know, life. And sometimes when you operate under a certain amount of stress, which I have been lately, I'm not going to say stops because, you know, there's never any stressless situations. But when the thing you've been most worried about resolves or is resolving, then I think that's a time where at least me, myself, have gotten sick or, you know, like right now I have a light migraine. Do you ever get light migraines?
0: No, thankfully I don't, but yeah. I know they're horrible.
1: Yeah, well, it doesn't hurt, but there's like this weird flashing Twilight Zone light thing in my eye. And so, rarely hurt though, but sometimes it gets sick to your stomach and stuff with them. But anyway, so yeah, but other than that, I guess everything's okay. It was really cold here yesterday. It's chilly ish today, so very, very weird weather for the global warming.
0: Yeah. Well, we talked about before, you know, how global warming is kind of a misnomer and how it was a stupid way for them to characterize the movement about climate change, because that's what it is. It's climate change. It's not just global warming. Some places are getting warmer. Some places are getting colder. Some places are getting snow when they should be getting nothing. You know, it's just a misnomer, but I digress.
1: Right. So how's it going over there on the Eastern seaboard?
0: It's supposed to be very hot all week and very rainy once again, just lots of rain and lots of heat, so lots of humidity, disgusting, not interested in it, but what can you do, you know, make the best of it.
1: Well, you also finally saw the Odyssey.
0: I did. I thought it was spectacular. And here's the thing, it's not like the kind of genre of movie that I would normally gravitate towards, but it was cinematographically.
1: Yeah.
0: It was beautiful. I thought the actors and actresses did an amazing job. I didn't think anyone's performance was bad. I thought Elliot Page was really amazing. I thought, Zendaya as Athena and Charlize Theron as Calypso were probably my favorites.
1: I really I really liked Penelope.
0: Penelope was amazing.
1: I liked her character. And that really was the way I understand that she was portrayed in the Odyssey, you know, as a strong woman who was denied being the head of the country because she was a woman. So,
0: mm-hmm. Yeah, exactly. And Heavy is the head that wears the crown. She had all those suitors and she had been basically keeping the throne warm for Tom Holland, you know, in this patriarchal system. So it was a good commentary on some contemporary issues too. I liked it a lot.
1: Good. Yeah. All right.
0: It was expensive to go see, Jesus Christ, but
1: how much did you have to pay?
0: So the tickets themselves were, I went with my partner, it was $40 total for the tickets.
1: Mm-hmm.
0: And then we got snacks. A large drink was $10.
1: Yeah.
0: I'm thinking two drinks, large popcorn, and two candies because, you know, why not go all out for a 3-hour-long movie? I think it came to total probably like almost $100.
1: Yeah, it's nuts.
0: Yeah, it's crazy. And again, we got extras and stuff like that. You don't need all the extra bells and whistles we got.
1: Yeah.
0: Or you can be a smart person and just bring a really big purse. And stuff it full of Dollar General candy.
1: Well, and you can do that. Why don't you do that? I just recently found out that they don't really care if you bring food in
0: to the theater.
1: So yeah. So and I have brought candy in I had four kids. And I wasn't a millionaire, so we'd stop and get they would get a candy, but we would buy popcorn or something there, you know, and we figure we're spending our life savings on the tickets anyway. But, so I'm glad you all enjoyed it.
0: Yes, it was very good. Very good. And hopefully some of our listeners got to see it as well.
1: I haven't seen any, nobody mentioned it. Somebody mentioned she did see the other movie I mentioned, the Hail Mary, Project Hail Mary, and she said she liked it, but it's already streaming, so.
0: Okay.
1: Yeah.
0: Well, all right. Is there anything that you wanted to talk about or discuss before we get into it?
1: I think so, because I know we're mostly going to talk about what's going on in Venezuela with all the traitors there. But there was something that I sent that didn't really have anything to do, sent you that didn't have anything to do with that.
0: Mm.
1: I'm so dumb with Twitter or X. Yeah. I called somebody a fucking dumbass. I sent you something. What?
0: Was it the last thing you sent me?
1: Oh, yeah. No, I'm really mad at this baseball player called Eugenio Suarez. He's on Cincinnati Reds. And he's going to study for he's going to take his citizenship test. He's from Venezuela. And I know. I was just like, why would you want to become a citizen of the country that kidnapped your legitimately elected president and is stealing your nation's oil reserves at the moment?
0: Mm-hmm.
1: Why would you even want to be part of this country? I mean, he's a baseball player. He's making good money. I think, I don't know if he played on the Venezuelan team that beat the U.S. for the World Baseball Series, but I don't know. So it's his choice, whatever, if he wants to do it, but I just think that's, but I mean, the acting president of the country is a traitor. So why wouldn't a baseball player be a traitor to Venezuela? And then another thing is Thomas Massey yesterday read some of the people that were in the Epstein files, just like 14 of them. And I just think that, first of all, I never heard of hardly any of these people. Tell me if you've heard of it. Jess Daly? No, not me. Leon Black? Nope. Of course, we know who Les Wexner is. Is David Copperfield? Is that the magician?
0: Oh my God, I hope not.
1: I know. Lapo Elkan. Tom Pritzker, of course, we know who that is. And Glenn Dubin, don't know. Frederick Bakai, have no idea. Eduardo Teodorani, Jean-Luc Brunel, David Syed. It says he was recently discovered dead in Paris. Ramzi Alkholi and Prince Andrew. I mean, we know. Of course, everybody knows who that is. But why just 14 and why just these people?
0: Mm-hmm.
1: You know, and everybody's saying, oh, and like most of them are Jewish, like that is supposed to, some of them aren't. So why don't you point out that there's some like Christians or whatever other religions or atheists on the list? They just wanted to highlight that there were some Jews. Well, of course there were. If we're going to break things down by religion,
0: mm-hmm.
1: everybody's religion, of course. So, and I think I don't have anything that doesn't have to do with Venezuela and the United States.
0: Okay. Well, then we can get into the, I guess, the crux, if you will. So, I'm sure most of our listeners have at least heard a little bit about, or maybe just heard the announcement, but a new deal has been signed with Venezuela, or the interim government. And it's very disappointing. It's an agreement between the Trump administration and the interim presidency of Delcy Rodriguez, who, again, someone that I've met multiple times, I've shaken the hand of, I've hugged, I've, you know, interacted with on a couple different occasions. But this oil deal, basically, and not, I believe all of the details have just been known today. But basically, Venezuela has granted access to 17 oil fields. Most of the resulting production is going to happen in the United States. The fields are, the goal is to make it up to 1.5 million barrels per day. There's this company called the North American Blue Energy Partners, NBEP, which, is going to be doing this, apparently, this agreement with them. According to Reuters, the Pentagon is expected to acquire 35% passive stake in the relevant private company through extremely low-cost penny warrants. The U.S. also negotiated rights to another 20% of the field's oil output, potentially for the Strategic Petroleum Reserve. So, this is a huge divergence from the previous Chavista or Chavez and the People's Law. Because essentially what they're getting is $19 a barrel. They're getting access to 65 long-lived access, and we're talking 100-year concession to 65 billion barrels of reserves. And some of the numbers equate to, there was no competitive bidding process as well. So 65 billion barrels plus 17 fields plus 100-year concessions plus U.S. government equity in the company plus guaranteed at cost U.S. purchases. It's something, this is something, you know, out of the 20th century neocolonialist days. It's very favorable to the United States. It's not like the amount of money that the Venezuelan, if this were just the Venezuelan government exporting oil to the United States, they would be getting trillions of dollars for this amount of oil. So again, before, Venezuela owns the resource. The state oil company controls production. Foreign companies were provided capital, technology, and expertise, but PDVSA, the state oil company of Venezuela, received 60%, and the foreign company would receive 40%, and then taxes and royalties and PDVSA profits would go to the Venezuelan state. Now, what's happening now is the North American Blue Energy Partners has been granted 100 years concessions to 17 fields for 65 billion barrels. The Pentagon has a 35% equity stake. A majority of the board must be U.S. citizens. Washington has veto power over every appointment to that board. The agreement is governed by U.S. law and U.S. courts. And Delcy addressed the nation. She said, quote, Venezuela retains ownership and sovereignty over its resources. And that's nice that she says that, but ownership in the ground isn't sufficient. Who controls the company extracting it? Who determines where it is sold? Who controls the revenue stream? Who governs disputes? You know, all of that, from the information we have, seems to be the United States. And that's not... You can say that they own the petroleum, but then why does Venezuela or why does Washington exercise so much control over what happens to it if sovereignty is still being respected?
1: And this just goes right back to the 1980s, 1990s, I think it was Standard Oil, maybe, it doesn't really matter, who had the same kind of control over Venezuelan oil that Chavez, the Chavistas, the Bolivarian Revolution, they worked really hard to break that control, break that deadlock, and give the resources of Venezuela back into the hands of the people. And then Rodriguez, whom I recently discovered, she was only supposed to be interim president for 6 months. And as far as I know, there's been no elections or talk about elections since January when Maduro was kidnapped. Right. And so I just
0: And it's not just us saying this. Chavistas are in the streets protesting. Right. Members of the communes are protesting. Members of the National Assembly are protesting. You know, on the WhiteHouse.gov website, they say quite plainly, quote, privatization and investment in Venezuela's energy sector. They're not even hiding its ideological interpretation. They're saying, yes, we're aiming to privatize in other countries' oil companies so that the profits don't reach the people. Instead, the profits reach the United States and private investors.
1: We were afraid Rubio was going to be bad, but really, I had no idea. I had no idea it would rise to the level of this kind of, you know, perfidy and disgusting meddling in Latin American countries. So, and that also means that Venezuela, who was able to, but first of all, I know there's a lot of Chavistas protesting in the streets. And I know that the people of Venezuela, especially Caracas, really just massively protested before, I think it was in the 80s, the Caracazo, and it eventually led to the ouster of the president at the time. I don't remember his name. And so, but I also think that it's been now 1998, 1999, it's been 1 year plus 26 years. So 27 years of this revolutionary consciousness where the people have been told for that long that they were sovereign of the country, that they were sovereign over the natural resources, that they were sovereign over the government. And but they've also spent that time suffering under horrible economic terrorism from the United States. And also, like, they never knew when their president was going to be killed or kidnapped or whatever, which both things have come true. So they've been kind of like under this, even though the Bolivarian Revolution was heroic and wresting control of their country back to Venezuelans, they still have the specter of the United States hanging over them, this cancer of U.S. imperialism and capitalism. And so I think that you're right. There's a lot of protests, but I don't think there's as much protest as there would have been. Like if Chavez was still alive, right? Or maybe this probably would have never happened if Chavez was still alive. And so what is Delcy saying or Rodriguez saying about, I'm not going to call her Delcy, she's not my friend. What is Rodriguez, acting President Rodriguez? Like, from what I've seen, she's thanking Trump and Rubio for what this deal and partnership. And, you know, maybe if we look at it the best light, she doesn't want to get kidnapped or murdered. I mean, you know, if you're looking at the best light, maybe she wants the United States and Israel to quit terrorizing the country. But still, it seems like it's like no middle ground. It's like all or nothing. And Venezuela is essentially getting nothing from this deal. Yeah. From what I've seen, it was like just $200 billion. That's crap. That's like bullshit.
0: Yeah. And I think the argument that and it's not, you know, there's a split in the Chavista camp right now. There are Chavistas who do support this deal, and there are Chavistas in the government who support this deal and support, you know, everything that Rodriguez is doing. And there are others who aren't so sure, want more answers, want, you know, the fundamental is sovereignty. And I think, you know, the Rodriguez government would also say that we need the investment, we need the capital. You know, it's better to have $19 than nothing, or it's better to have, you know, 30% or whatever percentage they're getting. You know, they'd rather, that's, I guess, what some of the arguments that they're making, that they need the investment, that they can't do it. But also, they can't say that the sovereignty is being respected, because there's no way that it's a geopolitical betrayal of Chavez's strategy in a lot of ways. You know, because this deal obviously cuts out China, Russia, Cuba, Iran, other left-wing governments across Latin America. And again, the United States gets guaranteed preferential purchasing rights. Most production is going to flow towards the United States to refine and process the crude. American capital is financing production. American equipment is participating in rebuilding the infrastructure. And the U.S. government itself gets an economic stake. So it's just... On top of it, whitehouse.gov again says, quote, the U.S. government says its governance, auditing, banking reforms, payment oversight, and financial monitoring will help ensure Venezuelan royalty and tax revenue is spent, quote, in the interests of the Venezuelan people, end quote. So the United States gets to supervise how Venezuela then gets to spend the oil money.
1: Oh my God. Yeah, I know. This is shit. This is crap. First of all, I have a couple questions. So what about the partnership with China?
0: Well, that's the thing. Like, I think right now it's kind of up in the air. A lot of the agreements, because there's so many agreements that Venezuela has signed with China, with Russia, with Iran in regards to refining oil, or maybe not refining oil, but investment and financing in terms of oil production. And I think right now, that's kind of to the wayside, and we don't really know.
1: I know when I was there in 2009, was it 2009? Yeah, I think so. I, you know, spoke to people like Maduro and other people in the government. I know when I was there in 2009, was it 2009? Yeah, I think so. I, you know,

0: they would have at least equal technology as the United States. Yeah, mm-hmm. Without the, you know, the corresponding yoke around the neck that the United States always puts, which comes to today. Today, the deal is completely one-sided and lopsided. And so it's just very concerning. And another question I have for you is, have you talked to any of your contacts in Venezuela about this?
1: Yeah. The majority of people that I've spoken to are unhappy and disheartened, and they want to give Delcy the benefit of the doubt. You know, she's been around in Chavez and Maduro's governments for years, et cetera, et cetera. But there are a lot of people who are very unhappy, and, you know, and it's such a dramatic, it's so dramatic in the worst possible way too, you know, because all of this is also done behind the scenes. Like, it breaks my heart really to see and at the same time, we have to give critical support and support where it's needed, you know, to the communes, to the social movements in Venezuela that still are the cornerstone of the Bolivarian Revolution. And you know, I don't know where we go exactly from here, you know, because this is kind of, the oil is the crown jewel of Venezuela, and it's the crown jewel of the global economy right now. So it'll just be interesting to see. But the contacts that I have and the contacts that I've spoken with are generally, and it's not uniform. I even posted on Facebook the other day, I posted and I highlighted it, you know, what do my friends in Venezuela think? But the majority of them, like this person says, quote, someone sold out and handed over Maduro. They're selling the country for personal convenience. This person commented, either negotiate the best possible agreement with diplomacy or war to take the same crude by force. Delcy chose to keep Venezuela alive and reborn. You know, so it's not uniform. It's not a complete condemnation. It's not a complete support of the oil deal. I think a lot of people are confused, and a lot of people don't know what to believe and don't know where to go from here and what channels to get information from either. It's very tumultuous, to say the least. And like I said, we just got final details of some of the details today. So there could be more coming for all we know.
0: Right. And we can be as appalled and nonplussed and distressed and whatever as we want to be here. But I'll be very interested to see how the things are developing in Venezuela, because I don't know why there have not been elections now since Maduro was kidnapped. I don't know why the people aren't demanding more stability in the country. And I'd like to see how these protests and maybe Chavismo has died down a little bit, but maybe this will reignite some more Bolivarian revolutionary spirit, and people will come back that weren't so dedicated or hot about the revolution, that they'll come back and see, wow, we really can't let our guard down, literally.
1: Right.
0: When we are trying to operate a revolutionary government and country in the midst of all of this, all these gusts.

0: those and capitalists and imperialists, you really can't let your guard down.
1: No, and that's the other thing. Like, we have to keep in mind that, again, despite everything, we aren't, and we can make, you know, we can report, we can analyze, and I think we should, and we should be self-critical, and we should be objective, etc. But we also aren't, and obviously these terms and this deal was negotiated under conditions of extraordinary U.S. leverage, to say that absolute least,
0: right,
1: after the kidnapping of Maduro and the killing of dozens of people. That can't be overstated. You know, we have to keep that in mind. It's very possible that Delcy sees this as, or Rodriguez sees this as, preventing the destruction of her country. That's possible too. You know, I don't know what is being said behind, you know, what threats are being given, et cetera, et cetera. All I can go off of is public knowledge and research, et cetera. But, you know, we have to be objective, and this is a shitty deal, but it is also being negotiated under duress.
0: Also, how is there not any more international outcry about this? I mean, for fuck's sake, the United States went into a sovereign country and they kidnapped their democratically elected leader, and nobody really has any kind of, I don't think there's any kind of oversight about, but I mean, a picture of Maduro, if that was really Maduro, he looked pretty good. But of course, it could have been enhanced, or could have been completely AI. But there's no oversight. There's fucking him and his wife were fucking kidnapped. And what international organization, or even any kind of human rights organization, is monitoring this situation? And then not only that, is that the United States, like you said, it's a Don Roe doctrine. There's no walk softly. It's definitely just carry a big stick. There's no even attempt. There was no attempt at making this deal anywhere balanced and stable for the people of Venezuela, for sure. And so I just think you might have heard some outcry about the kidnapping and about the, and, you know, people can have comments on the deal, but, you know, it's really Venezuela, like you said, Venezuela that is going to sign it. But what, have you heard anything?
1: Like, in terms of
0: international organizations or other governments protesting the facts that are happening?
1: That's the thing. Not really. And that's what's most disappointing. I was just saying this the other day that, you know, Russia, and I don't know, as much as, you know, I do think U.S. hegemony is in decline, but if there ever was, this is kind of the Empire Strikes Back moment, if you will, it seems, to use Star Wars terminology. Because, like you said, there is no, even the president of Mexico, when asked about it, she said the UN isn't doing anything. The UN is useless. It's the 21st century League of Nations at this point. Russia and China, for whatever reason, didn't do anything, didn't have any response. I don't know. I haven't heard anything, unfortunately. And that's disappointing, and that really shows.
0: Yeah, it's just incredible.
1: Yeah. And that's the thing too, I don't know what that's the thing, how much did they know? I mean, I don't know. That's the thing. I don't know anything about, the intelligence intrigue or anything like that. But I wonder how much knowledge Russia and China had. I wonder if there was any discussion, you know, these are just questions that I have because still so much is unknown about the kidnapping of Maduro too. Was there internal?
0: Well, of course there was, and there had to be. And a lot of people think that the little cabal of Rodriguez and whoever was on her, you know, in her little, I don't know.
1: Circle.
0: Yeah. Because there had to be an inside. There had to be inside knowledge. And like I sent you that post where the guy's like, no wonder Maduro surrounded himself by Cuban bodyguards. He couldn't trust his own people. And so, and another thing is, I didn't know this or I forgot about this, that Chavez had fired Rodriguez when he was president. And he felt like she was incompetent and maybe like purposely incompetent, tragically incompetent sometimes. So, yeah, maybe that was the situation. But I feel, and I'm, you know, I can't accuse Rodriguez of it because I wasn't there, but I definitely feel like there was some kind of inside help for sure.
1: Well, I feel like there had to have been. There had to have been a standout order from someone. I mean, there's plenty of, I mean, there's how many instances were there of the Venezuelan government distributing guns to the communes and stuff like that, or installing Russian anti-air weaponry or things like that? You know, like there had to have been a standout order from somewhere.
0: Yeah.
1: Yeah. Well, all right. Is there anything else we want to talk about or say?
0: Well, I know that I kind of like during COVID, we can't have a show without me mentioning COVID, I guess. During COVID, I got kind of like obsessed by that. And I got obsessed by the, you know, the measures and the vaccine and everything. And I kind of like relied on you to be the expert on the things in Latin America and stuff like that. But when I was talking about maybe the people of Venezuela will get that fire back in their hearts and their bellies again, I think this is putting, I don't know why the kidnapping of Maduro outraged me, but it did, but it didn't make me feel like, cause I felt like maybe the country was still in the hands of Bolivarian revolutionaries. And obviously it's not. So this has kind of put a fire back in my heart and belly for the for the things of what's happening in Venezuela. And not because Venezuela is an isolated country, but while Chavez was alive, they were leading Latin America and the Caribbean towards more unity, more independence from the West, and especially the United States. And it's just very disappointing that, you know, it's come to where it has been. And it was very exciting. It was a very exciting time. You know, I don't know if I've talked about this on She Lily, but I was able to go from Caracas to Montevideo, Uruguay with Chavez on his airplane for the inauguration of their president, Pepe Mujica. And, but just to see, I just want to tell you the adoration of the people in Uruguay, and a lot of people, of course, came from all over Latin America to witness. It was a historic election and inauguration to witness this and to see how many people just adored Hugo Chavez, and he would like just plunge into the middle of the crowds. Can you see an American president being,
1: absolutely not.
0: Yeah, plunging into the crowd, people hugging him, shaking his hand, kissing his hands, and we would be there like watching all this happening. And we were told, you just better be ready to jump in the car, because as soon as the president gets in his car, we're gone. We don't wait for anybody. You know? Mm-hmm. So I would just stay by the car because we were in this little like a motorcade or whatever. And so to see that and to see how he energized and organized and gave people hope, and just to see, you know, the fuckers in Washington, D.C., especially that fucker Marco Rubio, you know, what a piece of shit. What an anti-Chavez. What a 180 from Chavez, right?
1: Mm-hmm.
0: And to see him and Trump and all of those baby-eating pedophiles, at the Epstein class, ruining this for the people of the world, because, you know, it wasn't just Latin America that Chavez gave a lot of hope to. It was a lot of working class or poor people who looked at that and thought, wow, there might be hope for us. And to see these motherfuckers, the Epstein class, like systematically destroy that is, mm-hmm. you know, whatever. It's very tragic.
1: It's another injustice.
0: It certainly is.
1: Yeah. But I do have faith that the people always return. You know, like Venezuela has seen very dark days, as has much of Latin America, you know, between the dictatorships, the dirty wars, the Plan Condor, Monroe Doctrine, etc., etc. And they have risen from worse before. So I just
0: right. And if I had hope in anybody, it would be the people of Venezuela and the people of Cuba to be able to rise above this, but they can only take so much.
1: I know.
0: You know, and it's just like, it's just disgusting.
1: Yep.
0: I guess that was my rant for the show.
1: Hey, works for me.
0: I was just getting rid of my migraine, and after I did that rant, it started to come back. So I better just like close my eyes and take a little break after we're finished.
1: Yep. That makes now a good time to stop.
0: Yeah.
1: Alrighty. Before we say goodbye, I want to be sure to mention the She Lily 4 S's again. Don't forget to subscribe to the Substack. Don't forget to send in any thoughts or ideas for shows. Don't forget to share on social media. And don't forget to squeeze the like heart. Once again, this has been She Lily number 184. You've been joined by myself, Dakota Lily, as well as Cindy Sheehan. And peace out. We love you. And we will see you next time.
0: Peace out, you guys. Keep on keeping on.
1: Yep, peace out for now.

All right, guys, what's up? What's up? What's up? How we doing? How are we looking? Okay, just checking all the levels here. Nice to see you. Nice to see everybody. Thank you. This is Tara Buster Thursday. I had to check. It's all mixing into one long ass day, right? Welcome. Welcome to Tara Buster. We meet here on the Political Voices Network every Tuesday and Thursday at 1 p.m. And on Friday, we meet on the Tara Buster YouTube channel and at night, 8:30-ish p.m. The evening. That's our Friday night hangout. And I'm on Substack all week long, so if you're not subscribed, please do. Keep the liberal media going and growing. We can't do it without you. Subscribe, you know, just do it all. I don't know. I get a little exhausted doing the e-begging, but it is a necessary evil. And I have to say that if you are, I know times are tough out there. Trust me. That's why I have to e-beg. If we had billionaire benefactors, I would never ask for anything from anybody. I would fund my own show, and which I basically do. I just don't want to end up on the street as an old lady saying, "Hey, alms for the poor." I used to have a liberal podcast. It could go there. And yeah, so if you can subscribe and become a patron at patreon.com/TaraDevlin, now's the time to do it, all right? And join the Political Voices Network. Like I said, we don't have big billionaire benefactors. It's really annoying. There's a lot of stupid money flying around there, as we know with Donald Trump Jr. and all of these horrible people that they don't have to stress out about keeping the lights on in their podcast studios or healthcare. God forbid a illness. You get a serious illness in this country, we're all hanging by a thread around here. And I honestly don't have the energy to put up a GoFundMe page for if I get sick. I don't know what I would do. So let's not even think about it. And thank you, Charlie. Charlie can't do it alone. He tries. So help Charlie by becoming a patron and all that. Patreon.com/TaraDevlin. Join my Substack if you can. Well, you could do it for free, but if you can do it financially, that helps too. Yeah. We have to get the numbers up in order for me to be taken anywhere near seriously as a liberal commentator in this show and the Political Voices Network to grow. I got to get those numbers up. It does matter. And the engagement, too. If you're watching the video, hit the like button. Not only hit the like button, what I'm trying to say is comment. Say, yes, true, I like it, I don't like it. Even the thumbs down gets the engagement algorithm kicked in and the show gets shared. That's how it works. It gets shared through the YouTubes, the series of tubes. So, okay, where do we begin? I was watching J.D. Vance. I mean, what a disgrace. I'm just so sick of it. Another thing, you could subscribe to my TikTok and my Instagram and all that, because I put up a video a day. Usually do one short. I try to do one short a day. And the one I put up today had to do with the fact that Republicans live in bizarro world, that they, and I'm really sick of it. I'm sure you are too. Everything is Joe Biden's fault. Well, when we got here, it was a disaster, and give us, and now, you know, J.D. Vance is begging to be given another chance. Another chance. How many more chances do Republicans need? This is what I'm, basically, this might be the theme of my entire show every night, every day, every night, that how many more chances do Republicans
get, right? You know, Democrats are the ones who promote the general welfare. This is not me saying it. It's not like I have a pathological loathing of Republicans out of some irrational hatred for the letter R. It's because they suck. Their policies are demonstrably detrimental to the general welfare and democracy itself. And that really is what it's all about. It is, with Republicans, about making the rich richer and the working class the more malleable and easily exploitable working poor. The fact that we even have a category in the United States called the working poor is an example or an illustration why or how Republican policies have failed us. See? And I know how to fix this country. That's why you should subscribe and all that. I've been talking about it for years. I really do. No. We all do. They know how to fix it. And it is get money out of politics. Start there. And once